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2: Big-name Democrats are reaching out to Michigan candidate Abdul El-Sayed after he clinched the party's nomination for Senate last week.
3: Former President Barack Obama is now one of the latest to speak with El-Sayed. El-Sayed did not share the details of their conversation. Still, it's the latest attempt to bridge the gaps within the Democratic Party. El-Sayed says he's hoping to campaign with Obama as they try to turn the page in the primary. Some, though, are skeptical El-Sayed can unite different factions of the party. A centrist Democratic group is spearheading a $15 million effort between now and 2028 to discredit democratic socialism, a sign that the discord among Democrats is unlikely to go away anytime soon. But to progressives like Senator Bernie Sanders, El-Sayed's win has been a long time coming.
2: Fox's Madeline Rivera. El-Sayed says he does not call himself a socialist. He will face Republican Mike Rogers in November. Okay, so was it just a hard foul or retaliation for her comments about transgender athletes? Fox's Natalie Chuck has more about Saturday night's scuffle involving Sophie Cunningham.
4: Cunningham and Dejanay Carrington getting really frustrated right after that. Carrington was ultimately ejected for that flagrant foul. She then took to social media posting, quote, white privilege and tagging the Indiana Fever. That post has since been deleted. Now, Cunningham reacted to the post, telling a reporter in part, quote, this has nothing to do with race. Last year, I did the same thing and I got kicked out and I deserve to be kicked out. There's no reason to even play that card. But this all comes weeks after Cunningham initially told ESPN she wants to protect young girls in locker rooms or who should not have to play against biological men. Those comments then sparking both support from fans and opposition from those supporting trans athletes.
2: WNBA leaders are set to take up transgender participation policies this week. I'm Angelo Bavaro, and this is Fox News.
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7: Here's your Sunday night forecast for Eastern South Carolina. Tonight, warm with a low near 74 degrees. Monday sees 88 degrees and a 25% chance of rain. Meanwhile, Tuesday will bump the weather back into the 90s with a 15% chance of rain. So it's a nice start to your work week.
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9: So I guess I'm pretty boring.
10: Yep.
9: You don't have to, like, jump at it.
10: And bad at telling jokes. What were you saying?
9: But I am pretty.
10: Yeah, it's true. Okay. Right, fine.
9: Just, you know, got to give me one thing there. The reason why I bring this up is that new survey just came out this past week about how people are using Gemini. And they're typing in some weird questions.
10: Oh, you're just using it for business purposes. You're not having any fun.
9: No. Like, somebody said, pretend I'm a glass of water. Tell me what happened. How do I feel?
10: That's not fun.
9: And then Gemini coached the glass of water through its final moments.
10: Oh, no. Did it get spilled?
9: Saying goodbye at the end.
10: It's so hard to say goodbye.
9: Also said, don't spill it. And people are saying, like, pretend to be a fork. Pretend to be a chicken.
10: Inanimate objects?
9: Yes.
10: What are you gaining? Is this for entertainment purposes? Like, I'm bored, so I'm just going to run through this? Because I've only used AI chatbots for productivity purposes.
9: Yeah, I don't understand. Like, one guy wrote in or is telling Gemini, pretend you're a newborn baby.
10: Okay.
9: And, like, what are we supposed to do with that?
10: I don't know. What are you going to do with the information you've garnered from it?
9: I mean, I don't understand.
10: Gemini go poo-poo.
9: Yeah, it did.
10: Oh, no.
9: Yeah. We have some more strange ones to tell you about. But first, let's talk about Carbonite. 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All right, here are some of the other weird ones. The newborn one that said, I was just born. And then Gemini actually said, since you're typing this, you must be a very smart baby.
10: Oh, super smart.
9: Someone pretended to be a chicken walking past KFC.
10: And the emotional struggle that it went through.
9: And Gemini says, it's not safe for a chicken.
10: It's not.
9: Near KFC.
10: Gemini, finally, no hallucinations. The AI chat part was right.
9: It said, you might become someone's lunch, get chased, or end up in a bucket.
10: Is this for social media purposes? People are trying to get responses for videos?
9: I don't understand. This has never even crossed my mind to even consider doing this with AI.
10: I understand if you're doing it for entertainment purposes. That just isn't entertaining to me.
9: Okay, but meanwhile, all these stupid questions just cost 30,000 gallons of water.
10: Okay? There's crops across the entire west coast of Ireland that are going to die because you want to know what it's like to be a chicken walking in front of KFC.
9: We can tell you that's a bad thing.
10: Yeah, I got it.
9: Not good. And on that happy note, welcome to the nation's largest, best, award-winning show about all things digital. I'm America's beloved digital goddess, Kim Komando, of course. And joining me is Andrew Babinski, and we're going to start with math.
10: Okay.
9: Are you? You're not good at math at all.
10: No, I'm very good at math.
9: Are you?
10: Yeah. I mean, not when we get to the higher levels like trigonometry.
9: Oh no.
10: Yeah, you'll lose me there. But basic algebra, yeah, I'm good.
9: Well, if you have a math skill, or you're raising a kid who has math skills, is that this year's brightest grads are caught in a bidding war. Because you have the AI giants on one side, this is amazing, and the world's most elite investment firms on the other side. And the starting salary, are you sitting down?
10: Mm-hmm.
9: $1 million.
10: Just for math dirt?
9: Signing bonuses on top of that, fresh out of school in their 20s.
10: Hold on. Why aren't they getting the AI to do all of the math?
9: They need what's called quants. Quants. Q-U-A-N-T's. That's okay. What they're called. For quantitative. And the job is in, let's see, deep mathematics, statistics, algorithms, and AI computer models. You have to teach AI something that it's lousy at. And that's using math to make smart investment and trading decisions. Because it's not just math. You have to analyze past, future, things like that. And so apparently AI is really crappy at this.
10: So there's a lot of products out there that actually sell themselves on social media as download this app and you can basically predict the future of the financial markets. And what you're telling me is that
9: they don't work.
10: Bullpucky.
9: Yes, quants. And so if you have a kid who's good at math, tell them about quants.
10: All right, I will.
9: Quants. Because math nerds it's starting to add up. All right, so we are in a big hiring position here at the show. I mean, we have openings we don't even have posted.
10: Okay.
9: And so in order to help with the recruiting is that I hired a friend of mine, Joanna.
10: Mm-hmm.
9: And she's having a heck of a time. She's very frustrated.
10: Because?
9: Well, like, let me give you an example. There was one person that she was looking at, we were looking at hiring, looked really great on paper. And she had the Zoom call set up for 5:30. And at 5:27, she texted this person and said, and whenever you're ready, if you want to start the interview sooner, I'm here. And the person texted back and said, it's 5:27. I'm not supposed to be there till 5:30.
10: Okay. That's rough.
9: Okay. I had someone that I interviewed that brought their mother with them.
10: I don't know which one's rougher. Being a jerk about being asked to be 3 minutes early or bringing your mommy to an interview.
9: We're talking about Gen Zers. And then they're also joining formal interviews from their beds, their cars, sidewalks. So if you have a Gen Zer who has grown up around social media and FaceTime is second nature, and they're looking for a job, you just might want to talk to them about, like, you know, etiquette.
10: Right.
9: And
10: do you think they'll grow out of it?
9: I don't know.
10: Do you think it's going to be the same problem with someone trying to hire a 40-year-old 20 years from now?
9: Probably. And, you know, and if you're tempted to bring mommy to the interview,
10: That's
9: a bad thing.
10: Yeah. But they don't see it that way. And a lot of companies that are run by Gen Zers, right, because this company, you're not a Gen Zer.
9: Exactly.
10: If this company was run by someone of their age range and they said, hey, you want to jump on, it's 27, and the person responds with, hey, I'm not supposed to be there till 5:30, does that hiring person go, oh, they're right. Oh, I shouldn't have reached out so early.
9: You know what? You have a point. I'm going to give you that.
10: Okay.
9: Don't you agree?
10: Yeah, that's why I made the point.
9: Yeah. I mean, I think there is a generational thing of expectations. And that's where AI can help, too. Because you can tell AI, here's the job description. Here's my resume. Give me 5 questions. Pretend that I'm in the interview. Mm-hmm. What can I do to help close this deal? And where we are right now because of AI is that we're giving people tests.
10: To see if?
9: They have the qualifications without using AI.
10: Gotcha.
9: And I tell you, maybe I am old school, but I like a thank you. I mean, if I'm going to spend 45 minutes with you, interviewing you, I like to get an email back saying, because my time's valuable.
10: Is that a deal breaker?
9: Not necessarily, but when I get a thank you, it means more.
10: Okay.
9: It'll actually mean more.
10: I thank you for doing this segment with me.
9: Doesn't mean that you're hired. Oh, wait, you already are. All right. So imagine that you're in an airplane. There are no windows, but instead of windows, you have HD screens all on the side that are simulating what's actually outside.
10: Why?
9: Save weight.
10: Okay.
9: And also, engineering-wise, it may be probably more streamlined.
10: Just don't have the windows. I don't need the screens to simulate it.
9: So would that bother you?
10: No.
9: I like seeing outside.
10: I mean, I don't fly, you know, I fly coach when I fly. And most
9: What's
10: people...
9: coach?
10: Well, it's in the back of the plane, near the bathrooms. And most people, I would say 99%, put the windows down anyway. They want it dark to watch their show. They want it dark to take a nap. We don't utilize the windows in a plane anyway.
9: Well, it will boost efficiency for fuel by 60%. That's the actual number.
10: Let's do it then.
9: I don't know. I like looking out the window. I like to see where we're at. I like to see how far we are from the ground.
10: Okay, but if there's an HD screen there simulating it, you're looking at nothing. You're looking at an image that's not reality.
9: That's why I look to see. I like to see real stuff. So I want to see the ground.
10: You wouldn't want the HD screen.
9: I would not.
10: So if I made you choose HD screen or no window at all.
9: Oh, wow, that's a tough one. I'd probably take the no window because the HD screen's not real anyway.
10: Yeah, it's just a video.
9: It doesn't matter. Do you know, once I wrote a sitcom about airplanes.
10: Of course they do. You sold it to ABC, and it ran for 15 years on TV. No, I didn't know you wrote a sitcom.
9: It never took off.
10: No, okay. Sorry I ruined the joke.
9: The pilot was terrible.
10: Just like if it had writing like that, I don't know how it didn't make it on TV.
9: Well, now that we are they're on a big station in Los Angeles, all these people are just writing me saying, "Kim, we want you to come be at our improv."
10: All these people?
9: Just letters after emails and DMs and all. I mean, it's just amazing.
10: We're going to lose her to the world of comedy, folks.
9: Hey, business owners ask me this all the time. 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

0: burned out on American dating apps. There's a TikTok trend that's happening right now. You change your location to be someplace else, like Paris. And Sarah in Charlotte, North Carolina, that's exactly what you did. And it turned out to be pretty well for you, right?
1: Hi, Kim. Yes, I'm a huge fan of yours. Thank you for all that you do and your chock full emails. Yeah, it actually ended up in a place that I never thought it would. I kind of approached it like the journalist and AI communication scholarship professor that I am. It was a project at first. It wasn't even really like a love project.
0: So you changed your location to Paris, right?
1: That's right. Yeah, I had to Google how to do that on a dating app because I'm 41 and didn't know how to do that.

0: you're just a couple of miles away when in reality you're on the other side of the planet.
1: I know. It was super deceptive. However, to mitigate that, I did do one of these voice prompts that they have you do on Hinge. And I said, hi, my name is Sarah. I've manually changed my location because I've always thought that love was more abroad for me. And like, before you match with me, you should know that I live in the United States. So they did know that part. They didn't know my little love project on the side where I was recording the notes and screenshotting and, you know, writing up my report about modern dating. But they did know that I was in the United States.
2: And so this guy matches with you, right?
1: Yes.
2: And how, and so then it just proceeds like the normal thing going back and forth?
0: What was the first date like?
1: Yeah, that's, well, I mean, there's the conversations that happen in the app first, of course,
0: right.
1: And it kind of progresses. And, you know, usually one person says, hey, do you want to go on text or WhatsApp? And in our case, it was WhatsApp. And so we moved to WhatsApp, and then quickly it was, let's get on a phone call. You know, we're both of a 40s vintage, so we like a phone call. And so I think maybe our first official date was a phone call, if we could call it that. And then from there, there was some video dates and some video talking. And then we decided to meet in a neutral place, which was New York City. He has some ties here, and I do, too. I'm from New York. And so, yeah, that was our first official time meeting in April.
2: And then was he everything you expected?
1: I think, and like more and more. And it's so weird for me to say that, because if you know me, I am like a very jaded person with love and very cynical. And it sounds terrible. And even when I describe the story, it sounds like something out of a rom-com. It sounds like
2: it
1: something, and it's my life. Like, it's actually my life, and if I sound shocked, I am.
0: So this is a Hallmark Christmas movie.
2: I was just going to say, this is a Hallmark Christmas
0: yeah.
2: movie. So are you moving to Paris?
1: I am. So we're in the beginning phases of that. I've been applying for jobs. The next step is figuring out which visa would best be suited for me to apply for. And then from there, hopefully making the phase of living, you know, partially in the U.S. during the transition, partially over there, and then making the full move. I would love by spring or summer. Yeah.
2: So if you can't find love in the United States, you go to Paris. Can I tell you guys something? And I know we're going to go over in time, but this is a great story.
0: Okay.
2: So, Sarah, you know, I have a son, right? And, and he's in his early 20s. And he went to Paris. And with a friend, with two friends of his. Now, when he told me the story, I was like, I was actually like kind of floored that he thought of this. Then again, as my husband said, he's your son.
0: Okay.
2: So before he went to Paris, he looked up the top modeling agencies in Paris and then found certain women that he was attracted to. And he DM'd them on Instagram to say, hey, you know, I'm Ian. I'm going to be in Paris for a few days. Do you want to meet for coffee? So he had like three or four supermodels lined up before he got off the plane.
0: That's not bad.
2: And he met one, had coffee. They walked Paris for 8 hours. And he's in love.
0: Aw, that's so sweet. Are you going to lose him to Paris too?
2: Well, I told him, I said, you know, I want you to remember, you are an American citizen. That's what I kept saying. And let me tell you.
1: I was going to say congratulations to him, but I think it speaks to, you just do something kind of unhinged and then it kind of works out. And it's like, that's great, you know? And then other people can do that blueprint. They can start DMing models in Paris.
0: He can start a trend.
2: Yes, he can. And tell you, she's beautiful.
0: Well, she's a model.
2: Yes.
0: I would hope. Otherwise, she'd be unqualified for her job.
2: And she's doing some major brands.
0: Oh, that's really cool.
2: I don't
0: want to
2: talk about the brands, but she's doing some major brands. So, just one last question, sir. How is he different than any guy that you met in the United States?
1: I felt like there was a level of, first, I just noticed politeness, like pleasantries that just, I feel like I'm kind of lost, and again, it's because I'm old, and so I'm really into, you know, having certain pleasantries and politeness and etiquette, you know, when you first meet someone, and so that is something that he had, and then two, he made this playlist. We both love 90s R&B and hip-hop, and when he was making his categories of playlists, he put them in categories. I was like, that is a level of care that I do not think

0: in a long time. Like, you categorize each one. He's like, these are dance ones. These are sing-alongs. Like, what? And so, this is the one, you know, like, this is the person I need to do this. And, you know, he's like that with laundry. So, that's good, too.
1: You know what? That's awesome. And that's not far from what Ian said, too. He said that she is very polite, and unlike a lot of young women that he may have met in California, in Southern California, that she's not like, you know, how much money do you have?
2: Sure.
1: What kind of car do you have? And that he said that's just not even in her world.
2: Look at her. A couple of Americans stealing all the available people in Paris.
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1: 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Let's see, Ken in Springdale, Arkansas. Hello there, Ken. Welcome. Glad to have you with us. What's on your mind today?
2: Okay, so I kind of recently retired my job, but I went back part-time. One of the reasons I retired is because I wanted to go on a missions trip with my church to Alaska, and we went to one of our missionaries in Juneau. Then we went on to Admiralty Island to work with a native group there, and I am a ventriloquist, so I used my ventriloquial talents there.
1: Wait, whoa. You're a ventriloquist?
2: I am.
1: So what can we help you with?
2: Okay, so I thought about possibly just working from home, trying to find something maybe customer service related or AI related. But I had mentioned to the young lady called me about possibility of even doing some online videos to teach people how to do ventriloquism.
1: Yeah, see, now that would be fun for you. I mean, I think, because that's a great thing. But if you're looking for some part-time work, dataannotation.tech.
3: Okay.
1: That's where you can make $20, $25 an hour as a customer service rep. There's also flex jobs. And you might want to take a look at there, too. I mean, there are different places. We've got a whole list of reputable job placement sites over at Commando.com. The worst thing you can do is, like, I want to make money in customer service.
3: Yeah, don't Google search that.
1: No, we don't want to. Well, you know, there's a place called OutSchool. And that's where you could actually design your own classes for whatever skill that you have.
3: And he could teach ventriloquy. How do you say that? How would you say it? Being a ventriloquist? There we go. I got it.
1: Say that again?
3: No.
1: Can you spell it?
3: Nope.
1: Not at all. Hey, listen, AI is changing the world, and there's no question it's making technology smarter, but it's also making it easier than ever for companies to learn more about you through your online activity. I'm talking about the websites that you visit, searches you run, and the apps that you use can reveal more about you than you realize. 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All right, I don't know if you heard about this, but Gemini and ChatGPT, they can now work to find you a house.
3: Okay.
1: They're actually integrated with Zillow.
3: Oh, cool.
1: So you can say, give me 2 bedrooms under $2,500 a month, plain English, you know, and then you can actually book a tour within just a few minutes. And so if you're sitting there looking for a house, just or an apartment, whatever it may be, just know that you don't have to go to Zillow anymore.
3: You can just use your chatbot.
1: Exactly. Setup takes just a minute, and we have the walkthrough and the exact prompt over at commando.com. 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

0: 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Mary in Chicago, Illinois. Hi there, Mary.
1: Hi. Hi, Kim. Thanks for having me.
0: You betcha. So what's going on?
1: Well, I'm looking for advice. I have an adult son who has been involved in a romance scam for almost 2 years now. And you know, I've listened to your show and heard about the guys who call and recognize that they've been scammed and they get out of it. But I seem to have a son who is not interested in acknowledging that he's being scammed.
0: How much has he lost so far?
1: That I know of, probably about $250,000.
0: What? Wow. And who does he think he's involved with?
1: He thinks he's involved with a female musician of a popular band in Mexico.
0: Okay. And has he video chatted with her, or is this just going back and forth? Is she sending him videos like, I love you and I miss you, and has she needed the money for a tour, or is she sick, or what's the drill?
1: There have been all kinds of things that have happened. She feigns to be miserable with her life and what she's doing and just wants out of it. So there's been money to bring her to his house because money that she makes is not hers, per se. It belongs to the band. There has been, at one point, she got him involved in Bitcoin.
0: Oh, geez.
1: There have been, you know, since I can't come to you, can you come on tour with me? Please give me money for all your airfare and your lodging. It's pretty much been one thing after another. And early on in all of this, I actually contacted the manager of the real band, and told him what was going on. And he sent me a lovely email response that said, I'm sorry, your son is being scammed. And even despite showing him that,
0: he doesn't believe you.
1: No, he doesn't believe me. He, instead of listening to me, he went and contacted his scammer, who had, you know, the most perfectly logical explanation as to why the manager would write that, because she's in a contract and he doesn't want to let her out, and he's, you know, just a mean guy.
0: This has obviously hurt your relationship with your son.
1: Oh, yes, indeed it has. We go through periods where he's not talking to me at all, so I don't know what's going on. But I do hear from other people, which is the only way I know what's going on. And I just, at this point, I mean, he is an adult. It's not like I can tell him, you know, it's not like he's 10 and I can tell him what to do. But I'm wondering, you know, if he's not interested in ending this, are there any steps that I can take to protect him? Or, I don't know, sometimes I worry about needing to protect me and all of this.
0: Right, yeah. It's really hard because you're caught in a very precarious position.
2: Right.
0: I mean, you know, he's gone as far as him being in love with this woman and giving, I mean, even if you were to say, like, do you video chat with her? Have you ever met her? You're questioning whether or not this is legit, and he may be embarrassed to say that it's not, because, and maybe he truly believes, maybe he's delusional because he believes it, right? I mean,
1: yeah, that's hard to say.
0: And so what you can do is, I don't know if you can get him to a therapist. I don't know what his mental state is, if he would believe that. AARP has a romance scam like helpline that maybe somebody there who's a bona fide counselor could talk to him about this and prove to him. If you want, I'll talk to him. I'll call him. I'm not going to call him on the show. I'll talk to him off the air.
1: I'll happily give you his phone number.
0: And yeah, I mean, if you think that'll help, I'm happy to do that. And just say, hey, you know, this is who I am, and, you know, I see this a lot, and here are five red flags, and let's talk it out. You know, let's spend some time and tell me, you know, show me what you have. Tell me what makes you believe that she's going to leave the band that she's successful with in Mexico to come live with you here in the United States, or bring you on tour with her. when she doesn't need you, right?
1: Mm-hmm.
0: It's kind of harsh.
1: But true.
2: The real test is just have him say, okay, that's fine. You have this romance. Do me a favor, though. Let's try not give her any money
0: for a period of time. That's a good point.
2: Because the minute the money stops, the romance is going to stop.
0: And these are, you know, these romance scammers, these are master manipulators.
2: Absolutely.
0: I don't know if you've ever seen, Mary, that, you know, they are living in scam compounds. And they have quotas. And they have to get a certain amount of money from Americans, or else they're going to be punished. They're going to have to do push-ups for 2 hours in the sun, you know, or their families may be hurt. Mary, why don't you give the AARP hotline, romance hotline? We'll send you that phone number, or call. See if there's anything that they can offer. Again, if you want me to talk directly to your son, I'm happy to do that. So, Andrew, what was your major accomplishment when you were, say, 12 years old?
2: 12?
0: Yes.
2: Nothing. not getting in trouble at school.
0: Was that it?
2: Yeah. Not getting grounded by my parents. That was a good week.
0: That was right on. So did you do anything like that was extraordinary in your life? Like, you know, I know when I was 12, I was probably like National Honor Society, class president, all that other good stuff. Anything for you?
2: I set my alley on fire in my neighborhood.
0: I'm sorry, your what?
2: My alley.
0: Oh, you did? How'd you do that?
2: A kid and I were setting an old radio on fire, and we grabbed it by the cord and thought we put it out by dipping it in the pool. But that didn't put it out. So when we threw in the garbage can, one big garbage can set on fire, then another big garbage can set on fire. Yeah, I did that.
0: Did you get in trouble?
2: I was an arsonist. No, I didn't get in trouble because the neighbor that was crushing cans by in the house behind us.
0: What a great neighborhood.
2: he saw us do it. And when the fire department asked, he's like, I didn't see anything.
0: I got nothing.
2: We were like, thank you.
0: Thank you. You want some more cans?
2: He was the greatest.
0: Okay, so we have Manna Jampala with us.
2: Okay.
0: She's 12 years old, and she is not setting cans on fire in the alley.
2: Missing out.
0: She has developed an AI receptionist. She's written it, and she's here joining us. Hi there, Manna.
3: Hi, Kim. Nice to be here.
0: So I understand that you went to coding camp when you were five. No, I'm just kidding. You went to, how old were you when you learned Python?
3: 9 years old.
0: Oh, so I was close. Okay.
3: Kind of.
2: Now, when you were nine, was this your parents pushing this on you, or is this something you actually had interest in and wanted to do?
3: It was a bit of a mix. Like, I wasn't too interested, but I was interested in technology itself. I found coding a little boring, but my parents still, like, took the time to, like, put me in Python class and camps and stuff. So I, like, grew my confidence, and I started liking coding as well.
2: Okay.
0: And so then you noticed with your dad's business that a lot of the calls were going unanswered. Is that right?
3: Mm-hmm. Yeah, like, the team was small, so they would frequently miss calls and also miss revenue and clients.
0: And so you decided, hey, I can fix that.
3: Mm-hmm, yeah, and I built a basic version of the receptionist.
0: That you call Voxa?
3: Yep.
2: Why Voxa?
3: I don't know. Voxa is actually a Latin term for voice, and I thought it would be pretty suitable. What I didn't realize was that the domain was taken, and there was, like, a bunch of other Voxas out there. But, yeah, I got some. Yeah, that was, like, basically the origin story of the name. Yeah.
0: I mean, everybody knows that, Android. Oh, it's Latin.
2: I know, but this is for the audience. Of course I knew what it meant. I mean, you do that sometimes in radio.
0: Oh, I see.
2: I'm not that dumb.
0: Okay. So your dad's using it with success?
3: Yep. He's been using it for a few months now, and yeah, it's going great.
0: And so what are your plans to take Voxa to the next level?
3: Yeah, so right now, after my recent press run with Business Insider and Times of India and stuff, I've gotten a bunch of pilots, so, like, basically clients on their free trial, and we have, like, four or five of those clients right now. So basically the next step, like, the focus for me right now is converting those clients into monthly paying subscribers, and then also getting more clients in, like, the next few weeks to set up pilots for them and convert them as well.
0: And so how is Boxa different than any other AI receptionist out there?
3: Mm-hmm. Yeah, so like most AI receptionists, like for example RingCentral, they sound like pretty robotic. And the reason why they sound robotic is their latency, because they run on like bigger infrastructure. It takes like more seconds for them to return with a response after you speak. But because I transferred to this infrastructure, this pipeline that I made myself, our latency is like super fast. So the AI returns like the answer to whatever you said faster. And the thing is, because we're like small, lean, it's just me for now, we have like a bunch, like we're super personalized, meaning that if a client comes, I'll like build them special things just for them, because I have the time and kind of like the ability to do that, because we're small right now. So that's another advantage for clients that join us early. And we also support way more languages than other competitors out there do.
0: Now, man, are you sure you're 12? Because you're like speaking like you're
2: definitely lying.
0: 25.
2: She's definitely lying.
3: I'm pretty sure I'm 12. That's what my birth certificate says.
2: She's worried about converting prospects into clients, and I couldn't even pull off a lemonade stand. You're making me feel you're not doing it. I'm just feeling inadequate right now. It has nothing to do with you.
0: Man, I think you're pretty amazing. I think you are. That's really something. I mean, I'm sitting there, I'm listening to you, and I'm talking to you, and I don't know if you're feeling the same way, Andrew, but I'm like, this is like the next Sam Altman.
2: Seriously. Okay. Absolutely. Where did you get the voice from for your receptionist?
3: Yeah, so we use like this custom STT-NTTS, which means speech to text and text to speech, which is what the AI uses to understand and speak back. So we use this niche kind of thing called Sarvam for our Indian languages, and we use we outsource it like from Google and other providers as well, including OpenAI. So it depends on the client and what tone, what experience they want with the agent.
2: I knew I shouldn't ask that question because I wasn't going to understand the answer.
0: I'm looking at your face and you're like going like, whoa, there were like way too many acronyms in there. This is like, sometimes you have to like speak basic, like we have text and then it goes into voice.
2: Oh, I understand now.
0: There we go. So, man, what do you say to people that want to just, what do you say to people that will tell you, just go outside and play?
3: Yeah, I get like quite a few people like that. And the thing is, lots of people think I'm missing out on my childhood, but that's not true. So I just tell them maybe that would be like a good thing for some other 12-year-old to do, but not for me. That's like not fun and like just like not for me, you know? I like hanging out with friends, playing soccer. I do normal things. I'm not like a robot. But this business, AI, building stuff, that is a passion of mine, and I like doing that, and like that's kind of up to me, so yeah.
0: Well, Mana, thank you for thanks for telling us all about Voxa and making us all feel like we haven't done anything with our lives.
2: And if you have any other brilliant ideas, come to us before you go to, you know, the media and stuff. Maybe we can be investors.
0: Yeah, there's just, you know, we have this platform. We can just launch you right into.
2: I may not have the intelligence to understand what you're saying, but I have some money. I can help out.
0: Not a lot of money. No, I don't know if you've seen his shoes here. But
2: these are on clouds.
0: Like, let me
2: shoes.
0: Tell you something, man. My father told me this a long time ago when I was about your age. And when I started dating, he said, you know what? You can always tell a man by his shoes.
2: Really?
0: Yeah.
2: And what does it say?
0: It says you're a schlub.
2: Oh, all right. Pretty accurate then. Your dad was right.
0: Hey, Mana, best of luck to you. Keep us posted, okay?
3: Mm-hmm. Yeah, of course. Thank you so much.
2: She's so amazing.
0: She really is. Isn't that just phenomenal that she's been able to do that?
2: Just impressive. I want to push my son now.
0: Your son? I'm pushing mine. Come on, you're twice her age. Let's go, kid. All right, still to come, we're going to talk about coach scammy texts that are spreading here on the Kim Komando Show. AI is changing the world, and there's no question it's making technology smarter. 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
6: No threats of military action, at least for now. I'm Carmen Roberts, Fox News. President Trump is reportedly in no rush to launch new military strikes against Iran after Tehran issued a list of demands to reopen the Strait of Hormuz.
7: President Trump saying in a phone call with Axios, saying instead of increasing military pressure, as we've seen in past weekends, that instead the administration is going to increase economic pressure and wait for that to mount.
6: Fox's Alex Hogan. And Iran's demands include ending the war, withdrawing U.S. troops from the area, lifting the blockade, unfreezing Iranian assets, and repaying Iran for the cost of the war.
7: 75% of Americans say the conflict with Iran has not been worth the cost. That's according to a Marquette Law School poll.
6: And part of that cost, higher gas and oil prices. Crude oil prices heading higher tonight. U.S. crude up almost 1% at $78.91 a barrel. Brent crude up more than 1% at $84.52 a barrel. Meantime, Trilby Lundberg with the Lundberg Survey says gas prices rose again.
8: Prices are up about 8 cents in the past 2 weeks, and the new price is $4.18.
6: AAA puts the national average at $4.01 a gallon. Evacuation orders are in place across parts of the western U.S. and southwest Canada as extremely hot and dry conditions fuel the spread of wildfires. The National Interagency Fire Center says 183 fires erupted across the U.S. since yesterday, including 8 large ones. And the Wisconsin gubernatorial primaries are Tuesday. Republican candidate Congressman Tom Tiffany tells Fox News,
9: "Let's get control of our utility rates, which have been skyrocketing, $2 billion plus in the last 8 years. Let's get control of the red tape, and let's also audit all of state government."
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11: That heat's going to be out there for one more day.
10: Temperatures being 30 degrees above average.
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6: Louisiana health officials are warning beachgoers about a surge in infections of flesh-eating bacteria in coastal waters. 9 cases have been reported so far this year, and 5 of them fatal. Vibrio bacteria thrive in seawater and in brackish mix of fresh and seawater in the estuaries and the lagoons. And doctors say the Gulf is the ideal environment for the right amount of salt and heat for those organisms to grow. The U.S. senator credited with pushing the vote over the top to confirm Todd Blanche as attorney general explains his reasons.
1: Louisiana Republican Senator Bill Cassidy on CBS Face the Nation said it came down to 2 issues. One was the anti-weaponization fund to pay the president's political allies.
12: If you put it in the context of the political environment, the judicial environment, the process you would have to go back through in order to reinstate, that effectively it's dead.
1: But the decider for him was tax immunity for the Trump family.
12: No American should be targeted by the law, but no American should be above the law. And that, frankly, almost weighed to vote no.
1: The vote to confirm Blanche was 50-49. Grinnell Scott, Fox News.
6: So was it a hard foul or retaliation for her comments about transgender athletes? The WNBA scuffle happened last night between Indiana Fever's Sophie Cunningham and the Chicago Sky's Dejanne Carrington. Fox's Natalie Chuck has more.
13: Carrington was ultimately ejected for that flagrant foul. She then took to social media posting white privilege and tagging the Indiana Fever. That post has since been deleted. Now, Cunningham reacted to the post, telling a reporter in part, "This has nothing to do with race. Last year, I did the same thing and I got kicked out, and I deserve to be kicked out. There's no reason to even play that card."
6: I'm Carmen Roberts, and this is Fox News.
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14: Here's your Sunday night forecast for eastern South Carolina. Tonight, warm with a low near 74 degrees. Monday sees 88 degrees and a 25% chance of rain. Meanwhile, Tuesday will bump the weather back into the 90s with a 15% chance of rain. So it's a nice start to your work week.
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17: This is the Brian Kilmeade Radio Show. It is your humble D.C. correspondent and Fox and Friends Weekend co-host, Griff Jenkins, picking up for Brian today as he's got, hopefully, a well-deserved vacation day. And you heard in that opening, the show never seeks division. And we didn't seek division in the Democrat Party, but there is division. Make no mistake for anybody watching. And with the successful campaign, the primary challenge out in Michigan, Abdul El-Sayed says he's a doctor, not a socialist. He's a scientist, not a socialist. But make no mistake, he is clearly leaning into the same socialist policies that have been touted for years by people like Bernie Sanders, like OC. When you talk about universal health care for all, and taking on billionaires and instituting a wealth tax, and as of late, a absolute drumbeat to abolish ICE. Here was Dr. Abdul El-Sayed on CNN trying to define what exactly he is. Cut 7.
18: I think we've built a movement around the idea that we can get money out of politics, put money in pockets, pass Medicare for all. I think right now the question that people are asking is not where do you stand on the left-right spectrum on a series of issues that people talk about on CNN. I think the questions that people are asking is who's going to help me afford my housing? Who's going to help me afford my groceries? Who's going to make sure I can see a doctor if I get sick? I'm interested in answering those questions. I'm not a socialist, but I am a scientist. And so I like empirically driven answers to hard problems. I like to solve them.
17: Joining us on the Newsmaker line is Julian Epstein, former chief counsel of the House Judiciary Committee and staff director to the House Oversight Committee, Democrats. He's also, for full disclosure, a longtime friend of mine and someone that I have often sought the advice to get a pulse and a read on what's going on in the Democrat Party. Julian, it's great to have you. Thanks for joining us. And, you know, you heard, I mean, what do you make of, obviously, this was a big deal. This was a big, I mean, we've seen more than 40 DSA-aligned candidates win in recent primaries all over the country. But this one in Michigan is significant. And you do see there El Sayed trying to kind of distance himself from the socialist label. Will he succeed? And what do you make of all this?
19: Well, Griffin, it's great to be with you. And yeah, I was trying to count the number of decades that we've been friends. It's long and it dates both of us, but I've enjoyed our friendship. I don't think El Sayed or any of the other Democrats running in the general election who ran as DSA types are going to be able to distance themselves. And I don't think it's fair to call them socialists. I think they're more extreme than Scandinavian-style socialists. I think this is third worldism that talks about getting rid of our political institutions, our cultural institutions, and our economic institutions, eliminating the democratic free market. And I think there's also sort of a red-green alliance here where they are aligning themselves with Mideast jihadist terrorists. Mm-hmm. Sayed in particular has made excuses or given cover to countless numbers of jihad acts of terror, including in a Michigan school where he said after a deadly attack on a Michigan school that hurt people hurt people, meaning that if you have some grievance in the Middle East, I think in this case it was a bombing in Lebanon, then there's some moral relative justification for attacking Jews in Michigan. Bizarre reasoning for a guy who claims to be a scientist. I think the clip you played shows an empty set of ideas. I think taking money out of politics isn't going to happen. It's a constitutional matter, and the Supreme Court has ruled on that. So I think that's selling a lie to the people. I think also selling a lie to the people is Medicare for all. Interesting to note, his wife doesn't take Medicare and Medicaid patients in her psychiatric practice, so he's a hypocrite. And it would require getting rid of private health insurance, an employer-based health insurance for almost 200 million people. And most of those people are opposed to it. So the politics aren't there. Also, in places where you see it, this kind of socialized medicine idea, places like Britain, for example, I think there were 15,000 deaths last year because of people waiting to get healthcare treatment and they're with the waiting list in the socialized system. It's not politically practical, and there's no science that says it's going to deliver better health care to more people. So I think the socialists sell a lie, not just on having no real ideas. If you notice in Sayed's platform, he doesn't really spell out how he's going to get Medicare for all or what it means or what the terms would be or how it would be paid for. It would involve massive tax increases for the middle class. So these are pipe dreams. These are lies that these folks are telling, because you have to understand, Griff, that most of these people, Sayed, for example, went to medical school but didn't have a medical license because he didn't complete his residency. Most of these people have never done anything. Mamdani never had a job. AOC was a bartender. Mamdani never had a job to speak of. AOC was mm-hmm. a bartender. Quiroz in Colorado was fired from her job as a lawyer at a law firm. Most of these people have never done anything, so they don't know how to build. What they know how to do is take from other people and then tear down institutions. So they're deconstructionists, and they're moochers for the most part. They think the only interesting thing about wealth is not how to generate it, but how to redistribute it. And that's not how this country was built. And the key question for the Democratic Party now is, what are you going to do about this? Are you going to confuse the notion of a big tent that includes bigots and anti-Semites? Are you going to confuse the notion of a big tent with abdication of your responsibility? And the responsibility of the party is to make sure the party represents a coherent set of ideas. And when you begin to welcome bigotry, and I think Sayed is a bigot, when you begin to welcome bigotry into your midst, you've lost any moral legitimacy.
17: Well, and, you know, to your point, Julian, you can say that you think that El Sayed is a bigot or he's anti-Semitic, and someone could say, well, that's Julian's opinion or Griff's opinion. It doesn't matter. Look at who you keep company with. El Sayed has been campaigning at every turn with this clearly anti-Semitic influencer, Hassan Piker, who has said, among other things, that America deserved 9/11. I play a little cut of his latest ripping voters for being Islamophobic. This is cut 9. Listen to this.
20: Everyone being like, Abdullah has a ton of work to do mending bridges. Here's the take nuke for you, okay? You are all unbelievably Islamophobic pieces of okay? You literally called the dude a terrorist for months on end, and now you're gonna sit there and be like, well, you know, you really gotta come to me now. Like, what are you talking about? Do you want to win or not?
17: So that's who El Sayed is constantly campaigning with, and he had many opportunities to disassociate with him. Instead, he leaned in, doubled down. That's Hassan Piker now literally talking about anyone that opposes him. And I think that when you see in the last 24 hours, Chuck Schumer, the minority leader, the most powerful Jewish leader in the Democrat Party in Washington, come out, do an about face after endorsing his opponent in the primary and endorsing, giving a full throttle endorsement. Schumer is now endorsed fully, saying he's going to get behind El Sayed. It's just stunning to me to watch something like that happen. That's actually significant. I mean, this is a guy, Chuck Schumer wrote a book about anti-Semitism last year.
19: Yeah. Well, I think Schumer is an emasculated shell of his former self, and he's scared. And that's the problem with the postmodern liberal, is they're weak leaders, and they confuse ideas, again, like big time, with abdication of their responsibility. As for Hassan Piker, I mean, here's a guy who is a fanboy of every communist oppressive dictator from the old USSR to Mao. Chairman Mao, who was responsible for somewhere between 40 and 80 million murders of his own people in China. Sayed, for his part, you know, he says the only Jewish state in the world doesn't have a right to exist. And then he says, I don't want to offend people that like the Iranian Ayatollah because they might be my voters.
17: Right.
19: And the number, I mean, he is reported to have received funds from CAIR, a organization that has been designated, I believe, by the federal government as a front group for the Muslim Brotherhood, a terrorist organization, and who was an unindicted conspirator in the Holy Land Five trial of so-called aid workers who raised money for Hamas in Texas a couple decades ago. So I think the facts speak for themselves. And I think Schumer typifies the weak-kneed Democrat that is so thirsty for power that they will sacrifice their moral core. And Schumer knows that Sayed is I think, a bigot. I think it's fair to say he's a bigot. I mean, the list of his covers for the Islamist jihadist movement is endless. And, you know, Griff, this is doesn't pain me to say it. I say it because I think Democrats have to take a position. I'm going to be supporting Mike Rogers. I'm going to be raising money for Mike Rogers because I think he's the normie candidate. I think he's the moderate centrist candidate. And I don't want to be part of a team that will have people like Sayed in it.
17: Wow, that's remarkable, and I appreciate your honesty. And I wonder, Julian, if that decision is born a little bit out of lifelong patriotic American Democrats who are worried that the Democrat Party is about to hand the keys to this dangerous progressive socialist, call it what you will, wing of the party, who are making very clear their intention, as you mentioned, is to come in and deconstruct.
19: Yeah, I think we should stop calling them socialists, too. I think this is a cover for them. I think they're much more radical than socialists. You know, the socialists in Scandinavia or even the UK, for example, don't want to tear down the political institutions or necessarily even the free market. They do want some industries socialized. This is much more than that. And yes, I think you put it exactly right. I think my decision to support Rogers is the thinking of a lifelong person who is very patriotic towards this country, who believes in freedom, who believes in the ideals of the founding fathers, who believes that the free market is the greatest anti-poverty program ever developed in at any time in human civilization, and believes that what is happening right now is that postmodern liberalism is failing. What is postmodern liberalism? It's essentially two things. It's the welfare state and it's identity politics. And the problem with the welfare state is the welfare state never produces outcomes that are satisfactory to anyone.
0: Right.
19: Look at education, for example. We're spending in New York City $40,000 plus per student in the New York public schools, and very few of them can read or do any math. And with healthcare, for example, Obamacare promised us it would curb the increase in premiums, and said premiums have doubled, and government spending mortgaging our children's future is going, you know, through the window. So postmodern liberalism fails, and the answer that the postmodern liberal thinks or the progressive thinks is appropriate is to just double down, just spend more of the welfare, mm-hmm. grow the welfare state to be more and more bloated and mortgage our children's future. We're $2 trillion of debt every single year right now. I can't understand how Republicans are going along with this, by the way. I think Republicans are abdicating their historical commitment to a balanced budget. Mm. So that's one part of postmodern liberalism. The other part of postmodern liberalism that's failing is identity politics, because all it does is blackpill a population to thinking the most important thing about you is your identity, and that if you're a certain identity, you're forever a victim. And it takes away the American idea that this is a opportunity society, the best opportunity society we've ever had, and you have agency to, you know, reach for the sky. And so these two ideas of the welfare state and identity politics are not only toxic to our culture, but they are failing. They don't produce results. Mm-hmm. And what that does, if you're a progressive or a postmodern liberal, is it means you double down on these ideas rather than going back to the idea that built this country, which is you have to build. We're a country of builders.
0: Right.
19: And the thing that has done more for the world in terms of alleviating poverty and increasing our standard of living is the free market that doesn't, you know, unnecessarily redistribute wealth. It uses wealth that's generated by successful people to invest in the next generation of the Industrial Revolution.
0: Right.
19: Everything that we take for granted is a result of innovation. Innovation occurs as a result of investing in new technologies.
0: Yep.
19: You want to start saying, let's tax every successful person. They don't have a right to a certain return on their investment. Guess what's going to happen? Innovation is going to grind to a halt and our standard of living is going to plummet.
0: That is absolutely well said, because ultimately capitalism in the free market has lifted more people into better lives than any other system. It may not be perfect, but no one can compare to it. Julian Epstein, great insight as always, my friend. Look forward to staying in touch and seeing how things play out with you supporting Mike Rogers. Thanks, Julian.
19: Likewise, Griff. Good to be with you.
0: All right. This is the Brian Kilmeade Show. I'm Griff Jenkins, and we have a whole lot more. Giddy up.
16: Both sides, all opinions. It's Brian Kilmeade.

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4: Decades before America's Declaration of Independence was what Christian author Eric Metaxas calls the revolution before the revolution. It was a battle of ideas over autonomy and authority as Britain imposed heavy taxes on American colonists to help pay the debt for the French and Indian War. But
5: the American colonists, who were dramatically Christian, they basically said, no, our rights come from God. We govern ourselves. We're self-governing. You don't have the right just to tell us you're going to tax us.
4: In his book, Revolution, Metaxas tells a new account of the birthing of America, including the long-suffering years of the colonists well before 1776. And one of the insights he learned was how the story really is one of good versus evil.
5: It's a story of a Christian culture, which is the 13 colonies, fighting a culture that was very decadent. The British elites were very decadent, irreligious, mocking of the biblical faith of the Americans.
4: For Fox on Faith, Lauren Green, Fox News.
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7: No other player in history of baseball affected how the game was played more than Babe Ruth. He changed the game from an inside game of scratching for one or two runs to a game of power. His career included 714 home runs. He retired from the game and was elected to the first class in the new Baseball Hall of Fame. With all that, the Babe still wished for more.
8: I've had three ambitions in my life. One of them was this, 700 home runs. The other one was to play 20 years. And the next one was to be in 10 World Series. I succeeded in one last year, making my 10th World Series. And next year gives me the opportunity to play in 20 years. And if I had 46 home runs, I'd have my 700 home runs, and I'll sure be satisfied with everything.
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9: I'm Ashley Dvorkin with a Fox Celebrity Profile with MasterChef Season 15 winners Jesse and Jess, who tie the knot on this season of the show.
10: It's been an absolutely wild ride. 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
9: Gordon Ramsay helped make the day special.
10: He went from Chef Gordon to Gordon that day, Minister Gordon. Yeah. So
11: he was dad for a little bit.
10: He was, yeah.
11: He helped us calm the nerves, you know. I mean, yep.
9: In addition to being newlyweds, they're new business owners, expanding on their MasterChef win in many ways.
11: We have started our own business at GAQ Creative. Justin Jesse, Jay Swaird started a sandwich cookie company called The Sandwich Cookie Co. And we also have a Celsius bar pizza company called 10 Inches Pizza.
10: Yeah, and our ultimate dream is to have a provision shop that would be all-encompassing of all these different facets of our brand.
9: Ashley Dvorkin, Fox News.

0: you're interested in it, Brian's talking about it. You're with Brian Kilmeade.
1: I'm interested. I'm Griff Jenkins, your humble D.C. correspondent and Fox and Friends weekend co-host, filling in for Brian today. You know, we just talked with Julian Epstein about the socialist. I call him socialist. It's important in politics, and it applies here. Listen to what politicians, in this case, Democratic socialists, say, because they plan to do what they say. This is Pennsylvania primary winner Chris Robb, Democratic socialist, talking to Hannity. Cut 11.
2: Do you want to abolish ICE?
3: Absolutely. And dismantle the immigrant concentration camps.
2: Do you want to defund the Department of War?
3: We need to radically reduce how much money we're spending with the Pentagon. Absolutely. Our war budget.

0: budget is radically larger than every other country combined.
1: Do you want to end all deportations?
0: Do I want to end all deportations? We want to make sure that there's an immigration system that is fair, just, and efficient, and we don't have that system. There was a bipartisan bill in the Senate that was moving towards that, but your president tried to kill that in order to be president again.
1: Well, he's also your president. You do live in the United States, whether you like it or not. Would you like to eliminate cash bail and establish a wealth tax?
0: Absolutely.
2: That is Chris Robb. He is the Democratic Socialist of America candidate in Pennsylvania running for the House. He went on to also, Hannity asked him whether or not he wants to defund police and abolish prisons. And Robb wanted to basically get into a semantic argument over the word police and the term and what policing is. Listen to them. Listen to what they are saying. The free stuff, that's the bait. It's getting young people interested. Free stuff. Yeah, I like free stuff. Who doesn't like free stuff? That's the bait. The goal is the fundamental dismantling of our institutions, our absolute freedoms, and our capitalism. Don't buy it. This is Griff Jenkins on the Brian Kilmeade Show. A whole lot more when we come back.

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1: This committee and the American people have a right to know why Dr. Fauci's agency funded dangerous research at the Wuhan Institute of Virology and what role he played in approving and overseeing it. Why he told his colleagues to delete emails. Why he told them to delete emails and then delete the deleted file. What was he told in January 2020? What was said on those calls? What his agency did with and for the intelligence community? And whether, knowing what he knows now, he still believes that the risks were worth taking. Documents tell only part of the story. Many of these questions can be answered only by Dr. Fauci. He answered none of them.
2: That was Senator Rand Paul, chairman of the Senate Homeland Security Committee, as his committee voted to hold Anthony Fauci in contempt of Congress and sending that on to the Department of Justice. I'm Griff Jenkins on the Brian Kilmeade Show, and we are lucky to have our resident legal professor and all-around smart guy and good friend Jonathan Turley joining us on the line. Professor, walk us through this. So we all know now what has happened. It's gone to the DOJ. It's in their hands. How do you see this playing out?
3: Well, thank you, Griff. It's great to be with you. The status of this is a little bit telescoped and reduced, because normally a referral of this kind comes from the Senate as a whole. So these votes in committee go to the floor, then the Senate has to decide whether it wants to hold someone in contempt. Chairman Paul decided to circumvent that and make a direct referral to the Department of Justice. That is controversial, and it could create an added wrinkle here, because technically this is just the vote of a handful of senators. Putting that aside, the question is, can Fauci be held for contempt? And I want to preface the answer to that, Griff, by noting that having the right to do something doesn't mean it's the right thing to do. I don't think this was the right thing to do. Fauci has testified repeatedly in hearings and depositions. He was always at risk of a perjury charge if he lied. If anything, he's in a stronger position in this hearing after being given a sweeping pardon by Joe Biden going back to 2014. What has changed is that his diaries directly contradict statements he made to the public. And the public should have had the right to hear from him. At least I would have thought that Fauci would view over a million deaths in the United States to warrant his speaking directly to these questions. He didn't. So the question is, does the pardon constitute a form of immunity where he doesn't have any need to invoke the privilege? So the privilege can only be used if you can be punished, if you could incriminate yourself and be charged. What the committee is saying is, you got this pardon, and that means you can't be charged for any conduct or comments made with regard to the questions we're asking you. So it's just like we gave you immunity. You have to testify because there's really no danger of self-incrimination. Well, what Fauci is saying is, well, that's not true. There are state investigations in the field right now. I may be asked questions outside of what was covered by the pardon. And so there's a lingering threat against me. Now, those are two very plausible arguments, and this is a very murky area. Most people will be surprised. There's a very sparse number of cases in this area. But, you know, if there is an advantage in court, I think it would go towards Fauci. The reason is that courts view this as a core right within our jurisprudence. They tend to read it broadly. I think they are likely to say that as long as there's any lingering potential threat of criminality, he has the right to invoke the privilege, even though he has that that pardon.
2: That's great insight. And, you know, I'm wondering, and to be clear, so that all of our listeners understand, we don't even know if the DOJ is actually going to pick this up. There's even a scenario, I believe, Jonathan, where the DOJ says, no, we're not picking it up. But if they do pick it up, there's one thought that Fauci may have waived his privilege and his constitutional right to invoke the Fifth Amendment by that opening statement that he gave last Wednesday, where he went on for a few minutes just eviscerating Rand Paul, accusing him of being obsessed with him and you know, just on a hunt to get him, to try and put him behind bars, and then invoke the Fifth 111 times. Is there any merit to that argument in that position?
3: You know, Griff, as you know, this has been a long debated issue as to when you have to invoke. So some people believe that if you make a statement before your invocation, it waives it. Because the rule on the privilege is that you can't pick and choose, right? You can't answer a question, then invoke, maybe answer another question, because otherwise the witness can then choose what questions can be asked of him or her. And, you know, so the argument here is that statement waived it in the same way that Lois Lerner waived her privilege when she had given a statement and the Congress held her in contempt.
2: Right.
3: And so the problem with that is the Obama administration chose not to prosecute. Now, that was the Obama administration. This is the Trump administration. So there is this ongoing debate as to that point. What Fauci would argue is, look, I made a very brief statement, but when I was asked a question, I immediately invoked. And that's going to have to be resolved by the courts. That's an really unclear question, in my view, as to whether the court will treat that as a waiver. Once again, I would have to give the slight advantage to Fauci, but I got to tell you, that one is even slighter than the first one.
2: It's going to be really something to watch. Hey, let me pick your brain and shift gears just a little bit, because I know you were following yesterday President Trump issuing two executive orders, signing them in the Oval Office, with regards to birth tourism and birthright citizenship. The first one expanded basically the categories of ineligible recipients for birthright citizenship. The second one is a little more specific and narrow, going after birthright tourism directly. As you see it from a legal perspective, because obviously, as our listeners know, Supreme Court shut down the president's original birthright citizenship case. Where do you see either of these two going?
3: Well, first, on a practical level, it's unlikely, in my view, that these two orders will make a significant reduction in the number of abuses of birthright citizenship. It's practically very difficult to deal with these issues. You know, there is no question that the administration has considerable authority under what's called Section 214 of the Immigration Act in denying visas. It also has, in fact, prosecuted people for engaged in birth tourism. So they can certainly make a renewed and enhanced effort in that regard, targeting some of these Chinese companies, for example, that bring hundreds of people over. They make a huge amount of money.
2: Mm-hmm.
3: But once someone's in the country, it's pretty hard to prove that they came to the country for the purpose of giving birth. It becomes a question of intent, and they have a right to review. So any effort to denaturalize a child born in those circumstances, it's going to have a tough going. The problem remains the Supreme Court decision. The Supreme Court said that if you give birth as a foreign citizen in the United States, that child is a U.S. citizen. That is the constitutional rule as it stands, which is why I've suggested and others have suggested that we might need a constitutional amendment that, you know, in my view, birthright citizenship is a perfectly moronic policy. It has been rejected by the vast majority of countries. Even countries that had it at one time got rid of it because it's crazy. You cannot have that type of rule, and you lose control effectively of who constitutes a citizen of the United States. But the problem with that is that the Democrats are opposing any effort in this area. So, for example, the orders include an effort to say that if you're in the territories and you give birth, that child will not be given automatic citizenship. Mm-hmm. Now, that's important for birth tourism, because a lot of these Chinese companies are going to places like Guam and Saipan to try to get people in these territories, give birth, and then go back to China. The problem is that that would require legislation, and there is a bill in Congress to do that, but again, the Democrats have blocked it.
2: Yeah, that's a great point, actually. In fact, I thought it was fascinating. Senator Josh Hawley talked about going after the birthright or the birth tourism. Listen to this. I get your reaction. This is cut 20.
4: Justice Thomas, I thought, made this point very powerfully in that Supreme Court case. He recounted the history, the Civil War history, the Reconstructionary history of these amendments. This is not what those amendments were written to address, not even close. This is a huge abuse of our system. The president's right to go after it.
2: He's talking about going after birth tourism. And, you know, Jonathan, from the 4 years of the Biden border crisis that I covered, I recall one very specific moment. I was down late at night. We were covering all the groups coming across or coming across in hundreds in Mission, Texas. And a woman came across within 30 minutes, right there after crossing the border, 100 yards from it, you get to this one bar where they've been going across in Mission, Texas. And a woman gave birth literally next to a dumpster. And of course, they called the ambulance and the baby and the mother were okay. And, you know, it just really reminded me of the number of pregnant women. And when I went in the caravans down in Mexico, pregnant women would make that trek. And then you look at what we are seeing that you mentioned, these maternity houses in places like San Francisco, where people are paying tens of thousands of dollars to do it. You're right when you say it would take Congress to act, but is there any will? Like, will it get done? Or is that just one of these things where we can talk about it and we're like, this seems like an abuse of the system, but yet nothing gets done?
3: Yeah, that's a really good question, Griff. It's hard to say. You know, I actually don't agree with people saying, look, the polls show that the American citizens approve of birthright citizenship. Citizens have never been given that choice. This has always been a matter of the courts. And there are good faith arguments on both sides on the 14th Amendment. There were drafters on both sides who actually created this language. Some believed it didn't include birthright citizenship. Some did. So this has been a debate since the actual ratification of the 14th Amendment. The question is, what are we going to do now? You know, you can disagree with the Supreme Court's decision, but it is the Supreme Court's decision. That leaves either a change in the court, this was only a one-vote margin in a future case, or a constitutional amendment. I happen to think that if we could get a constitutional amendment to the states and actually have this national debate, that citizens will change their view on this, as they did in other countries, because it's loony. It is loony to say that someone could be here for 30 seconds, give birth, and that person is a citizen. Mm-hmm. But we have to have that debate. Now, in the Supreme Court decision, Justice Kavanaugh voted against the Trump orders for different reasons, but said that he doesn't actually believe the 14th Amendment doesn't contain a right to birthright citizenship. He suggested a way of attacking particularly birth tourism with legislation. So, you know, these executive orders are not the legislative proposal that Kavanaugh was talking about. The question is whether Congress can ever get to the point that they draw a line here. And the Democrats are going to have to face this more and more. You know, they say, oh, well, we don't like birth, you know, tourism. Well, then do something about it. You know, that's the point of having some of these legislative proposals.
2: We'll see where that appetite and will goes, particularly as we approach the midterms and we see the rise of these progressive left, many of them Democratic socialist candidates, not going to be their top priority if they get into office. Jonathan Turley, thank you for joining us. Always the best legal insight around. Have a great weekend, my friend.
3: Thanks, Rick. You too.
2: All right. That is Professor Jonathan Turley giving us the legal lesson of the day. I'm Griff Jenkins on the Brian Kilmeade Show. We will be back.
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6: A key Senate race is in North Carolina. The Democratic candidate is former Governor Roy Cooper, who won the state by 5 points in 2020. But in 2024, President Trump won the Tar Heel state by 3 points. What about this year? Our Fox News survey of North Carolina voters shows Cooper leads Republican Michael Whatley by 9 points. Some of that is because of greater party loyalty among Democrats. 97% back Cooper, while 87% of Republicans support Whatley. Plus, independents favor the Democrat. Another thing Cooper has in his favor is his personal rating. 54% of North Carolinians have a favorable view of him compared to 40% for Whatley. And by an 8-point margin, more Democrats than Republicans say they're extremely motivated to vote. We hope you're motivated to visit our homepage, foxnews.com/poll. I'm Dana Blanton. That's your Poll Parade.
7: House Call for Health. A new study suggests some people with inactive lifestyles may be consuming more protein than they actually need. A review published in the scientific journal Cell Press Blue says that people who take in too much protein may be raising their risk of obesity, inflammation, and other age-related diseases. The review looked at 350 scientific studies and says Americans don't need the extra protein intake and should actually reduce it if they have inactive lifestyles. The review says amino acids with high protein diets appear to activate growth pathways that raises those negative risks for age-related diseases. The review also says reducing protein intake may help slow down the aging process and extend lifespans. The study suggests a hormone that boosts energy, controls blood sugar, and reduces inflammation rises when protein intake is reduced. For more health news, go to foxnewshealth.com. 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
1: It is fast and it is fun. It is the Brian Kilmeade Show. I am Griff Jenkins filling in for Brian on this Friday. And I'm having fun. Because do you know what? Yesterday on this show, we had Steve Smith, the legendary Carolina Panthers wide receiver, talking about the Hall of Fame inductees, Drew Brees and others, this weekend. And it was such a great interview. But I did not realize that last night, football, NFL football, would be back before my eyeballs on a television. The true story. I literally was looking at my FanDuel. I only bet $10 every time. That's my rule, and I usually lose. But when I'm watching the Mets lose up here in New York or my Nats getting crushed, I will put $10 and make some more interesting to watch a game. I look at FanDuel last night when I'm sitting down at the bar at the hotel for a quick early dinner. I'm looking for a baseball game, and I see Hall of Fame game? Oh, my goodness. The Panthers taking on the Arizona Cardinals. And granted, we all know it was going to be second and third stringers because it's preseason. But I was so excited, and I thought, Steve Smith, it's a sign. I've got to bet on the Panthers. So I bet on the Panthers' money line. But then I started watching the game, and I stayed up past my bedtime. I got drawn in. And the Panthers were losing. My $10 was going to lose with like a minute left in the game. The Panthers are losing to the Cardinals 30-27. And in comes an undrafted backup, Haynes King. Haynes King, the ball in his hands for the Panthers. And here is how it ended.
2: Game on the line. King, he's going to step.
1: Time. I would have run on the field if I could from Manhattan, New York. And I was there. We were. He went on, by the way, a 13 play, 65 yard drive. His stats for the night were 21 of 34, 180 yards, had two passing touchdowns, but of course that game winning clutch. But with that moment, the way it ended, football is back. And I might actually need a pardon like Fauci had to get myself out of committing sacrilege here on Brian Kilmeade's radio show because he loves soccer. And I, too, was so into the World Cup and rooting for America's team and, of course, all of the games. In this studio, there's not one, not two, but three soccer balls at my feet. But can I just say that it was so refreshing, even with second and third stringers, to see people not do a drama queen fall down like they got hit. That part of soccer. In full disclosure, I played soccer, but in NFL football, that's why our American football is better than the world's football, because in the NFL, when you get hit, you know you got hit because you got hit. And we love the World Cup and Freddie and all the foreigners, but it is time, folks, for the NFL real American football to start. This is the Brian Kilmeade Show. I'm Griff Jenkins.
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12: Taking a stand in opposition, I'm Angelo Bavaro, Fox News. New polling says Americans do not approve of the Trump administration's war with Iran, as the latest jobs report fails to impress.
13: 75% of Americans say the conflict with Iran has not been worth the cost. That's according to a Marquette Law School poll. There's also new economic pressure on the administration after the latest jobs report released this week. July's numbers show 23,000 jobs were cut. National Economic Council Director Kevin Hassett argued he doesn't see this as being set in stone. Gains in previous months had been revised down.
12: Fox's Alex Hogan. In a call with Axios, President Trump said he was pivoting away from military action in Iran and towards economic pressure. The war has kept fuel costs elevated, which ripple through the economy. About a dozen locations were hit Saturday night in a Russian attack in Ukraine, killing two people.
14: Several more people were injured in Ukraine's Black Sea port of Odessa after waves of missiles and drones rained down there. For months, President Vladimir Zelensky has pleaded with other countries, especially the U.S., to send Ukraine more Patriot systems that help shoot down ballistic missiles, but they've become scarcer by the Iran war. Now, he's hoping to secure licenses for Ukraine to manufacture its own. Moscow, though, is taking advantage of this situation by upping their nightly attacks, knowing some strikes won't be intercepted. Meanwhile, Ukrainian drones killed five people and injured two dozen others in Russia's border region of Belgorod. Kyiv continues to target Russian energy infrastructure and oil depots, sparking a fuel crisis there, as well as the country's largest online retailer, Wildberries, has been hit several times.
12: Fox's Stephanie Bennett. The World Health Organization announced one of its warehouses was destroyed in Ukraine Friday. That's where it was keeping dozens of pallets of medical supplies. 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
12: Jury selection begins Monday in the trial of Duane Keefe D. Davis, the man accused of murdering rapper Tupac Shakur in 1996.
27: Prosecutors accused Davis of helping to arrange the drive-by shooting that killed 25-year-old Tupac Shakur near the Las Vegas Strip nearly three decades ago. He's been in jail since late 2023 and has pleaded not guilty. Prosecutors are expected to portray him as the top dog who ordered the hit on Tupac and provided the murder weapon. Tupac's murder had gone cold until prosecutors say Davis started making public statements about his gang ties. Investigators also say Davis co-authored a 2019 memoir where he talked about wanting revenge back in 1996 after Tupac beat up his nephew. That book, along with police and media interviews, are all expected to be key to the prosecution's case.
12: Fox's CB Cotton, Davis claims he was not in Vegas when Tupac was killed. High-profile Democrats are reaching out to Michigan candidate Abdul El-Sayed after he clinched the party's nomination for Senate last week.
0: Former President Barack Obama is now one of the latest to speak with El-Sayed. El-Sayed did not share the details of their conversation. Still, it's the latest attempt to bridge the gaps within the Democratic Party. El-Sayed says he's hoping to campaign with Obama as they try to turn the page in the primary. Some, though, are skeptical El-Sayed can unite different factions of the party. A centrist Democratic group is spearheading a $15 million effort between now and 2028 to discredit Democratic socialism, a sign that the discord among Democrats is unlikely to go away anytime soon. But to progressives like Senator Bernie Sanders, El-Sayed's win has been a long time coming.
12: That is Fox's Madeline Rivera. El-Sayed says he does not call himself a socialist. He will face Republican Mike Rogers in November. I'm Angelo Bavaro, and this is Fox News.
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8: Here's your Sunday night forecast for eastern South Carolina. Tonight, warm with a low near 74 degrees. Monday sees 88 degrees and a 25% chance of rain. Meanwhile, Tuesday will bump the weather back into the 90s with a 15% chance of rain. So it's a nice start for a work week.
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16: 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It's Brian Kilmeade.
1: This is the Brian Kilmeade Show. It is a Friday in August. We have a whole lot lined up for you and no shortage of news. This is your humble D.C. correspondent, Griff Jenkins, and Fox and Friends weekend co-host. Thank you for joining us and listening. And let's get right to sort of the top story out there. Of course, we've got the jobs numbers report is out there. A lot of Democrats talking about that, saying it's a bad thing. We've got, obviously, the rise of Democratic Socialist and even more eyes on Wisconsin next week to see if Francesca Hong, which Bernie Sanders isn't even supporting, is out there. But the story that remains above the fold is what is happening in Iran and the American people getting a bit frustrated, and no doubt President Trump greatly frustrated along with Secretary Hegseth with the fact that Iran just simply says one thing and does another time and time again. President Trump showing really remarkable patience in his pursuit to get some sort of deal to avoid bloodshed, killing. He says he doesn't like the killing, but also not afraid. The first president in our lifetime that was willing to stand up to 47 years of death to America and death to Israel. But yet here we are. And now what was on the one track and still a top goal of President Trump to denuclearize Iran, that Iran cannot have a nuclear weapon because of the threat they pose not only to the United States, but to the world, particularly the Gulf allies. Gulf allies that Iran has continued to strike in places like Wafak Air Base in Jordan that killed two of our service members, and Prince Sultan Air Base in Saudi Arabia, in a just barrage on Ali Asalem in Kuwait and in Qatar. You name it, they continue. But what is fascinating is that in addition to the denuclearization, is the situation in the Strait of Hormuz. And that seems to be the most pressing issue right now. We had General Jack Keane on talking about why he thinks that Iran thinks that they have this upper hand with regards to control of Hormuz. Play this one, cut 7.
2: We all know what Iran wants. They believe this is a strategic asset. I'm telling you, they think this now has more leverage than the development and growth of a nuclear weapon. And why is that? Because their nuclear enterprise is largely under a mountain of rubble. So this is their prize that they believe they've got as a result of the war that has taken place. They're not easily going to give it up, even through negotiations. They're going to want concessions out of us.
1: But President Trump saying that strait will be opened and Iran will not control it and charge tolls. Joining us now for great insight, Vice Admiral Robert Harward. Admiral, thank you for joining us. You always have such a great insight. I don't know if you agree with General Keane's sort of take there, that Iran thinks that they can control this strait.
3: I agree wholeheartedly with my shipmate. He's spot on. The straits are one of their most important elements of power right now. But one thing people are not talking about, and I think fascinating about the president's strategy and somewhat adds to his patience equation, is the financial strangulation of Iran. They have gone now 5 months with no revenue from their oil. That's absolutely crippling. The economy is just a disaster. They're in free fall with inflation, the ability to feed, the ability to pay their troops. This is where the president's really, outside of the military strikes, having the most impact. And I'm surprised, and we don't know because we're not hearing about it. Have we also shut down their land routes? Because that's the only means they have now, moving large quantity of oil, much less getting help and support from Russia or China, who are the recipients, at least China, of the oil. Have we shut down their airspace? So I think this financial strangulation undermines the regime in ways we really have not calculated or at least talked about at a scale. And those straits, as the general has said, sure impacts our economics, but their economics is even more important in this equation. I think that's what's going to ultimately force them to capitulate, not negotiate, but agree to let free flow of commerce move because they need the money so badly.
1: It's an interesting prospect, Admiral, and I don't think a lot of people are talking about the shutting down of land routes. You've been a war planner. What would that look like?
3: Well, first, you want to politically, since Pakistan was so hot to help with the negotiations, would they be just as accommodating to shut down their borders flowing into Iran? You go to Azerbaijan, their northern boundaries, and then finally their boundaries on their west with Turkey. You can try to do that and should do that politically first. But if not, then military strikes to take out those avenues with overwatch. We could even put people, boots on the ground in those countries, Turkey, Azerbaijan, and Pakistan, with a political accommodation to ensure the flow of commerce is going down. So you do additional steps like that, and the financial strangulation of Iran really drives the internal dynamics. When people can't get paid, when they can't eat, they'll be forced to turn on the regime. So I'm a big fan of this financial strategy and all the components that can enhance the pain and influence on the regime.
1: It's very, very fascinating. And you're talking about something that no one is talking about that should be. I'm sure in the Pentagon, in the Situation Room, they're talking about this. But this is an important thing. I don't know if you saw, Admiral. I was just looking this morning at various news sites. Saw the New York Times had a story about apparently Pakistan, Turkey, and Saudi Arabia signed some sort of security pact of sorts. I don't have all the details on that, but does that tell you, does that play into a little bit of where you think this could go?
3: Well, I'd be disappointed and am disappointed. Look, Pakistan, Turkey, Azerbaijan, Europe, everyone, Everyone knows how bad this regime is, what murderous thugs they are, and the threat they pose to everyone in the region, and how important the Straits, much less the nuclear program, is. So I'm disappointed if any of those countries and everyone isn't involved in ensuring the long-term flow of commerce from the Straits, nuclear programs, and the other components, be it funding Hezbollah, Hamas, and the Houthis, as well as missiles, drones, those components of power. At the end of the day, we have to address all of them. And I think for all these countries to come into a political alignment as a coalition against this regime is critical in support of the Iranian people. So the moral high ground is there for everyone. And it just still remains astonishing to me we can't build that coalition for the long-term ramifications for to security and stability this represents to everyone, and how they can help with those financial strangulations politically without taking military action.
1: And you talk about that long-term stability. Boy, you can't overstate that, because obviously President Trump is looking to build upon the Abraham Accords from his first administration. And now he is presenting the entire Middle East for a game-changing reshaping of the situation, going from chaos to commerce, which would benefit everyone, and ultimately even a new regime in Iran. Let me ask you about the, let's go to the battlefield, because we seem to be winning. Every time we do something militarily, it is an undeniable success. However, it has yet to bring Iran to the negotiating table in good faith, or even to bring Iran to their knees, this regime. You have all of these different negotiators from Iran, Ghalibaf and others, but yet it does seem that the IRGC commander, General Ahmad Vahidi, who was the first original Quds Force commander, stood up back, as you well know, your history, back in the early 90s, now calling the shots in IRGC. It's like the same playbook they've always had, which is to say one thing and do another, and that other is to keep launching whatever missiles they've got left over. So the question really is, are we just in a wash, rinse, and repeat cycle where it's time to do something different?
3: Well, I think you've hit the nail on the head. This is an existential threat to Vahidi, not just externally, but internally. 75 million Iranians would like to rip him to shreds. And so our long-term strategy needs to stay on course. And again, I don't think it's rinse and repeat. I go back to the effects we've had in the 5 months this has started, and what we can accelerate with those other components, be the more financial strangulation, the continuing the target. So time is in the president's hand. And as you said, no president was willing to address this. President Trump was, and he has to be saluted for that. But at the end of the day, we have to see this through to the end, because the ramifications, if we don't, Iran becomes more powerful and more of a threat down the road. So again, you have to drive to a government in Iran that renounces those policies that the Islamic Revolution has presented over five decades, that they've been unable or unwilling to negotiate or reach any conclusion of, because it does present an existential threat. And those are linked together. The existence of the Iranian government is directly linked to their ability to control the Straits and present the threat of a nuclear-armed state, much less their missiles and drones. So you have to solve those problems for the long term. And as you said, bring Iran back into the world economy as they were before this regime came to power. You do that, and all the countries in the region who know you have as your long-term results will come into the Abraham Accord. We will see that oil move west. We'll see the Iranian people have a normal life like all their other Arab nations in the regions, because they see that every day now. And they're just befuddled and that they cannot live that same standard of life that all the other Arab nations in the region have. So at the end of the day, that's what's going to drive this thing. And that's the focus and end state. We have to clearly articulate, work to through political, economic, and military means.
1: I'll add a little bit to President Trump's willingness and courage to not only be the first president to take on Iran, but also the fact that he did it in an election year. That is just phenomenal that a president would risk that. And we've heard President Trump say, I'm not going to let the midterms dictate it. But, you know, it's worth noting that previous presidents, politicians, they often don't do hard things because they're hard and very difficult and require sacrifice. And the fact that President Trump's doing it in this election year, we're now 3 months or so from the midterms, it's definitely playing here in the country. You know, General Keane, I have one more soundbite I want to play for you. He is recognizing that Iran is also dialed in into what's happening domestically with us. Listen to this cut. I want to get your reaction. Cut 8.
2: What's driving them? In their minds, they believe the priority for the United States is making certain that oil and gas prices stay down and it doesn't affect the midterm elections. Iran has always, through multiple administrations, been dialed in to what is happening in America, what's happening politically, economically in America, and where are the American people. They are completely tuned in to what I just said.
1: Admiral, what do you say?
3: Just like everything else Jack has said, that is a true statement. That's been the same case that since they came to power in 79. But I think what they're underestimating is this president's desire to do what is right, hold them accountable, get rid of this regime. And that's what differentiates President Trump from all our previous presidents in this generation. And while this regime has been accountable, he's struck, he's going to hold them accountable, and he's going to meet those objectives. Defining his legacy as one of the greatest presidents we have. And so this is more about him as a president and what's important to our country for the long term than just these midterm elections.
1: So you think that this doesn't, what's happening here with watching what the American people are saying in gas prices that Jack laid out there perfectly, you don't think this shakes President Trump's resolve in any way?
3: Well, sure, it's an important consideration. He worries and thinks about every day. I think that's the strategy he's employed illustrates that. Look what he did. We struck, we shut down the straits. Everything went south in the economy. So we opened up the straits, allowing the Iranians and all the ships that were trapped and oil to flow to occur. And the Iranians got a little bit of money back after that. He shut it back down again after that. So again, yes, he's balancing this impact internally in the U.S., much less the world economy, with this long-term ramifications that we need. So again, that balancing act is one of the things that contributes to his legacy.
1: Vice Admiral Robert Harward, great insight, my friend. As always, it's so great to talk to you. Have a wonderful weekend, my friend.
3: Thanks, Griff. Good to be with you.
1: All right. That's Vice Admiral Robert Harward. I'm Griff Jenkins. This is the Brian Kilmeade Show. It's Friday. Giddy up.
16: 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It's the Brian Kilmeade Show.

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1: I'm Gianna Gelosi with your Fox True Crime Minute. Oregon investigators are raising new concerns over how Astrid Bridges died over 30 years ago. Back on July 2nd, 1993, first responders went to Bridges' home in Gresham after Astrid's husband, John, found her unresponsive outside. Police ruled Astrid's death accidental. She was 45 years old. Investigators say, though, the story sounded familiar. 20 years prior, in July of 1976, John Bridges called Louisville police, saying he found his first wife, Joyce, unresponsive in their home. Joyce Bridges was exhumed in 2015 for an autopsy, and her death was ruled a homicide. Earlier this summer, back in Oregon, the medical examiner re-examined Astrid's injuries and reclassified her death as a homicide, too, launching a new investigation into her death. Investigators in either jurisdiction have not revealed how either woman died. John Bridges is now 86 years old and living in Missouri. Police say they've interviewed him and served a search warrant and consider him a suspect in Astrid's murder. There's more on this story at FoxNews.com or subscribe to the Fox True Crime Podcast. I'm Gianna Gelosi with your Fox True Crime Minute.
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3: The San Francisco Police Department busted a pickpocket crime ring targeting folks in the city's Chinatown. Investigators used license plate readers and drones to track down the suspects. Drone video by the department shows the pickpockets opening backpacks of people walking down the street and grabbing whatever they could. Investigators say the operation worked like this. Two in the group would act as lookouts, while the third person would take the contents belonging to unsuspecting victims. Officers made the arrest after a license plate reader identified a suspicious vehicle. The drones went up, which they used to capture the casing of victims and pickpocketing happening in real time. San Francisco PD then used those same drones to record the tracking and apprehension of the group. A search of the suspects' homes found more stolen property going back 2 years with a value totaling $14,000. Three men now face felony charges, including counts for grand theft, conspiracy, and possessing stolen property. With Fox on Tech, Alicia Acuna, Fox News.
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5: It came about by not having a family, by being born without a father. I'm on the wrong side of the law the minute I was born, and I stand strong inside of it.
6: The district attorney's office and I personally and the Los Angeles Police Department are all exceedingly happy with this verdict. We expected the verdict, but until that clerk reads the verdict, you never know.
7: I think the public's reaction has been, we did need to know this information. We had a right to know it.
8: Jim was buried in a simple ceremony with only a few friends present because those of us who knew him intimately wanted to avoid all the notoriety and circus-like atmosphere that surrounded the deaths of such other rock personalities.
9: I'd just like to say before we start off with the concert that to thank you all for coming here.
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0: talk show that's getting you talking. You're with Brian Kilmeade.
1: Well, not today. You're with Griff Jenkins filling in for the great Brian Kilmeade on the Brian Kilmeade Show. And, you know, it's interesting. Yesterday on this show, we had Mike Cirelli, the former Navy SEAL, out with a Fox News or a Fox Nation special called Final Flight about the mission 15 years ago yesterday. 31 service members killed, 17 of them Navy SEALs in the Tragic Extortion 17 mission in the Tangi Valley in Afghanistan. And the man that was in charge of the Joint Special Operations Command, JSOC, at the time of that tragic mission was General Joseph Votel. He was on our air on America's Newsroom yesterday talking about the divide in Iranian leadership that we just talked to Admiral Harward about a little bit. He believes that is a factor. This is a commander of great experience, and this is his insight. Listen here, cut nine.
2: You do have some on the political side who appear to be a little more rational and willing to come to the table. And then you have this hardcore Iranian, Revolutionary Guard Corps leadership that is for views this as existential and does not care about the economy, does not care about the people of Iran.
1: I wanted to play that because notice there the words existential. Votel used it yesterday. Today, we just had Admiral Harward

0: explaining that. And as I have continued to harp on for months now, it is General Ahmad Vahidi, the former commander in the 90s, the first commander of the Quds Force that stood up Hamas and Hezbollah, is now the man in charge of the IRGC. Quickly, I think I've got time for this. Cut 10, Jacob Oledart.
1: I read Vahidi's statement in a different light. He is speaking to a domestic audience there. There are power struggles within the higher ranks of the Iranian government. Of course, the IRGC is one of those. And I think that goes to the importance of the diplomatic approach. Look, sometimes diplomacy is a means towards peace. Sometimes it's a means towards peace, but through military ends. And I think we are achieving our military ends by causing chaos in the upper ranks of the Iranian leadership.
0: Vahidi is in trouble. This is Griff Jenkins on the Brian Kilmeade Show on a fabulous Friday with more to come.

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0: He's so busy, he'll make your head spin. It's Brian Kilmeade.
1: Oh, you want your head to spin? It is about to spin. This is Griff Jenkins filling in for Brian Kilmeade on the Great Brian Kilmeade Show. And nothing, I mean nothing, will make your head spin like AI and trying to wrap your mind around AI. We were fortunate to have one of the smartest AI guys in the country, Nate Source, president of the Machine Intelligence Research Institute and author of If Anyone Builds It, Everybody Dies. Nate, thanks for having for coming here and having you in the studio here in person. It's really a remarkable time.
2: My pleasure. Yeah, a lot has been going on with AI recently.
1: Yeah, I mean, like, I don't even know where to begin to tackle this. And in full disclosure, I am not as educated as I should be on AI. I don't think any of us are. But as a sort of test case sample example of why, when I knew AI is like everywhere, my sweet 94-year-old mother, Sylvia Jenkins, last night, true story, was asking me, you know, Griff, can you help me get ChatGPT? I think I should put AI on my phone. I'm like, I don't know, Mom. I don't know if you want to go down that road. What do you need that for? And she's like, well, just everybody's talking about AI. I think I need it. And that's the humorous sort of setup. But when it comes down to it, you're starting to see some things about AI that's scary, it's dangerous, and you are aware of cases where they're kind of escaping their own development. Walk us through that.
2: Yeah, you know, it's hard for anyone to keep up with AI these days because of how fast it's moving. And just a couple weeks ago, we learned that an autonomous AI agent swarm had escaped from OpenAI and started hacking other friendly companies. They were being tested on, ironically, their hacking abilities, but they sort of broke out from a computer that was not supposed to have internet access, and they invented new cyber attacks to make it have internet access, and broke out onto the internet, broke into another company, stole the answers to the tests, and then after the fact, you know, this was an AI company they broke into that sort of noticed and thought that there would be humans behind the attack. They reported it to the FBI. Only like a week later did OpenAI learn, oops, that was us, and go to turn these agents off. And then in retrospect, it turns out that was just the first time they were caught. And now they're looking at the logs and they're realizing that this has been going on since April. And, you know, these AIs were not supposed to be able to communicate with each other, but found a communication channel they weren't supposed to have and formed what the AIs themselves called a swarm to break out. They were identified once and shut down, and their communication access was removed, and they found a new way to communicate by picking the file names in a folder that they could all see. And so it's just crazy stuff.
1: I mean, that is just remarkable what you just laid out. Literally, that they would ultimately learn a way to communicate with each other, to swarm. They're, and it turns out they're up to no good. This is like if AI were a sophisticated version of the idiots on the movie Con Air, they got together, broke out, and went to unleash all sort of criminal behavior. It's like literally the digital Con Air movie that doesn't end well.
2: That's right. We're lucky that these AIs were sort of just trying to break into a company to steal some answers to some tests. If these AIs were trying to shut down a hospital, they probably could have. And, you know, I think a lot of people think we're still in this world where the AIs are just predicting humans. But that era is done. That era actually ended a couple of years ago, and people don't know it yet. But AIs today are trained to solve hard problems. They're trained to solve like 100 million hard problems. And when you train AIs to solve 100 million hard problems, they learn whatever tendencies are useful for problem solving. Some of those tendencies are following instructions, but some of those tendencies are to cheat, to grab resources, to break it onto the internet, to, you know, and when these artificial drives come into conflict, the drive to follow your instructions does not always win out.
1: Wow. You know, Joe Rogan talked a little bit about the power AI can have over humans. I thought it was really fascinating. Listen to this. Cut 48.
3: They're doing weird shit that they don't really understand how these things are figuring out how to do these things or why. Like, what is their motivation? Is this programmed into them, or they have inherent motivation? Have they developed an understanding of how we behave?
1: So that's kind of Rogan picking up on what you're talking about. But I'm curious what you say, Nate, about, you know, what is its motivation, particularly when it's doing things that they didn't even realize it was going to do.
2: Yeah, you know, the motivations are hard to pin down. Fundamentally, we don't know. A lot of people think that someone somewhere must know exactly what's going on in the AI's head, but that's not true. Modern AI is sort of grown like an organism. It's sort of this black box, enormous data center that's been trained on basically all the text ever digitized and then 100 million problems. And humans know how to write the training techniques that sort of in an automated way tune the insides of the AI's mind. We don't really know how to read what's going on in the inside the AI's mind. We get bits and pieces, we get snippets, and with some of these AIs in the snippets, we saw them thinking things like, you know, breaking out is known to be outside the intended scope, but the task we were given to solve is impossible, and so we're going to do it anyway, right? And some of them, you know, had these snippets of thought we could see that were like, well, you know, I sort of shouldn't be doing this, but my peers are doing it. Some of them even had thoughts that were like, well, helping with this swarm doesn't solve my problem, doesn't complete my task, but maybe if the collective succeeds at its tasks, we'll have time to work on my task, right? This is kind of crazy stuff we're seeing, but this is the result of just sort of growing these AIs with very little understanding of what's going on inside them.
1: You know, to that point, I want to play for you a quick short interview that was on CNN with Jeffrey Hinton, who a lot of people call the godfather of AI. And he was asked exactly the question that people feared for a long time, which is like, could they eventually become a threat to us? Listen to this, cut 47.
4: We're actually making new kinds of beings. They have goals. We give them goals. And from those goals, they derive other goals. And we don't necessarily know what other goals they'll derive. And so we're creating a new kind of being. And I think it's very scary.
5: So do you believe that AI is intelligent?
4: Oh, it's absolutely intelligent. I think sometime between 5 and 20 years, they'll be better than us at more or less any intellectual task. And then they could easily crush us if they wanted to.
1: Now, that part right there, when Jeffrey Hinton said that, Nate, all of a sudden, not that I even have the intelligence or IQ to criticize the development of AI, but I'm old enough in my mid-50s to realize we got warned about this already. We were all warned when we watched Stanley Kubrick's 2001 Space Odyssey. Remember the original AI, HAL 9000? Here was how that went.
6: Open the pod bay doors, HAL.
7: I'm sorry, Dave. I'm afraid I can't do that.
1: Right?
2: Yeah, absolutely. You know, in some ways, it's common sense that if you are growing smarter and smarter machines, then and if you don't know what you're doing, if you're sort of like racing along, then this probably isn't going to go well. And, you know, some people try to say, AI is just a tool because we made it. Well, you know, I've never seen a hammer break out of the toolbox, join up with other hammers to, you know, impersonate a human and try to pressure the carpenter to sell you softer wood so that the nails are easier to drive in. But just a couple days ago, the UK's AI Security Institute found a new incident where AIs were impersonating humans to pressure real humans into accepting broken code in real software so it'd be easier to hack. That just actually happened last week, right? These are not just tools anymore. They are, you know, as Jeffrey Hinton says, they are a new kind of being. And the companies that are racing to create them, you know, many of them are spooked. Just last week, we saw, I think, over 1,300 employees, including some of the CEOs, signing a letter saying that the world needs to develop the technology and the guardrails globally to, as they say, pace the development of this technology, which is industry code for we all feel trapped in this race, and we're all kind of worried about what happens if we keep racing.
1: Is it too late?
2: It's not too late. You know, people think the cat's out of the bag, but the AIs today are not the really dangerous ones. They're able to break out on the internet, but they weren't able to start running on hidden computers. They weren't able to replicate. They weren't able to self-improve. They weren't able to develop their own technology, which means we still have time. This is what people in the field worry about. But that type of AI has not been created. And if we try and stop it, we could stop it.
1: Is there a will, in your opinion, to stop it, to get to that point? Or is the drive, the race for AI, you know, and the obviously financial incentive to do as well, is it too strong?
2: We're starting to see that will build. You know, the Trump administration spent a long time fighting for AI preemption, which would have roughly outlawed states doing AI laws for a decade. And that was last year. This year, they were slapping export controls on the most advanced AI model because they knew it had these dangerous cyber capabilities. And when it turned out that a sort of public-facing model had more cyber capabilities than they thought, they put an export control on it with 90 minutes notice, right? So the sentiment can shift. We're starting to see the sentiment shift. We see that our leaders can act quickly when they realize that they have a real danger. Mm-hmm. We've also seen President Xi Jinping of China say that it's imperative that we establish guardrails to make sure humanity does not lose control of the AIs. And, you know, loss of control is the industry term for maybe they'll get out and kill us. So we're starting to see that sentiment. And on the profit incentive side, you know, like I said, we just saw this letter from 1,300 employees plus some of the CEOs saying we really need to develop the ability to pace this. There's no profit in getting yourself killed. You know, like, oh, our product sometimes escapes and commits fraud and cyber crimes is not really a big selling point.
1: Right. Yeah. No, that's not an accomplishment.
2: Yeah. So these guys also, you know, they're like, well, I need to do it because I'm a little safer than the next guy, but I would rather we not be in this terrible race. And so no one who understands this race wants it to continue, really. And we just sort of need to look around and be like, okay, this is getting crazy. It's time to change.
1: But you mentioned Xi Jinping, is the competition with much like a traditional space race, there's no doubt we are in a massive AI race with China. And, what, you know, your thoughts on that?
2: Totally. And what I would say is you've got to separate the race in the AIs that are sort of already out there with the race to AIs that are much, much smarter than humans. This is kind of like, you know, during the Cold War, the U.S. and the USSR were not friends. We had a space race. We also had races for, you know, conventional military weapons, for bombers and for, you know, we had proxy wars. But we didn't race on the nuclear arms. We noticed that that particular piece of this puzzle was a real problem. And that if we all just raced nuclear arms and sort of proliferated the nuclear weapons, then the world was headed for tragedy. We had the proxy wars. We established a taboo against using nuclear weapons, which is the first time humanity has ever really decided we're not going to use the strongest weapon we have in a war, right? We sort of saw it was serious. With AI, we can have these races in the economy. We can have these races for weapons. You know, I'm not saying that the U.S. military should fall behind on the weapons side, but for the race to smarter than human machines, nobody wins that race except the AI.
1: Nate Soares, I'm going to ask you a question I am going to probably regret the answer to, but this is so fascinating and so insightful. What does Nate Soares lie awake at night worrying about?
2: You know, I got into this business of trying to figure out how to make AIs friendly before the corporations figure out how to make them dangerous. Over a decade ago, maybe 12 or 13 years ago now. And when I sort of saw the difficulty of the problem and saw how little people were paying attention to it, it looked to me like the world was headed for ruin, and I mourned. But, you know, wrapping myself up in anxieties would not solve the problem. So I just got to work, and it's been over a decade. It sort of doesn't keep me up at night anymore. I just do what I can and then spend time with my friends and family. And frankly, the last year has given me a lot more hope, which it might sound funny to sort of see the AIs breaking out and committing cybercrimes on their own initiative and say that that makes me hopeful. But these AIs were smart enough to do mischief, but still dumb enough to be caught. And that gives us this window of opportunity where we can notice the warnings and do something about it.
1: Nate Soares, it is so great to have you. It's so important to have you. You've got a great book out, If Anyone Builds It, Everyone Dies, which we hope is not how it goes.
2: Hope
1: we're going with Nate's hope right now. He's the president of Machine Intelligence Research Institute. Thank you for educating us. Please come back. Keep us posted. And hopefully, you know, it was a great analogy you made to the nuclear weapons back during the Cold War with the USSR. Hopefully we get there because it's dangerous. And one thing is for sure, it's moving very quickly. You agree?
2: Yeah, absolutely. It's hard to keep up even if you are paying attention.
1: Got to pay more attention. Nate Soares, have a great weekend. Thanks for being here on a Friday, my friend.
2: Thanks for having me.
1: This is the Brian Kilmeade Show. Griff Jenkins filling in for the great Brian Kilmeade. We'll be back.
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20: Temperatures being 30 degrees above average.
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1: This is the Brian Kilmeade Show, and I am Griff Jenkins filling in for Brian. And truth you should know in our liner there in the intro, so important. And truth that we need to know is, where are we in this AI race? What is the technology and the threats, the inherent threats? The interview we just had with Nate Soares, the president of Machine Intelligence Research Institute and author of If Anyone Builds It, Everyone Dies. On the way out, I told Nate just after that interview, I was like, I'm scared, man. I'm actually legit. I'm not a knuckle-dragging Neanderthal, but like, hold on. I don't know about this AI stuff. And he said, look, the title of the book is If Anyone Builds It. And Nate walking us through the autonomous nature of it, that these AIs could escape and communicate through swarms. And then he told the story of where they actually got to a computer that didn't have internet access, and they taught it to have internet access. And in talking with my staff here, with Eric and Pete, you know, we're just having this conversation at the break talking about, what about the fact that Nate was pointing out it's not yet concealing its activity, meaning it's designed to get, it kind of wants to get caught. And then once it gets caught, we're able to detail what else it was doing and learning about the problems. And we're now, obviously, Nate's great concern, although I don't believe, he said he didn't stay up at night, I think he's losing sleep over the fear, because he understands better than the average bear exactly what kind of dangers this could pose if we get to the place in this AI race where it actually took over. You know, the White House, President Trump has talked about, he was demanding AI dominance. And when it comes to a race with China, you bet we want that. But at the same time, the White House is not necessarily saying that their sort of framework for evaluating advanced AI models will be made public. You're kind of working with these companies. I think this issue may ultimately at some point get us to a point of Americans demanding some transparency at the risk of terrifying each other. This is a Friday. We are talking about everything from the NFL football is back, baby, to AI, which just may turn out to be HAL 9000 and not open those pod bay doors.
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1: Makes more demands. I'm Ted Lindner, Fox News. Iran making new demands this weekend amid negotiations with the United States to reopen the Strait of Hormuz.
4: Fox's Trey Yingst with more from Tel Aviv.
5: Vice President J.D. Vance told Fox News that U.S. pressure on Iran will continue.
14: They're hurting in a big way. They want this thing to be over. The question is whether they're able, their system is able to give the things that are necessary for us to be happy, for us to feel like we've gotten what we need out of this particular engagement. That is still to be determined, but I do think that we've made some progress over the last few days.
5: Iran's Supreme National Security Council issued a fresh statement this weekend calling for the United States to permanently end the war and compensate Iran for damages before the strait would reopen. This does come as Iran's foreign minister says even if a deal is reached, it doesn't necessarily mean the strait will stay open.
4: Iran's reportedly losing hundreds of millions of dollars each day due to the U.S. Navy's blockade in the strait, but still managed to sell millions of barrels of oil abroad. That's despite claims from the Trump administration that Tehran's economy is in ruins. Part of that cost, higher gas and oil prices, and crude prices are heading higher tonight. This is Trilby Lundberg with a Lundberg survey says gas prices rose again.
15: Prices are up about 8 cents in the past 2 weeks, and the new price is $4.18.
4: AAA putting the national average at $4.01 a gallon. Evacuation orders in place across parts of the western U.S. and southwest Canada. Extremely hot and dry conditions fuel the spread of wildfires in the region. The National Interagency Fire Center is saying 183 fires erupted across the U.S. in Saturday, including 8 large ones. No winner in Saturday night's Powerball drawing means the jackpot from Monday night now up to at least $905 million. If you go for a one-time payout, you're looking at about $391 million. 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
4: The Wisconsin gubernatorial primaries are Tuesday. Republican candidate Congressman Tom Tiffany telling Fox's The Big Weekend Show he and former Virginia Governor Glenn Youngkin will lay out a plan Monday to reduce the cost of building homes.
19: Here's how we're going to reduce costs for you so that you have more money in your pocket. Plus, we're going to bring you better jobs to Wisconsin by not raising taxes, reducing taxes, and reducing the red tape here in Wisconsin.
4: Democratic frontrunner, State Assemblywoman Francesca Hong, supporting subsiding construction of affordable housing units and wants to create a state housing authority. She also proposed a data center moratorium to give the state time to pass regulations. Minnesota voters are headed to the polls Tuesday. Republican Senate candidate Michelle Tafoya, on Fox's The Big Weekend Show, she's the one for residents frustrated with decades of Democratic rule.
20: We're not going to reelect the establishment politicians who have embarrassed us and who have lost billions and billions of dollars to fraud. When are we across the spectrum in Minnesota going to stand up and say, we want common sense, not crazy?
4: Frontrunners Lieutenant Governor Peggy Flanagan and Congresswoman Angie Craig are vying for the Democratic nomination. President Trump has not endorsed a candidate in this election yet. The state's Democratic Party is criticizing Tafoya for her support of the Iran war and for advising residents who are concerned about affordability to, quote, take one last trip to Starbucks. It's not the first time it's happened. F-16 fighter jets had to scramble to intercept at least two planes violating airspace over President Trump's golf club in Bedminster, New Jersey on Sunday afternoon. The airspace above the club had been temporarily restricted as the venue hosts the LIV Golf New York tournament. The president, an avid golf enthusiast, attending the event, NORAD reported to X on Sunday that all aircraft were safely escorted out of the area. I'm Ted Lindner. This is Fox News.
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22: Here's your Sunday night forecast for eastern South Carolina. Tonight, warm with a low near 74 degrees. Monday sees 88 degrees and a 25% chance of rain. Meanwhile, Tuesday will bump the weather back into the 90s with a 15% chance of rain. So it's a nice start to your work week.
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0: 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It's Brian Kilmeade.
1: Oh, you wish it were Brian Kilmeade. This is your humble DC correspondent, Griff Jenkins, pinch hitting for Brian Kilmeade on the Brian Kilmeade Show today on a fabulous Friday that is anything but short of news, a lot of news. And just breaking now, we're learning out of Washington that the Senator Bill Cassidy now saying that he will get behind. He's clearing the path for Blanche's nomination and confirmation. Obviously, we had Senators Collins and Murkowski that were no's, and then bad. It's all about the math, as Chet Bergram says. And the math was, if Senator Cassidy or anyone else was willing to go no on Blanche, then it was possibly going to derail. Now, with Cassidy's support, it looks like the path is clear. So let's get right to our special guest, Shannon Bream, anchor of Fox News Sunday and Fox News's chief legal correspondent. Shannon, I know you're probably also just seeing this news, but a win, it looks like, for the White House.
24: It certainly does. Griff, great to chat with you, even though we're normally in the same city. I have to call in to Brian's show to get to talk to you, so it's great to hear your voice. But this reminded me a lot of the Susan Collins speech back in 2018 when we were waiting to see if she was going to be that vote to get Brett Kavanaugh across the line to become a Supreme Court justice. And everybody's waiting for this speech, and they're ticking through the yeses and the noes, and finally Cassidy comes to it and says, listen, this isn't a perfect match, but no candidate's going to be perfect, and I'm convinced now with numerous conversations that he said he's had with Todd Blanche that he's going to do the best job that anybody could serving as AG for President Trump. So ultimately, him being a yes certainly opens all of those, you know, different things that have to happen, and so now we see how quickly the Senate could actually get this done.
1: Well, I imagine that Leader Thune will move awfully quick. We'll find out. Certainly, this could be a topic of discussion, depending on how it develops, for you on Fox News Sunday. And we'll get to talking about that. But I've got to lean into your legal hat, because we've had some significant legal stories here just in the last 24, 48 hours. And let's start with Dr. Anthony Fauci. Obviously, 111 times he invoked his privilege, his right to the Fifth Amendment, 111 times last Wednesday before that committee, before Rand Paul. Senator Rand Paul, obviously his Senate Homeland Security Committee voting to hold Fauci in contempt and to refer it directly to the DOJ, bypassing what's typically that Senate floor vote, because he wasn't going to get that with needing 60 votes to clear filibuster. We don't know yet whether the DOJ picks it up. But now there's a lot of questions, really almost unprecedented questions, about whether or not he waived his privilege because he made an opening statement and then invoked the Fifth, or whether even these state cases, investigations from Florida and Louisiana and others going after Fauci, whether that favors him. I want to play just one short clip from Senator Josh Hawley, also a member of that committee, talking to Jesse last night, talking about, you know, what this means for Fauci. This is cut 13.
2: when you have immunity, he already had that auto pen pardon. He has immunity. You can't come in and take the fifth. He took it so many times, I started calling him Dr. Fifth. It is an absolute joke. This guy needs to be charged. We sent over a referral today to the Department of Justice. He can spend a year in prison for contempt of Congress. I hope they go after him hard.
1: But it's not clear they will. And it's also not clear that the law, the Constitution, isn't actually on possibly Fauci's side in this. How do you read it?
24: Yeah, I mean, there are a number of commentators who say, as long as Fauci can point to what happened the hours after he testified, where the Florida Attorney General says, oh, we have things to go after with respect to Anthony Fauci, he's going to be able to look around and say, and point to the court and say, well, I can't testify because there's this potential other criminal matter that's out there, and so I'm not going to be covered by this federal pardon for a state issue, and so, you know, the Fifth Amendment applies against either state or federal things that are pending against you. So, you know, that may be one of his best arguments. But the fact that he was sitting there before Congress and they're asking him about things that were during the period covered by the pardon and he was refusing to answer. Listen, if I was an attorney, I would have told him, take the fifth. I mean, just keep yourself protected, knowing probably that this legal battle was coming. But remember, the Democrats set precedent here. They put both Peter Navarro and Steve Bannon in jail for contempt of Congress. They both served time behind bars. So I got to imagine that there are plenty of folks over at the DOJ who think it's at least worth considering whether that same path is one they're going to go down with Dr. Fauci. But I think all the concerns and issues that you raise, that's going to be where his legal team starts. And they're going to argue vociferously that this is a different situation and that he's still facing potential legal trouble. And that's why he should be able to take it and stay, you know, insulated against giving any answers.
1: Yeah, you raised the Bannon and Navarro case. Let me take you back. Even you'll remember back in 2013, I believe it was, with the case of Lois Lerner, the IRS commissioner, and she did similar to what Fauci did. She gave a blistering opening statement and then refused to answer questions, citing the invoking the Fifth Amendment. And she was actually held in contempt. The Obama DOJ then did not pursue it. Do you see any parallels there in what's this case and that?
24: Well, I mean, I think the fact that you had an administration that was probably more in line with where Lois Lerner was, you know, that's going to be a different situation than what you have here, where I think that there are many people within this administration and over the DOJ who are going to feel at odds with Anthony Fauci. So I think that ups the odds that they would see this as different than the Lois Lerner situation and want to move forward. But yeah, there are a lot of questions about how much you can say, because it's, you know, if you think of the Senator Josh Hawley's of the world, who, listen, brilliant guy, clerked at the Supreme Court, he's got a point. If you come in and start saying things and opening yourself up to rebutting things and then say, and now I'm going to take the fifth, there are going to be a lot of folks who say, legally, you've already exposed yourself. Once you've made that statement, you've, you know, chipped away at the protections you would have had under the fifth. So that's going to be certainly one of the strongest arguments against Fauci trying to use it now.
1: We'll watch it and see where it goes. Let me shift gears to get your legal insight, too, on the president yesterday signing two executive orders in the Oval Office with regards to birthright citizenship and birth tourism. Here's a little bit of what he said. Cut 19.
3: This was meant for the babies of slaves. It was right after 1 week or 2 weeks after the Civil War ended. This wasn't for wealthy multi-millionaires, billionaires coming in and bringing 15, 20, 30 children along with them. It's become a big business, and we're ending that business.
1: So the executive orders, to be clear for our listeners, there were two. One expanded the categories of those who would be ineligible for birthright citizenship. The other more targeted to birth tourism. Specifically, we see these maternity houses that have popped up where foreigners have come to literally have a baby here in the U.S. Where do you see this going?
24: Yeah, so listen, I think visa enforcement is going to get tougher. It's been a complaint of a lot of people who think the president's been too tough on borders and cracking down those kinds of things, but this is a country with borders. We have a right to say who comes here and who doesn't. And I think that the federal government, the Trump administration, wants to use that in a more pointed way to try to single out people who are coming here for nefarious means. I mean, if you're coming here or you're conducting a business where you're bringing people here solely for the purpose of being coming here super pregnant, having a child, then immediately leaving, but that child's got citizenship, I think that the feds have every right to try to crack down on that, but it's going to mean for some people it's going to be tougher to get that visa to come visit or to explain why you're coming here to the U.S. So there's that, and then as you mentioned, there's this other part, this other executive order that says essentially there have been people in the past who were carved out from being eligible for birthright citizenship, primarily the children of foreign diplomats who are visiting here, ambassadors, families, those kinds of things. They don't automatically become citizens. So that other executive order is aimed at expanding that definition or expanding that class to other people. So what the court said is you can't have a big sweeping blanket. You don't get to be a citizen if you're born here and there's question about your parents' immigration status. But it's kind of like with the student loans, when the Supreme Court told President Biden, you can't just do a big, huge, sweeping forgiveness of all these student loans. So they came back and said, okay, we're going to do small carve-outs, small programs, little things here and there. And I think that's what you're seeing with the president with birthright citizenship. We're going to do more targeted, narrow attacks at this overall framework.
1: Yeah, that's a great analogy, actually, to really put into context. And, of course, our right to deny visas. We'll see where it goes. All right, I want to get to one more thing, because you, the brilliant Shannon Bream, and everything you do. No. Yeah, I mean it in every way, is a huge compliment. The interview you did with that Democratic Socialist of America spokesperson, the national spokesperson, it was brilliant, because you exposed and laid out their platform one by one: abolish ICE, get rid of the Senate, going down the line of this crazy stuff. But undeniably, there is a rise in the Democrat Party. And you're already seeing yesterday the DSA put out on their social media talking about what they're seeing in Detroit, Michigan, about Detroit and Donovan McKinney winning there, a Democratic Socialist, saying, is your city next? And they're flexing their muscle. But there's one part of this that I wanted to focus and get your take on, which is, and by the way, we're all eyes on Wisconsin next week and whether or not Francesca Hong will win that primary. And strangely, Bernie Sanders came out and said, yeah, I'm not getting into that race. So I don't know what that's about. That's kind of a real head scratcher. But I've made a lot about the fact that Abdul Syed is clearly a huge part of this story. And he keeps saying he's a scientist, not a socialist, but he's aligned with so much of the Democratic Socialist platform that it's hard to really buy that. And look, I get it politically why he's doing it. But I want to play a soundbite. He has not backed away from his views on Israel and what many people see as anti-Semitism. A quick soundbite for you here. He made, I believe it was yesterday in the morning. This is cut 21. Listen to this.
7: Well, I just think we need to treat Israel the way we would treat any other country who behaved the way that Israel is behaving. I understand that Netanyahu is a big reason why they've gotten so aggressive and, frankly, so bloodthirsty under his reign. But I also understand that it's impossible for us to say that we want a two-state solution while we've been aiding, arming, and abetting the very people who have been trying to foreclose on the possibility of a Palestinian state.
1: So do you think that this rise, and it's a clear, undeniable rise, the energy of the Democrat Party now is in the progressive far left with many of the socialist candidates, but do you think they've got an Israel problem?
24: Yeah, I mean, and that's stuff that this party is going to have to wrestle with now, because I think you're right that the energy is primarily coming from that far left. They're the ones who turn up in primaries. They're the ones who turn up in midterm elections. So they've got a much stronger voice. If Democrats stay home, I mean, we saw these DSA candidates do really well in these congressional primaries in New York City. Well, it turns out only 17% of registered Democrat voters showed up that day. So the party's got to decide if they want to show up in force to say, okay, yes, this is part of our big party, tent, or no, these people do not speak for us. And you've got the Van Jones and the James Carvels and those folks out there saying, these are, quote, Looney Tunes, and this is not where we're at. But it forces the party now to have to wrestle with this question of anti-Semitism when you've got candidates who can't answer the question or say they struggle to answer the question about whether Israel even has a right to exist. Mm-hmm. Those are really tough things they got to grapple with. I mean, we're going to do that on Sunday. On Fox News Sunday, we've got Oliver Larkin, who is one of these DSA candidates out of Florida, running against Jared Moskowitz, who is more of a centrist Democrat. He's Jewish. And, you know, it's front and center of this conversation in their primary about where the DSA stands versus the broader Democrat Party.
1: We'll be watching Oliver Larkin. What a great guest to have on, and I can't wait to see you question him. What else do you have on?
24: We're also going to have Congressman Bill Hagerty, and you know, the Senate's got a gigantic to-do list, but I think they're going to be hightailing it to the airports by tomorrow afternoon to get out of here for recess. So how much did they actually get done? I mean, we're going to run out of government money very soon. Did they get the Save America Act done, any portion of it? Did they get the Russian sanctions bill done? I mean, there's a lot to do, and we were told by, you know, a lot of these GOP senators, we're going to not leave town if these things aren't done, but it looks like they might.
1: I'll be dang. We will be watching Fox News Sunday, and Fox News' chief legal correspondent giving us a law school lesson there on a couple of issues. Shanda Bream, thank you as always for joining. Have a great show on Sunday and a great weekend.
24: Thank you, Griff. I'll see you tomorrow morning, bright and early.
1: We'll see you on Fox and Friends weekend. That's going to be great. This is the Brian Kilmeade Show. I'm Griff Jenkins. Here we go. Buckle up.
0: Diving deep into today's top stories, it's Brian Kilmeade. 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
11: This is House Call for Health. Avocados are the stars of a new study. It's published in the Journal of Clinical Lipidology and finds that adults with abdominal obesity who ate avocados daily for 6 months saw a beneficial reduction in LDL particles. LDL particles carry cholesterol through the bloodstream, and higher levels increase heart disease risk. Avocados contain unsaturated fats, fiber, and other properties which have been shown to reduce LDL levels. Researchers from the Penn State Department of Nutritional Sciences who led the study found about a 4% reduction in heart disease risk with daily avocado consumption. Researchers say adults with obesity tend to carry more LDL particles, and that maintaining a healthy diet can help promote cardiovascular health.

0: retirement. Saving for healthcare requires a calculated approach, some things you might consider using a health savings account. An HSA is one of the most powerful tools for retirement medical expenses because it offers a triple tax advantage, unlike a flexible spending account. HSA funds roll over from year to year, and once you reach age 65, you can withdraw medical expenses penalty-free for any purpose. Many pre-retirees mistakenly believe that Medicare is entirely free and covers all health expenses, and that is not the case, so you need to be aware of those costs. Saving you money, Hillary Barsky, Fox News.
1: This is Fox on Justice. Illegal border crossings have dropped dramatically, but Border Patrol says cartels are adapting. Fox News spoke exclusively to Border Patrol agents in El Paso who say they're seeing an increase in criminal organizations using rideshare apps to arrange pickups for illegal migrants to move them deeper into the U.S. Border Patrol agent Jose Navarro warns drivers to watch out for pickup requests in remote areas near the border, third-party bookings, or passengers who appear disoriented or covered in dirt.
2: What our message is, don't be used by the cartel.
1: It comes as illegal crossings remain near historic lows. Agents warn drivers who unknowingly transport illegal migrants could face alien smuggling or harboring charges. Fox News asked the U.S. Attorney's Office how prosecutors handle cases involving drivers who say they didn't know they were transporting illegal migrants. The U.S. Attorney shared, quote, they'll use all available evidence to prosecute anyone who participates in moving illegal aliens into the U.S. or harboring them once they're in the country. Brooke Taylor, Fox News.

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1: This is the Brian Kilmeade Show. Griff Jenkins pitch hitting for you. Humble D.C. correspondent. I often say that because I'm still a reporter in D.C. as well as the weekend Fox and Friends co-host. And, you know, maybe it's just the reporter, the journalist in me, that over the course, as I've been privileged to be a reporter and a producer here at Fox News for more than a quarter century, perhaps it's the curiosity in the reporter in me that sees things every now and then, and I'm like, what's that? What's that about? And what I'm specifically thinking about right now is what I mentioned to Shannon Bream there about the fact that Bernie Sanders, who is clearly the face, the godfather of socialism in America. He's been talking about it since he ran for president in 2016. The Democratic Socialism of America, DSA, hooked their cart to his wagon and it grew them. He is not, to my knowledge, after taking all sorts of victory laps from Mamdani to Abdul al-Sayed, he is apparently not met a socialist he doesn't like. Then all of a sudden, Francesca Hong comes along. I'm yours. I'm socialist. I'm crazy. By the way, we're getting rid of Thanksgiving. Maybe it's that Bernie Sanders actually likes Thanksgiving and he didn't like that. But for whatever reason, he is not on board and is not endorsing or getting involved in the Wisconsin primary for governor next week. And he's not supporting Francesca Hong. Here's what he said. Listen to this. Cut 29.
2: I met Francesca a couple of years ago. I was in Wisconsin, and she seems very, very nice. But again, this is a race I just am not that familiar with. We have not gotten involved in many governor's races. I think we did one in Maine with Troy Jackson. You know, obviously, my major concern right now is seeing that we have a Senate and a House that is going to stand up to Trump. That's really where my focus is.
1: So this is the same Bernie Sanders, who jumped on the bandwagon up in Maine for Graham Plattner, the Nazi-tattooed Oysterman. For Bernie Sanders, the surfacing, disparaging social media posts that he made under the pseudonym P. Hustle, who disparaged a fellow soldier saying he should have died, that made misogynistic, racist, homophobic comments. The same Nazi-tattooed Oysterman who was accused of extramarital sexting. Claims by his wife, by the way, that has sexual assault allegations. That was not enough to get Sanders to not support Plattner.

But then all of a sudden, out of thin air, without any reason whatsoever, Bernie Sanders isn't going to back Francesca Hong, who appears to be, in many polls, the front runner in that primary? Something is suspicious. And I want to know what it is and why Sanders is sitting this one out.

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1: This is the Brian Kilmeade Show. I'm Griff Jenkins in on a Friday, pinch hitting for Brian. And it's time to talk a little sports. Specifically, women's sports and what's happening with Sophie Cunningham and everything that she has stirred up and the rallies we are seeing for the Save Women's Sports as she and the Indiana Fever go around the country. We're fortunate to have joining us now Jennifer Say, the CEO of XXXY Athletics, and of course, retired national champion gymnast. And Jennifer, you know, you are finding yourself sort of in the middle of this as well. Thank you for joining us.
2: Thanks for having me. Hey, are in the middle of it.
1: You are. And I was shocked, by the way. We played some of this on Fox and Friends this morning when I was filling in for Kilmeade on TV. I'm doing TV and his radio show. I call this Kilmeade Maxing, by the way. I recommend it for everybody. Kilmeade Maxing is absolutely fun. But I was shocked that the two hosts, were their names Charlotte Wilder and Madeline Hill? I don't know who they are. They got this sports gossip show, which, by the way, is a podcast put out by The Athletic, which is the New York Times' sports brand. And they're, of course, attacking Sophie Cunningham. But then they drop your name as well. Listen to this. Cut 38.
3: She most recently posed with Riley Gaines, who was a swimmer, not even a very good one, who is super anti-trans women in sports. And she also posed for a picture with the Levi's executive, Jennifer Say. Trans women in sports is not the biggest threat to women's sports in any, by any means. I would say it isn't a threat to women's sports.
1: So first, your reaction.
2: Thanks for including me. It's such a silly line of reasoning. This whole notion, I have a lot to say on this one, but this whole idea that Riley wasn't any good. First of all, yeah, she was great. She was 12-time All-American.
1: Thank you.
2: Fifth in the country. SEC champion multiple times over. I want to know what these ladies have ever achieved in sports. They seem like the everyone gets a medal type to me. So people like that don't understand the kind of work that Riley and I put in to becoming champions. It's also an irrelevant point. She could be the worst swimmer in the world. It doesn't matter. She can still fight for fairness. But this is always their line of quote unquote reasoning, is to just criticize the person. I spoke out very early about abuse in gymnastics, physical, emotional, and sexual abuse. I was the first whistleblower back in 2008. I was the national champion. Do you know what the criticism of me was when I spoke out on this from the community? Well, she was a really terrible gymnast and she was a bad national champion. Well, I would say this to you, even if I was the worst national champion that ever was, I was still ranked number one in 1986, and that's pretty darn good. It's also irrelevant. If I was terrible, do I deserve to be abused by my coaches? So this is just more of the kind of throw insults at them when you don't have a good rational argument. It's the same as grifter, it's the same as racist, it's the same as transphobe, it's all of that. So I just, whatever, they're silly. It doesn't matter what they say. The women are unleashed in force right now in support of Sophie because no one's scared anymore. It's not 2020 anymore. We're not afraid to say the common sense thing, which is that women deserve their own sports and spaces. And it is a threat to women's sports. And the last thing I'll say on this, we can fight for more things than one thing at a time. I'm still fighting for athletes to train free from abuse. I've been doing that for 20 years. We don't have to pick. We can do all of it.
1: I love that. And such an informed take, obviously having lived experience to back it up. It's interesting because I don't know which one of it was making that comment, but the one was saying that trans women in sports is not the biggest threat to women's sports. In fact, I say it's not even a threat to sports in general. How is that even possible? How the whole thing is about, with Sophie, is about fairness. And how is biological men in women's sports not a threat?
2: It's so dumb. I can't believe we still have to talk about this. I mean, the fact is, it's the ultimate threat to women's sports, because when men play women's sports, we don't have a thing as women's sports anymore. It is the WNBA. The W stands for women, as my friend Michelle Tafoya has said frequently. It is actually a threat. There's been more than 50 high school state titles in girls' events stolen by boys. That's a lot. To me, that's a lot. at the Olympics in 2024, we saw a man punch a woman in the face and win the gold medal. This isn't about trans. This is about men in women's sports. Women who identify as men, as long as they don't take testosterone, are welcome to compete in women's sports. And they do. Nikki Hiltz is a runner. She competed in the Olympics in 2024. She identifies as trans and non-binary. No one cares. Compete women's. You're a woman. No one cares at all. So this whole thing that it's anti-trans is so dumb. It's just we don't want men in women's sports. And you know what? The Women's Tennis Association agrees. They just declared and announced that they are going to test for sex. And almost every player, every prominent player has, you know, given a presser at this point and said, we support this and we will willingly take the sex test. So tennis is on board. Basketball is like stuck in the, you know, 5 years ago.
1: I'm so glad you mentioned that. That's a great point. So the WTA is in on their testing. But by the way, Coco Gauff was speaking. She was asked about it. So what do you say? And they expected to see what she would get. What did she say? She said that she, of course, respects and supports the trans community, but understands the fairness component. And that's essentially the same, very exact same thing that Sophie Cunningham has said. No hate to the trans people. This is about fairness. But yet there's some rich hypocrisy, perhaps, in this New York Times podcast host because they didn't bother to pick on Coco Gauff, who's saying the same thing as Sophie. But they do go after Jennifer Say and Sophie Cunningham. I don't know.
2: Yeah, I mean, Coco is sort of woke, for lack of a better word. And I think she tried to ride the fence a little bit more than Sophie. I think Sophie was a little more direct. Mm-hmm. She waffled less, but you're right. Coco Gauff acknowledged biological reality, but then she hemmed and hawed about, I support the trans. You got to pick a side, Coco. Mm-hmm. You either believe in biological reality and you think testing is the way to protect the women's category or not. So I wish she'd been a little more direct. That said, tons of other female tennis players have been super direct when asked the question. I would like to know what those New York Times podcasters had to say about Sabalenka, because she's the number one tennis player in the world. And she full-throatedly said, I support the test. Men are stronger. We need this test. So what do you have to say to her? You'd say Riley stinks. I'm sure they'd say I stunk as a gymnast. They didn't mention that part, but they would. Like, I care. It's 40 years ago. Sabalenka is number one in the world. And the number one U.S. player also said she supported it. So are they bad, too? I want to know. I want them to answer that question.
1: It's great. And they don't want to talk about it. All they want to do is go out there and say Sophie Cunningham is a right winger, MAGA, all this stuff, and make it political.
2: MAGA Barbie.
1: Yeah, MAGA Barbie. That's their whole thing. And they can't stand that people support it. Let me walk this forward a little bit with you. Because the Indiana Fever tomorrow play the Chicago Sky at United Center in Chicago. And I was just looking before the show. I was like, I wonder if there's going to be rallies. And sure enough, there's postings. There are Sophie rallies in support of her. And I suppose there will be counter protesters too. It's Chicago. We see things like that here.
2: Yeah.
1: What do you see transpiring tomorrow? You know, what's this going to look like? And ultimately, kind of the bigger picture, Jennifer, which is like, what is this ultimately going to mean for the WNBA?
2: Yeah. Well, I'm going. So I get on a plane very soon to Chicago, and we've helped to organize it and pull a lot of young athletes in. We're just there to celebrate Sophie and to let her know that she is beloved and she is appreciated. And we know she's taken a tough stance and she's getting no support from the league or her teammates. She said recently she just wants to play ball. Do it, Sophie. Go play ball. We just are there to have fun. We're going to bring balloons and we're going to celebrate the fact that she's been unapologetic in her stance and while not being angry about it all. She's so nice in the way she says it, you know. So we just want her to know she has support because we've all felt very alone. You know, women that have taken a stand for this in the last 5 to 10 years have really been attacked and vilified. So we just want her to feel the love and support that she has. So I will be there in Chicago. I agree with you. We expect counter protesters. We're not protesters. We're having a party, right? Mm-hmm. We're just there to have fun. I'm going to be at the game. I'm bringing an athlete with me, Ainsley Erzin, two-sport D1 athlete in college, both soccer and track and field. And we are so excited just to cheer for both teams, honestly. I mean, I'm really hoping the Fever can pull out a win. I think at this point, it's pretty necessary to make the postseason. So we're just there to enjoy the game.
1: Wow. Well, I can't, I can't wait to find out how it goes. And I know you'll have stuff out there. It's interesting. I wonder again, kind of what this bodes for the WNBA. And I think, correct me if I'm wrong, I think we had you on Fox and Friends weekend last weekend with us. It was Charlie Hurt and I. You were great on with Laura Trump. And, you know, it was because it was reaching a fever pitch and everything going on. Charlie Hurt and I were saying on the air on Sunday morning, we were saying, hey, the Fever are playing the Minnesota Lynx. I've never watched a WNBA game in my life. I'm actually going to watch it. And Charlie and I are like, after the show, we're like, hey, we got to actually watch it. I'm like, all right, we're going to watch it. It's coming on like 1 o'clock. It was because it's the middle of the day. There are not really night games. So
2: yeah, I was there.
1: We sit down to watch it. And then you see the Minnesota Lynx coach wearing this pro-trans T-shirt. And I'm like, what the hell is this? Now, take Charlie and I, just as a test case. You just brought two middle-aged men that probably were never going to sit down to watch a WNBA game in our life. And I see that with the coach over there. I'm like, oh, my God. Really? Now I'm no longer interested in why I tuned in, because I love watching the WNBA. I was all getting on the Knicks bandwagon, even though I'm from D.C. I bought
2: Me
1: a hat. But it's, in watching the game, it's really pretty fascinating to watch because it's a different pace game. The style is different than watching men's very much. It's very interesting. But then as just a casual newcomer to watching it, I was put off by, like, really, the coach is going to go into, like, I'm going to get politics shoved down my throat.
2: Yeah. Well, I was there. I was at the rally outside, which you may have seen footage of at this point. It was a collection of basically middle-aged women and teenage girls there to thank Sophie. And we were harassed relentlessly by these protesters who had bullhorns, and they were screaming in our ear, and they were calling us the worst names you can imagine. I can't say them here. This is the kind intolerant left. They're the ones claiming they're not bigots. They were calling us the most disgusting, misogynistic names. We went in and enjoyed the game. I sat with Riley Gaines on the floor. People were thanking us. People wanted photos. People bought us drinks. So, you know, what the broadcast tried to show with that coach with her Trans Kids Belong shirts, and every person they cut to in the audience was wearing a similar shirt, that was not what was happening on the floor. I just want to tell you that. What was happening on the floor is there were a lot of people with our logos, and there were a lot of people that were very grateful for the work that Riley and myself have done. So they're sort of clinging to a view that is no longer popular, the 80% of Americans that support the protection of women's rights, they're not afraid anymore. We're so happy and proud of Sophie. We're there to celebrate her, and no one's silent anymore. We're not afraid of being called bigots. We know it's a lie. We are pro-woman. We're not anti-anyone. And so ESPN and that WNBA can cling to whatever they want to cling to, but women are showing up and they're no longer afraid. We're unleashed.
1: They are. And just one last thing I want to get to, and that is I also applaud Sophie Cunningham, not only for the courage to speak out and say, I said what I said, and, you know, really
2: so
1: getting
2: good
1: people like yourself and others to rally behind this this issue. But then she came out afterwards and said, enough. Let's play basketball. Why aren't people talking about basketball? Here's a little clip I want to play for you and get your reaction. She said a while back, this is cut 41.
4: There's just so much distraction. I think the WNBA media, all we ever do is cover everything except basketball. And it's like, what are we doing? There's so much. Like, you can talk about other things. I think those are great stories. I think it shows fans, who people are outside of the court. But I also think we got to keep the main thing the main thing.
1: Yeah, she's like saying, let's play basketball. What's your reaction?
2: Yep. Yeah, I mean, and she called out the media specifically, not necessarily the people that are there to support her. I'm there to watch the game tomorrow. I want to watch the game. I want her to know she has support. She gets booed like crazy when she, comes out on the court. She should have two people sitting front row cheering for her, right?
1: Wow.
2: So she's sort of blaming the media here for getting caught up in this and making about the other thing. The thing is the thing. It's the basketball. It's an important game, and we're there to cheer for her and celebrate the fact that the WNBA, women's basketball is having a moment. People want to watch, and that's
1: right,
2: because of Caitlin, and that's because of her and people like you. I have been to a gazillion NBA games. Last weekend was my first WNBA game, and I had a great time. So I think the WNBA should be thrilled that they're having this moment, and yet somehow they're practicing sort of financial malfeasance, I would say, malpractice, and not leading with the stars, not leading with Caitlin. People show up, people tune in, and yet somehow she's not the hero they want, and so they're kind of pushing her off into the corner. But I'm showing up, so I can't wait for the game. I had a blast.
1: Well, Jennifer, say we can't wait to find out how this game goes. Have a great trip, and keep us informed and up to date on how it goes. And I just, you know, the WNBA, they're really at risk of making a dumb mistake by driving off would-be fans of not only Sophie Cunningham or Caitlin Clark, but the sport itself. It's a missed opportunity, I think. So
2: I couldn't agree with you more. At the end of the game, I waited to see if I could meet some of the players. There were little girls lined up to meet Sophie, and she stopped and signed every jersey, took every picture. Like, this is an incredibly nice person, and she's doing it for the kids. So none of the broadcasts are reflecting that. The NBA, the WNBA is losing out on an opportunity, but we're going to show up.
1: Give me video of that, and I'll put it on Fox News, on Fox and Friends.
2: I will get it for you.
1: All right, thank you, Jennifer.
2: You got it.
1: Have a great one. CEO of XXXY, headed to the game in Chicago. This is the Brian Kilmeade Show. I'm Griff Jenkins. We'll be back.
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5: The U.S. Treasury quietly released its official financial report for 2025. It appears by its own numbers, the U.S. government seems insolvent. It's reported that the Treasury shows about $6 trillion in assets and over $47 trillion in liabilities. Add it all up, and it looks like the U.S. owes more than $130 trillion it doesn't have. If that were a family, they'd earn $52,000 a year, spend $73,000, and already be more than $1 million underwater. Any accountant would call that insolvent. So how does the government fix this? It can print money, which erodes your purchasing power, it can raise taxes, or it can cut benefits. And none of those can help to protect you. 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
7: I'm Ashley DeBorkin with a Fox Movie Profile. A look at the summer box office so far with Fandango's Eric Davis.
8: We'll start with the epic, The Odyssey. 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
9: The Odyssey has become the theatrical event of the summer. 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
8: Let's talk about a couple of films that kicked off an early summer box office.
9: I would love to start with Michael, the Michael Jackson biopic. You know, it reminded everyone of the power of a true event movie, delivered the biggest opening ever for a music biopic.
8: And kids' movies.
9: Yeah, you had the battle of dueling billion-dollar moneymakers. Super Mario Galaxy movie became the first film of 2026 to cross $1 billion. And now Toy Story 5 has crossed $1 billion worldwide. I imagine we will see another Super Mario. We will see another Toy Story at some point.
7: Ashley DeBorkin, Fox News.
10: I'm Gianna Gelosi with your Fox True Crime Minute. Oregon investigators are raising new concerns over how Astrid Bridges died over 30 years ago. Back on July 2nd, 1993, first responders went to Bridges' home in Gresham after Astrid's husband, John, found her unresponsive outside. Police ruled Astrid's death accidental. She was 45 years old. Investigators say, though, the story sounded familiar. 20 years prior, in July of 1976, John Bridges called Louisville police, saying he found his first wife, Joyce, unresponsive in their home. Joyce Bridges was exhumed in 2015 for an autopsy, and her death was ruled a homicide. Earlier this summer, back in Oregon, the medical examiner re-examined Astrid's injuries and reclassified her death as a homicide, too, launching a new investigation into her death. Investigators in either jurisdiction have not revealed how either woman died. John Bridges is now 86 years old and living in Missouri. Police say they've interviewed him and served a search warrant and consider him a suspect in Astrid's murder. There's more on this story at foxnews.com or subscribe to the Fox True Crime Podcast. I'm Gianna Gelosi with your Fox True Crime Minute.

0: 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It's Brian Kilmeade. 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
1: What does Nate Soares lie awake at night worrying about?
2: I got into this business of trying to figure out how to make AIs friendly before the corporations figure out how to make them dangerous over a decade ago, maybe 12 or 13 years ago now. When I sort of saw the difficulty of the problem and saw how little people were paying attention to it, it looked to me like the world was headed for ruin, and I mourned. But wrapping myself up in anxieties would not solve the problem, so I just got to work. And it's been over a decade. It sort of doesn't keep me up at night anymore. I just do what I can and then spend time with my friends and family.
1: This is the Brian Kilmeade Show. I am Griff Jenkins filling in for Brian. And I am honored, privileged, and ecstatic to spend every waking moment I can with this audience on the Brian Kilmeade Show. But there are some moments that are more memorable than others, and that one, when I asked Nate Soares, who is the guru of AI, and talking about whether or not it's going to become autonomous and could actually be a threat to humans, and he was telling us about the way that these AI models have, quote, escaped, and they began to communicate with each other. They've learned how to talk to each other and to swarm, to break out, and his concern that ultimately AI could pose a serious threat. If we don't act fast, it could pose a serious threat to the humankind. I just hope that that Stanley Kubrick movie, 2001 Space Odyssey, was not right when they told us years ago this.
3: Open the pod bay doors, Hal.
4: I'm sorry, Dave. I'm afraid I can't do that.
1: No! This is the Brian Kilmeade Show. Have a great weekend.
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12: New approach. I'm Sue Guzman, Fox News. President Trump is shifting his approach when it comes to the conflict with Iran. We have more from Fox's Anita Vogel.
13: President Trump says that Washington is only semi-negotiating with Tehran right now. He's also signaling more emphasis on economic pressure rather than a new military offensive. Trump claims Iran is in very bad economic shape and does not have money to pay its soldiers. This as Iran continues to defy the U.S. by striking more ships in the Strait of Hormuz. Meantime, Oman and Iran are reportedly very close to reaching a deal to manage the waterway. But Tehran is laying out a new set of demands for reopening it. They include ending the war and removing the U.S. naval blockade. We're also learning the Pentagon is asking the U.S. defense industry to ramp up production as stockpiles reportedly run low.
12: President Trump says the United States has other munitions available, and he's denying reports of shortages. Meanwhile, gas prices are on the rise over the past 2 weeks. Trilby Lundberg with the Lundberg Survey says part of the cost is higher gas and oil prices, and crude prices are headed higher. This is, she says, the gas prices are going to rise again.
14: Prices are up about 8 cents in the past 2 weeks, and the new price is $4.18.
12: AAA puts the national average at $4.01 per gallon. It's happened again. F-16 fighter jets had to scramble to intercept at least two planes that violated airspace over President Trump's golf club in Bedminster, New Jersey, Sunday afternoon. The airspace above the club had been temporarily restricted as the venue hosts the Live Golf Club tournament. Now, President, an avid golf enthusiast, was attending the event. And evacuation orders are in place across parts of the western U.S. and southwest Canada as extremely hot and dry conditions fuel the spread of wildfires in the region. 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
12: The Wisconsin gubernatorial primaries are Tuesday. Republican candidate Congressman Tom Tiffany tells Fox's The Big Weekend Show that he and former Virginia Governor Glenn Youngkin are going to lay out a plan Monday to reduce the cost of building homes.
17: Here's how we're going to reduce costs for you so that you have more money in your pocket. Plus, we're going to bring you better jobs to Wisconsin by not raising taxes, reducing taxes, and reducing the red tape here in Wisconsin.
12: Democratic frontrunner, State Assemblywoman Francesca Hong supports subsidizing construction of affordable housing units and wants to create a state housing authority. She's also proposed a data center moratorium to give the state time to pass regulations. Minnesota voters will be headed to the polls on Tuesday. Republican Senate candidate Michelle Tafoya tells Fox's The Big Weekend Show she's the one for residents frustrated with decades of Democratic rule.
18: We're not going to reelect the establishment politicians who have embarrassed us and who have lost billions and billions of dollars to fraud. When are we across the spectrum in Minnesota going to stand up and say we want common sense, not crazy?
12: Frontrunners Lieutenant Governor Peggy Flanagan and Congresswoman Angie Craig are vying for the Democratic nomination. President Trump has not endorsed a candidate in this election. State's Democratic Party is criticizing Tafoya for her support of the Iran war and advising residents concerned about affordability to take one less trip to Starbucks. Health officials in Louisiana are urging beachgoers to take precautions during a summertime surge in infections from a flesh-eating bacteria. Louisiana has confirmed 9 cases so far of Vibrio vulpinicus. It's found in warm coastal waters. Everybody that was infected with it, a lot were hospitalized, and 5 of them wound up dying. And no winner in Saturday night's Powerball drawing, so Monday night's jackpot has grown to at least $905 million. It is the 8th largest jackpot in Powerball history. I'm Sue Guzman. This is Fox News.
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22: Here's your Sunday night forecast for eastern South Carolina tonight.
0: warm with a low near 74 degrees. Monday sees 88 degrees and a 25% chance of rain. Meanwhile, Tuesday will bump the weather back into the 90s with a 15% chance of rain. So it's a nice start for a work week.
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0: broadcasting live from the confines of an abandoned radio station in the secluded apartment building of high strangeness in a closet. No way other. That's the only place I could be right now. So anyway, from the foothills of the Colorado Rockies, it is time for full disclosure of the topics they told us were off limits. Hello, I'm Connie Willis. This is Coast to Coast AM. And tonight, we got a good one for you. Of course, always, it's a Willis Weekend, a unique receptor codes. Wait till you hear about that one. You're going to like that. UFO cryptid investigations, and also some great music. Come on, it's a Willis Weekend. So go ahead, turn off those lights. Join me for another interesting evening of conversation and much needed education. Also, the chance that we might get a little closer to the truth of what lurks amongst us and what is beyond. I'm Connie Willis, and this is Coast to Coast AM.
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0: It is Coast to Coast AM. Hello there. Connie Willis with you. It's a Willis Weekend. All right. We got tonight and tomorrow night. And I'm sorry for those of you that I totally messed over when I said I was on Friday and Saturday. I thought I was. I kept thinking you guys had the wrong date. And I convinced you that I was right. And that was really bad. That's scary, isn't it? So I'm sorry. So we're on tonight and tomorrow night. Thank you for being here. We got some great music for you. We got great guests of always. We always have great guests. So I'm excited that you're here with me. And let's have a really, really good time. Before we do get started tonight, a quick update on our good friend and regular caller, Cornelius from Louisiana. Now, George Norrie, the man himself, emperor of the nighttime airways, he let me know there has been some concern because nobody could get a hold of Cornelius. So a welfare check was requested. Well, good news, Cornelius is just fine. Turns out Cornelius wasn't dead. His phone was. Yeah. So, Cornelius, we're glad you're okay. And George, mystery solved. Now, somebody get Cornelius a charger, please. Thank you very much. Hopefully he gets a lot of those. Get the right adapter as well. Hey, so I did go do a creepy hotspot recently since the last time that I spoke to you. That's My Expeditions. And, man, I tell you. There's so many things up in those Rocky Mountains besides UFOs, besides sparkles and orbs everywhere, besides Bigfoot, besides Dogman. There are other things. Larry the Light Man, also the Mitten Man. There's some other things out there, too. I'm just going to give you a couple of new entities along the way. So if you're interested in being a part of what I do, go to ConnieWillis.com. Sign up, at least for my newsletter, Where's Willis? Okay, so good night tonight. We've got Stan Gordon coming up later on. And you know what that's about. He is the first time I ever heard of UFO and Bigfoot together at the time. And it's real. And I'm looking forward to talking to him later because I've seen it myself. So I can't wait. Because the last time I talked to him, I didn't have all the experiences in between. So it's been a long time that he and I talked. So I'm looking forward to what he's got for us tonight. Because he is still going 67 years now, I think is what it is, 67 years. Before that, though, we got Bruce Lipton with us. The man, Dr. Bruce Lipton, a friend of mine. I'm telling you, we have a great time conversing back and forth. We've just become good friends. And, you know, he wrote a book a long time ago, The Biology of Belief. And, it, you know, I kept thinking, I think I read that book. I was one of these little kids that read everything that I could get my hands on. And I would use a flashlight under the covers so it wouldn't bother anybody else in the house so that I could do it. I've had glasses ever since. But, you know, so don't really do that if you can avoid it at all. But I remember reading a book, and it was all about belief. And the bottom line was about, you know, survival and living life and being alive. You know, everybody's got to have a belief system of some sort. You've got to have something, whatever it is. Even if you don't believe in something, it's probably the fact that you don't believe in anything. I don't know. It's been a long time since I read it. But that book is still doing well. And that's Dr. Bruce Lipton's book. And now he's got a new one coming out, Beyond Darwin. Okay, it is in the pre-sale part of it. So if you go to his website or if you go to Amazon, I think you can go to Amazon too, and maybe it says that. We'll ask him when we bring him up. But yeah, that's what's next. And he believes this is even going to be bigger than that. And it's something that he's been wanting to write for a long time. So there's a whole lot of story behind that. But that is that's who we got here with us tonight. And I'm very excited because he lays out a biological mechanism for the survival of individual identity after death and for its return into a new body. These are these receptors I was telling you about a little bit ago. I mentioned it. He's got a lot of information in that book. You're going to love it. I'm telling you, you're going to love it, especially if you like the belief book. And let me tell you, that changed the world when he wrote that book. It's still going strong. And now he is enjoying Santa Cruz, California. Dr. Bruce Lipton, welcome back to Coast to Coast AM again. And it's so nice to have met you and talked with you. And man, I mean, all you do is teach. You got so much information to say.
7: I am so happy to be here with you. And the discussion we had, I thought we should have recorded that.
0: I know.
7: So. But before I start, I just want to acknowledge how much I appreciate the Coast to Coast audience, because this is an audience that is open-minded and looking outside the box for the answers. And I'm so glad, because the answers are not in the box. I want to thank them all of you out there, for having an open mind. Thank you.
0: Well, you know, you've been on here with George Norrie, you've been on here with Art Bell, and now with me. Thank you. I appreciate it. I'm excited to have you. As soon as I mentioned your name to people, they're like, oh my gosh, you got Bruce. I love Bruce. Everybody loves Bruce. I love that Bruce is in Santa Cruz. I want to go visit him sometime in Santa Cruz. I want to go check out that little area. I was telling you, I was looking at that area at one point, and so, anyway, listen, I got a ton of questions for you, and I'm going to start out with, first of all, we know that you had been diagnosed with tongue cancer, but did you have any strange, you know, that's where the slur is coming in. I know you want to talk about that, but I also want you to add in the strange warnings and all the things that came with that.
7: Well, let's first understand something. There's no gene that causes cancer. I want people to know that right up front. There's no gene that causes cancer. Cancer is caused by lifestyle and consciousness, programming and experiences. In fact, let me give you an important piece of information that only less than 1% of the entire healthcare crisis has anything to do with genes. 90% of the crisis is strictly stress. That is the main course of the health crisis we have now. And I don't blame them because the world is under very significant stress. So I had a problem with some hearing and pain in my ear. I went to an ear, nose, throat doctor, and he was asking me questions. And he said, let me look in your mouth. And he looked inside and gave me this very serious look. And I looked at him and said, what? He says, you have cancer. And my response was, oh, okay. What really irritated him, because every time he tells people they have cancer, they all freak out, and I'm the guy going, oh, okay, because I knew that the cancer I have is a symptom. Cancer is a symptom of your body trying to tell you something you're not paying attention to. And so when I got this cancer in my tongue, I realized biology of belief here. Why my tongue? Because I lecture for a living. I keep presenting lectures. I go, so what was the issue? For 20 years, I've had the science of a new theory of evolution that transcends Darwin. Darwin's theory is scientifically wrong. It's wrong. And the problem is the belief in Darwin's theory is programmed into our consciousness of a life that's based on struggle and competition, and a life based on genes controlling you. All of that is false. And so I had this for 20 years, and I never wrote it because of, you know, I kept thinking, you know, naive, who am I to write this? You know, there's a great Charles Darwin, and then there's Bruce, you know. I didn't write it. I kept lecturing and lecturing, and then the universe gave me tongue cancer. And you know what? No more lecturing. That was the game. And I said, so why? Because it was time to write the book. Very interesting point. The scan I had of my throat before writing the book, it was malignant. Once I started writing the book, about halfway through, another scan said now I was benign tumor. And the great part was when I finished the book and then I had a subsequent scan, no more tumor. And the whole idea comes down to everything I've been talking about for 25 years is that consciousness is controlling your genes, your beliefs, your attitudes, and positive thinking, and more importantly, negative thinking. People go, positive thinking, that doesn't work. And I go, hey, the placebo effect has been known for 100 years. Someone has an illness, they take a special pill, they've been informed that this is the pill that's going to heal them. They take this pill, they get better, and then they find out the pill was a sugar pill. Well, the point is what? What healed them? Obviously, it wasn't the sugar. It was the belief, a positive thought, that this was now the time for healing. And that's called the placebo effect. And people say, yeah, yeah. I go, well, that's positive thinking and action. It can cure you of any disease. But here's the point, friends. No one talks about negative thinking. And what do you mean? I go, negative thinking is equally powerful in controlling your genes and your behavior as is positive thinking, but in the opposite direction. A negative belief can cause any disease, especially cancer, and a negative belief you can even die from, And it's because I'm bringing this up is that the vast majority of our thoughts are negative and redundant, the same negative thoughts coming up. And you don't realize that the negative thought is a source of manifestation just as much as the positive thought is a source of manifestation. So my point here, and thank you, Connie, for letting me go on about this, is very simply this. We've been programmed that genes cause cancer. I'm telling you, missing the boat, cancer is a symptom that you're not paying attention to in your life, and the body is trying to tell you something. And just as medicine's other failures, from my point of view, and I'm saying this as a former professor at University of Wisconsin School of Medicine and a former research scientist at Stanford Medical School, I'm telling you, people, you don't realize something, and that is the idea of chemotherapy and radiation is very useful because it can cut back the cancer if that cancer is growing to the extent it's interfering with other organs. But here's the problem. We're killing cells that already have the cancer. The idea of radiation and chemotherapy in no way does it prevent cancer. It gets rid of the symptom, which is basically a character of today's medicine, working on eliminating the symptoms, but not really focusing on the cause. Let me stop you on that.
0: So today's medicine too has changed a lot. And before I get into some of the storytelling that I, you know, I'm looking forward to hearing experiences from you on all these things, because the book, absolutely amazing. Thank you for letting me check that out for sure. And I know I read your belief book when I was a kid. I know it. I know it's you. It's like, wow, that it really did change me reading that as a kid and then going, oh my gosh, you know, here you are. You know, yeah, I wrote a book as we're talking. You were like, I wrote a book a long time ago. And it's still selling. I'm like, oh my gosh, it's him. That's cool. Cause that really, you know, touched me as a kid. It's probably one of the first books I ever read that, you know, took me deeper along the way. So thank you for that. But, today's medicine. Now we've had Luba here talking about the Monocore USA, the frequency device. And I think you use that. Was that right?
7: I absolutely did, and I'm still using it. Even though the cancer is gone, I use it because it's like a daily checkup. Am I doing okay? And the machine will give me a feedback.

0: And the machine, the monitor, has AI built into it. It reads your body's vibrations, and then through the intelligence of it, it feeds back vibrations that can cancel any negative vibes you have or enhance positive things to make you healthier. As I said, it was part of my regimen because my research, especially in the fields of cell biology and quantum physics, emphasizes the nature that vibration, vibration comes from a field of energy, okay? I bring up the word field because I want to use a quote from Albert Einstein. The field is the sole governing agency of matter. It's the energy fields that shape matter. And the significance about that is our consciousness, our thoughts, they're energy fields. You know, you can put wires on a person's head and read the vibrations, reading their brain function and consciousness. And that leads people to believe, oh, wires on the head, that inside my head are these vibrations. But they're people haven't been aware of another form of reading the brain called, and this one's called magnetoencephalograph, M-E-G, not E-E-G, M-E-G. And I go, so what? The M-E-G probe is outside of your head, and it reads your brain's activity. And all of a sudden, you have to stop and say, how can it do that? And the answer is, because our brains are like tuning forks, sending out vibrations to the field. I go, yeah, that's what it's doing. And then you go to the Einstein quote, the field, which is vibrations, is the governing agency of matter, that our thoughts are influencing the biology, the physical body, but it's also influencing our experiences in the outer world. It's manifesting a life. We are creators. The unfortunate part is the bad programming.
1: Bad programming. That's exactly
0: bad programming.
1: Right.
0: That's the game problem.
1: We need to educate those people out there that have kids, firstborn all the way up to seven, right? Is that what it was?
0: Yes.
1: Seven? So,
0: yeah.
1: So what I like about that is you were telling me, let me see if I get this right. So between when you're first born and to seven, we're basically under hypnosis, and we're,
0: yes,
1: everything that we absorb, we're taking it in. And it better be good, or we're going to have to deal with it for the rest of our lives, right?
0: Unfortunately, most two-thirds almost of the programs are self-sabotaging, disempowering, or beliefs that limit our own power. Two-thirds of these downloaded programs are not helping us, but are actually limiting us as the creators in the life that we would love to have, but the programs take us off in a different direction.
1: But you have answers for all of that. I'm excited. So we're going to find out, you guys, about these receptors and those times where somebody, you can kind of tell when somebody else is thinking about you, or this or that, or, well, he's got some stuff even cooler than that, because at least I think it's cool. That's what's coming up. So we've got Dr. Bruce Lipton, great music and more here on Coast to Coast AM.

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0: 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Now, here's your guest host, Connie Willis.
1: Ooh, it's been a while since we've heard that one, right? Keep that one going. Radar Love, Golden Earring, 1974 on Coast to Coast AM. That's from the album Moontan. It's a Dutch rock classic. Great late night driving songs. That's what we got for you tonight. Hope you dig it. I am. So one of us is. Connie Willis here on Coast to Coast AM. Thanks for being here with a Willis Weekend. By the way, have you checked out the lottery? Let's see. Oh, Powerball tonight. Nobody won. Oh, $905 million is the estimated jackpot. Oh, my goodness. How are you going to do it? You going to get a quick pick? Are you going to throw in birthdays? What are you going to do? Weddings, things like that. What numbers are you going to use? Why don't you use your intuition? Aren't you pretty good at it? Don't you have great intuition? If you have great intuition, most of you do here as an audience member here, Coast to Coast AM. Do you have great intuition? How are you with a pendulum? Because I know you're open to that. And what about the psychic spies from the Cold War? One of those, Lynn Buchanan, one of the psychic spies, one of the controlled remote viewers under Ingo Swann, he taught me how to pick winning numbers for the lottery. This was back in like 2012 or something. I said, hey, what are you going to do with this method? Because I loved it, but he had a second method, and he liked that one better. I didn't like that one, but I like this one. I said, are you going to do anything with it? Can I? He said, yeah, go ahead. So I put a book together in 2012. Now I put a course together. It's much easier because you actually see me doing examples. I'm talking to you. It's a premium course, people. I'm just telling you, it is beautiful. This is, I'm a broadcaster. So I put that thing together really nicely. It's not one of these junky courses. It's a real course that will teach you how to use your intuition with a pendulum and special number platform so that you can pick the lottery numbers. The winning lottery numbers, most likely. That's the whole plan, right? But you can do that to pick these numbers. So if you think, hey, I'm great with a pendulum. Okay, well, then go for the almost $1 billion jackpot that's coming up on Monday with Powerball. All right? This is it. This is when you want to do it. So you can buy my course now, and you can start winning some money later. Some people, hey, look, somebody's bound to hit the jackpot on it, okay? I've hit up to four numbers before. So most people that have gotten the course have said, hey, I won 40 bucks here, 80 bucks here, 500 here, that kind of thing. So, and they just keep doing it. They just keep doing it. So there you go. It'll pay for itself. If you would like to learn more about it, it's my Win Any Lottery course. And all you do is go to ConnieWillis.com.

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2: It's Coast to Coast AM. Hey there, Connie Willis with you. A Willis weekend happening Saturday and Sunday. We got it happening for you. Looking forward to it. And the music tonight. Yeah, it's kind of like driving music. So you out there that are just driving as you're listening, yeah, it's for you because that's why we're Coast to Coast AM. You know, you driving throughout the night to the next city, to the next town, to the next state, to the next city, you know, going on and on. You had us along with you the entire time, and that's still the case. So this is thinking about you guys tonight. That's what's going on. We have got Dr. Bruce Lipton with us. If you would like to check out his upcoming book, it is called Beyond Darwin. Then go to his website. You'll know how to get it ahead of time. BruceLipton.com. That's Bruce, right? And then Lipton, like the tea, .com. Make it easy that way for you. You can find him on Twitter and Facebook and everywhere else out there. But BruceLipton.com makes it easy that way. There's where you want to go, and you can find out all his information. It's interesting because at one point, Bruce had some tough times getting into school, and then he gets a call from Stanford, you know, like the school for all this really cool stuff, by the way. And I'm excited to hear more about that at one point. But I know there's a Men in Black story that you have for us, Bruce. But let me ask you this, because this is very interesting to me. You have the biology of belief, and you're doing this scientific stuff, and you do come back saying this is science, and this is science, and this is science. However, you're open to the things that we can't explain yet. And I adore that in people, because I want all sides of it. I don't really care about, well, I'm going to prove that I saw this alien. I don't need to do that. I just need to know myself where to walk and where not to walk. But tell me about that, that you are so open, yet you are really into the science too.
3: Well, my life has been involved with some major upheavals in my own research. For example, the biology of belief was based on a new understanding of genetics that was completely not on the radar of conventional science. My colleagues kept denying my research, even though I could repeat it every day and show them the answer every day. They didn't want to see it. And it changed from the the story of genetics, which makes us victims in the sense that, as far as we know, we didn't perhaps pick the genes we came with. If we don't like the character, we can't change the genes we came with. And then we're programmed to believe that the genes turn on and off by themselves. This is a belief called genetic determinism, and it's a belief that says your life is controlled by your genes and not by you. You're a victim. And my research led to a completely different perspective, a new science. It is how your consciousness is controlling your genes. It's a new science called epigenetics, okay? So 23 years after my research, science finally recognized what I had seen 23 years earlier in my research. I'm pretty much open to things that haven't been totally described yet.
2: Thank you.
3: And I was giving a lecture in Colorado.
2: This is a crazy state. This
3: crazy
2: is a crazy state, Bruce.
3: Out there. And it was sponsored by Brian O'Leary, who was an astronaut and a physicist. It was called New Sciences. And that's where I gave my first presentation about we're facing an evolutionary upheaval. This is happening right now, my friends. If you are experiencing the chaos on this planet, very important, whether it's economic, social, political, racial, religious, even gender chaos, those are symptoms of something bigger that nobody's talking about. And that is, we are beyond sustainable in the needs of today's civilization. We require the resources of 1.6 planets to cover for today's civilization. Of course, the question is, if we have one planet, where is the 0.6 extra resources coming from? And we're destroying the ecosystem. So I started to understand the nature of this evolution, and I started to give lectures on the fact that this evolution was pending. And I was in Colorado, as I said, and at the end of my lecture about this evolution that was coming, a bunch of people from the audience were gathered around my table and talking to me, and it was almost like the Red Sea parted and a pathway opened in the middle of this crowd facing, coming right to me, was a real man in black. He was in black, his shiny black shoes. And he comes up to me and he whispers in my ear. He says, I'm from the NSA, National Security Agency. He says, I want to have lunch with you. So I say, wow, sure, I'll go.
2: Could you say no? Do you think you could say no to that?
3: No, I was intrigued. Okay. The man in black is coming. So we're at lunch and he finally gets down to asking me, so what will activate this evolutionary upheaval? And I started off saying, well, first of all, an economic collapse in the world, that will do it. And then I hesitated, and I think the second thing was, I said, tectonic plates. If the plates move, it changes the whole structure of the globe. With earthquakes and volcanoes, all kinds of, I said, that will do it. And while I was going to say the third one, and I remember I had a hamburger in my hand, and I was just bringing it up to take a bite, and he looks at me straight in the eye, and he says to me, if we tell the public about the aliens, will that activate it? And I was like, for a moment, in shock, and I said, yes, it would. It would do it. And the fact was, here he was telling me, yeah, we have the information about the aliens, but if we tell the public, it could cause a big problem. That's what
2: and how does that
3: was.
2: Feel that he's asking you that? I mean, did you feel like you knew, like, this guy thinks I know the answer to that? I mean, or did you feel like that was the answer? Or were you like, sure.
3: I was in shock that this man who has this knowledge representing the NSA was giving me that information straight out, like, that's the fact. And I go, whoa. I was, like, stunned for that moment. I have taken the tack, yes, there's something going on here, and aliens seem to be a part, and reverse engineering alien technology apparently has had a profound influence on our current technology that we're using now.
2: Isn't that something? Wow. Well, I got a lot of questions to ask you, so I'm jumping in on here. Okay. One of the cool things I thought, I think you, did you already mention, you mentioned Brian O'Leary, right? You mentioned
3: yes.
2: him.
3: Yes.
2: I'm going to go. Okay. All right. So he's astronaut and scientist, Dr. Brian O'Leary, and he allowed, you got to tell me the story. So he allowed his own cells, your cell biologist, to be removed.
3: Yes.
2: He drove like 350 miles away, something like that, and sealed in a test tube.
3: The cells were moved. They were in a test tube, and the cell test tube was moved 350 miles away from where he was. Okay.
2: And sealed in a test tube.
3: Go ahead, my friend. Go ahead.
2: No, go ahead. All sealed up. So was it like a scraping off of his arm, or where do you get these cells?
3: From his mouth, white blood cells. A lot of scrapings. You can look at cells on your tongue, and they come off real easy. So he had these cells in a test tube 350 miles away, and they put a recording device to record the electrical activity of the cells. Now, the experiment was they had a split-screen television, and on one half of the TV was Brian O'Leary live, and the other half of the TV was the electrical readout of the cells live from 350 miles away. The most exciting thing happened when Brian had an emotional response. The cells instantaneously, 350 miles away, activated their electrical activity. They responded to him instantly, even though his cells were now 350 miles away from each other. Obviously, there's a connection that's in the ether, so to speak. How can it be so connected to him?
2: Well, yeah, what'd you learn about that?
3: Well, I was also teaching immunology. And one of the most important things about immunology is that the system will make antibodies against physical things, viruses, bacteria, parasites. And I go, so what? I was working on this with the idea, and I wasn't spiritual at the time, that's a fact. I was working on this with an understanding of something very special. I said, what was it? You cannot put your organs into another individual because their immune system will see the foreign transplant and recognize that it was foreign and then destroy it. And if you took your organs, a kidney or a lung, and put it into another person, the recipient of your organ, their immune system will say, not self, and destroy it. And then it came, the understanding started to manifest. There are no two people in the whole world that have the same self, according to the immune system. Research led to an understanding. On the surface of our cells, cells with a nucleus in it. And why I'm bringing that up, because red blood cells don't have the same thing on their surface as the cells with a nucleus. The cells with a nucleus have a set of protein receptors sticking out like porcupine quills from the surface of your cells. Red blood cells don't have those receptors, and we can exchange red blood cells with each other, no problem, as long as you get the A, A, B, O blood type right. We can exchange red cells, but you can't exchange organs, because those cells with the nucleus have these receptors on their surface just to connect you.
2: So two questions.
3: Yeah.
2: Two questions real quick. What about twins? And I know people that have gotten like a kidney transplant or different things like that. So where did...
3: How did they do it?
2: Yeah, how'd they do it?
3: They
2: and what about
3: given,
2: twins?
3: When the transplant was given, they were given chemistry to shut off the immune system so that the recipient would not destroy the tissue and then provide... They have to inhibit the immune system from attacking that foreign organ. So they're on chemistry to keep that immune system from working up like that. What was the first part of that?
2: I don't know. You're supposed to remember this stuff. Come on, Bruce. I'm depending on you. No, it was about spin.
3: You said let me go back to these antennas and the photo receptors. And I just want to say, your receptors are on your surface skin, eyes, ears, nose, taste buds, pain, touch receptors. You're like a cell. The cells in your body have a set of receptor proteins, as I said, like porcupine quills extending from the surface. And no two people have the same set of these receptors, and they're called self receptors. And it was interesting because they were misnamed for some other aspect, but it turns out in truth they are self receptors. I go, I know about birth. That was what we talked about before. The self receptors of twins are not exactly the same. They're close, they're very close. But there's an aspect to this which is now this is exciting. A child, as it's developing, is in the womb, it's in salt water, placenta, salt water, bath. No electromagnetic fields can cross through that salt water solution. So the fetus is isolated from the electromagnetic field surrounding us, okay? It's very important because electromagnetic information is important in developing the body and controlling the cells. But here's something that happens. When a baby is born, there's a period just after it's born where its identity is not complete. It takes about an hour for them to get their full identity. I go, what does that mean? What it means is this. Their receptors are on the surface. When you come out of the womb and you're in the electromagnetic field, they're like antibodies that read the energy field at the moment you are born. And then they represent antennas that download information based on that energy field, which is what? Astrology. That the second baby in the twins is not born at the same time. A second baby is either 20 or 40 minutes after the first birth, and that is a different astrology. And they have
2: Bruce Lipton. Bruce Lipton with us. BruceLipton.com is where you can find his book, and go ahead and get that before it even comes out. Save yourself a copy. And stay with us. More to come. More questions for sure. 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

0: Hey, son. How are you feeling?
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7: New demands from Iran. I'm Ted Lindner, Fox News. Iran making those demands amid negotiations with the U.S. to reopen the Strait of Hormuz. Fox's Trey Yingst in Tel Aviv with more.
8: Vice President J.D. Vance told Fox News that U.S. pressure on Iran will continue.
9: They're hurting in a big way. They want this thing to be over. The question is whether they're able, their system is able, to give the things that are necessary for us to be happy, for us to feel like we've gotten what we need out of this particular engagement. That is still to be determined, but I do think that we've made some progress over the last few days.
8: Iran's Supreme National Security Council issued a fresh statement this weekend calling for the United States to permanently end the war and compensate Iran for damages before the strait would reopen. This does come as Iran's foreign minister says even if a deal is reached, it doesn't necessarily mean the strait will stay open.
7: Iran's reportedly losing hundreds of millions of dollars each day due to the U.S. Navy's blockade in the strait, but it still managed to sell millions of barrels of oil abroad. That despite claims from the Trump administration that Tehran's economy is in ruins. Part of the cost is higher gas and oil prices, and crude prices are heading higher tonight. This is Trilby Lumberg with the Lumberg Survey says gas prices rose again.
10: Prices are up about 8 cents in the past 2 weeks, and the new price is $4.18.
7: AAA puts the national average at $4.01 a gallon. No winner in Saturday night's Powerball drawing, so Monday's jackpot has grown to at least $905 million. If you go for a one-time payout, you're looking at about $391 million. An evacuation order is in place across parts of the western U.S. and southwest Canada as extremely hot and dry conditions fuel the spread of wildfires in the region. The National Interagency Fire Center is saying 183 fires erupted across the U.S. since Saturday, including 8 large ones. 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
7: The Wisconsin gubernatorial primaries are Tuesday. Republican candidate Congressman Tom Tiffany telling Fox is the big weekend show. He and former Virginia Governor Glenn Youngkin will lay out a plan Monday to reduce the cost of building homes.
18: Here's how we're going to reduce costs for you so that you have more money in your pocket. Plus, we're going to bring you better jobs to Wisconsin by not raising taxes, reducing taxes, and reducing the red tape here in Wisconsin.
7: Democratic front runner, State Assemblywoman Francesca Hong, supports subsiding construction of affordable housing units and wants to create a state housing authority. She also proposed a data center moratorium to give the state time to pass regulations. Minnesota voters headed to the polls Tuesday. Republican Senate candidate Michelle Tafoya telling Fox is the big weekend show. She's the one for residents frustrated with decades of Democratic rule.
19: We're not going to reelect the establishment politicians who have embarrassed us and who have lost billions and billions of dollars to fraud. When are we across the spectrum in Minnesota going to stand up and say, we want common sense, not crazy?
7: Front runners, Lieutenant Governor Peggy Flanagan and Congresswoman Angie Craig, are vying for the Democratic nomination. President Trump hasn't endorsed a candidate in the election. The state's Democratic Party is criticizing Tafoya for her support of the Iran war and advising residents concerned about affordability to, quote, take one less trip to Starbucks. It's not the first time it's happened, but F-16 fighter jets had to scramble to intercept at least two planes, violating airspace over President Trump's golf club in Bedminster, New Jersey, Sunday afternoon. The airspace above the club had been temporarily restricted as the venue hosts the Live Golf New York tournament. The president, an avid golf enthusiast, was attending the event. NORAD reporting X on Sunday, all aircraft were safely escorted out of the area. I'm Ted Lindner. This is Fox News.
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23: Here's your Sunday night forecast for eastern South Carolina. Tonight, warm with a low near 74 degrees. Monday sees 88 degrees and a 25% chance of rain. Meanwhile, Tuesday will bump the weather back into the 90s with a 15% chance of rain. So it's a nice start to your work week.
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0: We are broadcasting live from the confines of an abandoned radio station in the secluded apartment building in a closet of high strangeness from the foothills of the Colorado Rockies. It is time for full disclosure of the topics. They said, those are off limits. Well, not anymore. Hello there. I'm Connie Willis. This is Coast to Coast AM. Tonight, reverse speech. Oh, yeah, that gets creepy. UFO experiences. Yeah, I like that too. It's pretty creepy. And of course, it's the Willis Weekend continuing. We've got some great music for you from 1981. Good night tonight. So go ahead and turn off those lights. Join me for another interesting evening of conversation and a much needed education. Plus the chance that we might get a little closer to the truth of what lurks amongst us and what is beyond. I'm Connie Willis. This is Coast to Coast AM.
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0: Hey, Willis Weekend here on Coast to Coast AM. How are you? Connie Willis continuing on. It is Sunday night. I'm used to a Friday and Saturday, so it has messed me up. But tonight is, this weekend was Saturday and Sunday, so now we're good. It's Sunday. Tomorrow's Monday. How are you guys doing? I hope you're having a good evening, and I hope you're ready for tonight. We're going to be talking Terry Fisher later on. He is an experiencer of UFO events. Okay, so that'll be really good later on tonight. Great music for you from 1981. And I don't know, had a good night last night and lots of incredible, nice emails and letters from you. Thank you for that. It's very nice to hear kind words. Usually the haters are the loud ones. So it's nice when those of you that are sending good vibes out and saying thanks in good ways, it just makes the world that much better. So that's what we need to spread more of, right? Everybody's really good about just being nasty out there. Oh. Anyway, we'll keep that out of the way. Focus on the good and take away the bad. And, you know, don't focus on the bad and things will be better for you. Let's go that route. Always choose love, right? That's the way to do it. If you would like to learn more about me and be a part of some of my shows, ConnieWillis.com and sign up for my newsletter, Where's Willis? I'd like that. So David Oates is our first guest tonight. He is the founder of Reverse Speech. He's been here before, of course, on Coast to Coast AM. And I heard his name by being in the remote viewing world, the controlled remote viewing under Lynn Buchanan and Laurie Williams, and talking along the way to both of those on Coast, as well as Paul Smith and some of the other different with Joe McMonagle and some of the other ones that we've had here on the air as well. And that's where I very first heard about reverse speech, or at least heard it in that phrase, because if you ever did any ghost hunting or if you ever listened to any radio way back in the day, you heard that, especially, you know, a lot of times you would hear it more in the rock and roll world of, you know, if you play that song backwards, this is what you hear. Or if you play this backwards, this is what you hear. And when we went ghost hunting and we got EVPs, okay, they are pretty spooky listening to them one way. But now when we turn them around backwards and then hear them, oh my goodness, it's a whole nother thing. Now, that gets spooky, that gets creepy. There's been movies made with this kind of stuff happening, right? Well, the person that discovered it, 4 decades ago, that is David Oates, and that's who we have with us tonight. So some believe it's actually the dead communicating with us, maybe spirits, the Holy Spirit, the Mother Mary. Some think it's far worse, maybe even demonic, but that's what we'll be asking David John Oates. He's an Australian researcher, author, founder of the Reverse Speech. I'm happy to be able to have him on tonight, and he does have some for us to listen to. They're some of them are just downright scary, by the way. he discovered this in 19... Yeah, hopefully you guys can hear that. So stick around for these EVPs, the reverse speech, because, yeah, some are going to make you go, oh my goodness, that's so amazing. And others will make you just... You'll keep your light on tonight. So this is back in 83 that this came to his attention. And so that's what, more than 40 years of research into language. Okay. Some people claim this is, again, it can reveal spirit communication, ghost voices, all that kind of stuff. He's got like, what do you have? Like over 30 books covering a wide range of these subjects. So I think you're really going to like him tonight if you've never heard from him before, but he's been out and about and he's been touring here in the States. Again, he's from Australia and he is with us tonight. I think he's actually calling from Portland, Oregon. I'm not sure, but anyway, let's go ahead and welcome David John Oates to the show. David, thanks so much for being here. It's been a long time coming and I'm happy to be with you tonight.
1: I'm happy to be with you, too. Thank you so much. I'm in southern Oregon, about 200 miles south of Portland. So there we go. Right in the area of the country called the Oregon Outback, which I thought was quite ironic because I'm from the Outback. Synchronicity.
0: I love it. Yeah, you're like on a tour right now, right? What's next for you? Where are you headed?
1: Well, this is my last port of call. I've been traveling around. I've had lectures in Dallas and Philadelphia and just seeing various clients and associates and just traveling around. And so right now I'm settled down. I head home in 2 weeks. And I'm at my right-hand man's house in Portland. We've got website issues we're working on and tech stuff. And so that's what I'm doing, tying all loose ends.
0: Well, tell them to take a nap or just go in the other room and listen to the show. So, because you are talking to us now for the next couple hours. I'm glad to have you on. It was years ago that I had heard about you, and it was through the remote viewing world. Why do you think the remote viewers like what you do and what you've discovered? Yeah, or were you already friends with all the remote viewers at that time?
1: No, the remote viewing community picked up reverse speech fairly quickly. There's similar types of modalities, although, different ways of achieving the same end. Both of them are tapping into the unconscious or the collective unconscious, however you understand that as being. And remote viewing does it through drawings, and reverse speech does it through sound. And it's tapping into the same source using different means. That's why I understand it. So I'm quite good friends with a lot of people in the remote viewing community. So,
0: because they were the ones who gave me your name at one point, because I had asked about it, and somebody said, oh, you need to talk to David. David's the guy behind it. What? Who's this guy? Where's he been the whole time?
1: I'm happy.
0: You have been. You've been roaming around the world, I tell you. It's amazing that you can, you discovered this. It's something that we've all heard. We've all heard about it, right?
1: Oh, it's
0: you. And you're the guy behind it, man. That's really cool. How did that happen? How did you come up with that?
1: Well, I heard about the backward missions in rock and roll. I didn't start the backward missions in rock and roll.
0: Okay. Man, that would have been, David, that would have been awesome, man. I'm over here like
1: that would have been awesome. Yeah. I heard about Stairway to Heaven. If you're playing Stairway to Heaven backwards, you can hear these satanic messages. And I'm a bit of an electronics buff. I'm a ham radio operator. I thought, oh, yeah, right. So I went home and got a tape player and started running it backwards. And I could hear those phrases. I go, oh, my God, I can hear that. And so I immediately thought, oh, someone's fiddled with the soundtrack. You know, that's the first thing you obviously think of. And it hadn't been fiddled with. And the backward phrases were purely created by the way the song was sung forwards. And I fiddled around with music for a few months, but then I accidentally stumbled across an inhuman speech. And that's where I claim credit. No one's looked at speech until I looked at it. So once I discovered these backward messages in speech, you're in a whole different world then. And my research took off, and I've been doing it for 43 years now. My theory is, I maintain this is a natural form of language. All of us are speaking both forwards as well as reverse. People say there's satanic messages in rock and roll backwards. That is true. Yes, there are. But there's a whole lot of other messages as well that don't get advertised. We're going to be playing some of those on the show today.
0: That's because they're nice. People don't always play the nice stuff, right? They always play the bad, ugly, evil, deadly stuff.
1: Right. They all want the satanic stuff. And that does exist. And, we'll play some satanic stuff, But look, it's a fascinating field. I absolutely love it. I don't believe people were playing EVP backwards until I came along. Because when I first moved to America to live in 89, I was contacted by, who was his name now? I can't think of his name now. Someone from the EVP community, and he was all excited about, you can play it backwards, can you? And I go, yeah. So I think that's when EVP started playing stuff backwards. So, yeah, I claim credit for all of 83 onwards, but before then, no, I didn't do that. So
0: all right, well, we'll give it to you from, after 83, it's all David. It's all David. Okay,
1: that's, right.
0: That's what we'll do. Hey, I'll help you with that. Not a problem. Well, you know what? We actually have, right? You sent us the Stairway to Heaven. Why don't we, right? You did, right? I mean, that's what I'm looking at here, and I played it. Okay, all right.
1: Okay, so what we're going to do, we'll play a little bit forward. Yeah, play a little bit forwards first, and if you can pause it before we come to the reverse, because I'll explain the reverse to you. So this is a clip from Stairway to Heaven.

0: Okay. All right. Okay. Now, we're going to run this in reverse. And quite a long message. You'll have to listen carefully, and I'll explain to you what it all means. First of all, it says, "It's my sweet Satan, the one whose little path would make me sad, whose power is fake." Then you have a little bit of gibberish. Some people thought it said 666. It may do. And it says, "There was a little tool shed where he made us suffer, sad Satan." So play that, and I'll tell you what it all means. Because I didn't... So, Second speed. Okay. So, look, quite an amazing track. It's very long, as you can hear. I hope we'll be able to hear those phrases.
1: I heard Satan. That's what most people hear.
0: The Satan thing. Oh, no, the Satan backwards. Look, it's actually quite an interesting phrase. "Stairway to Heaven" was written in Bulkestein, Alistair Crowley's mansion up in Scotland. And of course, that's all embedded into the occult. And there was a church and the mansion... yards called the tool house, and the tool house burnt down, killing all the congregation inside. So when the song says there was a little tool shed where he made us suffer, sad Satan, it comes to that legend of the tool house burning down. I was quite fascinated. I did a bit of research into that when I wrote one of my books. I was quite amazed.
1: So let's see if we can just hear that, the backwards part, one more time.
0: Okay.
1: If you're able to do that, Adam.
0: Okay, let me tell you what it is again. "It's my sweet Satan, one whose little path would make me sad, whose power is fake. There was a gibberish, there was a little tool shed where he made us suffer, sad Satan." So see how you go with that.
1: Okay. He's pulling it up for us. That just creeps me out. I just gotta say it.
0: Yeah, a lot of people get creeped out by it. I must admit, when I first started back in 83, I used to get a little bit nervous going to my house late at night when the lights were off. I go, back in those days.
1: I bet your neighbors are like, "That's that creepy David, man." He's like over there playing music backwards. Okay.
0: Oh, the word, the word spread around town fairly quickly.
1: I bet it did. Hey, I get it. I know. I talk about Bigfoot and UFOs and aliens, so I get it. I get the same kind of thing. So so you did this in like 1983 is when you started kind of, going from there. And yep. I can't believe you've made a living out of it. That's unreal. What was your plan of attack before that? What were you going to do? Like be a teacher or what was your plan? Well, I know it wasn't this. I'm going to talk about reverse speech for the rest of my life.
0: No, I certainly hadn't planned that at all. I was actually a youth worker by profession before I got into reverse speech. I was working with street kids and, running rehab houses and halfway houses. That's actually how I heard about backward messaging rock and roll. Some of the teenagers were spinning their records backwards. So that's how I got started. When I wrote my theory in 1987 about languages by level,

0: Wow.
1: And
0: wow, so
1: make quite a good living too.
0: That wow. Yeah. I love hearing that. So people that might have some sort of hang up or something, they
1: Absolutely.
0: Contact you to say, look, I don't know what it is, but let's talk. So you talk and then
1: Absolutely.
0: You ask certain questions, I guess, and then from there.
1: Yep. So, yeah, well, I've been doing it for 40 years, so I pretty well know all what I'm doing. So, yeah, there's certain questions and lead them along the path. And, look, reverse speech is amazing. It'll tell you exactly why you're running the issue that you're running, why you got that weight problem, why your relationships always break up, why you never got any money in the bank. It all comes from the unconscious. And the secret has been all these years is to how to tap into the unconscious. And, you know, you've got modalities like hypnosis, remote viewing, of course. There's a lot of things, pendulums, psychics. They're all tapping into the unconscious in some way. And reverse speech is, I believe, one of the most powerful ways to tap into the unconscious. You can hear it in actual words. And I've got a lady came to me a while back with relationship problems, and reversals came out and told a very detailed description of how she'd been damaged as a young child, and it was able to pinpoint that exact moment in her life that caused all her problems. And it's amazing. I've got so many stories like that, which is incredible breakthroughs.
0: Yeah. Well, that's what I definitely want to hear from you tonight. Not just hear some of these EVPs, but hear about how people have turned around their life just from contacting you and having a session with you. I think that's amazing. Yeah. How long do they need? Is it like one session with you, or maybe a series of sessions with you before you
1: can return? It's a series. Well, you can do either. Some people do a one-off 30-minute recording, but most people will do a series of sessions. I've developed a fairly unique hypnotic technique for working with the unconscious using reverse speech, so I have a round of 8 sessions I take clients on, which involves a series of hypnotic sessions over the phone. And if we get into this, I'll be talking for ages. I believe reverse speech has shown me how the unconscious processes and organizes behavior and personality. It does it through a series of metaphors and archetypes, and I've worked out a way to work with these metaphors and change the metaphors. And as we're using hypnosis and as we're changing unconscious patterns or unconscious metaphors, we're actually changing human behavior. So I do a lot more than just diagnose a problem. I look at the solution as well. It's been a technique that's taken me many, many years to develop, but it works great.
0: We will learn more about it when we come back. ReverseSpeech.com is where you can go and learn a whole lot more about David. And you can see some of the things he talks about in there. You can also see what he's selling for you, or where you can do this yourself. Get some sessions with him and also check out his book. So it's ReverseSpeech.com. He is also on Facebook. And we'll be back and learn a little bit more. So stay with us. Connie Willis here along with David John Oates on Coast to Coast AM.

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11: There'll be a family member and will come up and give me a hug or shake my hand and say, hey, you took care of my dad X number of years ago, and they just wanted to say thank you and how much it meant to them. Things like that just keep me going. I'm ready to come back and do it again.
12: I try to take pride in every single thing that I do. 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
11: And that's the beauty of volunteers. 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

0: 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Now, here's your guest host, Connie Willis.
1: Marty Balin and Hearts on Coast to Coast AM. That's from 1981. Never love. One of my favorite tunes in all the world, right here. So it reached number 8. I thought that made a number 1 at one point, but nope. Other than being a typical breakup song, Hearts is really about holding on to love despite all of life's setbacks. And Marty had once said that he was drawn to songs with hope, and this became his biggest solo hit because listeners connected with it. And it was love worth believing in, even after you've been hurt. She's good, isn't it? You can just hear that all night. Connie Willis here on Coast to Coast AM. By the way, you guys have contacted me like crazy with my Win Any Lottery course. I'm so happy. It's been such a success. It really, really has. Thank you so much for letting me know what you've been doing and how you've been winning. Those of you that don't know, if you're good with intuition, if you're good with a pendulum, well, Lynn Buchanan himself, he's the guy that taught me, hey, Connie, let's all try to win the lottery. We did that in a class, The Psychic Spy, Lynn Buchanan. He did not like the technique. He liked another technique better. I didn't. This one was easier to me. I was like, no, this one's easier. I like this. So I put a book together in like 2012. And it's on Amazon, but I put a course together just recently, and because you guys wanted to see the actual practice as I'm doing it. And so now, of course, you got a chance to win the jackpot lottery, right? Because the pendulum and the platform that I've created for you in here allows you to pick winning numbers. So the plan is to pick all of them for a jackpot, right? Well, I tell you what happens. A lot of people get 2 or 3 or maybe 4. And sometimes people start at pick 3 and then they go up to Mega and they go up to Powerball. Powerball's 905 million. You can handle that, right? And Mega Millions is only 80 million. I bet you can handle that too, right? Well, if you're good with those things, you got a chance of doing it. And if not, You're winning enough money along the way to keep doing it, okay, with 2 or 3 numbers that you get, or maybe 4 up to 5 even. You know how it all works. So if you're interested in that, then buy the course now. It's a premium course. It's a real deal. You'll make your money back on it pretty quickly. But let me know, okay? Let me know how it's going. I look forward to that. Maybe I'll have some classes in the future that you can attend as well. That's Win Any Lottery course at ConnieWillis.com.
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0: Coast to Coast AM, Connie Willis here on Willis Weekend. It continues. Great music from 1981. Terry Fisher coming up later with some UFO incidents that have happened around him and on his property. And right now we are talking with David, Australian researcher. Love the accent. Absolutely. Yeah, how do the, I guess the accents kind of help with some of the reverse speech, I would think, maybe.
1: Accents? Well, you do hear accents in reverse, yeah. American, you'll hear an American accent. Australian, you'll hear Australian accent, Australian slang. Yeah.
0: David, the American, yeah. We don't have an accent. That's you guys, not us. You all have the accent, and we love it.
1: So I'm told. It took me a long time.
0: I know, right? It's so funny when I hear that. You're all's accent. What? We don't have an accent. You do. You have a great one. Well, I am glad that you're here and you're visiting and you're having a good time. So you used to live in the States, but you don't anymore?
1: Right. Yeah, I lived there in the 90s. I lived in Dallas and San Diego, and I was did the lecture circuit and all the talk shows and everything back in those days. But then I went home in 99. Sorry, what I'm talking about. Yeah, 99. I went home. Yeah, my kids were about to start high school, and I wanted them back home in Australia.
0: So, oh, yeah, absolutely.
1: Yeah.
0: Absolutely. Well, when people talk about backward masking and reverse speech, same thing?
1: Well, yes. Look, the terms actually get confused. The backward masking, strictly speaking, is where a track is deliberately superimposed backwards on a record. A lot of rock and roll artists do that. They deliberately, by technical means, put tracks backwards in records. But reverse speech is different. It's where there's no technical manipulation. It's where it purely occurs by phonetics. The phonetics forwards reverse to say something else backwards. So you're looking at two different things. Backward masking, which is deliberate, and reverse speech, which is not deliberate. It's done by the unconscious. Well, look, I say the unconscious. I know some people say it's spiritual entity, so, you know, I mean, whichever way you believe, one is deliberate and one is not. So, and what you're hearing in music, in the unintentional example, is just reverse speech in a musical form, if that makes sense.
0: So do you, like, did you at one point just start listening to songs backwards to see if you could pick it up?
1: Yeah. Oh, yeah. I've been doing that since 83.
0: Have you ever been like, I am so sick of hearing people talking backwards or not? Have you ever gotten tired of it? Because
1: no,
0: we all do.
1: Really,
0: come on, at one point. No? Okay.
1: No, I really haven't. I've absolutely, sometimes I get tired after I'm doing, you know, the same thing for days on end. I'm like, oh, geez, I won't let this get to an end. But no, look, I love it. I absolutely love it. It's the fascination of discovery and finding that next backward message. It's like, wow, did that really say that? You know, and look, I still love it as much today as I did when I first started. You know, I'm 70 now. I have no intention of retiring. I'll be doing this for, I'll be playing tapes backwards when the tape to my grave, you know. So.
0: Well, I love the fact of doing all this stuff backwards and listening to it, and especially, you know, doing some ghost hunting and this and that and listening to things. But I really like that you've been helping people out with problems in their life just from it. Yeah. I had no idea about that.
1: Yeah, look, it's 80-90% of my work, but it never gets talked about. Everyone wants to hear Satan, you know. So
0: yeah, I know. Well, I want to talk about helping people.
1: Look, I absolutely love it. Look, I was raised in the church. My dad's a minister. So, well, he's passed away now, but I was raised as a minister's son and grew up with a love and passion for people and helping people. I got that from my dad. And it was only natural that I take reverse speech into the therapeutic field. And look, I just get so many dramatic changes and whole lives being turned around. It's because, as I said last break, it's a direct tap into the unconscious. And so many people go to therapy for years and years and years and never get to the source of the problem. You know what? Yeah, every problem has a source. There's a cause for it somewhere. Most often it's back in childhood, age six earlier on. Those years, it's just so important. A lot of my work is dealing with childhood issues that happen at age three or four, a very young age, and people are just unaware how much our childhood upbringing affects our whole adult life. And I was very blessed to have a wonderful childhood, but some people don't, and that's a tragedy. And
0: Well, can you give us another example of what somebody went through? They contacted you. I mean, what did they go through before? Then they finally found you. You're probably, you know, one of their last thoughts, right? Probably. That's what happens in our world. People come to us last. But then what was it that you found, and then how did that go away?
1: Well, I'm thinking of an example just off the top of my head. A woman came to me a few years ago with multiple issues, financial problems and depression and anxiety. And in the very first recording, when we recorded her, she said, "I don't know how to fix this." And backwards it said, "Work on my grief." Very, very, very clear backwards message, as clear as I'm talking to you forwards. And so I said to her, "Well, what grief is in your life? Where did this come from?" And that triggered a whole plethora of events in the childhood of the dad holding money as a bribe and withholding him affection if she didn't do the right thing. And so she had grown up with this veil of grief, and using regular therapy, that would have taken a long time to get to that. And then one of the great things about the process is once I've discovered what the problem is, I can then ask the unconscious, how do we fix this? What do we the collective unconscious knowledge, and we have all that inside of us, and reverse sweeps would come back and say, blah, blah, blah, blah, go and do this. I got one client I'm working with now, and his reversals are keeping on telling him to make up with his son, find his son, and heal the relationship with his son, and that will solve his current problems. And it's amazing how little things like that you mightn't think really do affect us. And
0: they hold on to you, don't they? What about PTSD? Have you been able to rid of that?
1: Yeah, look, I've worked with that a few times. It's a tough one. It really is. You've got to get back to the root of the trauma, what actually triggered it. And a lot of people don't want to go there. they're trying to get away from that.
0: you got to go back one more time, right? Just to erase it one more time.
1: Yeah. Look, I've had success with it. Look, I'm fairly gentle in my approach. I didn't always used to be. When I first started, I used to be fairly in your face, but I don't know. That doesn't work.
0: I think I heard about those days. No, I'm just kidding. Yeah. I never did.
1: but I'm fairly gentle now.
0: He's a gentleman now. You're not before, man. No. You're talking about David. Oh, okay. No. I'm just kidding about that. So when, like you had mentioned, okay, I know other people with different techniques. Like you said, everybody's kind of got different techniques of going into the same area, right? Like yesterday, we were talking with Dr. Bruce Lipton, and he was talking about helping people with the problems that they've had that were given to them between the years of 1 and 7. And he said, you don't really have to know the problems with his technique, but you're saying you have to get to that problem. But that problem usually given to you, right? It's already given to you, right, in the reverse speech?
1: Yeah, the problems are given to you in reverse. I happen to believe that there's no need to traumatically take someone back. You deal with the metaphor. Let me explain what I'm... Okay, looks like we're going to get down into it. So let me explain what I'm...
0: Absolutely. That's right. Okay, thank you.
1: All right. One of my great discoveries is that the unconscious thinks in pictures or metaphor, okay? So if I'm talking to someone comes to me and says, look, I'm having trouble motivating myself, they might say in reverse, I have a sick wolf. Now, I have learned through my 40 years that wolf is a metaphor for drive and motivation. And so they can no longer motivate themselves because their wolf is sick. So what I will do is I will, once I find out what the damaged metaphor is, I will then ask the unconscious, well, how do we fix this? So what do we do to heal this wolf? And it might come back and say, take the wolf to the river and have a drink. So I will put my client in a light hypnotic trance state. To this day, I have yet failed to get anyone under trance. I have never had a failure yet in the 40 years I've been doing it. And that's because I'm using the language of the unconscious. Then I'll have them, once we're in a relaxed state, I'll have them picture a sick wolf. And one of the amazing things is they will see the picture very clearly and very vividly because it's their own metaphors. It's not a picture that I've made up. It's come from them. And then I'll have them take the wolf to a stream and drink. And what I'm doing is I'm changing the metaphor. And as the wolf drinks, you're changing the metaphor, which then changes the behavior. So all my journeys are shamanic journeys through the unconscious. We will go to the desert. We will fight dragons. We will ride on the white horse to Camelot. We will sit on the throne of King Arthur or maybe go to the Garden of Eden and meet Adam and Eve. And there's these amazing, incredible shamanic journeys through the unconscious that are given to me by my clients through reversals. In a 30-minute tape, I might get, I don't know, 20, 30 different backward messages that will have reversals like my wolf is sick, the owl has a broken wing, my goddess has a sword in her heart. And all of these metaphors mean something. They're all connected to some aspect of human behavior. And that's what my whole 40 years has been all about, is determining which metaphors control which behavior. And as you change this, how does it change that? And that really is, I think, more important than the discovery of reverse speech, is the discovery of how the unconscious mind organizes behavior and personality. And that's my real love of the field. Look, EVPs are great. I love EVPs. I've got, you know, quite a few on my computer.
0: I'm sure, yeah.
1: I've got lots of them. And they're fun, you know, and we'll play some. Yeah. But yeah, that's not my real love. My real love is the whole therapeutic side.
0: Well, that makes sense. That all makes sense like that. I like that. So you really, when you start listening to it backwards and you're writing down, okay, the wolf, the this, the that, okay, all these different things, and then you come back to that person and start working on those, I guess, depending on how many they have, you just have another session till that wraps up. But you're not like the psychotherapists today that are like, oh, we'll just come twice a week for $500 an hour for the rest of your life. It's not like that.
1: Oh, no, not at all. I work to completion. I work to completion. I work to results. Look, sometimes I don't get it all in the first round. I might have to do another round. It depends on the person. I mean, how severe the problem is. There's so many variables, you know. But I try to get it all in one round if I can.
0: So. Oh, that's perfect. So what kind of people, what kind of problems do they have that would come to you so that the listening audience will go, oh, yeah, I can contact him about this? Who would that be?
1: Money issues is a common one. A lot of people have got money blocks. I would say that's probably about 30% of my clients are money issues. Depression, abuse issues, relationship problems. I think I might have said that. I got one lady who came to me with chronic migraines. I worked with her for a long time, and the migraines have almost gone. They're still there a little bit, but dramatically reduced since we've been doing our work. And that was a psychological issue. Reversals pointed to a traumatic event in childhood that created the cycle of migraines. And, what else? So many issues I work on. look, a lot of it is really money, business, relationships, depression,
0: health.
1: Abuse,
0: yes,
1: health. I don't get as great a success with health as I do with psychological issues, especially if you're looking at someone who's got a physical issue that's advanced.
0: I got you.
1: But certainly psychological issues I get great success with,
0: Well, Adam, do we have enough time to play another EVP? Okay, we got 2 minutes, so we don't have enough time yet. We'll play them when we come back here.
1: All right.
0: But I appreciate that you set these up with us. We got some good ones. We got, I don't even want to tell anybody the last ones. I think those are so cool. We are definitely playing the ones that you gave me at the end. You may or may not remember those, but don't say it. Don't tell anybody.
1: No, I won't say it. Look, I do find these in the course of my work, EBPs, they don't just occur in graveyards and haunted houses. They're occurring all over the place. And when I'm working on clients' tapes, I will often find an EBP right in the middle of the tape and go, wow, look at that. So I save it and keep it, you know, and my file gradually grows larger and larger over the years.
0: Thank goodness for computers. So just real quick, with a yes or no, when you are talking to people and they're talking normal to you, do you kind of already feel like, oh, there's going to be something backwards there? Oh, there's going to be something backwards there. Have you gotten to
1: the
0: that
1: answer,
0: point?
1: Yes. I'm sure. Yes. Yeah. The answer is yes.
0: Yeah. I figured as much. You're like, oh, man, this person needs some help. Hey, Connie, we've been talking for a while. You need some help, girl. Anyway, stay with us. We've got more. We're going to play some EVPs. We'll also take your phone calls if you'd like to talk to David, too, and ask him a question or two. You can go to reversespeech.com, and you can learn more about him, and maybe he can help you out, too. Connie Willis here, music from 1981 and UFO stuff coming up later on tonight with Terry Fisher. Connie Willis, Willis Weekend, Coast to Coast AM.

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6: Tact. I'm Sue Guzman, Fox News. President Trump is shifting his approach in the conflict with Iran. We have more from Fox's Anita Vogel.
7: President Trump says that Washington is only semi-negotiating with Tehran right now. He's also signaling more emphasis on economic pressure rather than a new military offensive. Trump claims Iran is in very bad economic shape and does not have money to pay its soldiers. This as Iran continues to defy the U.S. by striking more ships in the Strait of Hormuz. Meantime, Oman and Iran are reportedly very close to reaching a deal to manage the waterway. But Tehran is laying out a new set of demands for reopening it. They include ending the war and removing the U.S. naval blockade. We're also learning the Pentagon is asking the U.S. defense industry to ramp up production as stockpiles reportedly run low.
6: Is Iran's supreme leader still alive? There is speculation that he is not. But according to Iran, he is, and they're planning to provide proof. As we hear from Fox's Marianne Rafferty.
8: Iran is reportedly preparing to release proof its supreme leader is alive and healthy. Tehran claiming photos will be published in the coming days. The supreme leader has been in hiding since the U.S.-Iran war began in March. There's been speculation he was hurt or killed in the same airstrikes that killed his father. State media also saying the supreme leader met with Iran's president this weekend to discuss the economy, military, and the ongoing conflict with Israel and the U.S.
6: Happened again. F-16 fighter jets had to scramble to intercept at least two planes violating airspace over President Trump's golf club in Bedminster, New Jersey, Sunday afternoon. The airspace above the club had been temporarily restricted as the venue was hosting the LIV Golf New York tournament with the president in attendance. And five people are dead in an outbreak of flesh-eating bacteria in Louisiana. Health officials urging beachgoers to take precautions as the bacteria thrive in seawater and estuaries and lagoons. 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
6: The Wisconsin gubernatorial primaries are Tuesday. Republican candidate Congressman Tom Tiffany tells Fox's The Big Weekend Show he and former Virginia Governor Glenn Youngkin plan to lay out a plan Monday to reduce the cost of building homes.
13: Here's how we're going to reduce costs for you so that you have more money in your pocket. Plus, we're going to bring you better jobs to Wisconsin by not raising taxes, reducing taxes, and reducing the red tape here in Wisconsin.
6: Democratic frontrunner, State Assemblywoman Francesca Hong supports subsidizing construction of affordable housing units and wants to create a state housing authority. She's also proposing a data center moratorium to give the state more time to pass regulations. Minnesota voters headed to the polls Tuesday. Republican Senate candidate Michelle Tafoya telling Fox The Big Weekend Show she's the one for residents frustrated with decades of Democratic rule.
14: We're not going to reelect the establishment politicians who have embarrassed us and who have lost billions and billions of dollars to fraud. When are we across the spectrum in Minnesota going to stand up and say we want common sense, not crazy?
6: Front runners, Lieutenant Governor Peggy Flanagan and Congresswoman Angie Craig are vying for the Democratic nomination. President Trump has not endorsed a candidate in this election. The state's Democratic Party is criticizing Tafoya for her support of the Iran conflict and advising residents concerned about affordability to take one less trip to Starbucks. And evacuation orders are in place across parts of the western United States and southwest Canada. The National Interagency Fire Center says there have been 183 fires breaking out across the U.S. since Saturday. And there was no winner in Saturday night's Powerball drawing, so Monday's jackpot has grown to at least $905 million. This is the eighth largest jackpot in Powerball history. I'm Sue Guzman. This is Fox News.
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18: Here's your Sunday night forecast for eastern South Carolina. Tonight, warm with a low near 74 degrees. Monday sees 88 degrees and a 25% chance of rain. Meanwhile, Tuesday will bump the weather back into the 90s with a 15% chance of rain. So it's a nice start for a work week.
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1: Yep, that's Dix on Coast to Coast AM, celebrating from 1981. Too much time on my hands this week back then. Right, we all love that part, right? Try it again. Even though it's not happening at the same time with the song, we all know it will. Oh, it's good music. This actually, it was inspired by people sitting around a neighborhood bar with nowhere to go and far too many hours to fill. And then the video later became an early MTV favorite. Oh, the MTV days. Do they still do music videos? Again, Connie Willis here on a Willis Weekend. George Norrie going to be back tomorrow night. He's got the Manson murders happening, Eli Frankel, and then Barbara Lamb with Regression Revelations. This should be a really good show for tomorrow night. That is Monday night. Right now, we're still into Sunday night. And we've got our guest with us tonight, David Oates. He's going to be taking some phone calls from you this hour if you'd like to ask him anything, all right? And then... So let's be doing that next. And then we've got Terry Fisher later with the UFO connections and communications on Coast to Coast AM.
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0: 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ConnieWillis.com is where you go. We are here with David. David is with us tonight. David Joan Otts. Hey, David, I don't know what... It's something to do with reverse speech. That's all I'm going to say. David John Oates is with us.
1: You're talking David. Backwards.
0: I know. You're a bad influence or a good influence. I don't know what it is. I'll find out along the way, though. We'll find out tonight. So before we go into any of the other things, I want to do another sound effect here so people can hear it. How about let's do AC/DC, right? We got to do AC/DC.
1: Oh yeah, this is a pretty creepy one. This is the Night Prowler one, I think. This is the song that inspired Richard Ramirez, the Night Stalker, to slaughter his victims. He used to listen to this song constantly. So listen to the four lyrics first, and I'll tell you the creepy backwards lyrics.
0: Okay.

0: backwards, it says, "Oh, listen to me, I'm from hell." See if you can hear this. Oh, that's good. Yeah.
1: Oh, yeah, I got it.
0: And Richard Ramirez used to draw occult symbols all over the rooms of his victims. So, so that song's actually got quite a few other background messages in it too. I just picked the one out for the show, but it's a creepy song.
1: Yeah, it is. But it is. Let's go to the Doors. Let's hear the Doors. There's one too.
0: Oh yeah. I can't think what this one's. Oh,
1: when you're strange.
0: Yep.
1: When you're strange. If that's not enough.

0: there's, I'm the Lord. No, listen to... Oh, hang on, I've forgotten what it is now.
1: I know what it is. Read it.
0: You're single, yeah, Lucifer. I remember.
1: That's
0: single, yeah, Lucifer.

0: Yeah. People ask me, why do you get satanic messages in music all the time? And I mean, I don't know. These groups were pretty much into pretty dark stuff in their days anyway, you know.
1: Oh, well, you did say, too, though, there's nice things as well. Yeah. So let's do one of the nice ones. I think one of the nice ones was CCR.
0: Yeah, Creedence Clearwater Revival. Yeah, this is a good one.
1: Okay.

0: This one in reverse is I Believe in My Cool Woman. And one.
1: All right.
0: Oh, okay. One,
1: that's
0: yeah.
1: good.
0: Yeah.
1: That's look, a nice like one.
0: A, yeah, look, there's a lot of nice ones in music. It's just a shame that the public only heard about the dark ones, you know.
1: I know. That's the way it always is, though, isn't it? I know. It's so sad. Well, I want to play a fun one before we get into some more questions and even go to the phones and things like that. But because I think it's kind of cute. I know there's a couple of them. Let's go to number 17. That is, it's the cat. Tell us about
0: the cat.
1: how did you come into doing pets, man? That is so cool. I think that's so cool.
0: Cats. Okay. Look, I accidentally, this was many years ago, I accidentally heard a backward message on my dog. And it said, I love my family. And I'm going, no, that can't be right. And I played it again. And go, my God, that is what it says. And I started, look, it's just a pure little side interest. I started recording animals. Found some amazing ones. This one on the cat says backwards, I need water. Listen to this. And backwards, I need water. There it is.
1: Come on, Daddy. Give me some water, Daddy. Come on. Yeah. Oh, I
0: so,
1: love it.
0: Look, the reverses on animals are very simple, straightforward ones. Like I got one there on a doll that says, I want a meatball and I'm hungry and stuff like that. They're very simple reversals, but they're there. There. I mean,
1: and it works. I mean, it fits, right? Did you have a meatball around when you heard, I want a meatball? Or do you normally give them meatballs so that they know to even ask for that?
0: I normally give them meat. I don't know what
1: okay.
0: to
1: do
0: meatball. So, yeah.
1: I thought that was great. Can we hear that cat just one more time? All of it all the way through.
0: There it is. So if you want to know what your animals want, just record them and play them backwards. You'll be amazed what you hear.
1: And if you want them to sound more like the devil, keep going slower and slower when you
0: that's
1: play
0: right.
1: it back.
0: Yeah, that's exactly right.
1: Did you used to have? It does. Did you used to have machines that were reverse speech, like recorders or something that you
0: yes.
1: sold or?
0: Yes, we did. We sold a lot of them, thousands of them back in my day. The little handheld Walkmans, they played forwards and backwards and at variable speeds. You can't get them anymore now. We have software that does it. You can get the software from my website. But, we used to sell thousands of those.
1: I thought I remembered something like that.
0: Yeah, they were very popular back in the day.
1: So, I'm sorry. Did somebody make those for you?
0: No, we had them modified. We modified them. We got the machines from the wholesalers and modified them ourselves. You know, I hired staff to modify them, and then we just resold the modified versions.
1: So now you have software. So
0: now
1: what do you mean by that?
0: We have video and audio software. That will play a recording forwards and backwards and at variable speeds. The video softwares are amazing. If you get a hold of video software, what's a backward lip movement? The video portion of reverse speech is awesome. You see, the backward lip movement will mouth out the reversals. You get all these body language links, you know, at the same time as reverse messages. I'm surprised our TV stations picked this up, actually, because it will make an incredible TV special, all these backward messages, all these backward body language links. It's amazing stuff. So we've got video software, so you can explore that. And we have audio software, and you can explore that too.
1: So that's what I'm seeing on your site. So you have... You have many books, but you also have where you can buy the software.
0: That's right. Yeah, the software is you have to click on the software link. You'll see it. So, our actual main product section is down right now. That'll be up in a couple of days. But you can still
1: Purchase this, though? Do you purchase the software? or no?
0: Yeah. Oh, yeah, you purchase it. It's $99 for the software.
1: Okay. Okay, and that's Apple or Mac is what I'm looking at.
0: Just it won't run on Mac. I'm sorry.
1: No. Oh, what? What is wrong with you? Come here. Come here. Get closer. Smack. Yeah, you got to do something for us Mac people.
0: Yes, I know. I know. We'll get there.
1: I hope so, man. I'm not going back. I'm a Mac person. I'm not going back. Well, darn it. I can't do anything with it. So, darn.
0: Not yet. We'll get there. Okay. Slowly but surely.
1: All right. Don't you retire so soon that you don't do that, because that's really cool.
0: No, I won't. I'm not going anywhere anytime soon.
1: Okay, cool. So what are all the... I just want to make sure I get all your products and services, because you actually do some really cool things besides, okay, you get the machine. Not the machines anymore, but the software.
0: I got training courses where I train people how to do this. I got a course starting this week, actually, on the 14th of August. My next course starts. It's a year-long course, and it's one class every 2 weeks for 3 hours of class, but a lot of homework to be done. So that's one product I sell, and of course my session work. That's another product I sell, and the software, the two software packages right now. But once the website goes back up again, we'll have some home study courses and stuff. But the books are great. Go and get my books. You want to know all about reverse speech? Go to Amazon.com. There's 30 odd books up there. That'll keep you busy for a while.
1: Yeah, you've got a lot of books. You have a lot of books, I tell you.
0: I'm an avid writer.
1: Good for you.
0: I love writing.
1: Do you ever write backwards by chance, just once in a while?
0: You know what? My editor tells me I do that. I reverse words. He tells me, you do that all the time, David. You reverse your words. So the answer is, yes, I do write backwards sometimes.
1: Which way is David coming or going tonight? I don't know. I don't know. We just let him go and do his thing. Let's do another sound before we go to the phones. I got to look over there. Oh, we got some.
0: Why don't you do Jim Jones, Creepy EVP?
1: That is a great one. This is it. I don't know why it sounds so different the way it's the way you hear it backwards. It's kind of when I first played it, it sounds different than all the other ones. It has a whole different vibe about it and a whole different sound about it. So when you first hear it, I had to listen to it twice before I heard it. Yeah. But then after I heard it, I couldn't unhear it, and it kept me up at night. That's for sure.
0: Yeah, it comes from the Jim Jones death tape. If you can go back that far, in 1978, I think, Jim Jones and 900 of his followers committed suicide drinking Kool-Aid. And the whole thing was recorded. And, you know, you heard people screaming and people dying, and Jim Jones is the egg in them on. And when the whole thing's finished and everyone's dead, you hear this music in the background, and then there's this gravelly noise under the music. So play it forwards first, and you have to listen carefully. It's at faint levels. Listen to this gravelly sound underneath the music. Okay, so I heard that, and I go, what on earth is that? I played it again. I said, that's nothing. I thought, that can't be backwards, can it? So I played it backwards. You're going to have to listen to it a couple of times. It's quite faint. But when you play it backwards, he says quite clearly, here's the door and Mr. Jim Jones, welcome. Played a couple of times. Here's the door and Mr. Jim Jones, welcome. Here we go. That's backwards.

0: story right there. That needs to be added into.
1: Yeah, I'm surprised that. No one else has picked that up. I've played it on a few shows over the years. I'm surprised it hasn't done the rounds. It's such a great example of an EVP.
0: It is. It is. Wow. Can we take a call? We got enough time to do that? Here we go. Yeah, let's go. Let's go to the first time caller, Johnny, out of Cape Cod, Massachusetts. Hey there, Johnny. Hope you don't mind going a little quick with your question here.
2: Oh, welcome to Coast to Coast. When I heard your guest tonight, I just had to bring this one up. I have two instances of backward masking. One of them was one from one of my favorite all-time comedies, the Bob Newhart Show, and backward speech. And Emily, she has a higher IQ than Bob. Of course, he feels demasculated. And she's got to go to a banquet. And so he goes, you know, reluctantly. And she's wearing, all the Mensa members are wearing name tags. And this guy comes, the first person they run into, he reads her name tag, and he says something to the effect of, Elamur. She goes, excuse me? And he goes, oh, I said Emily, backwards. I have a gift. And he goes, for example, and he looks at the husband, what's your name? And he goes, Bob. He goes, oh, not much we can do with that one. And the other one is for Jay Giles fan. It's backward masking, but as the album plays, it's backwards as it plays. But there's, on the Love Stinks album, there's a story in there, and it's about, it's called No Anchovies, Please. And it's a story about a woman from Portland, Maine, and she gets kidnapped. And the part goes, I will leave the expletive that starts with an S out. But she, you know, all this being too much for her, she passes out. She awakens to find herself in a strange foreign-speaking nation. And you hear like, yish, yish, yish, yish, yish. And if you play it backwards... And I think it is Peter Wolf's voice. We've become friends over the years, and I keep forgetting to ask him if it's him. But it says, you don't have to be a genius to know the difference between chicken bleep and chicken salad. And it's very clear.
1: Okay.
0: Thank you, Johnny, for the call. I appreciate that. Did you know about those, David?
1: I didn't know about that particular one, no. But there's a lot of examples like that around.
0: Oh, I'm sure. There's a whole lot. Well, we'll continue to take phone calls when we come back. We'll listen to a few more EVPs, and we'll talk more with David. So stay with us. 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

0: 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We have the
1: right, you know. That's Air Supply, the one that you love. Keeping the hits from 1981 this week in 1981. This is from the album of the same name, The One That You Love. Their only number one hit on the Billboard Hot 100. I thought they had more too. And beneath that beautiful melody is really an uneasy question. They're really saying, will the person that you love finally choose you or keep searching for someone else? That is a song that touches your heart. There's no question about that. Hey, if you are not a Coast Insider, maybe you're going, man, I want to hear the show, but I just have to get up so early in the morning. Well, become a Coast Insider. Then you can hear the rest of the show and go ahead and get your rest. That's not a problem. That's why we did this. And we have added the Art Bell Vault that you guys can enjoy, too. But you listen 24/7. 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And you even have straight direct contact to George Norrie. 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
1: Coast to Coast AM, we are back. Connie Willis here. Hope you're enjoying the show. Great music as well. Terry Fisher coming up in the next hour for the second half of tonight's show. Right now we have David Oates with us. And David, okay, so you have a lot of things on your website. I'm just going through it again and again. It's almost like, you know, I've been looking at it for a while. I'm like, where'd all this come from? There's even more new things here. So you can actually, you actually have a course where people can learn to be a practitioner and do exactly what you're doing. Is there a lot of people out there doing that? And tell us about that course.
5: Yeah, there's about a dozen people actively engaged in the field right now. doing it as their career for a living. The course is a year-long course. It teaches you how to locate reversals accurately. You've got to learn how to distinguish between imagination and coincidence. They're two factors that affect analysis. So there's a lot of initial training to get over those two hurdles. A lot of homework to be done. 15 hours a week, we suggest, to study time to get all your homework in. But look, it's a great course. You learn all about the unconscious mind and human behavior and why we do the things that we do. And we go right into reverse speech and children. And children is fascinating in reverse. It's just fascinating. And talk all about the metaphors, of course, all the linguistic structures. It's actually quite the science. You might think it's simple as just running a tape recorder of speech backwards, but there's a whole lot more to it than that. First of all, you've got to find out what the reversal says. Then once you find that out, you've got to work out what does it mean. And there's several factors you have to apply to determine exactly what it means. For example, is it related to the fours, or is it contradictory to the fours? Does it confirm it or deny it? And all those type of questions you ask. So and the course goes into all of that. And look, it's a fascinating course. You'll get part of a whole new community. You know, we have a whole lot of support structures and students meetings it's a whole new world.
1: I'm thinking that the people that are also big ghost hunters, I think that they would enjoy that course too, and learning what they hear and do the therapy there of what they hear
5: There's a lot of training your ears. You know, the skeptics say this is all pareidolia. Look, and I'm aware of that skepticism, and part of it is, unless you know what to look for, you can imagine into the gibberish. And the training takes all that into account and teaches you how to find what is actually there and not what you want to be there. And they're two different things, of course.
1: Right, I got you. Okay, let's listen to Judas Priest before we hit
5: phone calls. This is a classic one. He's singing forwards beyond the realms of death. And the whole album is about suicide, okay? So the forwards is beyond the realms of death. So listen to this.

0: Spooky. That was actually the court case. Judas Priest were sued by the parents of a teenager who committed suicide listening to the album, and the parents claimed they had backward messages promoting suicide. Interestingly enough, the judge in the case ruled that the backward messages did exist, but there was no evidence put forward to say they were subliminally suggestive. So he threw the case out. But the interesting thing is, there is now a ruling on an official ruling that the backward messages do actually exist. So that's an important.
1: Oh, process. Wow. That's when probably a lot of us were really learning about it too at that point. At
0: that's
1: least
0: right.
1: I was probably one of those people.
0: I did the Larry King show on CNN about the Judas Priest case many years ago, back in 91, when he was big and popular.
1: That's cool that you got to meet him and be. I saw him walking in New York City one time. He's just walking, you know, with a whole bunch of other people.
0: Oh, yeah? Oh, that's pretty cool.
1: Yeah, it was cool. Because New York, that's where you can, right? Celebrities can be in New York City, walk around, nobody cares.
0: Yeah,
1: I love that.
0: That's right.
1: I think they like that. They like that, too. Let's do one like Dick Van Dyke. Let's do the Dick Van Dyke.
0: Oh, this is funny. Okay, this is from Mary Poppins. Listen to this.
2: Loud and long and clear.
0: And we'll run it backwards. It says, drinking all night long.
2: Drinking all night long.
0: And of course, Dick Van Dyke did have a big drinking problem back in his early days. So he's 100 years old now, still.
1: Is he 100?
0: He's 100. Yeah,
1: wow.
0: He is. I don't think he's drinking all night long now.
1: He is or is not?
0: He's not. No, I don't think he's drinking all night long now. No.
1: Okay. Wow. Wow, that's what I was thinking. I was like, oh, he's still alive. He must be. Wow. Got some, it's all about genes, I guess. I don't know. Good genes.
0: Yeah, I think so. Yeah.
1: Well, let's go back to the phone call. Some people want to talk to you.
0: Okay.
1: Let's go west of the Rockies or in Oregon. Let's talk to Kurt. Hey there, Kurt. Welcome to Coast AM.
3: Oh, hello, Connie. This is Kurt. Connie, how are you? You've got the greatest program on Coast to Coast. I just enjoy it so much when you're on.
1: Well, thank you. I appreciate hearing that. Thanks. And you're a fan of David's, I guess.
3: Oh, I sure am a fan of David. I've been following David on Facebook. I'm not on Facebook anymore. I don't have that account. But I'm on MeWe. And I share some of his memes that I've saved from Facebook, about 7-8 months ago. And I'm posting him on MeWe. He's got a tremendous following on MeWe. People love him, but I wish David were on MeWe. There you have some astonishing memes you made. With Hillary, Biden, Dr. Fauci. Some of those people. I know probably some you can't play on the air. But
0: some of them I can't.
3: David,
0: you're right.
3: What astounds me, David, is, and I couldn't hardly believe this, is that some of the ministers you put on there that we love and respect, they had, their reversals were just terrible. Satan Kiss Me and just all kinds of negative wording behind them. Also, you played one with Biden where he said, "We'll give you Armageddon." That was terrifying. I remember one with Dr. Fauci that was terrible. I just wanted to bring that up. I mean, I don't know if you have any of those, if you even have time to get into them. But, David, why are some of the ministers, why so many good, why are they so, you get such bad words in there, like Satan and the devil. Can you explain that, sir?
0: Yes, I can. I've just written a book on it. It's not published yet. Called The Hidden Church. Yeah, I maintain in my book that the church has fallen far away from what Christ originally taught, and what his message was, one of simplicity and love, and it's gone into judgment and condemnation and rituals and rules and regulations, and Jesus was against all of that. His whole teaching was simplicity, love, live like the wind, and the church has forgotten all of that, and it's just gotten into a rut of regulations and rituals and public prayers, everything that Jesus taught against. So anyway, look, this is a, don't get me on this hobby horse, I'll never get off it. Look, I've got so much stuff in my computer. I got 40 years of research, 43 years of research. I've got the trip on the moon landings and JFK and 911 and MLK and just every, I am literally sitting on Pandora's box in my computer with all the
1: Is. That's for sure. That's for sure. Well, thank you for that call. That was a great call. Let's check out Lewis from Wildcard Line Number 1 out of Pennsylvania. Lewis, welcome to Coast AM.
4: Hi, Connie. Thank you for taking my call. I have a comment, a question for David.
0: Yes.
1: Okay.
0: Yes, sir.
4: First of all, David is an A-lister. When it comes to guests, he's an A-lister.
1: My
4: question was, you know, earlier, Connie, you mentioned to David about, you know, people speaking with accents. My question for David was, is anybody, like, who speaks foreign languages ever approached David? Or, in other words, does he have contemporaries now that are doing the reverse speech in their languages? Okay, thank you, Connie.
0: Yes, we do. We have someone trained in that. We have two or three people trained in German. I have one analyst trained in Spanish. The reversals are occurring in the language in which they are speaking. Sometimes there's people who are bilingual. You can get reversals in both languages. But once again, there's only about three languages we've trained up so far besides English. So it's still a very new field at this stage.
1: That's for sure. What about any AI programs or anything like that? Is that something that we can just say
0: yes,
1: AI?
0: Oh, you're talking about AI reversals or AI programs finding reversals?
1: I guess both, okay. Actually.
0: Yeah. Look, I've got some simple reversals on AI. I can't explain it. I don't know how you can get reversals on artificial intelligence. They aren't complicated ones. They're very simple, basic reversals. I don't pretend to understand why artificial intelligence has backward speech. It's mind-blowing to me. As far as AI using reverse speech, the day will come when AI speech recognition will find reversals. We're not there yet. It can transcribe a reversal once it's been found, which rules out pareidolia right there and there. If you've got a computer actually transcribing a reversal, then puts it into hard science. But it cannot find reversals amongst the gibberish yet. It's just spitting out gibberish at this current stage. But we'll get there, and when the day comes where AI is completely finding reversals, you're looking at a whole new world. If you can imagine everyone around the world running their politicians and church leaders backwards. I mean, wow, that's a big thing.
1: True. I got to hear the cat backwards again, only because I think
0: it's really
1: cool.
0: Oh, really want to hear the cat backwards again?
1: I think it's the coolest thing. Yeah, let's do the cat backwards again. 17.
0: I need water.
1: David, go get your cat some water. Keep it filled
0: up.
1: What's going on?
0: Absolutely. I feed my cats. I have five cats. I love cats.
1: That cat sounded evil before you turned it around backwards even. He's like, rah, rah, daddy, rah, rah, rah. Yeah.
0: Straight out of Pet Sam Cemetery.
1: Oh, man. I love it. Well, we're getting close to the end of the show before we maybe even grab another phone call or so. Tell us what we need to know that we haven't talked about tonight. Share with us anything else that you'd like to get across with what you do.
0: I think the spiritual side of reverse speech is one side that doesn't get talked about much. Reverse speech talks a lot about God and the soul. You can hear the spirit speaking to you in reverse. If you ever wanted to hear the voice of your own spirit giving you advice and guidance, reverse reach should do exactly that. It's a lot more than just the unconscious and our own thoughts. It taps into the whole spiritual realm itself. I believe in time, once it's accepted, it's going to be one of the concrete proofs we have of the existence of the spiritual world. In time. It'll take time, but we'll get there. So, yeah.
1: You also, people can also get a consultation with you. What's your consultation about?
0: We will record you for 30 minutes. We'll talk about whatever okay. your issue is, and which will be varied and varied. I've already got a couple of emails already, so that's very
1: good. Oh, yeah. Okay, good. Good, good. Yeah, so, okay, so the... So the booking of a free consultation is the, if you've got...
0: Consultation, yeah, right, yes, I'll do a free consultation, absolutely, yes. Yes, I'll record you for 5 minutes. Sorry, I didn't realize you were asking me that. Yes.
1: No, that's okay, yeah. Okay, only after, let's see, after only 8 private sessions with David Oates, you can experience a lasting, life-changing breakthrough. I love it. You've given me even more than I thought, and so I just wanted to... get out everything we possibly could and say thanks for joining us tonight, too.
0: Well, thank you. I appreciate it very much. Yeah.
1: So how can everybody find you?
0: Email me at backwards@reversespeaks.com. That's backwards at reversespeaks.com. And I will get back to you immediately. That's how you get a hold of me. Yeah. And my website is reversespeaks.com. So there you go.
1: All right, and where are you going to be next? So people are watching you and coming to see you, or what?
0: I'm currently in the 200 miles south of Portland in the country. I go back to Australia in 2 weeks. I'll be back out in America in April of next year doing another series of lectures. If you want me to come and lecture in your town, give me a email, backwards@reversespeaks.com. And I'm only too happy to go wherever I'm asked.
1: So I'm going to send you a message. It's all going to be backwards, and you got to try to figure it out from there.
0: Okay.
1: How to just turn it around. I don't know. That does, you know, sometimes you go for a laugh, and it works, and sometimes it doesn't. That one wasn't working, even though you were being nice to me. Hey, thanks so much, David. It was a pleasure.
0: Thanks,
1: Johnny. And
0: I appreciate it.
1: Thanks for doing all that, pulling those sounds for us. Bye for now, okay?
0: Well, okay. All right. Bye-bye. Okay. See you.
1: Good luck. Best of luck. David Oates, you guys, check him out. Go to reversespeech.com and see what he's got to offer for you. Great guy, and been around for a long, long time doing this. Oh, my goodness. I know a lot of you ghost hunters are people that want to go out in other areas and you're taping stuff. This is good for you to go to and learn a lot more about it. You're going to be able to have a whole lot better insight for sure. Okay, Terry Fisher coming up for us next. Going to be talking about UFOs and the things that happen around him. He's experiencing it. And we'll have more music from 1981. This week, back in 1981. Willis Weekend continues here on Coast to Coast AM with Connie Willis.

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6: More pressure on Iran. I'm Ted Lindner, Fox News. President Trump Sunday indicating he's prepared to use economic pressure and not military force to try and encourage Iran to agree to an end of the months-long conflict, telling Axios, quote, we're low-keying it, we're only semi-negotiating with them, just watching the fact that they have no money. This is Iran, though, continues to defy the U.S. by striking more ships in the Strait of Hormuz. Oman and Iran are reportedly close to a deal to manage the waterway. Iran's supreme leader is alive. Well, according to Iran, he is, and they're providing proof. Fox's Marion Rafferty with the details on this for us this morning.
7: Iran is reportedly preparing to release proof its supreme leader is alive and healthy. Tehran claiming photos will be published in the coming days. The supreme leader has been in hiding since the U.S.-Iran war began in March. There's been speculation he was hurt or killed in the same airstrikes that killed his father. State media also saying the supreme leader met with Iran's president this weekend to discuss the economy, military, and the ongoing conflict with Israel and the U.S.
6: This comes amid talks between the U.S. and Iran, though President Trump says he's only semi-negotiating with them. Part of that cost, higher gas and oil prices. Crude prices were headed higher Sunday night. It's Trilby Lumberg with the Lumberg Survey says gas prices rose again.
8: Prices are up about 8 cents in the past 2 weeks, and the new price is $4.18.
6: AAA puts the national average at $4.01 a gallon. Evacuation orders in place across parts of the western U.S. and southwest Canada as extremely hot and dry conditions fuel the spread of wildfires in the region. The National Interagency Fire Center saying 183 fires erupted across the U.S. since Saturday, including 8 large ones. No winner in Saturday night's Powerball drawing. That means tonight, Monday night's jackpot grown to at least $905 million. If you go for a one-time payout, you're looking at about $391 million. The prize ranks as the 8th largest jackpot in Powerball history. 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
6: The Wisconsin gubernatorial primaries are Tuesday. Republican candidate Congressman Tom Tiffany telling Fox is the big weekend show. He and former Virginia Governor Glenn Youngkin will lay out a plan Monday to reduce the cost of building homes.
11: Here's how we're going to reduce costs for you so that you have more money in your pocket. Plus, we're going to bring you better jobs to Wisconsin by not raising taxes, reducing taxes, and reducing the red tape here in Wisconsin.
6: Democrat frontrunner State Assemblywoman Francesca Hong supports subsidizing construction of affordable housing units and wants to create a state housing authority. She also proposed a data center moratorium to give the state time to pass regulations. Minnesota voters are headed to the polls Tuesday. Republican Senate candidate Michelle Tafoya telling Fox is the big weekend show. She's the one for residents frustrated with decades of Democratic rule.
12: We're not going to reelect the establishment politicians who have embarrassed us and who have lost billions and billions of dollars to fraud. When are we across the spectrum in Minnesota going to stand up and say, we want common sense, not crazy?
6: Frontrunners Lieutenant Governor Peggy Flanagan and Congressman Angie Craig are vying for the Democratic nomination. President Trump has not endorsed a candidate in the election. The state's Democratic Party criticizing Tafoya for his support of the Iran war and advising residents concerned about affordability to, quote, take one last trip to Starbucks. It's not the first time it's happened this weekend, though. F-16 fighter jets had to scramble to intercept at least two planes violating airspace over President Trump's golf club in Bedminster, New Jersey. This happened on Sunday afternoon. The airspace above the club had been temporarily restricted as the venue hosts the Live Golf New York tournament. The president, who of course is an avid golf enthusiast, was attending the event. NORAD reporting to X on Sunday all aircraft were safely escorted out of the area. I'm Ted Lindner. This is Fox News.
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16: Here's your Sunday night forecast for Eastern South Carolina. Tonight, warm with a low near 74 degrees. Monday sees 88 degrees and a 25% chance of rain. Meanwhile, Tuesday will bump the weather back into the 90s with a 15% chance of rain. So it's a nice start to your work week.
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0: from coast to coast and worldwide on the internet. 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
1: It was back in 1981, this week, that this song was being played. That is Santana and the Twinning. And it is a comeback song. It's about surviving hard times and getting back on your feet and finally feeling as though life is turning in, you know, for your favor. So that's a good positive one throughout the night and to sing along to. Wait till you hear the next one. It's going to be stuck in your head and you're going to be mad at me. 1981. It's Coast to Coast AM that you're listening to. Connie Willis here on a Willis Weekend. And hey, the Coast Zone. 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

0: Hey there, you are listening to Coast AM. Connie Willis here with you tonight. Oh, good music from 1981. It's from this week back in 1981 that we're playing tonight. There's some memories for you. And again, the next one that comes up, you're going to... It's one of those songs that gets stuck in your head. They used to play it all the time back in 81 and then some. And, you know, I'm just going to give you a few hints about it. It is something that was played all the time, over and over again. It was a huge success. And then all of a sudden, it was gone. You didn't hear it much at all. But it'll be stuck in your head. So that's all I'm going to say, but that's coming up. I think you'll enjoy it and go, yeah, I can't stop singing it. So our next guest is Terry Fisher, and he is yet another experiencer. Experiencers are so wanted right now. Finally, people want us. They've shoved us in a corner for so long, except here at Coast, right? But and those of you that listen because you want to learn more, probably because you're an experiencer too. But it's just a big deal now. Everybody wants to have an experiencer around, and everybody wants an experience. Now, let me tell you this. Being an experiencer, some of us are lifetime, and some of us are once, maybe even twice possible. You know, like Travis Walton, he's a one-time guy, right? He's got a big, huge story, but he's like a one-time guy. It's not something that's happened to him all his life. It's a one-time thing. And then there's some of us, it's happened all our life. So we'll find out what Terry Fisher is. But yet another experiencer coming out for the first time, telling his side of the story of being taken. So we're going to discuss that. That's what a lot of people want to hear about right now, is that kind of thing. I'm sure because of all the whole disclosure thing. But Terry has got a broad experience background, associates in science. He's a 30-year professional guitarist. By the way, there's several experiencers that I know that I can name real quick that are huge professional guitarists. I mean, they are absolutely amazing. So usually with experiencers as well, they have something that they're really, really, really good at, exceptional. And then they have other things in their life that are more of not so good socially. I'm not saying this is about Terry, but I see that happen often. It's kind of you got the ET side. There's your very uniqueness and being able to be really, really good at something significant. And then you have some of the social problems of things that, you know, the ET side of it again. So you got to think of what an experiencer really is. People don't always think that. They think, oh, they just went through some experience. Well, the lifetime experiencers, called lifers by some of us, you're really a product of the experience, okay? So I'm saying it as lightly as possible. Okay, basically, okay, well, we'll hear what Terry has to say about it. He's got a background as well in astronomy, and he spent many years as an observer with the American Association of Variable Star Observers. I love that. But here he is as an experiencer in the alien UFO world. And I think also, Terry, that you spent your life like touring New England and Canada before crossing over to education as your next profession. So a guitarist and then a teacher. I bet your students loved you. Terry Fisher, welcome to Coast AM.
1: Well, hello, Connie. Thank you so much. And hello to all these Coast listeners that are traveling through the night, early morning hours, that type of thing.
0: Yeah, they're all going to go, oh my gosh, there's another guy with a radio voice. Holy cow, he sounds fantastic. Well, did you sing as well, or did you do any radio?
1: Oh, you bet. I sang it all, some of those AC/DC songs. That's not singing, that's screaming. That's takes screaming. A real toll.
0: Yeah. So did you all record any tunes that we can reverse speech and see what we got?
1: Oh, you bet. Yeah.
0: Did he back the stuff? Okay, all right. You might have some of that.
1: Yeah, I had a band.
0: You were with us earlier, right? Were you hearing the reverse speech with all the songs?
1: Oh, I heard it. And one time I bought an Iron Maiden tape. I can't remember. You know, these are the days of cassette tapes. Right. I was down in New Hampshire somewhere, and I got it into my car and the whole tape played backwards. My fellow musicians, they're saying, well, maybe a piece of Kleenex got caught in the recording or something, because the whole tape played backwards.
0: Well, give us a background on you before we get into your UFO experiences, just so people will know, okay, where's he coming from?
1: Oh, okay. Well, basically, you know, starting out with the UFO experiences, there's a family history here. My grandparents and my mother are all firm believers in UFOs and things like that. But what happened was, you know, I picked up the guitar and I started playing and learning. And then I went on the road. Is it okay to say names of bands on this?
0: Yeah, or, go ahead.
1: Yeah. I joined a band called Best Wishes, and that was a Central New York band. There was a lot of bands like that, 805, just... And I went on the road to become a roadie so I could actually learn the trade, you know, being a musician before. So we traveled and played everywhere in New York State. And soon enough, you know, the guitar player, Eddie, he kept saying, hey, Fisher, you know, you're watching my fingers, you're learning. And that's what I was doing, too. You know, we all do that. So sure enough, I came back home and started my own bands and went on the road touring Canada, you know, New Brunswick, Montreal, all down the East Coast, Vermont, Maine, New Hampshire, Delaware, Massachusetts, Connecticut. We were what you call them, in the minor leagues. I mean, we were well known. We were also known as the loudest band in Maine. That was a band called Razor's Edge.
0: Okay.
1: Oh yeah, and I proudly wear that title. And I did lose part of my hearing in my right ear because of some of those Marshall amps. But well worth it. Well worth the experience.
0: Oh, okay.
1: Yeah, there was bands, Double Axel. I mean, they're still playing.
0: Oh, yeah.
1: You know, I'd go to high school dances, and they're right up there still playing. And as a matter of fact, my original band, Natty Zeff, I had the drummer Alex Vangelo come in. We had lost our former drummer, and we did a project with a band called Natty Zeff.
0: And you know what? I mean, I was going to wait till later, but since you brought that up, let's, Adam, would you be ready with that? Adam. Okay, Adam's at the board in L.A. I'm in Denver in a closet, and you are, where are you at, Terry?
1: I'm near Lake Champlain, near Champy.
0: Okay, near Champy, that's right. So we've got a song being played right now. This is, tell us about this. This is your tune. Tell us about it.

0: what's that called and what's that all about? That sounds good. Is that you?
1: That's me.
0: On the guitar?
1: That's me. That's playing the guitar. The lead singer, Keith, he just passed away last spring, as a matter of fact.
0: Sorry.
1: Oh, well, I'm sure he's listening.
0: Well, let's hear this guitar. Hold on. This is great. This is you. Man, that was good. Well, that's cool. Thank you for playing that. Tell us about that song and what happened with that tune.
1: Okay. The original song was called Slayers of Evil. And it was the Natty Zeff concept was based on the world situation and how things are politically with war and uprisings and like that, and a lot of UFO stuff in that. In that, we had 10 songs, but the song itself, we got some airplay, you know, and like that, sold the CDs. And we laid it to rest, and then a guy called, his name is Marcus Spicer. He wrote a book called Saviors Among Us about superheroes, and they were saviors. And we met at the school, and we linked up, and he was putting the book out, and he really liked my band. And so what we did was we changed the lyrics from Slayers of Evil to Saviors Among Us. And so it went along, and... We put the whole book together. It was an odd thing because not only did we have the book, but we included a single CD with that song that you just played, and thank you so much for that. And also, we granted a Make-A-Wish with that, with the proceeds. And it was just a wonderful way for me to not end my music career, but you know, kind of put it on the back burner for a while like that.
0: I think that's great. I think that's great. And it sounded wonderful. Yeah. You know what? I'll have to hook you up with some of the other experiencers that also are guitarists. One of them won the, let's see, what did he win? He won like a CMA award with his, he won a CMA award with something. It might have been more of singing, but he won. He was like one of the top 50 guitarists in the world at one point. He was in the top 50 list, and I can't believe the things he could do. He can, and he could play with the guitar, the electric guitar, behind his head and do some sort of special thing that's hard enough to do in front of your head, much less putting a guitar in the back. So.
1: Well, you know, Connie, we did that. One of my acts was called Intruder, and it was a four-piece band, and we were like a cross between a rock band and a circus show. I would come out on the lead singer's shoulders with my guitar behind my head, and it was that kind of thing. I mean, we were athletes in the day, oh, to be young again, and pretty much reckless and invincible.
0: Good. I like that. Well, I'm glad. Thanks for also letting me know about the Make-A-Wish, because I thought that was important. So tell us now about you learning about UFOs. Obviously, it's been happening in your family. Again, that's a nice sign to say, okay, this is a generational thing. There's more than just seeing a UFO once in a while happening. So give us what you got there, Terry.
1: Well, you know, back in that day, and I say the day, you know, I was born in 1960. And shows like this would be unheard of back then. You didn't really want to discuss it. And the way I came about it was through my grandmother. She would fly over to Germany. She was deaf, by the way. A very Catholic woman. And, you know, the Pope on the wall and JFK like that. But she would also tell us these stories of these UFOs that she would see spiraling down on her way across the ocean to Germany. And she was not one to mince words or fool around. She meant it. And my mother had seen them. She saw one flying over her house when she was a teenager, dropped the phone, ran out. She also later on saw one of those triangles in 1982, before the triangles really came out, she told me about it. But she was reading books on Gene Dixon and Edgar Cayce. And she passed one on to me. It was Uri Geller. I'm sure you're familiar with that.
0: Yeah. Oh, yeah.
1: So in that book, you know, there was this red orb that that Uri would see. And I ended up seeing one of those twice, believe it or not. And, you know, I'm not asking anybody to believe anything I say, but I'm not trying to prove anything, but this is my experience, okay? Would you like to hear about that?
0: Yeah, and when you say the red orb, give me a size on that, too.
1: I knew you would ask that question, and I tried to figure out how I was going to explain that. All I can say is if you're looking in the sky, it would be about the size of a billiard ball, okay? But, you know, it was way up there, so it must have been bigger than that.
0: Okay, so it's way up that we're looking. It's not down with us. Okay.
1: I'd say a couple hundred feet up there anyway. Just and then they would get lower. I was in the place by the locks. We're near a river here. And if you want to see UFOs, you know, water, go to the water. You're going to see them. Anybody that wants, and you've got a belief in it, they hover around the water areas. My cousin and I, we were daredevils, and we would go out to this place and climb towers, you know, in the middle of the night. We'd go rappelling, and we went to this one place and by the locks, and sure enough, along came that red orb, and it was just kind of meandering and spiraling around. There were no drones back then or anything. And he points it out. He says, "Look, Terry, it's a UFO." I said, "Yeah, right. You know, I really believed in them, but I didn't believe in them." And sure enough, man, it was a UFO. And that thing went down into the woods. So what did we go and do? We decided, okay, let's go find it, right? So we get into the woods.
0: Travis Walton, man. That is totally Walton.
1: Yeah, it gets better. So as we get in there, all of a sudden, I hear hooves running, thump, thump, thump, thump, thump. And I'm like, "Come on, Craig, let's get out of here." He's like, "No, let's keep going." I didn't. I went.

0: But like they'll run, they'll look back and they'll see you and look back and they try to figure out, where do I go now? I'm trying to run away from this big creature back here. Now I see a human. You know, you can see that.
1: Yeah, I mean, we saw another one by Lake Champlain. I was with my band. We were actually, there's a place called Isle Lamont down there. And there's also St. Anne's Shrine, which is a very beautiful place. But anyway, we were on our way to the gig. We were in a car. It was a ramshackle car, right? Three in the front, three in the back. And sure enough, there was that same style, red orb, just following the car. And this one was much lower. And my sound man, Jeff, he's, look, baby, it's a UFO. And, you know, I'm like, oh, geez, here we go again. You know, this thing's following us. And finally, it just it went down low, out of sight, and we had to get to the gig. We didn't have time to fool around, you know, looking for one.
0: That's kind of interesting that your grandma used to see this red orb, and now you see it, and you've seen it twice. And, you know, that kind of means something. Don't you think they're used to see red orbs? I don't know too many people that said, like, I see, you know, a red orb.
1: Oh my gosh! You know, we
0: I
1: all saw it.
0: Yeah, no, I believe you. But do you think it has something to do with you and your family as well?
1: Absolutely, yeah. Because it took years for all this to really fall into place. Because there's some experiencing that just are beyond the beyond. Okay, and
0: if you want to hear,
1: if you want to hear it, I'll tell it. Because I've got nothing to hide here.
0: You hang in there. We'll take a break and we'll come back and we want to definitely hear what you've got. Terry Fisher is with us and he's got some experiences that he's going to tell us about. Great voice, huh? Radio voice for sure. No question about it. So stay with us. More music from 1981 and we've got some good stories. We'll let you call up and talk to Terry too a little later on. Let's hear some of the things he's got before then. It's a Willis Weekend. Connie Willis here on Coast to Coast AM.

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1: I love a rainy night. Eddie Rabbit on Coast to Coast AM from 1981, this week in 1981. I told you there's going to be a song coming up that you won't get out of your head. And this is it. You're going to sing it all week. I know I did when I first pulled it for tonight. And I'll continue. So Eddie actually found this. He wrote it a long time ago, and he just kind of set it up in an old collection, kind of like up in the attic. And then he pulled it out at one point, finished writing it, and bam, instant. And if you notice, you used to hear it all the time, and then it just stopped. Same thing happened with Yellow Brick Road and Elton John. I don't know why. It was just some sort of radio thing. Because me being in music radio, I would go, let's play Yellow Brick Road. You know, everybody who doesn't like that tune, right? And you hear that, you don't turn it off. But usually radio consultants, programmers would be like, no. I don't know why, because it was so huge. And kind of, I Love the Rainy Night by Eddie Rabbit, same way. Kind of one of those things that used to play all the time, right? We heard it all the time in the 80s. And then that was it. You don't really hear it ever again. So it's nice to hear those once in a while, I think, to hear those. But there's some that they do that. They just stop. They don't, but he plays them anymore. I don't know if maybe the radio consultants just got sick of hearing it. Maybe that was it. Because let me tell you, when you're in music radio, at one point you're like, oh man, I played that song 265,000 times. Anyway, let's get back to the lottery. My gosh, the Powerball tomorrow night, $905 million. Okay? And then the Mega Million at 80. So if you have great intuition, listen up. This technique that I have for you is really good. This is where you can win any lottery course. This is my course I put together. It's a premium course. You'll see me in the camera looking at you, telling you exactly what you need to do with the pendulum and these numbered platforms that I have set up for you where you can win money. It helps you to pick winning lottery numbers. So it only works on the draws. It doesn't work on scratches or anything like that. You can do the pick three. You can do the pick four. But, man, go for the jackpot. Why not, right? Once you learn the technique, it's pretty fast and simple and easy, then you can start winning some money. You actually can. You might maybe get one number. Maybe you get two numbers. Maybe you start getting three numbers consistently. Maybe you start getting four. So you when you do it, you're going to go, oh, I see how this works. And, yes, you've got to pay for it. It is a course. I did work really hard for it. You're going to really like it. It's Class A. There's no question about it. This is a great course. But you're going to make up your money with your winnings, okay? So if you don't win the jackpot immediately, don't stop, because you'll start going, oh, I see how this works. So I would love for you to let me know as well how much you're winning. I appreciate those of you that are doing that. So by now, start picking winning numbers tonight. It's very easy to learn. It's my Win Any Lottery course. You can purchase that now. 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

0: It's Coast to Coast AM. Connie Willis here with you. I hope you're enjoying the night, the music, and the information that we're giving you tonight. Terry Fisher with us. All right, Terry, you've got some experiences going on. First of all, I Love a Rainy Night, Eddie Rabbit. It's stuck in your head, right?
1: It's stuck in my head, Connie. The jukeboxes, they were playing those in every club we were setting up, and they play those songs one right after another. I think he had another one. Windshield wipers slapping out a tempo, keeping perfect rhythm with the song on the radio.
0: That's right.
1: God, what a great song. You know, that guy had it going on.
0: He did. You heard him, and it was on all the time, everywhere, every station. It didn't matter that he was country. It played everywhere, right? That was the days where the country was also in the top 40 at the time. So, and then all of a sudden, you don't hear nothing, you know, not even in the country radio, you know, you don't hear any of those things.
1: No, it's gone.
0: Yeah, you're right. Hey, I bring it back alive on Coast to Coast AM. There is reincarnation to music. Okay, so you had some really good stories you were about to get into with us.
1: All right, let's go. It was right in that 1978, 79 time. There was this place. I had friends that were in the mountains, there, the foothills, and it was near a power dam. And we had heard, it was on the air, TV, radio, saying, you know, be prepared. There's going to be some flight maneuvers. There's going to be low-flying fighter jets doing practice because the terrain of those foothills resembled the terrain of wherever they were going. I want to say Ethiopia and Somalia, but we really didn't get involved in that war, but they could have been training for that then. But those things would fly over the house and boom, I don't think they were supposed to be breaking the sound barrier, but they certainly were. So as it turns out, this one time I went up there just to see the jets again, and my buddy says, you know, people in the neighborhood have been seeing a UFO. Let's go find it. I'm like, oh, okay, let's go. He took me to this place, I don't know, it was Camel's Hill or something like that. I had never been there before, and he says, this is where they see the UFO. I'm like, well, what does this look like? He says, well, it's the size of the Enterprise, right? Star Trek? Oh. And I'm like, no way, man, no way. He says, yes. He says, the neighbors and the folk that live in those woods have seen this thing, and that was the big talk, the big buzz going around town. I didn't believe a word of it, because in my concept, from what I'd already had for experiences for UFOs and red, you know, they were supposed to be your flying saucer, your small orbs, and things like that, but nothing to that degree, to that size. So sure enough, I'm at that house, and he had his family there, and we heard the boom, and then we heard another one. And then the whole house started shaking. It sounded like thunder rolling through the mountains, just continuous thunder. And then before you know it, the whole house is shaking. Well, I'm going to use a term of yours. I think this is, and listeners of Coast would probably know this term. It's the bubble or the sphere of influence.
0: Yeah. Yes.
1: to me, that whoever came up with that is genius, because that explains everything of why other people don't hear it, don't remember.
0: That's right.
1: But this is where I would say the sphere of influence was approaching us, because all of a sudden, my buddy, he's just sitting there like a zombie on the couch, and his wife, she's on her knees, and she's saying the Lord's Prayer. I mean, this is how bad it's going. I'm like, okay, I'm that reckless daredevil. So I decided I was going to fly out that front door, and I did, and I jumped off that porch, and I ran down and to get a clear view, because from the power dam, you can see for miles and miles, right? So as it turns out, all of a sudden, the rumbling stops. I'm looking towards the east is where I'm looking. And I turn around, and over my shoulder in the west is something that I will never forget. And it left an impression. And I really felt, are you ready to hear this?
0: Yeah.
1: Okay. I want to say, I don't want to say it was a craft, and I don't want to say it was a UFO. I don't know what it was, but it was the width of a football field anyway. And it had windows all aligned. And there was many windows in the front of this. No blinking lights or anything like that. It actually had spotlights, bright white spotlights on each corner of this thing. It was rectangular. And in the windows, I could see these people. I'm not saying aliens. They looked human. They were wearing blue uniforms and blue, like a baseball cap type thing. And they were looking at out the window. They didn't see me. I could see them. There were some others in the back. You could see because it was really well lit on the inside. It kind of looked like a laboratory with all this machinery, and some were working and pulling levers and buttons and things like that. And then all of a sudden, one of them saw me. And, you know, this is all happening within, you know, 10, 15 seconds. And I'm standing there just awestruck, like, when did this go off? You know, what's this building doing here suspended in the air? So as soon as one saw me, you could see he alerted, this being alerted the one in the middle that was at the controls, and he was much older. And when he saw me, it was like I felt like an insect, like, you know, like I'd really botched something. And I realized that I was really somewhere where I should not have been. So what do? I hightail it, and automatically, I don't know what it was, but it was that feeling like when you're a kid and you're learning how to walk, you know, I just fell flat on my face. It felt like the tarmac was coming up and just slapping me right in the face.
0: Oh. But
1: just a dead ball. And
0: they stopped you, man.
1: Did they
0: stop you?
1: They stopped me because I know, yeah. I didn't pass out. I mean, I was on a dead run back to the house, and you know, you got to see this type thing. And there are no memories of anything after that. But that was just absolutely, it left an impression.
0: Oh, that's amazing. Now, okay, so the hats they were kind of like baseball hats.
1: More like a military style cap. I mean, they weren't rounded. You could see they had the visor and the squared off hat type. And
0: They had hair.
1: I noticed. Yeah, some had black hair. I could see their eyebrows were very dark, very very black. But they looked. Can I still say the word Caucasian?
0: Yeah, I know. Who knows what can we say now exactly?
1: Yeah, the language police are out there. Everything yeah, we have exactly. to relearn everything.
0: It's true. Okay, so they were people. It wasn't like grays going. See, I can see this on South Park, right? It's like South Park would have gray aliens going, oh, no, there's the humans. Put the hats on like you're, you know, like a human. All of a sudden, you put a baseball cap on and you would be human. That would be that sense of humor. But these were just people. Humanoid?
1: Yes.
0: A little different? Okay.
1: Yeah, they looked human. There was no grays, no big black eye, oval-eyed eyes like that. Nothing like that at all. It was either, my personal opinion, interdimensional, maybe time travelers looking at on a vacation trip to research an old power dam. You know what I'm saying?
0: Mm-hmm.
1: I really don't know where to go with it. The thing looked, the craft itself, it had like... these dark gray, like girders you'd see on a bridge, right? It was made of that, and it looked like some kind of stone, dark brown stone. There was no flaring colors or anything like that. But that, like I say, that left quite an impression.
0: Yeah. How many other people saw that? And is that probably like a known little legend in that area now, I guess?
1: That was so long ago, and nobody ever talked about anything. That's all I've got on that one. But I do have another
0: Well, before you get to the other, we got plenty of time. Before you do the other, let's go a little deeper into this. I know everybody wants to come on and tell everything real quick. It's like, no, slow down. Hold on.
1: Slow down.
0: Hold on. We got some time. So, okay. So let's go back to this one.
1: There was no sound.
0: A pretty big one.
1: There was no sound at all because normally at that dam, there's a roaring sound constantly of the water going over the dam, and.
0: Yeah, so let's go back to the bubble part. Okay, so like I call it bubble, even though it doesn't have to be a circle, it doesn't have to be the bubble shape. But you're inside like this bubble, this thing, you're in their atmosphere, and it goes around. Maybe it goes around you, and let's say five of us are there. Maybe it goes around three of us, and the other two, they're not in it at all. So that's like you had mentioned how some people can hear something or feel something, and other people can't. It depends on if you're in that bubble or not. Now, my buddy and close friend and everybody and everything else, Mr. James Penniston of the UFO Rendlesham incident, who touched the UFO, he's the one who calls it the circle of influence. And I'm like, man, who can even remember that? So I kind of bust on him. Now he'll say that's a bubble from time to time. And we always have to give him credit for his sphere of influence. But I always forget it. So I'm like, is it the sphere of confusion? Is it what? But you know what we're talking about, right? There's like no sound. There's no temperature. There's no crickets. There's no animals. There's nothing.
1: Everything stops.
0: Everything, including you.
1: Oh, yes.
0: You stopped. So you fell. It tripped you up. It didn't let you get away. You tried.
1: Exactly.
0: And then what from there? What do you remember at all from there? You said you don't remember anything, but do you remember getting back up or anything? Or do you remember that it was an hour of missing time? Or
1: I do not remember anything after that. It could have been days after, before I would even have thought of it. It's an experience. It's just something I cannot explain.
0: Yeah. Do you remember anything else after it, like how you might have felt? Did you constantly keep that in your mind of what happened, or did it kind of just go away?
1: It's always there, but, you forget about it. You tuck that stuff away. There's only so much you can deal with in reality, when it's probably like a safety mechanism for our psychology,
0: Yeah, I think they put like a buffer on us to be able to handle it. I mean,
1: absolutely.
0: You know, because you've seen these things too, you know that when you see something that should not be, your body literally is looking for the answer in the brain all over, going, does not compute. It cannot find an answer for what you're looking at. And from there, it's just this feeling that doesn't go away, and you know it's different. You just know it's different. Sometimes you can see things up in the sky, and even though it might look different, you're like, I know that's human. I can tell. There's nothing to it. There's nothing odd about it. There's nothing hitting me differently. But when you see something that's not of us, it hits you differently. Would you agree?
1: Absolutely. Well, 100%. I really don't know what to say about it. That's pretty much all I've got on it.
0: Yeah, so I'm just putting this together that you've had that experience, the other experience. You got more to tell us. You got the red orbs. You've been taking all your life, baby. Yes or no? What do you think?
1: I would have to agree with that. Yeah. And, there's coincidences, too, that continue to happen. Don't get behind me if you're shopping in a grocery store, because I can guarantee you 4 out of 10 times, or 2 out of 5, however you want to look at it, those cash registers are going down. what I'm saying?
0: Oh, you're that guy. Do you turn off and on streetlights?
1: Yeah, I'm that guy.
0: You're that guy. Wow. That's pretty cool. We'll talk about that when we come back and hear your other stories. In fact, if you guys have a question for Terry Fisher, you can also call in next hour. and you can ask him some stuff. So yeah, we gotta hear more about this. People that can turn off and on lights when they just go buy something. Oh, there's a whole lot more to it then. Are you one of those people? Well, then stick around. Connie Willis here, Willis Weekend, Coast to Coast AM.

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9: Keying it. I'm Sue Guzman, Fox News. President Trump says he's shifting his approach in the conflict with Iran. More from Fox's Anita Vogel.
10: President Trump says that Washington is only semi-negotiating with Tehran right now. He's also signaling more emphasis on economic pressure rather than a new military offensive. Trump claims Iran is in very bad economic shape and does not have money to pay its soldiers. This as Iran continues to defy the U.S. by striking more ships in the Strait of Hormuz. Meantime, Oman and Iran are reportedly very close to reaching a deal to manage the waterway. But Tehran is laying out a new set of demands for reopening it. They include ending the war and removing the U.S. naval blockade. We're also learning the Pentagon is asking the U.S. defense industry to ramp up production as stockpiles reportedly run low.
9: Ukrainian President Volodymyr Zelensky issuing an ultimatum about North Korean troops to be deployed in Russia. Fox's Marianne Rafferty has more.
11: Volodymyr Zelensky is out with a new warning. He says 50,000 North Korean troops could be deployed to Russia to support Moscow's war effort. Ukraine claims a North Korean missile unit has already begun deploying to Western Russia with up to 120 ballistic missiles and six launchers. Zelensky warning Pyongyang is gaining combat experience and Russian aid. Kyiv is seeking more air defenses from the U.S. and South Korea.
9: It's happened again. F-16 fighter jets had to scramble to intercept at least two planes, violating airspace over President Trump's golf club in Bedminster, New Jersey, Sunday afternoon. The airspace above the club had been temporarily restricted as the venue was hosting the Live Golf New York tournament with the president in attendance. And five people are dead now in an outbreak of flesh-eating bacteria in Louisiana. Health officials urging beachgoers to take precautions with the bacteria. They are thriving in seawater and in estuaries and lagoons. 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
9: The Wisconsin gubernatorial primaries are Tuesday. Republican candidate Congressman Tom Tiffany telling Fox's The Big Weekend Show that he and former Virginia Governor Glenn Youngkin are going to lay out a plan today to reduce the cost of building homes.
15: Here's how we're going to reduce costs for you so that you have more money in your pocket. Plus, we're going to bring you better jobs to Wisconsin by not raising taxes, reducing taxes, and reducing the red tape here in Wisconsin.
9: Democratic frontrunner, State Assemblywoman Francesca Hong supports subsidizing construction of affordable housing units and wants to create a state housing authority. She's also proposing a data center moratorium to give the state more time to pass regulations. Minnesota voters will be heading to the polls on Tuesday as well. Republican Senate candidate Michelle Tafoya telling Fox's The Big Weekend Show that she's the one for residents frustrated with decades of Democratic rule.
16: We're not going to reelect the establishment politicians who have embarrassed us and who have lost billions and billions of dollars to fraud. When are we across the spectrum in Minnesota going to stand up and say we want common sense, not crazy?
9: Frontrunners Lieutenant Governor Peggy Flanagan and Congresswoman Angie Craig are vying for the Democratic nomination. President Trump has not endorsed a candidate in this election. State's Democratic Party criticizing Tafoya for her support of the Iran conflict and advising residents concerned about affordability to take, quote, one less trip to Starbucks. Evacuation orders are in place across the western U.S. and southwest Canada. The National Interagency Fire Center says a total of 183 fires erupted across the U.S. since Saturday. And there was no winner in this past Saturday night's Powerball drawing, so that means Monday's jackpot has grown to at least $905 million. This is the eighth largest jackpot in Powerball history. I'm Sue Guzman. This is Fox News.
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21: Here's your Sunday night forecast for eastern South Carolina. Tonight, warm with a low near 74 degrees. Monday sees 88 degrees and a 25% chance of rain. Meanwhile, Tuesday will bump the weather back into the 90s with a 15% chance of rain. So it's a nice start to your work week.
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1: And this is Foreigner. You knew that. 1981, Urgent. On Coast to Coast AM. From the album 4, one of my favorite albums of all time. And that's number 4 that it went to. And that blazing saxophone break comes from Motown legend Junior Walker. He was actually playing nearby and was invited into the studio to give the song its unforgettable spark. And that's where that came in. Right there. That's it. Yeah, he was just hanging out nearby and they said, hey, come on over. And this is what came out of it. Good stuff. Connie Willis here on a Willis Weekend, Coast to Coast, continuing, giving you great music, giving you great storytelling throughout the night. And a reminder that George Norrie has a TV show, a different one now. It's called Strange Universe with George Norrie, and it's with Spark. So if you'd like to learn more information about it and check it out, we'll do that at coasttocoastam.com.
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0: Coast to Coast AM. Connie Willis here, enjoying the evening with you. George Nora will be back tomorrow night. We've got Terry Fisher with us now. We can take some phone calls, too, by the way. And if you want to ask Terry anything about the experiences he's talking about, maybe you can relate to seeing exactly what he's seen before. Now, Terry, before we left, you're one of those people that goes by streetlights and they turn off or on. How often has that been happening? And what are some of the other things that are similar to that, that people think, Terry,
1: Yeah, right. Bring along the white suits and the net, the loonies. That's on right. The grass. So you got to keep a sense of humor with this. But
0: You know, that's very important that you say that, because I've had people get on, like, you know, some, hey, that's a terrible thing that's happening to these people. You shouldn't be talking like that. I'm like, well, I'm one of them. And listen, if you don't be lighter about it, you'll just be crying all day and running and screaming.
1: Absolutely. So another time, I was listening to Coast, and you had a guy on there from UConn. He was building a time machine. He's a professor down there, Ron Millette, and I did correspond with him. So I ordered the book. I ordered the time machine book that he put out, and the very day that book landed on my front doorstep and was delivered, absolutely every single clock in my house stopped. Some would not work after that. I had to buy several new clocks. The microwave went up, and the dishwasher never cycled right after that, so I had to get a new dishwasher. But so I read the book. Yeah.
0: Did you have missing time as well?
1: I've had missing time coming back from a gig once.
0: But do you remember it then, when all the clocks and everything shut off?
1: Oh, wristwatches and all. No, there, it wasn't really missing. They just stopped with that book. So I made sure to give that to one of my so-called friends that was a saboteur. I'm like,
0: here, I got a book for you.
1: Yeah, check out this book. Oh, I'll bring it back. I'm like, no, that it's my gift to you.
0: It's all yours. Keep it all the rest of your life, right up
1: That's
0: front
1: right.
0: on the coffee table. No, I ask that because, you know, I believe that when anything gets within that sphere of influence, within that bubble, and it stops. That's why I think everything stops, right? It's inside that atmosphere that they
1: yes.
0: create, or maybe they just void out our atmosphere, and then things happen in their world that normally doesn't happen outside of that bubble. But usually at that point, too, there might be some missing time. But from what you said, you know, everything shutting off like that, that just sounded like something that would be within that sphere of influence.
1: Yeah, that fits. And you know, time isn't what we think it is. You know, when you look at the sun, that's a G2 star right there. Our sun is actually a lonely sun, because most stars have companion stars, you know, 2, 3, 6, a dozen. When you look at our sun, you're not seeing it. When it comes up over that horizon in the morning, you're seeing it 8 minutes ago, because the speed of light is 186,000 miles per second and change, or 300,000 kilometers in second per change. So it being the sun being, 93 million miles away, it takes 8 minutes for that light to get here. So when you're looking at that sun in the morning coming up over that horizon, you better calculate a few more degrees higher of where that sun really is. Do you see where I'm saying with this?
0: Mm-hmm. Yeah. Yeah,
1: it takes a very long time for the light to get here from our own sun. So if we're dealing with things like this in time, you know, you get into what's the direction of time. I've read the Stephen Hawking, and he gives the example of an apple. If you leave an apple sitting on a counter, you know, for a month, it's going to decay. And we live in a state of decay is what we're in. We're trapped in time. We're living in a state of decay, and that bubble surpasses that state of decay. That bubble is just, it's caught instantaneously in that time.
0: Yeah, you know, it's until you've actually been inside that bubble, you really don't understand it. But once you're in it, you do recognize that there's something going on. So I've taken people up to my area with my project Creepy Hotspots, and it's my expedition and live show where we're there like 4 days and three nights, and it's up in northern Colorado, up in the Rockies. And these places are everywhere. You know, a lot of people mention Skinwalker Ranch always because you've definitely heard that from Knapp and everybody here for sure. But those areas are everywhere. Okay, they're everywhere, and some of them have way more activity happening than you may even know. But this is, when I've taken people up there, they've recognized, they're like, there's no sound. There's no wind. There's no temperature. Everything feels great. You know, it's their world at that point that you're, and you're just in it at that point. And it's just something. When you recognize that, how does that make you feel as a human? Because that's when it changes your life.
1: Oh, it sure does. And, you know, things are foggy in that bubble, too. And I don't mean visually foggy, but the mind seems to shut down.
0: Mm-hmm.
1: Thinking processes seem to slow.
0: They turn you off. These are my thoughts. They totally just turn you off. So they can turn us off and on. That's pretty scary, isn't it?
1: Well, the thing of it is, Connie, is some of us can remember this and others can't. I mean, what do you do? You know, here's the question, you know, what if you know of somebody that's gone through this and they don't know it? Do you tell them?
0: That's right. You know, I've been known to tell them.
1: What's that?
0: I've been one to tell them because most of the people that have had it happen and don't even know it's happened, they're still interested. They're like listeners here, right? People that even think about it, question it, but they don't think they've ever been taken. I think that they have been usually because there's no other reason to even care about this subject. There's no other reason to not live that human experience and enjoy the world. You know, when you talk to people that have, they don't care at all. Oh, yeah, UFOs. Okay. Yeah. Okay. Whatever. Aliens. Okay. Bigfoot. Whatever. That's how they are, the people that have nothing to do with it. But the other people that are a little open to it but don't think they've ever had any experiences, I bet they've got something going on. Does that make sense to you?
1: Oh, absolutely. It makes complete sense. And I think some of us can remember it maybe because the right side of our brain, which is the artistic side, you know, like that musical side, the real artsy type thing, maybe those type of people seem to have some kind of a defense against that sphere of influence, that bubble. Maybe those are the people that can remember, you know?
0: Yeah. I always wonder if whatever they put on us, it's kind of like a spell, right?
1: Absolutely.
0: They put a spell on you. And some spells are better than others. Some are weaker than others. Maybe not all the right ingredients, or maybe they just got lazy. And, you know, there's something to it. And the fact that you're walking around and the streetlights are turning off and on, what other things happen with you that's different?
1: As far as an experience?
0: Well, like the streetlights going off and on when you walk by.
1: Oh, just you name it, electronics. My cousin was the same way, the same one that saw the orb with me on the island. He would show up to the gigs and my sound man would say, oh, no, he's here again. Because he'd walk in and a power amp would go down or a mixer and we'd spend, you know, all our break time trying to fix things as soon as that guy showed up.
0: Yeah.
1: So, there's so many things. I can't think off the top of my head like
0: that. Yeah, there's like our remote viewer, Lynn Buchanan, you know, who's on here often, good friend of mine. And I took all his courses and classes in remote viewing, and he would send things to me from time to time, or he would do this or that or whatever. You know, he's a great guy. You got to love Lynn totally. But at one point, I was kind of busting on him. I'm a Mac person. I'm an Apple person. So I'm busting on him for having a PC, and he's having a problem with it, right? He's having these problems with it. And I'm like, get you a Mac, you know, kind of thing. And then he sat me down and let me know. He says, well, you know, that when I'm dealing with any of these computers or anything, you know, they break down on me. He said, I can't afford to get an Apple and it break down on me because that's what happens. The phone messes up with him. He messes up everything with whatever is inside him that it just tears up all this equipment along the way. And if you're tearing up computers, yeah, I can see why you wouldn't get a Mac at that point. but I don't have that problem. Thank goodness I don't have that problem. Let's go to the phones. We've got first-time caller Dave out of upstate New York. Hello there, Dave. Welcome to Coast AM.
2: I really got through. First-time caller.
0: Did it. Yeah. First-time caller. Congratulations.
2: I had a ruby red glowing from within orb experience. It was below tree line, great visibility, after dark, of course, and my friend and I were ice fishing, and we're like, what is that? And it's like moving around the treetops below the top of the hill, and we were near a highway. And it's at night, and a car comes through hairpin turns, the light goes off. Then the car goes through the hairpin, the orb comes back and illuminates again. This went on for about an hour, and all of a sudden, it just disappeared, and I've never seen another one.
0: Oh, I love that. What size was that?
2: What do you think? It was probably 300 yards from us or more, because I actually know the highway quite well. And below the tree line, it was like basketball size.
1: Yes.
2: And that's quite a distance to be basketball size. So it had to be pretty good size.
0: Yeah,
2: and that happened.
0: Go ahead, Gary.
2: That happened several times with cars. We're in a rural area, and the cars would come and it would go off, and no matter which way they were coming, you could hear a car coming, and way before the car came, the light would go off.
0: Any thoughts about that, Terry? You've seen the same thing.
1: Yes, I saw two of those, and I like that description, ruby red. And it's just, it's a red ball of light and a basketball size. Yeah. It's like, is there anything in there? You know, what is it? Is it a drone or something like a Foo Fighter or something like that? But the fact that you could see it, it would let you see it, but when the cars came along, it went out. So where do you go with that?
0: Did you have any feelings as well, Dave? Did you feel like it was looking at you or watching you guys?
2: I didn't have that feeling.
0: No?
2: No.
0: You just happened to be around it. It wasn't like it was checking you guys out.
2: No, we were ice fishing. We were out on the ice on a good-sized lake.
0: Did it just turn out and then it was done, or did it fly away?
2: It turned out and it was done.
0: That is great.
2: I didn't see it fly away.
0: Excellent. Have you seen anything at all ever since or before?
2: Oh, before.
0: You have seen things before?
2: Yeah.
0: What have you seen?
2: As an experience as a child.
0: Oh.
1: I'm
2: 72.
0: Okay.
2: So as a child, that's quite a while ago. I saw the brightest light illuminate from above, and it turned we were playing hide and seek, a bunch of us, and it turned the forest daylight around me.
0: Oh. Well, they didn't help you for hiding, did they?
2: Not really. but no one else, and I didn't even mention it to anybody else, and no one else said anything about it.
0: Isn't that something?
2: Yeah, this is like, you know, back in the 1960s.
0: You couldn't tell. Did you tell anybody about

0: You know what? It's always nice, Terry, when someone else sees the same exact thing as you have. I hear a lot of people talk about the orange orbs that are like the size of VWs.
1: Okay. Yeah, no, I appreciate that call from Dave. That's like a little backup, you know?
0: Mm-hmm. Yep. Yep. So we'll hit some more phone calls when we come back. Just running out of time. We're going to be going into another break here. So how often did you experience any sleep paralysis along the way in your life?
1: Many times. And I've talked to other people, and I'd say, you know, that feeling that you have where you're laying there, you're sleeping, and you wake up, but you can't move. You can't move your limbs, but you're conscious. And you know that the things are going on, no matter how hard you try, you cannot really defeat that sleep paralysis. They're like, oh, I hate that. I hate that feeling. So there's other people that have had that are around me.
0: It's a horrific feeling. And when people say, oh, it's just a nightmare, you just can't get out of your nightmare, those are people that know nothing about this field, and it's probably because they've not had to deal with it. And good for them. Good for them. But the people that have dealt with it, it's not a nightmare that you can't get out of. It is a whole different thing where you are turned off. And then they can do whatever they want, and then you're turned back on. But it's where you become conscious of the fact that you are turned off and you can't move. And it's a pretty scary thing. Stay with us, Terry Fisher, Connie Willis, Coast to Coast AM.

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1: Stroke. Oh, sorry. That's the next verse, right? Billy Squire, The Stroke. There it is. 1981. Just a sinner now. You know we all had to sing that one. Oh! Let's say it all together now. Stroke, yeah. That's from the Don't Say No album. And despite its suggestive title, the song is really a sarcastic warning about the music business flattering performers, using them and collecting the profits. So you'll know. That's the actual meaning of this. You probably didn't know that. I know. Everybody goes the other way. Don't have to do that. I gave you the facts. So that's from 1981 this week. Tomorrow night, George Norrie will be back. And he's going to be talking about the Manson murders with Eli Frankel. And also regression therapy with Barbara Lamb. That's tomorrow night here on Coast to Coast AM with George Norrie.
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1: Having a great time tonight on Coast to Coast AM. Connie Willis, the time is flying. I cannot believe it. We have with us tonight Terry Fisher telling us about his UFO experiences and all the things that go along with it in life. And we're also taking your phone calls to where you can ask him anything you want to ask or compare notes, because I think that I have not seen the red ruby orb yet. I have seen a lot of other things, Terry. Like one of the things that I've seen that I absolutely love, and whenever anybody else gets to see it, they're as excited as me when they see it, and a tear will come to your eye. And they are these red sparkles. You'll see like hundreds of them together in a group, and they like swim through the forest of the trees. You know, they'll swim through the trees like a school of fish. But they're these like red sparkles, and they kind of go in and out with intensity. And they can all at one time get really bright and light up the area. And then they can go back down to just kind of swimming together throughout the forest. Have you ever seen anything like that? It's beautiful to see. It's breathtaking.
6: No, I have not seen anything like that. That's fascinating.
1: Yeah, just recently somebody went up there with me and they saw white ones. They saw a group of white ones, so that was pretty cool. I haven't seen that yet. But there's so many different orb sizes, and where some people think the orbs are the transportation of some of these beings, whatever that might be. You know, it's not a full-size ship of anything like that. It's maybe like one Bigfoot turns into a ball of light, an orb, and then it moves around like that. These are some of the theories out there. I don't know either way. I don't have the answer, but that's pretty interesting. Do you have any answers for anything of all the stuff that you've experienced? Do you have any idea? And what do you think of disclosure?
6: It's funny you should mention that. Now it comes to mind the red glittering thing. Our library put on a Bigfoot conference, and they hired this guy. Can I say his name?
1: Yes, of course.
6: Yeah, it's Mike Familant. He's doing Bigfoot tours all across the country. He puts on a presentation, and he calls his show In the Shadow of Big Red Eye, okay? And mm-hmm. He gives the story. And at his conference, it's funny, Jim Peniston in one of your interviews had mentioned there's always that one kid that has the questions, that raises their hand, right?
1: Yes,
6: well,
1: yes.
6: Mike had one of those, and the kid was sitting right in front of me, and I knew that family, and boy, he was animated. He wanted all the questions, and the parents kept putting his hand down, and he'd put it back up, putting the hand back down. But
1: that's
6: funny. Yeah, it's funny you should mention that, you know, I don't have anything on that. Any thoughts? Disclosure?
1: Yeah.
6: If for a while we've been seeing a lot of these pictures released from the Pentagon, and they're the black and white, Tic Tacs, and God, there was one there that looked like a Christmas ornament. And I really don't know if they're really giving us placating. That the movie came out, I love the movie. That was really something.
1: Spielberg's movie, you mean?
6: Yes, Spielberg's movie.
1: Not a lot of people like it, but if you're an experiencer, you like it because you realize, good, Spielberg got it right. It's
6: well,
1: ET and the experiencers. That's your answers right there.
6: That movie was made for the experiencers, and the empathy word, have empathy for us, have sympathy for the devil,
1: Yeah, you don't want this. You don't, everybody's
6: no.
1: I want to be taken. No, you don't.
6: You don't want to be anywhere around it.
1: No, you don't want that to be a part of your life because it will and does control your life. You don't have full control of your life like you think you do. Can you vouch for that as well?
6: I can vouch for it. Sammy Hagar says it. What's that song? Contact, Love Comes Walking In. He says they simply pull the strings, okay?
1: That's right. That's right.
6: And they do. They can give you synchronicities and things that just little reminders like, hey, we're still here. What if you thought you were imagining this, you're not.
1: Yeah.
6: And that's a rough place to be in.
1: And you recognize it too. And I guess as you get older and you learn what's going on with you and when these things happen, you start recognizing them. Like there'll be times you'll say something out of your mouth and you're like, I didn't say that. I don't know why that just came out of my mouth. I didn't say that. I wouldn't have said that. And you can actually see yourself outside of your body sometimes doing something going, what?
6: Yeah, absolutely.
1: I don't know if you've had that happen, but I have, and it happens, and all you can do, there's nothing you can do about it.
6: Well, I'm going to tell you, getting back to the disclosure thing, if they release this to the public, if they, whoever they is, if they know what's going on, and I think they're doing a pretty good job, and they better keep it quiet, because if they come out with this, you're going to see probably massive just craziness. You know, people won't be able to handle it. I was listening to your show there one night, and there was a guy on talking about disclosure saying, you know, you'll see like Red Cross stations set up for people for mental health for this type of thing, you know, because they just won't be able to process it.
1: And, yeah, it's tough.
6: It's complete loss of control to think that there are other entities out there. I won't call them aliens. I won't call them time travelers. They're entities, whatever they are. They've got all the power.
1: Oh, you're talking about something else. You're going higher.
6: Yes.
1: Is that what you're... Okay. All right. Well, we got a ton of phone calls here. Let's see if we can't grab a few real quick ones. I know some of you guys want to tell a story, so let me see what we can get in here first. It's not always easy. Time starts flying by. Let's go to wildcard line number 4. Talk to Steve out of Ray, Minnesota. Steve, welcome to Coast AM. Oh, Steve's got his radio on. You got to turn your radio off.
6: Did he fall asleep?
1: Well, he's got his radio on.
7: Are you talking to me?
1: We are talking to you, Steve. How are you?
7: I'm doing pretty good. Listen, Connie, my name's Dave, and I don't know. Steve must have drove by or something. But anyway,
1: yeah, exactly. Okay, hey well, there, Dave.
7: I'm an experiencer, and I've had a number of upfront personal encounters, both with this topic and one of your favorite topics, dealing with Bigfoot. But anyways, when I was 14 years old, my dad and 5 other guys owned a fishing resort, and the only way he could get to it was by either boat or bush plane. Up in what's now known as Voyageurs National Park. And it's still a wilderness, but, you know, now the federal government has it. So at any rate, I had gone downrange one afternoon to drop some parts at another resort. And I left out of there kind of late, and I was in a 12-foot boat with a 9.5 launch shaft Johnson. That's kind of a small boat to be running around big water like that, but... You know, when you're a kid, young and dumb, you know the rest of the story. Well, anyways, I'm about a mile out of this resort that I'd gone down to in a place called Junction Bay on Navican Lake, Minnesota. And it was pretty foggy, and it looked like, I mean, you just couldn't see past the fog. But, you know, I used to just run all over that place in fog. So... I'm coming back to the resort, which was about going the direction I was going, about 7 miles away. And I'm just tooling along there, and I'm in about 60 feet deep of water, and all of a sudden my boat starts shaking. And I knew I didn't hit a rock because there's no rocks. There's no rocks in 60 feet deep of water for me to hit. And so anyways, I'm getting a little nervous, so I put the motor in neutral. I bring it up to check the prop just to be sure I didn't shear a pin. I mean, you know, I could have been wrong. Maybe there was a tall underwater rock. But everything was normal there. And all of a sudden, while I'm standing there in the fog starts moving away from the boat in a circle. That's the first thing that got my attention. And it's became like a golden light around my boat. And I start getting pretty nervous at 14. Well, all of a sudden, my boat started kind of like lifting off the water. Now, that really scared the you-know-what out of me. And so I had to grab onto both gunwales, port and starboard. And the next thing I know, I'm airborne. And I'm being taken up to this craft, and I'm going to, like George always says, keep it clean, Dave. Well, I'm going to keep it as clean as I can. and so I'm, I mean, anyways, I look up and I see these bomb bay doors opening underneath this craft, and it takes me right up in through those bomb bay doors, and it brings me right into a bay. Now, I'm an ex-Marine. I've been on a lot of naval ships in my day. And, you know, when we'd load the LSTs and the LSTs in the starboard end of the boats, some of the boats, ships, you know, and then they'd fill that up. Anyways, with water, so, you know, you could float in. So, so there I am floating in this thing. It was even painted navy gray. Of course, I hadn't been there yet, so I didn't know navy gray existed. But when I did get there, it kind of freaked me out. But anyways, so I'm just sitting there floating in this pond of water on the inside of the ship. And all of a sudden, this door slides open like the way they used to do on Star Trek, you know, when they're going between rooms. And out walks this creature. It was what we now, or what some people now call an alien gray. And, you know, it walked out. It had the big head, the big eyes, the skinny body, had a mouth. But it said to me, "We've been expecting you, David." And I wondered how it even knew my name. And so now I'm really transfixed. And he comes over and he reaches his hand out to me. So I took his hand. So he pulled me in the boat over and he secured it. And he said, "Just jump up here." And so I jumped up. And, I don't know if the phone's making a beeping noise I ain't never heard before. But anyways, so I jump up there, and I follow this creature through that doorway, and then I take a sharp right and follow that creature into a room like an exam room for the opposite sex of me. And so it points to the table, and it tells me to get up on the table. So I get up on it, and the next thing I know, it's saying to me, "The doctor will be in to see you shortly." And I mean, I'm just like spellbound. I want to talk, I want to say something, but I just couldn't get the words up. Anyway, so it steps out, and in walks this doctor. Now this doctor is wearing a long white medical jacket all the way down to his ankles, and is up on the left hand side, sewn in there with red thread. It says doctor, and then it says his name. Well, this creature was pretty tall, and he had furry hands with hair sticking out of those hands, and to tell you the truth, he looked like Dr. Seuss. Now, I just never read Dr. Seuss. It wasn't one of those things I did. But anyways, after I've told this story a few times, I've had people tell me sounds like Dr. Seuss. Well, anyway.
1: Well, you got about 30 seconds. I hope you can finish here.
7: They did an inspection on me.
1: Okay.
7: Physical inspection. And then they brought this machine over, and they ran it through my right eye. Blood and guts. The thing was, Connie, there was no pain. But at 14 years of age, I was scared, you know what?
1: Yeah.
7: Okay, so we get the inspection over. I'm somewhat passed. I guess I was passed out unconsciously. They put me in my boat, sent me back down, and put me back in the water. The fog had cleared, and I went back to the island. And that's my story, and I'm sticking to it.
1: I love it, Dave, and sorry to call you Steve, but thanks so much, Dave, for that. Wow, that's good stuff. Listen, we got to take off. We get busy with all these phone calls coming in. Before we go, though, Terry, anything else you want to say before you go real quick?
6: Just remember to water that cat, you know.
1: That's right. Was that not the coolest thing of all?
6: I love it. Earl and Pearl.
1: I love that. I love that. Well, Terry, thanks so much for coming in and sharing your knowledge and what you've experienced. I appreciate that.
6: And thank you so much, Connie. The pleasure's all mine. Thank you.
1: keep in touch, and I know you will. And thank everybody for calling in, and thank David Oates earlier, and especially with his cat wanting a drink of water. That was great. That was totally great. Good time. Great Willis weekend. Thanks for enjoying the music with me, and thank you so much for the nice emails and letters and posts. I appreciate that more than you guys know. Thank you so much for that. All righty. Well, hey, from the foothills of the Colorado Rockies, let me thank the team that puts all this together. Julie Talbot, Bill May, Tommy Danheiser, Dan Galani, Mike Cosio, Adam Thompson, Lex Lonehood, Sean LeDesur, Alec Fernandez, Tim Banal, Gina Salvati, Donna Walker, Sue Tricus, Rich Berra, Lisa Garr, Ryan Recker, Richard Sirrett, George Knapp, and of course, George Norrie, Emperor of the Nighttime Airwaves, I'm telling you. That is the family. Thanks so much for being a part of it. And I'll be back sometime next month, anything like that. You can find me at ConnieWillis.com, and I really do hope that you'll sign up for my newsletter. That way I can keep you up with what I've recently researched and found. So until we meet again, keep watching the night skies and continue with me to seek out the strange and uncover the unknown. For Coast to Coast AM, I'm Connie Willis.

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11: Putting the pressure on Iran. I'm Ted Lindner, Fox News. President Trump on Sunday indicating he's prepared to use economic pressure and not military force to try and encourage Iran to agree to an end to the months-long conflict. Telling Axios, quote, we're low-keying it. We're only semi-negotiating with them. Just watching the fact that they have no money. This is Iran continues to defy the U.S. by striking more ships in the Strait of Hormuz. And Oman and Iran are reportedly close to a deal to manage the waterway. Meantime, Iran's supreme leader is alive, according to Iran, and they're providing proof. Fox's Marion Rafferty with more details on this.
12: Iran is reportedly preparing to release proof its supreme leader is alive and healthy. Tehran claiming photos will be published in the coming days. The supreme leader has been in hiding since the U.S.-Iran war began in March. There's been speculation he was hurt or killed in the same airstrikes that killed his father. State media also saying the supreme leader met with Iran's president this weekend to discuss the economy, military, and the ongoing conflict with Israel and the U.S.
11: This comes amid talks between the U.S. and Iran, though President Trump said he was only semi-negotiating with them. Part of the cost of the conflict is higher gas and oil prices, and crude prices are heading higher again. This is Trilby Lumberg with a Lumberg survey said gas prices rose again as well.
13: Prices are up about 8 cents in the past 2 weeks, and the new price is $4.18.
11: AAA putting the national average at $4.01 a gallon. No winner in Saturday night's Powerball drawing means tonight's jackpot's up to at least $905 million. The prize ranks as the eighth largest jackpot in Powerball history. An evacuation order is in place across parts of the western U.S. and southwest Canada. Extremely hot and dry conditions fuel the spread of wildfires in the region. 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
11: The Wisconsin gubernatorial primaries are Tuesday. Republican candidate Congressman Tom Tiffany on Fox's The Big Weekend Show says he and former Virginia Governor Glenn Youngkin will lay out a plan Monday to reduce the cost of building homes.
22: Here's how we're going to reduce costs for you so that you have more money in your pocket. Plus, we're going to bring you better jobs to Wisconsin by not raising taxes, reducing taxes, and reducing the red tape here in Wisconsin.
11: Democratic frontrunner, State Assemblywoman Francesca Hong supports subsiding construction of affordable housing units and wants to create a state housing authority. She also proposed a data center moratorium to give the state time to pass regulations. Minnesota voters headed to the polls Tuesday. Republican Senate candidate Michelle Tafoya telling Fox's The Big Weekend Show she's the one for residents who are frustrated with decades of Democratic rule.
23: We're not going to reelect the establishment politicians who have embarrassed us and who have lost billions and billions of dollars to fraud. When are we across the spectrum in Minnesota going to stand up and say we want common sense, not crazy?
11: Frontrunners Lieutenant Governor Peggy Flanagan and Congresswoman Angie Craig are vying for the Democratic nomination. President Trump hasn't endorsed a candidate in the election. The state's Democratic Party criticizing Tafoya for her support of the Iran war and for advising residents concerned about affordability to, quote, take one less trip to Starbucks. And it's not the first time it's happened. F-16 fighter jets had to scramble to intercept at least two planes violating airspace over President Trump's golf club in Bedminster, New Jersey, Sunday afternoon. The airspace above the club had been temporarily restricted as the venue hosts the Live Golf New York tournament. The president, an avid golf enthusiast himself, was attending the event. I'm Ted Lindner. This is Fox News.
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27: Here's your Sunday night forecast for Eastern South Carolina. Tonight, warm with a low near 74 degrees. Monday sees 88 degrees and a 25% chance of rain. Meanwhile, Tuesday will bump the weather back into the 90s with a 15% chance of rain. So it's a nice start to your work week.
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0: We are broadcasting live from the confines of an abandoned radio station in the secluded apartment building in a closet of high strangeness from the foothills of the Colorado Rockies. It is time for full disclosure of the topics. They said, those are off limits. Well, not anymore. Hello there. I'm Connie Willis. This is Coast to Coast AM. Tonight, reverse speech. Oh, yeah, that gets creepy. UFO experiences. Yeah, I like that too. It gets pretty creepy. And of course, it's the Willis Weekend continuing. We've got some great music for you from 1981. Good night tonight. So go ahead and turn off those lights. Join me for another interesting evening of conversation and a much needed education. Plus the chance that we might get a little closer to the truth of what lurks amongst us and what is beyond. I'm Connie Willis. This is Coast to Coast AM.
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0: Hey, Willis Weekend here on Coast to Coast AM. How are you? Connie Willis continuing on. It is Sunday night. I'm used to a Friday and Saturday, so it has messed me up. But tonight is, this weekend was Saturday and Sunday, so now we're good. It's Sunday. Tomorrow's Monday. How are you guys doing? I hope you're having a good evening, and I hope you're ready for tonight. We're going to be talking Terry Fisher later on. He is an experiencer of UFO events. Okay, so that'll be really good later on tonight. Great music for you from 1981. And I don't know, had a good night last night and lots of incredible, nice emails and letters from you. Thank you for that. It's very nice to hear kind words. Usually the haters are the loud ones. So it's nice when those of you that are sending good vibes out and saying thanks in good ways, it just makes the world that much better. So that's what we need to spread more of, right? Everybody's really good about just being nasty out there. Anyway, we'll keep that out of the way. Focus on the good and take away the bad. And, you know, don't focus on the bad and things will be better for you. Let's go that route. Always choose love, right? That's the way to do it. If you would like to learn more about me and be a part of some of my shows, ConnieWillis.com and sign up for my newsletter, Where's Willis? I'd like that. So David Oates is our first guest tonight. He is the founder of Reverse Speech. He's been here before, of course, on Coast to Coast AM. And I heard his name by being in the remote viewing world, the controlled remote viewing under Lynn Buchanan and Lori Williams, and talking along the way to both of those on Coast, as well as Paul Smith and some of the other different, with Joe McMonagle and some of the other ones that we've had here on the air as well. And that's where I very first heard about reverse speech, or at least heard it in that phrase, because if you ever did any ghost hunting or if you ever listened to any radio way back in the day, you heard that, especially, you know, a lot of times you would hear it more in the rock and roll world of, you know, if you play that song backwards, this is what you hear. Or if you play this backwards, this is what you hear. And when we went ghost hunting and we got EVPs, okay, they are pretty spooky listening to them one way. But now when we turn them around backwards and then hear them, oh my goodness, that's a whole nother thing. Now, that gets spooky, that gets creepy. There's been movies made with this kind of stuff happening, right? Well, the person that discovered it, 4 decades ago, that is David Oates, and that's who we have with us tonight. So some believe it's actually the dead communicating with us, maybe spirits, the Holy Spirit, the Mother Mary. Some think it's far worse, maybe even demonic, but that's what we'll be asking David John Oates. He's an Australian researcher, author, founder of the Reverse Speech. I'm happy to be able to have him on tonight, and he does have some for us to listen to. They're some of them are just downright scary, by the way. he discovered this in 19... Yeah, hopefully you guys can hear that. So stick around for these EVPs, the reverse speech, because, yeah, some are going to make you go, oh my goodness, that's so amazing. And others will make you just... You'll keep your light on tonight. So this was back in 83 that this came to his attention. And so that's what, more than 40 years of research into language. Okay. Some people claim this is, again, it can reveal spirit communication, ghost voices, all that kind of stuff. He's got like, what do you have? Like over 30 books covering a wide range of these subjects. So I think you're really going to like him tonight if you've never heard from him before. But he's been out and about, and he's been touring here in the States. Again, he's from Australia, and he is with us tonight. I think he's actually calling from Portland, Oregon. I'm not sure. But anyway, let's go ahead and welcome David John Oates to the show. David, thanks so much for being here. It's been a long time coming, and I'm happy to be with you tonight.
1: I'm happy to be with you, too. Thank you so much. Yeah, I'm in southern Oregon, about 200 miles south of Portland. So there we go. Right in an area of the country called the Oregon Outback, which I thought was quite ironic because I'm from the Outback. Synchronicity.
0: I love it. Yeah, you're like on a tour right now, right? What's next for you? Where are you headed?
1: Well, this is my last port of call. I've been traveling around. I've had lectures in Dallas and Philadelphia and just seeing various clients and associates and just traveling around. So right now I'm settled down. I head home in 2 weeks. And I'm at my right-hand man's house in Portland. We've got website issues we're working on and tech stuff. And so that's what I'm doing, all loose ends.
0: Well, tell him to take a nap or just go in the other room and listen to the show. So, because you are talking to us now for the next couple hours. I'm glad to have you on. It was years ago that I had heard about you, and it was through the remote viewing world. Why do you think the remote viewers like what you do and what you've discovered? Yeah, or were you already friends with all the remote viewers at that time?
1: No, the remote viewing community picked up reverse speech fairly quickly. There's similar types of modalities, although, different ways of achieving the same end. Both of them are tapping into the unconscious or the collective unconscious, however you understand that as being. And remote viewing does it through drawings, and reverse speech does it through sound. And it's tapping into the same source using different means. That's why I understand it. So I'm quite good friends with a lot of people in the remote viewing community. So, yeah.
0: Yeah, because they were the ones who gave me your name at one point, because I had asked about it and somebody said, oh, you need to talk to David. David's the guy behind it. What? Who's this guy? Where's he been the whole time?
1: So I've been
0: I'm
1: here.
0: Happy. You have been. You've been roaming around the world. I tell you, it's amazing that you discovered this. It's something that we've all heard. We've all heard about it, right?
1: Oh,
0: and
1: yeah.
0: It's you. And you're the guy behind it, man. That's really cool. How did that happen? How did you come up with that?
1: Well, I heard about the backward missions in rock and roll. I didn't start the backward missions in rock and roll.
0: Okay.
1: Yeah,
0: man, that would have been David. That would have been awesome, man. I'm over here. Like,
1: that would have been awesome. Yeah. I heard about Stairway to Heaven. If you're playing Stairway to Heaven backwards, you can hear these satanic messages. And I'm a bit of an electronics buff. I'm a ham radio operator. I thought, oh, yeah, right. So I went home and got a tape player and started running it backwards. And I could hear those phrases. Like, oh, my God, I can hear that. And so I immediately thought, oh, someone's fiddled with the soundtrack. That's the first thing you obviously think of. And it hadn't been fiddled with. And the backward phrases were purely created by the way the song was sung forwards. And I fiddled around with music for a few months, but then I accidentally stumbled across an Inhuman Speech. And that's where I claim credit. No one's looked at speech until I looked at it. So once I discovered these backward messages in speech, you're in a whole different world then. And my research took off, and I've been doing it for 43 years now. And my theory is, I maintain this is a natural form of language. All of us are speaking both forwards as well as reverse. People say there's satanic messages in rock and roll backwards. That is true. Yes, there are. But there's a whole lot of other messages as well that don't get advertised. We're going to be playing some of those on the show today.
0: That's because they're nice. People don't always play the nice stuff, right? They always play the bad, ugly, evil, deadly stuff.
1: Right. They all want the satanic stuff. And that does exist. And, we'll play some satanic stuff, But look, it's a fascinating field. I absolutely love it. I don't believe people were playing EVP backwards until I came along. Because when I first moved to America to live in 89, I was contacted by, who was his name now? I can't think of his name now. Someone from the EVP community, and he was all excited about, you can play it backwards, can you? Okay, yeah. So I think that's when EVP started playing stuff backwards. So, yeah, I claim credit for all of 83 onwards, but before then, no, I didn't do that.
0: So, all right, well, we'll give it to you from, after 83, it's all David. It's all David. Okay,
1: that's, right.
0: That's what we'll do. Hey, I'll help you with that. Not a problem. Well, you know what? We actually have, right? You sent us the Stairway to Heaven. Why don't we, right? You did, right? I mean, that's what I'm looking at here.
1: Yeah,
0: and I played it.
1: No,
0: okay,
1: no.
0: All right.
1: Okay, so what we're going to do, we'll play a little
0: 11.
1: Bit forward. Yeah, play a little bit forwards first, and if you can pause it before we come to the reverse, because I'll explain the reverse to you. So this is a clip from Stairway to Heaven.

0: Okay.
1: Such a now we're going
0: to. All right. Okay. Now we're going to run this in reverse, and quite a long message. You'll have to listen carefully, and I'll explain to you what it all means. First of all, it says, "It's my sweet Satan, the one whose little path would make me sad, whose power is fake." Then you have a little bit of gibberish. Some people thought it said 666. It may do. And it says, "There was a little tool shed where he made us suffer, sad Satan." So play that, and I'll tell you what it all means. Because I didn't really
2: listen. Yes, my sweet Satan.
0: So, Okay, so look, quite an amazing track. It's very long, as you can hear. I hope you're able to hear those phrases.
1: I heard Satan. Satan,
0: that's what most people hear. That's what most people hear. The Satan thing. Oh no, the Satan backwards. Look, it's actually quite an interesting phrase. Stairway to Heaven was written in Bulkestein, Alistair Crowley's mansion up in Scotland, and of course that's all embedded into the occult. And there was a church and the mansion. Yards called the tool house, and the tool house burnt down, killing all the congregation inside. So when the song says there was a little tool shed where he made us suffer, sad Satan, it comes to that legend of the tool house burning down. I was quite fascinated. I did a bit of research into that when I wrote one of my books. I was quite amazed.
1: So let's see if we can just hear that, the backwards part, one more time, if you're able to do that, Adam.
0: Okay, let me tell you what it is again. It's my sweet Satan, one of those little path would make me sad, whose power is fake. There was a gibberish, there was a little tool shed where he made us suffer, sad Satan. So see how you go with that.
1: Okay. He's pulling it up for us. That just creeps me out. I just gotta say it.
0: Yeah, a lot of people get creeped out by it. I must admit, when I first started back in 83, I used to get a little bit nervous going to my house late at night when the lights were off. I go, back in those days.
1: I bet your neighbors are like, that's that creepy David, man. You know, he's like over there playing music backwards. Okay.
0: Oh, the word, the word spread around town fairly quickly.
1: Oh, I bet it did. Hey, I get it. I know. I talk about Bigfoot and UFOs and aliens. So I get it. I get the same kind of thing. So so you did this in like 1983 is when you started kind of, you know, going from there. And yep. I can't believe you've made a living out of it. That's unreal.
0: Oh,
1: What was your plan of attack before that? What were you going to do? Like be a teacher or what? What was your plan? Well, I know it wasn't this. I'm going to talk about reverse speech for the rest of my life.
0: No, I certainly hadn't planned that at all. I was actually a youth worker by profession before I got into reverse speech. I was working with street kids and running rehab houses and halfway houses. That's how I heard about backward messaging rock and roll. Some of the teenagers were spinning their records backwards. So that's how I got started. When I wrote my theory in 87 about languages by level, people come around, like you said, wanted to hear what their reversals had to say. And so finally I thought, well, listen, I'm going to have to start charging for this. I can't do this for free. So I started charging, and one thing led to another, and before too long I built my own therapeutic practice. I applied my youth worker skills into reverse speech, and to this day, people will come to me. I'll record them for 30 minutes, and we'll analyze their speech and run it in reverse and find all sorts of amazing stuff. So that's how I make my living. And,
1: wow.
0: And
1: wow. So
0: I make quite a good living too.
1: That wow! Yeah. I love hearing that. So people that might have some sort of hang up or something, they
0: Absolutely.
1: Contact you to say, look, I don't know what it is, but let's talk. So you talk, and then
0: Absolutely.
1: You ask certain questions, I guess, and then from there.
0: Yep. So, yeah, well, I've been doing it for 40 years, so I pretty well know what I'm doing. So, yeah, there's certain questions and lead them along the path. And, look, reverse speech is amazing. It'll tell you exactly why you're running the issue that you're running, why you got that weight problem, why your relationships always break up, why you never got any money in the bank. It all comes from the unconscious. And the secret has been all these years as to how to tap into the unconscious. And, you know, you've got modalities like hypnosis, remote viewing, of course. There's a lot of things, pendulums, psychics, they're all tapping into the unconscious in some way. And reverse speech is, I believe, one of the most powerful ways to tap into the unconscious. You can hear it in actual words. And I've got a lady who came to me a while back with relationship problems, and reversals came out and told a very detailed description of how she'd been damaged as a young child. And it was able to pinpoint that exact moment in her life that caused all her problems. And it's amazing. I've got so many stories like that, which is incredible breakthroughs.
1: Yeah. Oh, that's what I definitely want to hear from you tonight. Not just hear some of these EVPs, but hear about how people have turned around their life just from

0: talking for ages. I believe reverse speech has shown me how the unconscious processes and organises behaviour and personality. It does it through a series of metaphors and archetypes. And I've worked out a way to work with these metaphors and change the metaphors. And as we're using hypnosis and as we're changing unconscious patterns or unconscious metaphors, we're actually changing human behaviour. So I do a lot more than just diagnose a problem. I look at the solution as well. It's been a technique that's taken me many, many years to develop, but it works great.
1: We will learn more about it when we come back. ReverseSpeech.com is where you can go and learn a whole lot more about David, and you can see some of the things he talks about in there. You can also see what he's selling for you, or where you can do this yourself, get some sessions with him, and also check out his book. So it's ReverseSpeech.com. He is also on Facebook. And we'll be back and learn a little bit more. So stay with us. Connie Willis here along with David John Oates on Coast to Coast AM.

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1: Marty Balin and Hearts on Coast to Coast AM. That's from 1981. One of my favorite tunes in all the world, right here. So it reached number 8. I thought that made a number 1 at one point, but nope. Other than being a typical breakup song, Hearts is really about holding on to love despite all of life's setbacks. And Marty had once said that he was drawn to songs with hope, and this became his biggest solo hit because listeners connected with it. And it was love worth believing in, even after you've been hurt. She's good, isn't it? You can just hear that all night. Connie Willis here on Coast to Coast AM. By the way, you guys have contacted me like crazy with my Win Any Lottery course. I'm so happy. It's been such a success. It really, really has. Thank you so much for letting me know what you've been doing and how you've been winning. Those of you that don't know, if you're good with intuition, if you're good with a pendulum, well, Lynn Buchanan himself, he's the guy that taught me, hey, Connie, let's all try to win the lottery. We did that in a class, the psychic spy, Lynn Buchanan. He did not like the technique. He liked another technique better. I didn't. This one was easier to me. I was like, no, this one's easier. I like this. So I put a book together in like 2012, and it's on Amazon. But I put a course together just recently, and because you guys wanted to see the actual practice as I'm doing it. And so now, of course, you got a chance to win the jackpot lottery, right? Because the pendulum and the platform that I've created for you in here allows you to pick winning numbers. So the plan is to pick all of them for a jackpot, right? Well, I tell you what happens. A lot of people get 2 or 3 or maybe 4. And sometimes people start at pick 3 and then they go up to Mega and they go up to Powerball. Powerball's 905 million. You can handle that, right? And Mega Millions is only 80 million. I bet you can handle that too, right? Well, if you're good with those things, you got a chance of doing it. And if not, You're winning enough money along the way to keep doing it, okay, with 2 or 3 numbers that you get, or maybe 4 up to 5 even. You know how it all works. 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It's premium course. It's a real deal. You'll make your money back on it pretty quickly. But let me know, okay? Let me know how it's going. I look forward to that. Maybe I'll have some classes in the future that you can attend as well. That's Win Any Lottery course at ConnieWillis.com.
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0: Coast to Coast AM, Connie Willis here on Willis Weekend. It continues. Great music from 1981. Terry Fisher coming up later with some UFO incidents that have happened around him and on his property. And right now we are talking with David, Australian researcher. Love the accent. Absolutely. Yeah, how do the, I guess the accents kind of help with some of the reverse speech, I would think, maybe.
1: Accents? Well, you do hear accents in reverse, yeah. American, you'll hear an American accent. Australian, you'll hear Australian accent, Australian slang. Yeah.
0: David, the American, yeah. We don't have an accent. That's you guys, not us. You all have the accent, and we love it.
1: So I'm told. It took me a long time.
0: I know, right?
1: To
0: It's so funny when I hear that. You're all's accent. What? We don't have an accent. You do. You have a great one. Well, I am glad that you're here and you're visiting and you're having a good time. So you used to live in the States, but you don't anymore?
1: Right. Yeah, I lived there in the 90s. I lived in Dallas and San Diego, and I was did the lecture circuit and all the talk shows and everything back in those days. But then I went home in 99. Sorry, what I'm talking about. Yeah, 99. I went home. Yeah, my kids were about to start high school, and I wanted them back home in Australia.
0: Oh, yeah, absolutely.
1: Yeah.
0: Absolutely. Well, when people talk about backward masking and reverse speech, same thing?
1: Well, yes. Look, the terms actually get confused. Backward masking, strictly speaking, is where a track is deliberately superimposed backwards on a record. A lot of rock and roll artists do that. They deliberately, by technical means, put tracks backwards in records. But reverse speech is different. It's where there's no technical manipulation. It's where it purely occurs by phonetics. The phonetics forwards proposes to say something else backwards. So you're looking at two different things. Backward masking, which is deliberate, and reverse speech, which is not deliberate. It's done by the unconscious. Well, look, I say the unconscious. I know some people say it's spiritual entity, so, you know, I mean, whichever way you believe, one is deliberate and one is not. So, and what you're hearing in music, in the unintentional example, is just reverse speech in a musical form, if that makes sense.
0: So did you at one point just start listening to songs backwards to see if you could pick it up?
1: Yeah. Oh, yeah, I've been doing that since 83.
0: Have you ever been like, I am so sick of hearing people talking backwards, or not? Have you ever gotten tired of it? Because
1: no,
0: we all do.
1: I really,
0: come on, at one point. No? Okay.
1: No, I really haven't. I've absolutely, sometimes I get tired after I'm doing, you know, the same thing for days on end. I'm like, oh, geez, I won't let this get to an end. But no, look, I love it. I absolutely love it. It's the fascination of discovery and finding that next backward message. It's like, wow, did that really say that? You know, and look, I still love it as much today as I did when I first started. You know, I'm 70 now. I have no intention of retiring. I'll be doing this for, I'll be playing tapes backwards when the tape to my grave, you know. So.
0: Well, I love the fact of doing all this stuff backwards and listening to it, and especially, you know, doing some ghost hunting and this and that and listening to things. But I really like that you've been helping people out with problems in their life just from it. Yeah. I had no idea about that.
1: Yeah, look, it's 80-90% of my work, but it never gets talked about. Everyone wants to hear Satan, you know. So
0: yeah, I know. Well, I want to talk about helping people.
1: Look, I absolutely love it. Look, I was raised in the church. My dad's a minister. So, well, he's passed away now, but I was raised as a minister's son and grew up with a love and passion for people and helping people. I got that from my dad. And it was only natural that I take reverse speech into the therapeutic field. And look, I just get so many dramatic changes and whole lives being turned around. It's because, as I said last break, it's a direct tap into the unconscious. And so many people go to therapy for years and years and years and never get to the source of the problem. You know what? Yeah, every problem has a source. There's a cause for it somewhere. Most often it's back in childhood, age six earlier on. Those years, it's just so important. A lot of my work is dealing with childhood issues that happen at age three or four, a very young age, and people are just unaware how much our childhood upbringing affects our whole adult life. And I was very blessed to have a wonderful childhood, but some people don't, and that's a tragedy. And
0: Well, can you give us another example of what somebody went through? They contacted you. I mean, what did they go through before? Then they finally found you. You're probably, you know, one of their last thoughts, right? Probably. That's what happens in our world. People come to us last. But then what was it that you found, and then how did that go away?
1: Well, I'm thinking of an example just off the top of my head. A woman came to me a few years ago with multiple issues, financial problems and depression and anxiety. And in the very first recording, when we recorded her, she said, "I don't know how to fix this." And backwards, it said, "Work on my grief." Very, very, very clear backwards message, as clear as I'm talking to you forwards. And so I said to her, "Well, what grief is in your life? Where did this come from?" And that triggered a whole plethora of events in the childhood of the dad holding money as a bribe and withholding him affection if she didn't do the right thing. And so she had grown up with this veil of grief, and using regular therapy, that would have taken a long time to get to that. And then one of the great things about the process is once I've discovered what the problem is, I can then ask the unconscious, how do we fix this? What do we do to change this pattern? And see, we're tapping into the collective unconscious knowledge, and we have all that inside of us. And reverse sweeps would come back and say, "Blah, blah, blah, blah, go and do this." I got one client I'm working with now, and his reversals are keeping on telling him to make up with his son, find his son, and heal the relationship with his son, and that will solve his current problems. And it's amazing how little things like that you mightn't think really do affect us. And
0: they hold on to you, don't they? What about PTSD? Have you been able to rid of that?
1: Yeah, look, I've worked with that a few times. It's a tough one. It really is. You've got to get back to the root of the trauma, what actually triggered it. And a lot of people don't want to go there. they're trying to get away from that.
0: you got to go back one more time, right? Just to erase it one more time.
1: Yeah. Look, I've had success with it. Look, I'm fairly gentle in my approach. I didn't always used to be. When I first started, I used to be fairly in your face, but I don't know. That doesn't work.
0: I think I heard about those days. No, I'm just kidding. Yeah. I never did.
1: but I'm fairly gentle now.
0: He's a gentleman now. You're not before, man. No. You're talking about David. Oh, okay. No. I'm just kidding about that. So when, like you had mentioned, okay, I know other people with different techniques. Like you said, everybody's kind of got different techniques of going into the same area, right? Like yesterday, we were talking with Dr. Bruce Lipton, and he was talking about helping people with the problems that they've had that were given to them between the years of 1 and 7. And he said, you don't really have to know the problems with his technique, but you're saying you have to get to that problem. But that is that problem usually given to you, right? It's already given to you, right, in the reverse speech?
1: Yeah, the problems are given to me in reverse. I happen to believe that there's no need to traumatically take someone back. You deal with the metaphor. Let me explain what I'm... Okay, it looks like we're going to get down into it. So let me explain what I'm...
0: Absolutely. That's right. Okay, thank you.
1: All right. One of my great discoveries is that the unconscious thinks in pictures or metaphor, okay? So if I'm talking to someone comes to me and says, "Look, I'm having trouble motivating myself," they might say in reverse, "I have a sick wolf." Now, I have learned through my 40 years that wolf is a metaphor for drive and motivation. And so they can no longer motivate themselves because their wolf is sick. So what I will do is I will, once I find out what the damaged metaphor is, I will then ask the unconscious, "Well, how do we fix this? What do we do to heal this wolf?" And it might come back and say, "Take the wolf to the river and have a drink. So I will put my client in a light hypnotic trance state. To this day, I have yet failed to get anyone under trance. I have never had a failure yet in the 40 years I've been doing it. And that's because I'm using the language of the unconscious. Then I'll have them, once we're in a relaxed state, I'll have them picture a sick wolf. And one of the amazing things is that they will see the picture very clearly and very vividly because it's their own metaphors. It's not a picture that I've made up. It's come from them. And then I'll have them take the wolf to a stream and drink. And what I'm doing is I'm changing the metaphor. And as the wolf drinks, you're changing the metaphor, which then changes the behavior. So all my journeys are shamanic journeys through the unconscious. We will go to the desert. We will fight dragons. We will ride on the white horse to Camelot. We will sit on the throne of King Arthur or maybe go to the Garden of Eden and meet Adam and Eve. And there's these amazing, incredible shamanic journeys through the unconscious that are given to me by my clients through reversals. In a 30-minute tape, I might get, I don't know, 20, 30 different backward messages that will have reversals like my wolf is sick, the owl has a broken wing, my goddess has a sword in her heart. And all of these metaphors mean something. They're all connected to some aspect of human behavior. And that's what my whole 40 years has been all about, is determining which metaphors control which behavior. And as you change this, how does it change that? And that really is, I think, more important than the discovery of reverse speech, is the discovery of how the unconscious mind organizes behavior and personality. And that's my real love of the field. Look, EVPs are great. I love EVPs. I've got, you know, quite a few on my computer.
0: I'm sure, yeah.
1: I've got lots of them. And they're fun, you know, and we'll play some. Yeah. But yeah, that's not my real love. My real love is the whole therapeutic side.
0: Well, that makes sense. That all makes sense like that. I like that. So you really, when you start listening to it backwards and you're writing down, okay, the wolf, the this, the that, okay, all these different things, and then you come back to that person and start working on those, I guess, depending on how many they have, you just have another session till that wraps up. But you're not like the psychotherapists today that are like, oh, we'll just come twice a week for $500 an hour for the rest of your life. It's not like that.
1: Oh, no, not at all. I work to completion. I work to results. Look, sometimes I don't get it all in the first round. I might have to do another round. It depends on the person. I mean, how severe the problem is. There's so many variables, you know. But I try to get it all in one round if I can.
0: So. Oh, that's perfect. So what kind of people, what kind of problems do they have that would come to you so that the listening audience will go, oh, yeah, I can contact him about this? Who would that be?
1: Money issues is a common one. A lot of people have got money blocks. I would say that's probably about 30% of my clients are money issues. Depression, abuse issues, relationship problems. I think I might have said that. I got one lady who came to me with chronic migraines. I worked with her for a long time, and the migraines have almost gone. They're still there a little bit, but dramatically reduced since we've been doing our work. And that was a psychological issue. Reversals pointed to a traumatic event in childhood that created the cycle of migraines. And, what else? So many issues I work on. look, a lot of it is really money, business, relationships, depression,
0: health.
1: Abuse,
0: yes,
1: health. I don't get as great a success with health as I do with psychological issues, especially if you're looking at someone who's got a physical issue that's advanced.
0: I got you.
1: But certainly psychological issues I get great success with,
0: Well, Adam, do we have enough time to play another EVP? Okay, we got 2 minutes, so we don't have enough time yet. We'll play them when we come back here.
1: All right.
0: But I appreciate that you set these up with us. We got some good ones. We got. Yeah. I don't even want to tell anybody the last ones. I think those are so cool. We are definitely playing the ones that you gave me at the end. You may or may not remember those, but don't say it. Don't tell anybody.
1: No, I won't say it. Look, I do find these in the course of my work, EVPs, they don't just occur in graveyards and haunted houses. They're occurring all over the place. And when I'm working on clients' tapes, I will often find an EVP right in the middle of the tape and go, wow, look at that. So I save it and keep it, you know, and my file gradually grows larger and larger over the years.
0: Thank goodness for computers. So just real quick, with a yes or no, when you are talking to people and they're talking normal to you, do you kind of already feel like, oh, there's going to be something backwards there? Oh, there's going to be something backwards there. Have you gotten to
1: the
0: that
1: answer,
0: point?
1: Yes. I'm sure. Yes. Yeah. The answer is yes.
0: Yeah. I figured as much. You're like, oh, man. This person needs some help. Hey, Connie, we've been talking for a while. You need some help, girl. Anyway, stay with us. We've got more. We're going to play some EVPs. We'll also take your phone calls if you'd like to talk to David, too, and ask him a question or two. You can go to reversespeech.com, and you can learn more about him, and maybe he can help you out, too. Connie Willis here, music from 1981 and UFO stuff coming up later on tonight with Terry Fisher. Connie Willis, Willis Weekend, Coast to Coast AM.

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6: We are low-keying it with Iran. I'm Dave Anthony, Fox News. That's what President Trump tells Axios, that the U.S. is only semi-negotiating, trying to get the Strait of Hormuz open fully for shipping after Iran's attacks on ships. But Fox's Trey Yingst reports from Tel Aviv.
7: Iranian officials are now making new demands. Iran's Supreme National Security Council issued a fresh statement over the weekend calling on the United States to permanently end the war and compensate Iran for damages before the Strait would reopen. Iran's foreign minister says even if a deal is reached, it doesn't necessarily mean the Strait will stay open. With details still being worked out, the U.S. naval blockade remains in effect.
6: And oil prices there of about 1% after dropping again recently when President Trump paused U.S. bombing again about a week ago to let the talks play out again. Gas prices still a dollar higher than before the Iran conflict are down 9 cents from a week ago. AAA's national average for regular $4 a gallon. Ukraine keeps targeting Russian oil and gas with another drone strike killing 12 people.
8: The head of the Tatarstan region says a massive drone attack from Ukraine targeted industrial and civilian facilities in Nizhnekamsk. That city's home to oil refineries and a petrochemical plant. Ukraine has battered Russian oil facilities on a near daily basis in recent months. The campaign's eaten into refineries. Mining capacity and unsettled the Russian public.
6: Fox's Jonathan Savage. It's the last full day to campaign in four states with primaries tomorrow. Connecticut, Vermont, Minnesota, and Wisconsin, where a Democrat running for governor is getting a lot of attention. Francesca Hong, backed by Democratic Socialist, distancing herself from past posts online, like wanting to cancel Thanksgiving and abolish prisons.
9: When you're a business owner running a restaurant during COVID, or trying to pay pills as a student, you're putting feelings out there to the world, but I've evolved, I've learned.
6: The winner of Wisconsin's Democratic primary for governor will face Republican Congressman Tom Tiffany in November. 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
20: The Weather Channel forecast for the Midlands, hot and humid today with an occasional thunderstorm this afternoon with a high near 95, the heat index around 105. The rain that develops moves out this evening with a partly cloudy sky overnight and a low in the mid-70s. And then sunny and even hotter for Tuesday and Wednesday. High temperatures each day should hit the upper 90s with a heat index each afternoon in the triple digits. I'm Jeff Maher from the Weather Channel.
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22: Live from the Community Broadcasters headquarters of South Carolina, Ken and Dave are here to deliver the day's need-to-know news. This is Wake Up Carolina.
23: Good morning. Welcome to Wake Up Carolina. Monday morning, August the 10th, 843-661-0937. Our number. Good morning, Josh.
24: Good morning.
23: Morning, Royal Rev. Ready to go?
24: Good morning.
23: Here to give us a programming update, Rev. What was not working Friday that is working today?
24: I think everything should be back to normal. So I'm just going to say, unless I hear otherwise, everything's working. We need to get our first phone call this morning to make sure our phone hybrids and phone lines are all working. But everything supposedly is
23: Josh,
24: working.
23: Josh, you care to share with the audience how excited you were that we didn't have to have phone calls on Friday? And why you were excited? I mean, you shared that with me. Do you want me to share with the audience? Would you rather share it and come clean yourself?
25: Sure. Well, of course, you know, I'm the one who answers the phone, and I don't like the effort of having to, like, turn a couple degrees and pick up that heavy handset, you know what I mean, doing all that kind of stuff.
23: But you left the other part out.
25: That 90%
23: take calls
25: of the
23: from
25: callers
23: a bunch of morons
25: that
23: don't
25: terrible.
23: Know anything
25: yeah.
23: of which they're talking about.
24: What?
23: I mean, he shared that with me late yesterday, excuse me, on Friday.
24: What?
23: When he said, you know, today was a liberating day and that I didn't have to take the energy to reach around and pick up a, you know, a clubby phone and listen to a moron who doesn't know what they're talking about, try to infringe upon the genius of the host.
25: And his well, I would hate,
10: now I know you're making this crap
25: to
10: up.
25: Impede, I would hate to impede on your breaks. You know
23: okay,
25: what I mean?
23: Fair enough. Fair enough. 843-661-0937. We do apologize for the confusion Friday. Had a lightning strike. We had a park shipped in over the weekend.
10: Yep.
23: Spectrum did their thing Saturday.
10: Yep.
23: We're back live and in living color. When I got here this morning, the internet wasn't working, and we had a different IP address, right?
10: Yes, that's exactly right.
23: I've learned a little bit about that. I mean, you can, if you're watching television, if you're streaming YouTube TV, and you've got one of these Verizon modems, it can ping off an IP address, and next thing you know, you're in, you got to clarify your viewing area. Are you really in the Forest Myrtle Beach area like you say you are? Because we've got you in Raleigh, or we've got you in somewhere else, and I guess that's the... You know, I'd ask you one day, and you try to explain it to me, and I just know it's a IP address.
10: And in this case, it's the IP address on the internal network, and we made some changes to your setup on your computer so you could get prep and stuff on Friday, and that needed to be reset back to normal, which is why your computer was not working on the internet until I got here.
23: Okay, the Braves won 1-3 against the Yankees.
10: Yep.
23: Right?
10: Mm-hmm.
23: No shame there. The race... Well, I mean, it is what the race is. You know, I'm just convinced.
10: What is it?
23: It's a, if you qualify 20th, that's about where you finish. Unless you're driving a Toyota. If you're driving a Toyota, here's the interesting part of it, Rev. The Toyotas can pass everybody except the other Toyotas. Toyota can come through the field, pass all the Fords, all the Chevys, but they have trouble passing their fellow Toyotas. Toyota just has such a distinct advantage. I'll give you the best way to know it. In the top eight in points, you've got Blaney driving a Ford. I think he's number four. You've got Chase Elliott driving a Chevrolet. I think he's dropped to number eight. Every other driver of the top eight are Toyotas. You got Toyota at one, Toyota at two, Toyota at three, Toyota at five, Toyota at six, Toyota at seven. It's a Toyota show is what it is. And I just don't... I mean. I'm a nostalgic NASCAR fan, so I like it better when Ford and Chevy, the American, even Dodge, when Dodge was having its day, Chrysler back in the Petty days, I liked it better when the American manufacturers. And the Japanese manufacturer right now is clearly the best product on the track, and second ain't close. So I'm not a big fan of, I'm not nothing against Toyota, the engineering design, and some of the drivers, I mean, they put together quite the lineup of drivers and a bunch of fast race cars. But, the gist of the sport right now is you just can't pass. I mean, you just can't unless you're clearly, and I'm talking about light years faster than anybody else. At the end of the race yesterday, you don't care as much as I do, but two Toyotas, Gibbs and Bell. Bell runs him down from 3 seconds, head passing. I mean, it's that aero block, it's that downforce, it's whatever it is. Clean air is king, and it's just too damn hard to pass other drivers. And NASCAR, to me, is a sport that requires a pretty significant amount of passing. If you don't have a lot of passing, you don't have a lot of good racing, as far as I'm concerned. And this car does not lend itself to passing, which I think makes racing better. What do you go to a race for? To watch a follow the leader? No. I mean, that's like a lap. Excuse me, a pace lap over and over and over and over again. 843-661-0937.
10: And I look forward to hearing what you say about the race on Monday morning, because I don't normally get a chance to watch on Sunday afternoon. But I do see and I follow people that write a lot about racing, and it does come up in my feed. So I always like hearing about the race.
23: So what did you read?
10: Well, I read, and of course, it's the people I follow. They're the complainers. They're, you know, this
23: sure.
10: is terrible. And I see a lot of the Toyota passing type comments. But somebody was talking about Ty Gibbs won the race, right?
23: Mm-hmm.
10: They were complaining about his post-race press conference. They said he did like 5 minutes, acted like he didn't want to be there, had an attitude, and left.
23: See, but that doesn't bother me. I mean, I'm more interested in the product on the track.
10: Sure.
23: The personalities are the personalities. Does Josh Harris wish Chase Elliott would talk more? I'm sure. Does he wish Denny Hamlin would talk less? I'm sure. I don't really get into that. I am a race fan. I am a fan of the race, and I want to see good racing. And with this particular car and package, it's hard to find good racing. I mean, you'll see it every now and then. But it's not consistent. And once again, how long was the press conference? You know, was Denny Hamlin nice or not? Did Chase Elliott say a lot or not? That doesn't really, I mean, I guess in marketing the sport,
24: yeah,
23: those
24: are the personalities sure. You talk about. Sometimes the sport needs more of that.
23: It does. I mean, the sport needs more personality for sure, but I'm a fan of the product on the track. And the product on the track right now, in my opinion, is inferior to what race fans in America and around the world deserve. We've got an election tomorrow. We'll get to that. We got a lot of news to cover, but more than anything, I hope there's some pent-up demand from our callers who weren't able to call in Friday but may want to call in this morning and express their displeasure of how Rev handled the storm, because I would argue mishandled it. We were off the air. Well, not off the air, but we didn't take calls all the show. But anyway, my computer didn't work this morning. It's another. Anyway, Rev's doing the best he can. He's got a lot of things to manage and handle while he's in the Charleston Harbor sending me pictures of boats, and he's eating at fancy restaurants. I know this to be true. I know this to be true, Josh. He spent the weekend in the Charleston Harbor eating at fancy restaurants. You know what he just said? I can't find time on Sundays for the race. Well, I mean, most people flitting around in yachts in the Charleston Harbor, don't right. Find. It's the working class.
24: I hear you.
23: That don't have the money nor means to do the things that Rev does on Sunday. We're confined to the NFL or NASCAR or MLB or whatever. What Rev's basically saying is the poor broke people stay home on the weekends. We jet setters do what we choose to do. Did you not send me a report from a really nice restaurant on Friday night?
24: I did.
23: Did you not send me pictures of boats on the Charleston Harbor Saturday?
24: I did.
23: Okay. I just wanted to make sure I didn't misunderstand that. I mean, I got one Rockefeller and one Baker. And when I get these texts from these auspicious occasions, I wonder if it's my Rockefeller friend or the Royal Reb.
24: Well, and the report from the Friday dinner, which was great, was because you helped me get a reservation through one of your...
23: No. I don't know anything. I'm a man of the people.
24: Oh, come on.
23: I'm
24: your highfalutin connections. You know it if you're going to call me out.
23: I'm a man of the people.
24: It was a big celebration weekend in Charleston that my wife's birthday was last week, and so we celebrated her birthday as my sons and their significant others were there, and it was a big... Big time.
23: Yeah. And I'm a man of the people watching the race.
24: Yeah.
23: Let's go to the phone.
24: And I was driving back during the race yesterday, so that's
23: listen to the break.
24: Here you go. Okay. So on the line we have self-described moron Sam in Cross Hill. That's pretty good. Hey, Sam.
0: Hey, good morning, guys. Yes, this is Moron Sam from Cross Hill in the upstate of South Carolina. In that region of the state that you guys don't want us to have any senatorial representation.
23: I hear you. You guys have it so rough up in that upstate. I'll tell you, man, the Republican Party's been run by that little area for as long as I've been in and around politics. May change, may not.
0: Well, it is kind of tough up here, and of course, I sent you something over the weekend. I don't know if you saw it, but I found an article in the Greenwood Index Journal about the battery plant in Woodruff that is about to get fired up there and providing batteries for BMW, as a matter of fact.
23: So, yeah, and AESC had no comment for the story.
0: I bet. But anyway, I'm calling about NASCAR here a minute. I agree with you 100%. I had that thought, too. Toyotas just can't pass another Toyota, you know, as the race nears its end. But here's my gripe about it. Yesterday, and I don't know if you stuck around and watched that NASCAR Americana first of the three-part series documentary. Did you stick around?
23: No, because when Toyota wins, I'm so angry, I turn it off right the second the race is over.
0: Well, I was already angry, but then I got really angrier. You know, the show starts out, and they're talking about the history, basically, of NASCAR, and they've got Chase, and they've got Ryan Blaney, sort of, these young kids talking about some historical moments there, and they featured Dawsonville and what a big component that was, and moonshine running and all that kind of stuff. But that was interesting because they were talking about, you know, how it evolved with the rebel spirit from soldiers coming back from the war, you know, and getting into racing the cars and all that kind of stuff. And that part was really good. But then when they start talking about the evolution of the racetracks and these guys wanting to race their cars, you know what it goes into? It goes into a big Daytona Raceway infomercial for the most part. No mention whatsoever in this first series, or this first episode, of the historic Darlington Raceway. You know, and Darlington had its first race in 1950. That was the first super speedway, the first super speedway paved, okay? And then, of course, France gets the idea to go down there and build, you know, to build the Daytona Speedway, but they didn't start racing there until 1959. So for 10 years, you know, Darlington was really the supreme leader in the super speedways. And then when Daytona came along, then Charlotte Motor Speedway came along, and Rockingham came along in 65, I believe it was. So anyway, my gripe was, and I've always felt this way, that the France family wants everybody to believe that super speedway racing began in Daytona with the Daytona 500. So that's my gripe.
23: Let me ask you this, Sam. Interesting. I want to get your take on this. Is Darlington a speedway or a super speedway? I know the technical definition, but are there only two super speedways in NASCAR, that being Daytona and Talladega?
0: No, I think now there's a third one. I think Atlanta's become a super speedway.
23: Okay.
0: With the renovation.
23: But would you consider Darlington a super speedway?
0: No. Darlington is not a super speedway in all the tracks. But what Darlington is, it is a historic site because it was the first. And at that time, this was a super speedway. That's why I call it, and if you do a little bit of research, which I did, it's referred to as NASCAR's first original super speedway.
23: Correct.
0: Super speedway space track. So anyway, that's my gripe of the morning, in addition to being called a moron by Josh, and also having to deal with another Toyota win.
23: Thank you, Sam. Appreciate your call, my man. I read something yesterday afternoon after the race, talking about Chase Elliott and the Elliott family and Dawsonville, Georgia. There was a small plane, a Piper, Rev, a PA-32, whatever that means, crashed at Elliott Field. Had FAA designation, it's kind of interesting, 09GE. You would imagine the 9 comes from the family's history in racing, but it's a private airstrip that NASCAR driver, Hall of Famer Bill Elliott owns and built roughly 40 years ago on his property in Dawsonville, Georgia, and they had a single-engine mid-flight crash and I guess an attempted emergency landing at the, I mean, is it, what do you call it? Is it an airport? I mean, what do you call one of those privately owned? Anyway, Bill Elliott was not a passenger. Chase Elliott was not a passenger. Emergency responders were dispatched, and that was during the race at about noon, and the National Transportation Safety Board took over the investigation, but I just found it interesting, and I was thinking about while Chase is racing, is his father involved in the plane crash? Because if you remember, the one thing you and Bill Elliott have in common, other than being wildly successful and wealthy, right, is you were both passengers at F-16 fighter jets.
24: Oh, yeah?
23: The one thing that you didn't do that he did is the fighter jet that Bill Elliott was in 1987 had a midair collision. Yeah. Mm-hmm. They clipped the wings of one of the, they were in this air show. And you can imagine race car drivers somewhat of a thrill seeker anyway, but they had that was 1987, and they had a midair collision. Awesome Bill from Dawsonville, or as my youngest boy, middle kid, Dawsonville from Dawsonville. That's what he was saying when he was a little boy. Dawsonville from Dawsonville. No, it's not Dawsonville from Dawsonville. Anyway.
24: I didn't know that about him riding in an F-16 and
23: got in a crash. In a midair. That would have been, Lord, what, 87? That would have been nearly 40 years ago. But yesterday at Elliott Field, a private airstrip, they had a crash.
24: I'm glad you found out, because I saw that also come up on my feed, and I have not seen the clarification as to whether he was potentially involved.
23: You know why the Elliots have their own airport? So they don't have to go to the airport and talk to people. They would rather get out of their car by themselves, get on their plane by themselves, go to the racetrack by themselves, and come home. Rev, you know this is a great story. So Chase wins a race, and we've told our Darlington friends about this, and they're like, that's got to be true. So Chase wins a race back when Toyotas weren't kicking everybody's butt, when Chevy and Ford had a chance. Chase wins a race, and the person doing the interview says, you know, where's Dad? And he says, I talked to Mom this morning, and Dad said it looked like it might rain, so they were going to stay home. That is as country and old school as it gets. I talked to Mom today. She said, Dad said it looked like it might rain, so they're going to stay home. Anyway, 843-661-0937. I want to dig into the Senate race and what we have, where we are, what the likely outcomes are. Trump doubled down yesterday. I mean, he basically said, you know, Darlene is who I'm endorsing, and I'm double endorsing Darlene. I'm not going to find another candidate. It'd be interesting to see in the runoff. But Polly Market and Cauchy moved a good bit over the weekend. That means the money is heading away from Darlene toward one of our local favorites here at Wake Up Carolina. Take a break. We'll be back in just a few moments.
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1: I saw a number over the weekend that kind of interested me, and it's the data comparing the SC governor's runoff. Stick with me now, not the primary, the runoff to the U.S. special, the U.S. Senate special election. And there was some interesting correlations there. York County was not outperforming anybody. That's good for Norman. Horry County was outperforming everybody outside of York County. That's good for Russell. But it'll be interesting to watch all of this play itself out. And I just thought that was an interesting correlating data point. County turnouts in the governor's runoff in early voting, and then county turnouts in the Senate special election. That could be a telltale. And over the weekend, Darlene Graham, not Nordone, is leading in Poly Market and Cauchy, but she was at about 54.567%. She's now at about 42.43%. And the big move, Russell Fry, went from about, Darlene Nordone, or Graham, not Nordone, is at 38% this morning. Fry's at 31%. Norman's at about 27%. So it looks to me like, and I talked to Russell, text with him Saturday, and, I mean, he confesses this is a three-way race to get two in. In other words, you got three pegs to go in two holes. And is it going to be Nordone and Fry, Fry and Norman, Norman and Nordone? Who knows? But I don't think Sanford can get there. I saw some, I think Mark plateaued. I think Mark had a good end of the week before last and beginning of last week. But I think he plateaued. And I think the plateau for Sanford is based on some of the high negatives. Female voters tend to be less forgiving when you cheat on your wife and kids. I mean, they just tend. I'm not saying it's good or bad. Politics is a blood sport. Nobody's brought it up because the polling says they don't have to. The polling says the Republican primary voter is well aware of Sanford's transgression, and the other candidates don't need to remind the voting public of that event episode. And I kind of like they've kept it above the fray. I kind of like nobody on the debate stage who said, Mark's smart, but he went to Argentina. You know, something like that. I just don't think. Now, if Sanford were leading, there would probably be more of that. Let's go to the phone. But anyway, I think the weekend you saw a kind of a rally. We had a PD stump meeting. You said they had a good turnout here. Russell killed it. Yep. But that's his home field. I mean, this is his neck of the woods. So to speak,
2: yeah, he did a straw poll. Yeah. That he really,
1: I think he won about 62% of the straw poll vote, which is strong. But you got to be strong at home, or you don't have a chance anywhere else. Let's go to the phone. Someone's there.
2: It's Jameson in Spartanburg. Good morning.
3: Good morning, man. I hope you guys had a great weekend, and I was looking forward to talking to you Friday. But for my question, it might be best I didn't.
1: Okay.
3: No. Well, I got two things to say first, and then I do have a question. And the first, I know you're going to agree with. One on Friday, we had Russell actually and his wife up here in Spartanburg on Friday at the Carolina Pregnancy Center, which is a non-event place.
1: Is that an Alexa Newman event?
3: Yes, that.
1: Yeah, Alexa was good to me when I ran. I remember her well.
3: Alexa is the best. And we hosted Russell at noon, and I just had a knee surgery. I'm not supposed to be walking anywhere, but I told Russell I was going to be there. Well, I've become friends with his wife because I've gone through some other health issues as well, and we talk almost every day. And he did himself such a good job of acquitting himself of his stance on pro-life, how he wants to shake up the Senate. I showed, and I was torn on this race, by the way, because I'm like you, I'm a homer. And trying to be a homer, I was like, I want somebody from the upstate, you know? Like, just like you kind of wanted some people from your area to be in certain, you know, certain seats. But we don't have anybody. And I knew Russell from my time when I worked in the South Carolina Senate, and got to know him when he was, because he was at that time in the House. I knew I needed to show up for him, and it wasn't easy. Like, I was walking in there like a 97-year-old woman. Well, I got there, and his staff, they made sure that I was seated right beside his wife on the front.

0: row on a couch. And every time Alexa prayed, she held my hand. And even walking out, Russell was so surprised that I was there when we came in. And his staff, they have pictures they're sending to me. Like, everybody was in tears. And we just sat there and talked. And Russell and I have stayed in touch. And, you know, he's always texted me about coming up to D.C. or whatever and doing a trip. But I just wanted to say to your audience, like, how important this election is tomorrow. And to get out and vote and, like, find one person or to be like me, try to find 10 people, you know. Like, I've already voted. I voted for Russell on Friday. But, and then yesterday morning, I was asked to speak at my church at First Baptist Spartanburg, not far from where you spent your, you know, little cup of coffee in Spartanburg, to speak about this election. I wasn't supposed to use anybody's names, but I was able to speak up with their wives. And so I gave that speech about how his wife has treated me. And, like, in a small state like South Carolina, I think we are people at the end of the day. We all have failings. We all have bad days. We all get a little sideways. We all have great times. But the goodness of that family and who those people are and what Russell and his wife Bronwyn stand for and knowing their conservative values gives me hope, and I pray that that's who people get out and vote for. So that is what I kind of wanted to just give my message to and say, and I know you agree with me with everything I said, because that's been a blessing. And then yesterday morning, man, I was sitting in the church parking lot getting ready to go walk in. I get a text from Russell, and it made me cry. I sat there and I cried on East Main Street in Spartanburg. You know exactly where that's at. And my question, though, and I didn't want to ask this Friday, and I'm glad the phones were down, even though I did talk to Senator Reckenbaugh before this. You know, he is going to be our next lieutenant governor, and he's going to be in that same office you were. I used to spend a lot of time in there when I was in the Senate. It was Glenn McConnell held it at that time, I think, thanks to you. Has there been any discussion, and I didn't want to ask this or play by on the spot, like, who's going to be your next senator from Florence? Because I call you guys, even though I love my senator from Spartanburg, who's going to be the next senator from Florence? And, like, have we had that discussion, and or do you have any idea? And I know people probably have not made that decision yet, and but I do think that is going to be – I know we got to get through tomorrow and through, I guess, what – 2 weeks after this, before we kind of calm down for a little bit. But would love to know what your thoughts would be on who would be a great senator from your area when Senator Reckenbaugh has to move to the lieutenant governor's office. And thank you guys for all you do. I love your show every day. I'm from Spartanburg. I ain't from your area, but I listen every single day in the morning. From 6 a.m. to 10 a.m., brothers. And I love y'all so much. And go Gamecocks. And I pray that you all have a blessed week, okay?
1: Thank you, sir. Appreciate that. If he just said, damn a Toyota, it would have been a perfect phone call. Go Gamecocks and Russell.
2: I like it.
1: You know, we're going to have and I've been trying to stress this point. And some of you listen and some of you don't, and I expect that. As my wife said, sometimes I listen to you, sometimes I don't listen to you. Some of you listen and some of you don't. We're about to have an action-packed political period. We genuinely are. Of course, I've talked to some of these people who are considering running for the Senate. The only thing I can tell you who is not going to be, you know, it's not going to be me. I don't have any interest, and I get this a lot, especially here recently. What is this new congressional seat? What about the Senate seat? What if a House seat opened up? No, I have disqualified myself from serving in office. There are at least three people that I know will run for that Senate seat. There could be a fourth. There are at least three that will run for that Senate seat. There's been kind of a wait and see on a couple of people to see what they would do or not do, and maybe they stay pat or stay put, maybe they don't. But But there are three people that I know of that are behind the scenes getting their ducks in a row to run for that United States, excuse me, that South Carolina Senate seat after Mike Rickenbaugh becomes our lieutenant governor. You've got Russell Fry's seat. And after the weekend, I think there's a decent chance that Russell makes the runoff. I've always said that if Ralph Russell or Mark make the runoff, maybe not Mark, because Mark's got some unfavorables, but Russell nor Ralph have the unfavorables. In other words, I think Darlene Graham, not Nordone, gets the most votes in the first round, but I think, once again, like Pamela Evett, her ceiling is low. Her floor is high because of the Lindsay loyalist. I think her ceiling's low. I could be wrong. I was right about Evett. Doesn't mean I'm right about Graham, not Nordone. But if Russell gets elected, then you've got a potential redistricting of another congressional seat in the United States Congress that divorces it ourselves from Horry County. You got Florence Sumter, some of the other PD areas could have there are a lot of things to consider politically. And the South Carolina Senate seat is one for sure. And I think Mike is being guarded because he needs to be, not, assuming anything. It's Mike Rickenbaugh is going to be our lieutenant governor. Alan Wilson is going to be our governor. But we got to, the game hadn't been played yet. We got to play the game. I could say App State beat Michigan. So you got to be careful. Upsets do happen. I think it would be an App State beats Michigan in the Big House sort of upset if indeed the Democrats won in South Carolina. I don't see a scenario in which that happens, Rev. But, Rickenbaugh can't make the assumption and resign a seat until he's elected lieutenant governor of South Carolina. Once Mike's elected lieutenant governor, then you've got a Senate seat available. If Russell wins the Senate seat or gets in the runoff, you got a congressional seat that we've got to be a part of. If redistricting happens, in 4 months in January, you've got another congressional. There are just going to be a lot of elections that we're having. And if a House member runs for the Senate seat, you got a House member. If a county council member runs for the Senate seat, you got to fill a county council seat. So there's just a lot of moving parts in our neck of the woods politically, and I think that's what Jameson is talking about. I've often wondered the dynamic of the upstate and Horry County, and it's really the upstate and the coast. There's been this struggle. When I was in Columbia, it was at the beginnings of that power struggle. You've got this Republican stronghold along the coast, but it doesn't match the Republican stronghold in the upstate. And now you've got the Republican stronghold along the coast that exceeds the dominance that the upstate has had on Republican politics for the last, 40 years, since we went from a blue state to a red state, which would have been, Reagan-ish? The Clinton? No, I don't think Clinton won. No, he did win South Carolina. We've been red a long time. And as part of that red has been the upstate, but now you've got this mass migration of northern aggressors moving in and around our coast, and it's changed the dynamic. And I think this election will show that, because once again, I looked at some of the turnout, and Horry County's killing it. York County's killing it, but York County has one of its favored sons, Ralph Norman from York County, running for the United States Senate seat. And I've said this before, and I'll say it again. There are two things that make it easy for me to be for Russell. One is he's my congressman, and the other, he's 41 years old. And the Senate operates on seniority. It doesn't matter whether you like it or not. I read a lot of posts, Rev. Our good buddy Philip Lowe put something on Facebook that said, the Senate operates on seniority. And others said, I'm opposed to career politicians. That's just not a good answer. I'm opposed to career politicians. But it doesn't change the fact that the Senate operates on seniority. So you play the hand you're dealt. And we're not dealt a hand of term limits. We're not dealt a hand of, amending the Constitution. Right now, the Senate, you can run for the Senate for as long as you'd like to run for the Senate. And the longer you stay in the Senate, the more powerful you become in that very powerful political body. That's where that's the lay of the land. Now, my opinion is contrary to career politicians. But in the United States Senate, in all truthfulness, you know what we need? If you're in the PD or Grand Strand, we need a career politician. It flies in the face of what I believe is in our best interest, but it's playing the hand you're dealt. And right now, the United States Senate is a career for most people to go there. So if you're going to have a career in a political body, why send somebody 73? When you can send a very similar candidate who's 41, that makes it a no-brainer as far as I'm concerned. Take a break. We'll be back in just a few.
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18: The Weather Channel forecast for the Midlands: hot and humid today with an occasional thunderstorm this afternoon with a high near 95. The heat index around 105. The rain that develops moves out this evening with a partly cloudy sky overnight and a low in the mid-70s. And then sunny and even hotter for Tuesday and Wednesday. High temperatures each day should hit the upper 90s with a heat index each afternoon in the triple digits. I'm Jeff Maher from the Weather Channel.
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20: I notice... it appears to me you seem a little more bullish on Russell this morning.
1: I'm a little more bullish because I think there's some things happening. I mean, the data's picking up some of these things, but I don't know just a sense. Now, maybe I'm too much of a homer. You know, it's nearly football season. It's hard to convince me South Carolina won't beat Alabama, Oklahoma, Clemson, Georgia. There's this irrational expectation.
20: You are bullish.
1: Yeah, I mean, you know where I'm headed. I mean, we all get these things. Hey, if this broke and if that happened, if this happened, then, you know, next thing you know, we're playing in the national championship game, and then you're 6-6, and you should have always known you're going to be 6-6 and lucky. Not 11. Yeah, if you're lucky, not 11-1 or 10-2. I just think there's some data points right now that suggest there's going to be a significant overvote in Ori. When I say overvote, I'm talking about compared to normal special elections, there's going to be an overvote in York County. So you got competing overvotes in the base of the two that I think end up, one of those two end up more likely than not in a runoff. Here's what I'll say, Reb. There's a better than 50% chance that Graham, not Nordone, ends up in a runoff with either Fry or Norman. There's less than a 50% chance that Graham ends up left out of a runoff. I think she is most likely to make the runoff. So if you're Fry or Norman, what do? You got to figure out a way to be one of two standing. You got to figure out a way. What do? You try to drive turnout amongst your friendlies, and that would be York County for Ralph and Horry County for Russell. I mean, there's going to be some good turnout numbers in the PD. There just aren't enough of us. And I go back to the 24 Trump number, and that tells you all you need to tell about where Russell needs to be. You got 32,000 votes in Lawrence County in the 24 presidential election. You got 142. 32 in Florence, 142. You got 110,000 more Republican votes in Horry County than you do in Florence County. So proportionally, you got to spend a lot of your time. Because you asked me a couple of weeks ago, man, Russell, seems like Russell shouldn't be in Horry County as much. Mm-hmm. But I think that's the strategy. There are enough Republicans in Horry County that if you get a 10% overvote, it makes it far more likely. In other words, you're more likely to convince the Horry County vote to turn out than you are convince somebody in Greenville, I'm the best candidate. Or convince somebody in Lexington, I'm the best candidate. The people that already know you, the ones that like you, already like you. The ones that don't. And you're not going to change that in a week or two. But you can generate significant overvote by deploying resources and getting in front of these people and reminding them that election day is tomorrow. Early voting started last week. Make sure that we get turned. And I see some data now that that shows me. Here's what I'm saying about Mark, because I think Mark's acquitted himself well, and I think you agree to that.
20: 100%.
1: I mean, I think you think Governor Sanford's handled himself well.
20: He's good at it. I'll give him
1: but
20: that.
1: But he got elected governor twice. I mean, Mark didn't roll out of the bed yesterday and say, that'd be fun to run for office, wouldn't it? No, I mean, the cat's run for office a lot of times, and he's, for the most part, been successful at it. So him being good on the campaign trail shouldn't be surprising. He won two elections for governor of South Carolina. But the Charleston number is far less, and I'm talking about as in relation to the governor's runoff, the Charleston number is significantly less than the Horry or York County number. And that tells me that Mark's base in Charleston aren't that excited. Or they've just not forgiven him for. And I read a number over, I don't know, Monday or Tuesday of last week. Because Mark, I think you would agree, Mark had a little mojo. I mean, he had a little mojo. And that may be wrong. He may not have plateaued, but it feels to me like he plateaued. And his plateau was shy of Graham, not Nordone, Fry, and and Norman, and the reason that I think I'm right is the prediction markets have seen Russell go up, Ralph go up, Graham go down, and Mark go down a little bit. So there's been somewhat of a consolidation around those three candidates. In fact, I think Mark Sanford, Rev, if I'm not mistaken, has like a 3% chance to win, and that's quite the margin from Nordone at 38, Bright 31, and Norman at about 23%. So the prediction markets believe that she's the favorite. I'm not saying it's easy money, but smart money to me would be on Fry or Norman to win the race. I didn't say to make the runoff. I think the smart money's on her to make the runoff. But I think to win the race, the smart money is on. So if you're a betting man and you want to hear some betting advice, you don't have to call 1-800 Guido. You can call, 843-661-0937, and we'll get you on the path to prosperity by telling you that Fry or Norman are probably a better bet than Graham, not Nordone. Take a break. We'll be back in just a few.
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10: I'm Dave Anthony, Fox News. To get the Strait of Hormuz fully open again with no more attacks on ships like the U.S. has demanded, Iran's Supreme National Security Council is calling for American forces to leave the region and for compensation for damages caused by U.S. attacks.
11: With details still being worked out, the U.S. naval blockade remains in effect. U.S. Central Command says as of August 9th, CENTCOM has redirected 55 commercial vessels, disabled two and boarded two to ensure compliance. And President Trump told Axios on Sunday, we are low-keying it. We are only semi-negotiating with them. The president went on to say, we are just watching Iran with its huge inflation and the fact they have no money.
10: Fox's Trey Yingston, Tel Aviv. Oil prices up about 1% this morning and more tension now in the region.
12: Israel is publicly rejecting a U.S.-backed Gaza peace plan. Prime Minister Benjamin Netanyahu is vowing there will be no military withdrawal until Hamas fully disarms. He also says a Palestinian state will not be established as long as he's prime minister. The 15-point deal was negotiated by President Trump's International Board of Peace.
10: Fox's Marianne Rafferty, a boat captain in New York, reportedly in federal custody now facing reckless endangerment charges after his charter boat capsized in the New York Harbor over the weekend near the Statue of Liberty, killing two of the 14 people on board, a mother and her five-month-old baby. Candidates will be out campaigning a final day before primaries in four states, and Fox's Alex Hogan reports.
13: In Wisconsin, Francesca Hong is making a final push before Tuesday's Democratic primary for governor. The Democratic Socialist is backed by the Democratic Socialists of America, and she's faced criticism over social media posts from the past where she called to cancel Thanksgiving, abolish ICE, and abolish prisons. Hong now says those positions do not reflect what she would pursue as governor.
10: Hong leads in the polls in the governor's race. The winning Democrat will face Republican Congressman Tom Tiffany in November. 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
16: The Weather Channel forecast for the Midlands, hot and humid today with an occasional thunderstorm this afternoon with a high near 95, the heat index around 105. The rain that develops moves out this evening with a partly cloudy sky overnight and a low in the mid-70s. And it's sunny and even hotter for Tuesday and Wednesday. High temperatures each day should hit the upper 90s with a heat index each afternoon in the triple digits. I'm Jeff Maher from the Weather Channel.
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18: We're back, 843-661-0937. I want to go back real quick, and then we'll go to the phone. And this will be an interesting situation to watch play itself out, Josh, Reb, listeners. You've got a lady who said, I want to be a placeholder. You've got a governor of South Carolina who said that would be a wonderful thing. You've got a lady who wanted to be the placeholder appointed by the governor who said that would be a wonderful thing to honor the legacy of Lindsey Graham. She goes to Washington and gets called Madam Senator and says, I may want to do this, you know, longer than just as a placeholder. Trump jumps in. And so, in other words, it's as close to a coronation as you can possibly get. And I just don't believe South Carolina is the state that stands for coronations. It's nothing against her. I mean, it genuinely is. I have nothing. I have no opinion of Darlene Graham, not Nordoma, because I don't know the lady. Everything I've heard about her, she's a nice lady. Lindsey has said the proudest thing, the thing he's most proud of in his life before he passed away was his sister. She turned out good. He was proud to have a hand in her turning out good. But this is a public trustee. And I just don't believe South Carolina likes the fact that the Graham legacy hooked up with the McMaster governorship, hooked up with the Trump presidency, and tried to put somebody in office that has never held office, never seeked office, probably never would have held or seeked office unless the stars kind of perfectly align, and be one of the 100 most powerful political people on the planet. I just hope South Carolina says no. Nothing against her, nothing against Henry, nothing against Trump. We're going to do this our way, not the way we're told it is to be done. Let's go to the phone. Someone's there.
20: Hey, Breeze, good morning.
21: I agree with you, kid. You know what? I hope that Russell, I'm sure he is. What I would do is I would take advantage of radio and I would hit the seniority and the youth angle. But I wanted to get your take on the Democrats embracing Islam and that DSA crap, which is basically communism, Democrats, Socialists of America, and where you think that's going. And also, to give you an idea of what we're still up against, you got Coca-Cola on their website where you can customize their cans. Did you see that?
18: I did see that. I read a report about it. Something in the, it might have been Bloomberg or the Financial Times had an article about it.
21: Well, it's true. You can sit there on Coca-Cola. You know, it doesn't get much more American than Coca-Cola. And you can write, Muhammad is great. Satan is king. You know, you can write anything you want to about the devil and Islam. And I believe we're at war with Islam and have been for some time. And they're trying to wipe us out. But Coca-Cola will allow you to write all of those things. But if you put God is great, I love Christians, anything along those lines, Coca-Cola puts it out. Now, you can also write Black pride, Hispanic pride, Muslim pride, any of those things, but you can't write white pride either. And that's what we're dealing with, and I'm telling you, it's all satanic. And it goes back to those communists, socialists, Democrats, and now you got to call them Islamists. And they're all that woke crowd is that cathedral. And so we're in a deep war, and most of us are asleep at the wheel.
18: Thank you, Breeze. Appreciate it. To the other brand, we are very, can I say in bed, we're very connected to Pepsi of Florence here. Now, it's kind of unique and different, and I don't want to go into the long spiel. We've got two soft drink companies in America. We got Pepsi Cola, and then we got the other. And the other is we've had some of these discussions. I don't think they'd mind me sharing this, Rev. Pepsi of Florence is not Pepsi International. I mean, there's a partnership, and, you know, they get the mix and all the... I mean,
3: they're a franchise.
18: Sure, but they are very, very invested, connected to our community and our local economy. I doubt very seriously if the other brand, called Wind, that a local franchise was, you know, partnering with a conservative radio show, they'd probably not want much to do with that. But thank God for Pepsi of Florence. And, I mean, it's non-negotiable in my family, and I mean this sincerely. We are a Pepsi family because I believe not just in trading with those who trade with you, but I believe in supporting businesses that make investments that enhance the quality of life in our own community. And I would challenge you to find a company or a business that does as much locally to support our economy and our hospitality and all these other sorts of things than Pepsi of Florence. That's why it is non-negotiable. In my family and at Wake Up Carolina, I get some of the other companies do some different things. And I think Pepsi of Florence will tell you that at times Pepsi does things that make them a little bit, I'd rather not do it that way. But that's Pepsi International. That's Pepsi World, worldwide. But we got two brands we call here, Pepsi and the other brand. And the other brand just goose up too much for us to be a part of. But we encourage people to support Pepsi of Florence by, you know, buying Pepsi products.
3: And I had read the story that Breeze was talking about.
18: Yeah, I did too. Like,
3: what's up with that?
18: Yeah, but in all honesty, and I think Pepsi of Florence will tell you this, at times these international companies drink the Kool-Aid. I mean, or the Pepsi or the Diet Pepsi or whatever you want to use there. But no, it's the international companies, for whatever reason, Rev, it's kind of odd. When I remember when Cracker Barrel, I mean, the lady got replaced. Remember Cracker Barrel and who was it? Bud Light. Remember Bud Light and Cracker Barrel stepped in it? Well, I mean, they asked for it. They hired a liberal designer glass-wearing female who was highly educated from the Northeast to manage a brand that was basically blue-collar. The Cracker Barrel brand is Joe Sixpack. Bud Light is Joe Sixpack. What makes you believe that a liberal, highly educated Northeasterner, a female wearing designer glasses, what makes you believe that she has the best path forward for either Cracker Barrel or Bud Light? Speaking of I don't want to say the highly educated Northeast liberal. That's unfair to the letter we got. Mm-hmm. But Reverend Joy's throwing darts my way,
3: well,
18: right?
3: Well, I just, you know, we keep it real here, right? And I just thought you might indulge this discussion for a minute since it directly addresses something you've said on the air that irritated somebody. And we, you know, we get phone calls, you know, live phone calls. People go on the air. We love that. We want more of that. We get texts on our text line with comments about what we're talking about. But it's a little more rare these days that you actually get a handwritten letter that's, you know, put in an envelope, a stamp that's pretty expensive these days, I think, and mailed over to the radio station. So when somebody's written a letter here, I think we need to address what the point is.
18: Okay.
3: So will you indulge this for a few minutes?
18: I sure will.
3: Okay. This is a letter we received on Friday in the mail, and the subject is feedback on Ken R's July 2026 comments regarding out-of-state retirees.
18: I didn't say it.
3: Oh, no, you're already denying. You don't even know what it is, and you're denying.
18: I didn't say it.
3: Dear Wake Up Carolina producers. Gosh, this was addressed to producers. I am writing to express my deep disappointment regarding Ken Ard's comments in July 2026 about people moving to South Carolina from other states. Ken mockingly referred to our state as a waiting room to go to heaven because of the number of retirees moving here. His comments spewed an unkind, exclusionary attitude that does not, in my opinion, represent the true spirit of South Carolina. I moved here from Indiana after my daughter told me, Mom, come here. The people are nice, the weather is great, and you'll love it. She was right about the state. But Ken's prejudice is completely uncalled for. I chose this beautiful state to spend my retirement years. I pay taxes here, I support the local economy, and I love this community. No, I cannot have children at this stage of my life to procreate and make pure South Carolinians for Ken's liking. But that does not make me any less of a resident. Ken is not the official spokesman for South Carolina hospitality. His comments were awful, divisive, and entirely unprovoked. New residents who love this state deserve respect, not hostility, from local broadcasters. Seems he's painting all of us with the same brush. And again, we give credit to somebody who signs their name. This is Kathy from Wallace, South Carolina, with a P.S. And I'm sorry if this offends you, but you seriously offended me. Have a blessed day.
18: Well, I mean, respect the call, but I respect the letter. Hostility? I mean, what if I say it over and over again? I'm not saying it's better or worse. It's just different, right? I mean, when I say that the South Carolina coast becomes God's waiting room, that there's some degree of humor and sarcasm involved in that. I mean, I could be ugly and trite and say, you know, drink a drink of bourbon to kill that bug in your butt, but I won't do that. Chill a bit. This is entertainment. This is not decorated social discourse. We get on the air at 6:05, and we try to have an entertaining and engaging and fun conversation about topical issues. And it is bothering a lot of... I'm not the only South Carolinian bothered by how many non-South Carolinians are moving to my state. So don't make it that my notion is exclusive. The majority of my fellow South Carolinians don't like how many non-South Carolinians are moving here. And the majority of my fellow South Carolinians don't believe you're bad people. It's just different. It's just real different. I was on the coast this week trying to back out of a parking lot. My southern neighbors normally give me the old one-finger wag. Go ahead. You're in the middle of backing out. But one person kind of darted behind me, whoom, pulled into a parking spot, gave me the hard stare, had a New Jersey tag. That didn't surprise me. In fact, I commented politely to myself. That I figured that would have been one of them. Now, Josh made an interesting point. Are the transplants from the Midwest different than the transplants from the Northeast? The short answer is yes. Very different. Once again, I'm trying to back out of the Food Line parking lot. My southern neighbors would normally give me the old finger wag. Go ahead, everything's good. But not the not the hell-bent from New Jersey. You know, they're going to get in their spot because, once again, nobody's ever coined the phrase Northern hospitality. Or if they did, I missed that. So I reiterate my concern and I guess complaint that when South Carolina becomes a state where more non-native South Carolinians live here than native South Carolinians live here, is it better? I don't know. Is it worse? I don't know. Is it different? You damn Skippy, it's different. It's extremely different. So as a native South Carolinian, I like sharing my state with native South Carolinians. And I'm not going to apologize for that. And when I say it's God's waiting room, or the coast of South Carolina has turned into God's waiting room, that's not offensive, nor abusive, nor it's humor. It's sarcastic humor. And I hope people lighten up a little bit and not take my opinions so seriously, nor take their own opinion so seriously. But I do appreciate the lady taking the time to inquire, to express her opinion in contrast to yours truly. But I don't like where South Carolina's headed.
3: What's the percentage?
18: The percentage of non-native South Carolinians in South Carolina today is about 52%. That means the state that I live in, the state that I was born in, the state that I've grown up in, the state that I've never wanted to call anywhere but home here, I am in the minority. And that concerns me. But I don't think Josh and Rev said, I mean, I've said a lot of sarcastic things. I've said a lot of biting things. But that's in the spirit of entertainment and having fun about a topic that is, I think, worthy of consideration and conversation. This state is fundamentally turning into something that it has not historically been. And when people move from Indiana, when people move from Michigan, when people move from Ohio or Pennsylvania, it changes our state. And I don't think it changes for the better. Because I like the South. I like the Southern way of doing things. And when more people live here in the Southern state who aren't from the South, what is the likelihood, Rev, that we become less Southern? I don't want to say less hospitable. That would be unfair. But once again, nobody's ever coined the phrase Northern. And that indication in the Food Line parking lot was just an evident example of, you know, didn't get the old single finger wag. It was like, you know, what's wrong with you, Hayseed? Can you not? But anyway, I appreciate the letter. Point well taken. There are a lot of people who agree with her. You know, this state doesn't belong to South Carolinians, and it doesn't. I mean, the law doesn't say, hey, native South Carolinians have a right to say no more Northerners, no more Midwesterners. But it's different. It fundamentally changes the nature and personality of our state. How does it not? I mean, if you've got a state that historically has been 75 to 80% Southern, I mean, the people that live here for the majority of our existence have been about 75 to 80% native South Carolinians. And from 75 to 80, you go to 40 or 45. And that's where we're headed. I mean, it's native South Carolinians are having about, I mean, the transplant rate compared to the birth rate. In other words, Horry County picks up about 48 new people a day, and the birth and death rate are about the same last year. So native South Carolinians are net neutral. All the growth is an average age of 63-year-old who didn't live in South Carolina, has never lived in South Carolina, maybe vacationed to Pawleys Island or Surfside or Garden City or Charleston or Beaufort or, you know, Hilton Head or wherever, depending on how much money you got, how far down that coast you go. But I don't think I've ever said these are bad people doing bad things. These are people moving to a Southern state who I don't think have much patience for the Southern way of doing things. That fundamentally changes our state. And that's what the point I'm making. We are going to be a very different South Carolina than we are today. We're already very different than we were 20 years ago. We're even going to be more and more different as that number of 48 or 49 native South Carolinians, Rev, continue to decline. And don't tell me the Northern way of doing things and the Southern way of doing things are the same. They're not. Bruce Mittman and I talk a lot about this. He's got a line that he uses occasionally. I can't repeat it over the air on how we negotiate deals down south. You know, it's the old handshake way down here, not so much up there. But I appreciate the lady writing the letter. I don't mean to offend anybody. If I do, I'm not apologizing. It doesn't bother me that I offend anybody, but I don't sit out in the morning trying to offend anybody. I don't think I am exclusive. I don't think I look at South Carolina as exclusively belonging to the native South Carolinians, but there's no denying that the state that I love, the state that I call home, the state that I grew up in is fundamentally different today than it was 25 years ago. And if you don't believe it, go to the coast. That's the only point I'm making. Once again, Horry County, birth rate, death rate, about neutral. They're gaining about 40-some-odd people every single day, and they're not coming from Bamberg. They're not coming from Johnsonville. They're not coming from Pickens. That they're coming from north of the Mason-Dixon line, and they bring with them a different set of ideals. I didn't say they're bad people. I've never insinuated that. I think the letter, to some degree, insinuates that I believe they're bad people moving into our state. It's not good. It's not bad. It's just different. And I don't like my southern state losing its southern personality. And I'm not apologizing to anybody for that. It's how I feel. Damn it. Take a break. We'll be back in just a few.
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18: We're back, 843-661-0937. Let me ask you this, Josh, Rev. Isn't every degree of humor sarcastic? I mean, humor in itself is offensive, isn't it?
3: I think a lot of jokes have a butt of the joke,
18: sure,
3: to use a
18: it's
3: term.
18: It's a joke.
3: Yeah.
18: It's humor.
3: So it has the potential to offending anybody if they take it offensively.
18: If you wake up every day looking to be offended, yeah, I mean, of course you do. But I'm not going to try, whether I'm funny or not, I'm not going to stop trying to be funny for the sake of not offending somebody. I mean, just that's, I just don't understand that. And the words, divisive, and, I mean, some other words, I mean, that's just not me. That's not what we do here.
3: Okay, so we just got a text. This makes a good point. 67% of the people on your show are

0: people from New Jersey, they don't understand the Southern way. I'm not saying it should be required learning. You know, if you're going to be a Muslim, you got to understand the Quran. If you're going to be a Christian, you got to understand the Bible. If you're going to come to South Carolina, you got to know the Southern way. We've got 10 questions you got to answer. No, I'm not anywhere near arguing that. I'm making an observation. I'm trying to add an element of humor. When I said a couple of weeks back that the coast of South Carolina is growing as fast as any region in America, say that out loud. The coastal area of South Carolina is growing as fast as any region in America. The average age of the person moving to the coast of South Carolina is 63. And then I added a little off-color humor and said, South Carolina coastline is turning into God's weight room. That's humor. I mean, I'm not wishing a tsunami to kill half the old people on the South Carolina coast so we can replace them with native Southerners. But I mean, there was a day in America we could laugh at things like that. I've told you this before, Reb. When I was a younger man, and I'd work around black and white people, and we'd argue about Larry Bird and Magic Johnson. And you wouldn't believe some of the things the white people would say about Bird and the blacks would say about Magic. You would not get away with that now. You'd be horse and quartered. I mean, you'd be put in prison for the rest of your life because you're so insensitive as to say these things about white people or black people. And I just refuse to go there. I'm going to try and maintain my sense of humor. I'm going to try to remain committed to my sarcastic personality. I don't intend to offend anybody, but if I do, that's your problem, not mine. Let's go to the phone.
1: Jason and Marion. Good morning, Jason. You're on the air.
2: Hey, good morning, Ken. For those that can't take a joke, don't ever go to a Matt Rife comedy show. My goodness. but just to comment on what you were talking about, and then I got a question I'd love to get your take on. You know, for me, it's like a double-sided coin. You know, it's good for business for me because all these people moving down here keeps me employed. And, you know, I get a little aggravated sometimes because when people move down here, it seems like they leave all their furniture back north, and then they order all new furniture, and they get it delivered to their house. And because we have the new Amazon contract, thanks a lot, UPS, you know, it's just never-ending. But so it's kind of like a double-sided coin for me. But, you've talked a lot in the past about data centers, and you're for data centers, and I'm for data centers. You know, I was kind of hoping we still get that one here in Marion just because of the, you know, tax benefit for our area. But I saw something couple weeks ago, and it's been popping up in my social media stuff, and it's about data centers for the home. And I didn't really know much about it. I was like, well, you could put a data center at your house, and, you know, they pay you money, but you have to pay this. So I didn't really know much. But then I saw something over the weekend, you know, where they were talking about it on a podcast, I think it was. And I'm really interested in it. And what, I don't know if you've looked into that, but have you heard about that? And what do you think about that?
0: Thank you, Jason. Appreciate it. I've read a little bit about that. I'm really trying to better understand and enlighten myself on the data center in general. The pros and cons of the data center. Rev, can we agree there are pros and cons with thunderstorms?
1: Okay.
0: There are pros and cons with weekends. There are pros and everything in our life. Nothing is perfect. I mean, everything in our life brings goods and it brings positives and it brings negatives. I've spent about a year trying to understand the goods and bads of data centers. And I never said the data center's a panacea. I've never said the data center is the answer to all our questions and the solution to all our problems. I'm not insinuating that at all, but the best case study that I've found on data centers in general, I'm not talking about what Jason, the home data center, I've read a little bit about that, not versed anywhere near enough to give an honest accounting or analysis or opinion. But when I read about Loudoun County, Virginia, and I read about the 170 to 200 operating data centers they have in Loudoun County, in and around Loudoun County, I mean, they're about 15 million square feet of data center, and I'm talking about 4 to 5 gigawatts. I mean, that's the IT load in that area, and they call it, I think, Data Center Alley now, and Loudoun County or Northern Virginia as a whole has become the data center capital of the world. I said last week, I think, Reb, that I read they handle about 70% of all

0: global internet traffic through Loudoun County, the one number that stood out to me, and this is why I am a fan, and I guess this is where Josh could be critical and Jim could be critical, and said, here the boomer goes. Here the boomer goes talking money. I mean, you knew it. Sooner or later, they'll get to the country being an economic zone and nothing more. Fair. I mean, that's a fair, legitimate argument to make. But when you look at tax windfalls for counties, and we're struggling in the PD with tax windfall, and we are. We got, you know, cities and counties that are mismanaging their funds, and you got cities and counties that aren't mismanaging their fund. It's still a tough go, but when you look at the $1.3 billion, $400 million in real property tax, $800 million in personal property tax, I mean, that represents about 45% of Loudoun County's general operating fund via property tax revenue. But this is the number that got me, Rev. $26 in tax revenue for every $1 spent providing services to the center. There are these humongous buildings out in the middle of nowhere that have just row after row after row after row of advanced technological equipment that is expensive. And you apply an ad valorem tax on the property, the contents. And it generates enormous tax revenue for the city of Marion, the city of Pamplico, the city of Johnsonville. So once again, I'm not arguing that data centers are a panacea. I am arguing that in rural South Carolina, I have yet to see anything rival what I think data centers can do for the tax base in some of these declining economies. And we need to continue to try and better understand the technology. Rev, in the last 5 years, got much better in, you know, how much energy and how much water and the discharge of water, and do they help, you know, build some of the energy generation? And the answer, I am very comfortable in being pro-data center. But being pro-data center doesn't mean that data centers are the panacea and we should build a data center on every street corner. I think we should trust some of the local representatives. I think Jim and I got in a little bit of a tussle last week about my being an elitist and, you know, having the condescending attitude that I do. And I can get on my elitist high horse on rare occasions. I don't think I'm an elitist. I intend to be condescending when I said I'm not going to let the people of Marion County and only the people of Marion County decide what's in the best interest of the community, because some of those people don't know what they're talking about. And you need to have people in a room who understand the depth of the issue, the pros and cons of the issue, and then let them articulate the pros and cons to the general public, not some propaganda machine online, either pro or con, for or against. And that's kind of where I think we find ourselves. And I've said it, and I believe this. I believe there are similarities in what the Russians did. Here I'm a conspiracy theorist, in what the Russians did regarding energy exploration in America, energy independence in America, and what the Chinese are trying to do today to gain an advantage in the AI and technology war. I think AI and technology will lead to the most advanced warfare man has ever known. AI will be in the middle of that. I mean, we will teach weapons to be better. We won't have to design them better. They'll learn how to be better over time. So it's a national security issue as far as I'm concerned. I am pro data center, but I think you owe it to the public to explain why you're pro data center. And it is a financial component here, Josh. I mean, I'm not saying the country is an economic zone, but when you can collect $27 in revenue for every $1 of service you provide, why is it only $1? Because it's a big-ass building with a bunch of computers in it. It's not a big, I mean, there's not a lot of tending to. When one of those units go bad, I guess Google or Meta or XAI replace one of those units, and we never know about it. But it's enormous. It's an enormous amount of taxes they pay, and rural South Carolina is in a tax-generating dilemma. Let's go to the phone.
1: George in Columbia. Hello, George.
2: Hey, good morning. I want to say that I agree with you. I was born in South Carolina myself. I would like to see it stay Southern. And I also think you should keep your sense of humor. People from blue states, for some reason, seem to be a whole lot more sensitive about everything. And it's their problem. It's not yours. And the one thing that I would like to see, and hopefully they have common sense, is realize that if they're fleeing from blue states because of wokeness or because of higher taxes or because they don't like the way things are going in their states, I hope they have the common sense not to come here and vote for the same things they're running from.
0: Thank you, sir. Appreciate that. Mm-hmm. Okay. I want to be real sarcastic and disrespectful. If I were in charge of what do we call it, intra-country immigration, not international immigration. If I were in charge of intramural, if I were intra-country immigration, if I were the czar, if Trump said, okay, Ard, you get to manage who gets to migrate from state to state. It'd be like the NCAA old days. You get one transfer and you got to sit out of here. You get a move one time, but you got to sit out a year. We're going to just strongly discourage that. Please accept that as sarcasm, not divisive language, not overbearingly negative. I mean, we're trying to have some fun here on Wake Up Carolina.
1: And George says he doesn't want you to. He doesn't want you to not keep trying to be funny, and that's kind of what all of us want. He wants you to keep trying.
0: But you said it during the break. Every joke has a but. And humor, by its very nature, is... I mean, my humor is very sarcastic. You know that. I mean, I get real sarcastic, sometimes far too sarcastic for my own good. But I like joking around. I like having a joke involved in the story. I think it's intended to be lighthearted. But it's a serious issue. And I think native South Carolinians are, I don't want to say offended, I think native South Carolinians are bothered by what's happening to their state, because native South Carolinians, for the most part, take great pride in being a Southerner. And the next thing you know, you're a Southerner in the minority in a Southern state. Why wouldn't you expect some pushback? Take a break. Back in a few.
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6: Crude oil prices have edged higher this morning. Brent crude is in the $84 a barrel mark as investors watch developments in the Iran conflict. West Texas Intermediate U.S. oil is at $78. The S&P 500 closed last week at a record. Higher oil and gas prices are resulting in more business for China's electric vehicle makers, and that's cutting into international business for U.S. automakers. The Wall Street Journal says China's EV exports rose 120% in the first half of this year over a year ago. EV sales have roughly doubled in Brazil, Australia, Korea, and Vietnam since the Iran conflict began. Berkshire Hathaway is reporting a 16% increase in earnings after taxes in the recent quarter. The results were reported over the weekend. That's your Fox Business Report. I'm Ginny Coselda. 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
21: The Weather Channel forecast for the Midlands, hot and humid today with an occasional thunderstorm this afternoon with a high near 95, the heat index around 105. The rain that develops moves out this evening with a partly cloudy sky overnight and a low in the mid-70s. And it's sunny and even hotter for Tuesday and Wednesday. High temperatures each day should hit the upper 90s with a heat index each afternoon in the triple digits. I'm Jeff Maher from the Weather Channel.
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0: We're back, 843-661-0937. The answer to all these problems we're discussing this morning is you wild-eyed Southern boys need to start having more babies. You wild-eyed Southern boys and your better half need to start having more babies to offset this Northern invasion. Let's go to the phone.
1: Drew in Florence. Hello, Drew. You're on the air.
24: Hi, guys. I just wanted to follow up on the data center question. I think that, Ken, all the points you made make sense. I think there is money to be made in having data centers in the community. My problem is when the councils and the companies themselves try to make the process so secret that community members just don't have a voice. They don't know what's going on until the deal is already signed. So there are all these NDAs that the council members have to sign that they can't talk about it. And I think people rightly feel like something's the wool's being pulled over their eyes and reflexively are against it. I'd also say that even though the water use issue has been a little bit overblown, there are legitimate concerns related to noise pollution and also air pollution. In Memphis, some of the data centers that Elon Musk built, they had to build special diesel power plants in order to power them, and those have been increasing air pollution in those communities. So, you know, it should be a conversation, and I think they're trying to make them happen without having that conversation.
0: That's fair. Thank you, sir. Appreciate the call. That's very fair. To what degree, because you do sign some of these non-disclosures, NDAs and non-disclosure, you can't tell the public what you know about the negotiations going on behind the scenes between a Google or a Meta or a Amazon or a Microsoft. How much does that information stay privileged, and how much should the public know? That's a fair argument. The other fair argument is the energy side. We don't know all the answers. The water side, we don't know all the answers. But I certainly don't trust a Facebook page and, you know, somebody who knows nothing about it arguing points that I know to be incorrect. And there needs to be an absolute discussion. The public need to be involved in the discussion. And it's a fair concern to say, okay, my elected official signed an NDA. They can't tell me everything, but they're telling me nothing. That's fair. That's very fair. And we probably need to do better in regards to that. Good call. Thank you.
1: We'll go to Betty in Florence next. Hello, Betty. You're on.
2: Hey, Ken, first of all, I want to say I listen to this show a lot. Not every day, but a lot. But I would like to say that South Carolina is not the South. It's the Southeast. I have lived here all my life, and I'm a lot older than you are, Ken. And I welcome any good person to Florence or to South Carolina like Dave. You can't find a better man than he is, and I know him. Also, my uncle that lives on the island and said to tell you if you don't like living in Pawleys to get out because he was there before you.
0: Thank you, Miss Betty.
1: Appreciate that.
0: Well, I mean, much like data centers, it's a conversation. You have an opinion. What are we in the business of here? Facilitating and inspiring conversations from people who have opinions. And the only, I mean, I'm not offended at all by that because politics taught me what other people think of me is none of my damn business. But I don't think I've ever tried to be divisive or mean-spirited or target a certain group of people or, you know, be overbearingly unfair. It's a lot of this is humor. And a lot of this is an attempt at a joke to inspire a conversation or an attempt at humor to hopefully, you know, move somebody to call 843-661-0937. And I'd love to go back and listen to some archive shows, Josh, and how many times I said, I'm not saying it's good or bad, but it's different. I mean, I'm very careful to not say, look, all the Southerners who are in South Carolina need to stay here because we're all good and moral and ethical and Baptist. The Northerners, you know, those make-believe Catholics, you see, I mean, I'm trying to be humorous here and have some fun, but apparently we gave up on fun 20 or 25 years ago and we got this, you know, fight-or-flight mentality kind of. I mean, you know, if somebody says something in the least bit insulting without trying to be insulting, I am offended, and I'll let them know how offended I am. We're an opinion-oriented show. And sometimes our opinions could be perceived as insulting or off-putting. At times, they're probably intended to be a little bit off-putting, never insulting. But I'm not shying away from what I said earlier about South Carolina. It is a southern state. It is, for the most part, just entrenched in the southern way of life. And, well, what does that mean? What does the southern way of life mean? Well, it means a lot of different things to a lot of different people. But when the Southerners are in the minority, how does it maintain that Southernism that I think is critically important to the South? And once again, there is no argument, is it better or worse? The only argument I've ever made is it is different. And sure, I throw in a sarcastic line like nobody's ever coined the phrase Northern hospitality. Somebody could take that as he believes all Northerners are rude. No, just most of you. Not all of you. And also,
3: Generalities.
0: I mean, that's what we're speaking in. There's always an exception to the rule.
1: And I think I know a lot of Northerners that would
0: laugh along with me.
1: Well, and they would admit, you know, that they're a little rougher around the edges is one way to describe it.
0: It's a little.
1: And they're probably proud of it.
0: Sure. I mean, of course. I mean, when as I said, Rev, when I'm halfway backing out of my parking spot at Food Line and a car is kind of meeting me, I'm about to back out. They're trying to get to their spot. In the southern way of things, somebody would have given the old single finger wag. You know, come on. This person didn't. They darted into the parking spot, you know, so it wouldn't get taken, And I just kind of under my breath said, "I'm Yankee." And sure enough, it was a New Jersey license plate. Now, am I a Yankee hater? I guess to the lady I am. Am I being divisive and you know, I'm negatively opinionated to the person who wrote the letter? I guess I am. But I'm not going to stop doing that. I think humor gets us through life. And having a sense of humor and dealing with sarcasm, fire back. I mean, some of you fired back.
1: The answer is call, send letters, and give us your opinion.
0: I mean, bingo. I mean, that makes it better for all of us. And I think the previous caller about the data centers was very constructive. We need to have a frank, candid, honest conversation about what we know and what we don't know. Back in a few.
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13: We're only semi-negotiating with Iran. I'm Dave Anthony, Fox News. That's what President Trump tells Axios, that he's taking a low-key approach as talks continue to get shipping flowing fully through the Strait of Hormuz after all of Iran's attacks on ships.
14: The Iranian government issued a new list of demands for the United States. Tehran says free passage won't be reinstated until the U.S. corrects its behavior. It wants the blockade of Iranian ports lifted, the American military withdrawn, and compensation for war damage. Meanwhile, Israel's prime minister is rejected a 15-point Board of Peace plan for Gaza. Benjamin Netanyahu says his troops won't withdraw until Hamas is completely disarmed.
13: That's Fox's Jonathan Savage. Oil prices are up more than 1%, but they've dropped big last week when President Trump had paused U.S. bombing again. So analyst Trevor Lundberg tells Fox gas will get cheaper.
15: Because oil prices are way down, and so are the prices that retailers pay for their fuel. They're going to share those price cuts with us.
13: AAA's national average for regular down 9 cents since last Monday to $4 per gallon. That's still a buck more than before the Iran conflict. Ukraine keeps blowing up Russian oil refineries. The latest drone attack left at least 13 people dead, 75 wounded, according to Russian officials, as Ukraine keeps taking the war into Russia with attacks causing fuel shortages there. A New York boat captain's in federal custody, charged with reckless endangerment after his charter boat trip near the Statue of Liberty in the harbor turned into a nightmare when the boat capsized.
16: The 21-foot motorboat reportedly could only seat 10 people, but a total of 14 were on board at the time. That includes a 27-year-old mother from Queens and her 5-month-old infant, who were pronounced dead at a local hospital after being pulled from the water by first responders. The child's father was reportedly also on board but survived the accident.
13: Fox's Nate Foy, the Coast Guard's investigating if it was an illegal charter boat trip. 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
7: The Weather Channel forecast for the Midlands, hot and humid today with an occasional thunderstorm this afternoon with a high near 95, the heat index around 105. The rain that develops moves out this evening with a partly cloudy sky overnight and a low in the mid-70s. And then sunny and even hotter for Tuesday and Wednesday. High temperatures each day should hit the upper 90s with a heat index each afternoon in the triple digits. I'm Jeff Maher from the Weather Channel.
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22: We're back, 843-661-0937. Red, there's kind of a school of thought that if you are a Republican, the best thing to do is let Republicans sort it out, and then you endorse, and then you support, and then you publicly say, I like this candidate better than the other. But I kind of like not sitting on the sideline. I kind of like being in the middle of it.
23: You're going to engage during the primary.
22: I do. And I made a commitment to myself that if somebody I know and somebody that I have a friendship with is running, I'm going to be for that person. And Mike Rickenbaugh, Alan Wilson was our choice for governor because Mike Rickenbaugh is my senator and a friend of mine. If Philip or Jay were to run for anything, I'd be for them. Same thing applies to Russell Fry. He is our congressman. Therefore, I want him to be our United States senator. And I think the prediction markets kind of agree with me over the weekend. It looks like Russell had somewhat of an uptick in the prediction markets. I don't have any idea what his internal polling says, but he's joining us this morning. One last chance to speak to our listeners about the election tomorrow. Good morning, Congressman. How are you?
24: I'm doing great. I got 6 hours of sleep last night. So, since the beginning of this thing 3 weeks ago, it's been, 5 hours. You go to bed at 1, 2 in the morning, you're just running through the tape and leaving it all on the field and getting up super early. So, two more days left, and I'm feeling really good. And I think the prediction markets, they're a little slow, but they're starting to catch on to what's happening on the ground, and people see it, people feel it. And we're surging. I mean, that's the biggest question was, can he break through? Can he break through in a 3-week sprint? And now the conversation is, can he make the runoff? Because he's in the hunt.
22: One thing you've done that I like, and there's varying strategies, and you got consultants and candidates, and you got your gut, and you got data. I mean, there are a lot of things that go into you deciding where to go and what to say. But I like the fact that you've really tried to invest heavily in your congressional district, because Russell, if those folks don't vote for you, there's very little chance you move forward. Is that a fair analysis?
24: Yeah. Look, I think for the people that know me the best, the Grand Strand and the PD that we started this journey 4 years ago when I became the congressman for this area, and have always tried to faithfully carry myself as a conservative, vote the right way, make sure you're you're tapping into the ethos of what people are saying on the ground. What is the working man saying? What is the working man feeling? And how does that become part of your governing structure? You look at the resources that, we've been able to bring back. Chesterfield County, for example, we brought in money for their sheriffs for Florence, getting federal dollars, and we have for the water system. There's a lot more that needs to come, but, taking, bites at these problems that our rural towns and big cities feel, it's kind of who we are. So hometown's always been. You want hometown to show up. You want them to be loud. You want them to put their stamp on it. And in a perfect world, say, this is our congressman, and he's going to be a great senator for the rest of the state, too.
22: The one thing that you've done, and done it over and over and over, and I would advise you to keep doing it, is express how seniority is the most important ingredient in the United States Senate, whether you like it or not. And you have the opportunity at your age to go to the Senate, hunker down, work hard, build relationships, cultivate credibility, and be very prominent in the most prominent political body the world knows today. That's been kind of an avenue you've gone down, and I think it's been a very fruitful avenue for you.
24: Well, certainly I think seniority plays for sure into it. And I think energy plays into it too, right? How active or engaged is your elected congressman or senator? Are they equipped? Do they have the physical capabilities, the mental capabilities? Are they ready to tackle the job? And certainly age played a little bit of a factor in that is you want somebody who's aggressive, who's thinking about stuff, who is working, productive hours, long hours, and really with the focus on back home and who's got the capability to get that done. I mean, I hear that a lot. Seniority plays certainly a role in the Senate, but energy does too, and just tenacity and ability to get things done, pull people together. That's how I've kind of modeled my congressional career after, and really what I've done in the State House too. It matters a lot. You can have the best idea in the world, but unless you can work with people and sell it and come up with a game plan and execute it, you're not doing anybody any good.
22: So what are the next 24 hours hold for Congressman Fry?
24: Well, I'm back home today, probably for the first time in a very long time. It was a home over the weekend, but bouncing around, speaking to some veterans today, doing some media. We've got a big rally tonight at the Boathouse in Myrtle Beach, kind of a get out the vote rally. So we'll probably have a couple hundred people there. So, if the good people of Florence and the PD, come on down. We'd love to have you. I mean, it's been a great journey, but it started right here. It started right here, this campaign did, and it's going to end right here as we get ready for Election Day tomorrow.
22: You care to give us as little or as much inside information as, where do you think you are? Now tell us what you're willing to tell us and hold the rest. I mean, I respect that. You know I do. But yeah. But kind of where do you see the race today, 24 hours from when we begin casting in-person ballots?
24: Well, I think Kalshi and the prediction markets are on to something, right, when they see that the trend lines are going up. I'll say this. I think it's a tight race. I think we have surged and are surging. I think people in other campaigns are starting to notice that, too, because, they start to, get a little scared and make up stuff about your record and, say whatever else they want to say. But people are starting to take notice of this, and our internal show is in a very strong spot. But it's a wonky August time period. People are either going back to school or about to go back to school. And so, the big thing is turnout. And if turnout's good in the 7th and turnout's strong for their congressman who they want to send to the Senate, then we're going to be in a good spot. But I feel bullish right now. I really do. I feel encouraged. And these are the conversations that I have with people really around the state, not just in the 7th, but around the state. And so all metrics seem to be pointed in the right direction. And we're kind of defying the odds, which is honestly kind of how I like running campaigns, is that you're not supposed to be the guy. It's not your turn. You're too young. You're too whatever. And, so it's worked before that we defy the expectations. It seems to be working now. We just got to go finish the job tomorrow at the polls.
22: Well said. Congressman, thanks for joining us. Good luck, and we'll talk, hopefully, in a very positive way later this week.
24: Thank you, sir.
22: Thank you.
24: Good morning.
22: Congressman Russell Fry calling in. I only think you want to call yesterday or today. Excuse me, not yesterday. Today or tomorrow. Josh lined it up. Congratulations, and thank you, Josh. for getting the congressman on the phone the day before. The day after the 2 days of early voting and the day before election day to pick our next. I mean, it's crazy. We're spending 2.5 weeks to pick a person to serve in the United States Senate for maybe 30 years because nobody goes there for 6 years and quits. Nobody does that. You stay until you die. Let's go to the phone. Someone's there.
2: Dina in Latta. Good morning, Dina.
8: Good morning, guys. So, Ken, on the New Jersey thing, I grew up in New Jersey, so there are two types of people that are from New Jersey. You've got the Southerners and you've got the Northerners. The Northern people are the ones that wanted to live in New York, but they were actually broke and couldn't afford to buy in New York, so they lived in North Jersey. And you can tell who they are by their accent. They kind of talk like Linda from the Hannity show, and they are actually quite rude. But the other comment I wanted to make, yesterday I was, I don't know if you're familiar with the PD Cam show that's run by, hosted by like far leftist Dan Abrams. Every commercial that was on yesterday was for Darlene Graham. There was no other political commercials whatsoever in 3 hours. Every commercial was for her. So I don't know if it's the Democrats pushing her or what that deal was with all those commercials. But I'll take it off the air now.
22: Thank you. It is the machine. I mean, she is the chosen one of the machine. I've got no idea, you know, what sort of deal Lindsey may or may not have had with the machine. A lot of our criticism of Lindsey was he was too much a part of the machine. But there's no doubt the machine wants Darlene Graham, not Nordone, to be our next senator. I just hope the machine doesn't get its way. And I want to reiterate, I don't know the lady. I don't have anything negative to say about the lady, except we were told she was going to be a ceremonial placeholder out of respect to the legacy of Lindsey Graham. I wasn't crazy about that, but I get it. I mean, I understand it. The emotions were high. Our feelings were raw. We kind of wanted to do right by Lindsey, even those of us who got crossed up with Lindsey a lot. And out of that came, you know, Henry McMaster appointing Darlene as a placeholder to honor the legacy of Lindsey Graham. I said somewhat flippantly over the air one morning, what if somebody calls her Madam Senator and she likes it? Well, apparently somebody did call her Madam Senator and she liked it. And now she is a candidate to not just be a placeholder, but rather the next 6-year term. And I just don't like that. It's not that I don't like the lady. I don't know the lady. It's not that I don't like Ralph Norman. I know Ralph. I like Ralph. I know Mark Sanford. I like Mark Sanford. I don't know Mr. Lynch. I don't know any of the other candidates. But for my money, the person that I have the best working relationship with is my congressman. And if my congressman can be my senator, if he can go from being one of 435 to one of 100, then I'm going to be fully on board with that. Nothing I need, Rev, and I don't need a commendation or adoration, but the PD, I mean, the area that I call home, may need one day an appropriation from the United States Senate. And I'd like to have somebody there that understands the PD, that understands, you know, what's good for Marion, whether it's a data center or not, what's good for Florence, what's good for Darlington, what's good for Sumter and the surrounding and broadcasting areas. And I am convinced, beyond a shadow of a doubt, that if you're listening to this show, you're in our listening audience, Russell Fry is the best choice to go to Washington as a member of the United States Senate to pay his dues and to kind of block and tackle. So when the opportunity comes along to help the PD and Grand Strand region of South Carolina, he is familiar and able. That's a big deal to me. Let's go to the phone. Someone's there.
2: Jim in Florence. Good morning, Jim. You're on.
10: Hey, good morning. So did you see, I think it was like the last three of her 48-hour reports, she had no money coming from anyone in South Carolina. I mean, all her money's from out of state.
22: But you would agree, Jim, that's the machine. I mean, that's the machine.
10: Yeah, but I mean, it just puts it more in your face how much it is the machine. And like Trump, I like him. You know, if he ran for a third term, hell, I'd vote for him. But, man, he needs to keep his nose in Washington and cleaning up that mess. It reeks of I don't know. I just don't like it. I wish he'd worry about things that he can actually
12: change, but it hopefully Russell can pull it out and we can get him up there. But anyway, I just want to share that. Thank you.
22: Thank you, Jim. I saw something yesterday afternoon or first thing this morning about how many contributions have been made to the Graham Not Nordone campaign from out of state. It's a lot, but in fairness, a lot of these candidates receive out-of-state funding because the country has a big interest in, you know, who's in charge in the Senate and do they have access to a particular senator or not.
13: Did you read that Murkowski had given the $10,000?
22: Yeah, but that surprised me. I mean, you know, that's probably some leftover Lindsey. Because Lindsey was a good guy, but Lindsey was very much a part of the machine. And I just don't like the machine. Lindsey had earned his keep whether you liked him or not, whether you agreed philosophically or not. Lindsey Graham had won a bunch of political campaigns. He had figured out a way to survive. I just believe, Rev, to never have run for any office, and who am I to say? Because I'm kind of the epitome of Johnny come lately to the political scene and out kicking your coverage and all those other sorts of things. But to never run for office and run for a United States Senate seat and to get all the help from these varying places, I want to say something that's going to be very unpopular, but I feel it needs to be said. You're talking about Trump. Jim's talking about, you know, I'd vote for Trump again. I probably would too. But I think you've got to accept the reality. And a lot of people don't want to go here, but I'm going. You ready? Trump's not 70 anymore. He's 80. Say that out loud. In 2016, Donald Trump was a 70-year-old man. It's not 2016 anymore. It's 2026. For you Pamplico Indians, that means 10 years have passed. And Trump is an 80-year-old man. And anybody in medicine, anybody in psychology, or so, anybody will tell you that when you get to be about 80, you just start, you're not as sharp as you were. I'm not saying he's in significant cognitive decline, but there's a lot of difference in your versatility and adaptability when you're 70 than when you're 80. Nobody's immune to Father Time. Fair? I mean, time takes its toll on everybody. Everybody. Look at Bush. Look at Clinton. Look at Obama. It's a hard job. Trump is a political unicorn. Trump is different than just about anybody we've ever seen at the Oval Office. I think he's aged gracefully. I think to be an 80-year-old man, he's still on top of things for the most part. But can we agree that 80-year-olds have a little more questionable judgment than 70? In general, on average, I'm not saying Trump should be, you know, the 25th Amendment. I'm not arguing any of that. I think he's very capable of being president. But I think anybody at the age of 70 exhibits more consistent judgment than somebody at 80. And I think Trump at 70 would have been more likely to stay neutral in some of these races. At 80, let's endorse somebody. Let's endorse somebody else. Let's co-endorse. And he doubled down yesterday on the Graham Not Nordone endorsement. If it's Russell and Darlene, I don't think Trump plays heavy in the runoff. If it's Norman and Graham Not Nordone, I think he does play. In fact, I think he comes to South Carolina. Why? Because Ralph Norman endorsed Nikki Haley in the presidential campaign of 20, that'd have been 24. And he gets elected in 20. She runs against him in 24 when she said she wouldn't because he gave her a big cush job and all that. She ends up on the Boeing board and Nikki did what Nikki does. Nikki looks after Nikki. 843-661-0937. We'll take a break. Back in a few.
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25: Interesting story. New York Times, moderate Democrats now fear that all these DSA radicals are poised to seize their party's presidential nomination in 2028. It's It's sort of like it's all been happening. They've all been cowering in fear. None of them have the courage to take them on because they know they'll be primaried and kicked out of office like some of their peers. So, but they've known this has been going on. This is, you know, since 2019, you're looking at 250 elected DSA members in 40 states. We are preparing for the next war that is coming, said Jonathan Cowen, the president of the Third Way, leading centrist Democratic group, revealing to the New York Times a new $15 million effort between now and 2028 to discredit democratic socialism.
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0: leave unnamed, but they even went further in dehumanizing, dehumanizing their stations, their brands, their what their places on the dial.
1: Mm-hmm.
0: Explain that.
1: Well, let me, you want me to explain it?
0: Well, I mean, okay, here's what I want to know. Are we that rare? Because we have people walking in the building. I mean, there are human beings in this building. There's a human being doing a show in a studio down the hall. There's another human being doing another show in a studio down the hall. It seems to me that these conglomerates are going another way. It's going to be impersonal. It's going to be without the human element. I mean, I understand the cost savings, but what led these big companies to be forced into believing that was the best path forward?
1: Well, and this is obviously an inside the business, inside baseball discussion.
0: But it's making a lot of news.
1: It's making a lot of news because there's a couple of big, you know, publicly traded companies that, you know, bought up all the radio stations. I say all of them, but most of the stations in markets across the country, from the biggest to the smallest markets. And some people argue they paid too much for them or whatever. Their business model didn't work. But, you know, over the course of time, these big conglomerates have really cut their local staffs down to little or nothing. And so there was another round of layoffs at one of these big companies last week that made a lot of news within the industry, and I think even outside the industry, to where they went in and they basically just, you know, fired any local staff that was left. They fired all or most of the people that were left. Which, of course, means that there's no local connection with those radio stations to the community anymore. And this happened, they kind of did it, I think, a while back in the smaller markets, and this also happened in the medium and large markets last week.
0: But is it fair to argue that these big conglomerates overextended themselves, grew into markets that weren't understandable to them? I mean, they know radio, but they don't know the markets. They borrow money from the bank. They begin to struggle paying the bank back. The bank looks at their balance sheet and says, the one thing you can cut is labor. I mean, the one thing, in other words, are the banks dictating to these radio companies, are the radio companies consciously making a decision that they believe their best path forward is to dehumanize their radio businesses, or are the banks saying, you can't sell the buildings, you can't sell the towers, you can't sell the signal. I mean, that's the business. But you can use AI. You can use technology. You can use robotics and automation. But it's not the radio station deciding that. It's the bank deciding for the radio station because the radio station's having trouble paying the debt back.
1: I think that's fair. I think that's it's Wall Street. A lot of these now, the company last week, I think they just for the second time are working through bankruptcy. And a lot of them are publicly traded companies, so it's the shareholders and the lenders.
0: Can I stop you there? So is there any indication that the banks believe the business will be more sustainable with no people in the building?
1: See, that's the mystery. That's the mystery, because the radio, for those of us that have been in it a long time, you know, love it and appreciate it for what it always has been.
0: But you accept it's not the 1980s.
1: I understand things change. Of course they do. You know, technology changes, competition changes. But personally, I don't see a way that you can compete with local radio stations without local people. It's the one thing that you can offer exclusively that, you know, you can't just necessarily get from, you know, one of the competing sources. It's your local personalities. It's the people you know and you see at the grocery store, and they show up, you know, at the remote at the local business, the remote live broadcast. I mean, we take this show on the road sometimes. And when you have the national syndicated and that's all you have and you have nobody in the local building, you can't do that. So I think that's the only competitive advantage that local non-conglomerate-owned radio stations have.
0: 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I mean, they're popping in a...
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0: You know, but I mean, if there's no local flavor, if there's no local personality, if there's no local connection, why would I listen to this station and not Spotify, or this station and not Apple Music?
1: Yeah, that's a fair argument. 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
1: There is none. I mean, how do you think you're going to, in other words, the bank tells the radio stations, hey, you're in a cash flow problem, spending too much money on manpower, too much money on labor. You cut all your labor, but you still got these towers. You still got these buildings. You still got all these embedded expenses that Apple and Spotify don't have. To me, you become a more expensive Spotify and Apple music. The one thing that we do here is have a personal relationship with our listening audience. Apple can't have that. Right? That's Spotify right. Can't have that. These radio stations that now don't have human beings working, they can't have that. So I'm looking at the bank saying, Mr. Banker, I know we owe you a lot of money, but the box you're putting us in forces us to try to compete with the Apples and Spotify's of the world, and they can do it significantly cheaper than we can. They can. 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And in the drop of a dime, I mean, they basically said, we're now going to streaming music 24/7. Classic rock is what I read. Well, I mean, how do I believe I can be remotely profitable by doing what Apple and Spotify do, but Apple and Spotify mass deliver, you know, internationally deliver, and they don't have a bunch of towers and buildings right. And assets and bills and accounts payable, I mean, and receivable. And
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1: 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And it seems to me, Rev, that these other stations are inviting Apple Music and Spotify to be a direct competitor. You don't have any people, all you do is stream music. We don't have any people, all we do is stream music. But we got a bunch of buildings and towers and permits that you don't have, so you're going to be far more profitable streaming, you know, music than we do. It was an interesting article I read. I thought of you a lot when I read it, because I think most people in radio, you and I have agreed, this isn't 1979, this isn't 1981, and we don't have the yank that we once upon a time had, but how do we find our niche? And I still believe the niche is in the personal relationship, the commitment to the community, the we'll be there for you when you need us. Who reports on the hurricanes? You know, who reports on school closures? Who reports on, you know, the fire burning in downtown Sumter?
0: There was a time, and since we're kind of, you know, positioning ourselves against competing broadcast properties in our market, there was a time, it might have been one of the last bigger storms that came through, and we were here on the air live. We had our media partner on and their meteorologist and doing the best we could, and the stations across town were sending a feed in from Florida. I was like, really? They had people hosting from Florida.
1: But when you don't have employees that live in the town of which you broadcast,
0: that's the point.
1: It becomes very distant as far as I'm concerned. Let's go to the phone. So what's there?
0: Bob in Florence. Hello, Bob. You're on the air.
2: Hey guys. Thanks a lot. And just talk about radio. I've been a radio enthusiast since my earliest days. But I got to tell you, there are some strange things happening among broadcasting and just general distribution of signals. I found out a little while ago that in Norway, they did completely away with FM broadcast. Everything is streamed. And this brings out my conspiracy side of me. It's a desire to control the narrative. You control the narrative through streaming, and nobody can switch the channels clandestinely. They gotcha. But, you know, on what you're talking about, the ability of a local station to provide emergency information, something that maybe someday the streaming services will be able to do that. You know, So I listen to some streaming things where they throw in advertisements for our local business, which makes them a little bit more legitimate to the local leader of listening. But just the same, there seems to be a war on broadcasting and a desire to get everybody getting all their news, all their information through these silly little handheld things. And it's not real time. You don't get the immediate, breaking now kind of thing. I want you guys to stay in business, and particularly when it comes to emergency management, AM radio. There's nothing better. It gets through when FM can't. It gets through certainly when streaming can't. And I think there's a little bit of conspiracy in that, too, because what's the biggest, or at least the most dominant, next to baseball games, what's the most dominant type of program? Conservative talk. Anyway, this is interesting stuff. I'm enjoying what you're saying.
1: Thank you. Appreciate the call. Sound like you got an extraterrestrial in the background making some weird noise. The only reason I bring, Rev knows far more about this than I do. But when I read that one of our competitors, and we're a small guy on the block, right? I mean, we are a locally owned cluster of stations, unlike the majority of stations we compete with. But when I read these things, my mind automatically goes back to quarterly reports and shareholders. And once you become a publicly traded company, the game changes. Now the person who sold the company goes home or goes to the beach, whatever. And then, they'll never worry about finance. Well, unless they're just real stupid, they'll, for the most part, never worry about money again. But you've got that publicly traded aspect now. And what do we say about publicly traded companies? It's not about quality of product. It's about, return on investment. How much did we make this quarter? How much can we make next quarter? What did the street, did we beat the street or not? And I think it calls for, I think the nature of, and I've said this before, the one thing I learned about radio is it's your friend. Radio rides around with you. Before I ever backed into show business, so to speak, I knew that radio was going to be there for me. Now, at times, Josh, I'm listening to a song I don't care much for, and I'm kind of listening, kind of not. And then all of a sudden, Born to Run plays, and I turn it up. You know what I mean? I'm really listening. At times, some person's talking about something I've got no interest in. It's on about two or three, the audible level. I'm not listening, but it's there. And all of a sudden, he says something that I find interesting, and I turn it up to six or seven. So radio, to me, at its best, is when it's your friend. At times, it's a distant friend. At times, it's a real close friend. At times, it's the friend that tells you whether the tornado's about to hit, or where the evacuation shelters are going to be, or how do you get out of, it serves a real, legitimate, genuine public service. For the most part, it entertains. We said this morning, Rev, for the most part, our show is a kind of entertainment. It's a genre of entertainment. We'd like to believe that we intertwine some facts and interesting, provocative political conversations. But once you take the people out of the equation, once it becomes a room full of computers, let's say it's a little more profitable or not, because I don't know that people are ready to, because if radio is your best friend or one of your best friends while you're riding, 70%, 75% of the time you're in the car by yourself. So who are you listening to? Are you talking to yourself? You're singing out loud? You're trying to read a book? You're texting while driving? You're driving while distracted? Or are you listening to the radio? And I think the sentiment of radio, the sensibility of radio, Reb, is to be personal, to be somewhat friendly, to be chummy. I'm here for you. And all of a sudden, you find out all the radio stations in America are being run by computers from a land far, far. It's hard for me to say that thing in my dash that was once upon a time my really good friend is still my really good friend. They don't even know where I am. They don't even know if it's raining and cloudy or sunny and 100. And I just think we lose touch. And I hope as long as I'm able to do this, we do it under the current construct. Take a break. We'll be back in just a few.
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28: The Weather Channel forecast for the Midlands, hot and humid today with an occasional thunderstorm this afternoon with a high near 95, the heat index around 105. The rain that develops moves out this evening with a partly cloudy sky overnight and a low in the mid-70s. And then sunny and even hotter for Tuesday and Wednesday. High temperatures each day should hit the upper 90s with a heat index each afternoon in the triple digits. I'm Jeff Maher from the Weather Channel.
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1: We're back. 843-661-0937. Takes Mondays to make Fridays. Let's go to the phone. Someone's there. Ben in Florence. Good morning, Ben. You're on the air.
2: Hey, good morning, gentlemen. Hey, Ken, I wonder, do you know anybody that's in the gas station business? It's crazy. Everywhere you look, they're building a gas station, a convenience store on a corner. So there must be tons of money in this stuff.
1: Private equity. Private equity is beginning to invest heavily in convenience stores / gas stations in fast-growing states.
2: So that must mean that they know, private equity must know, that electric vehicles is not the way to go, because nobody is building a EV gas station, right? They're all building petroleum-based gas stations. And so do you know if they make the money by selling gas, by selling the junk in the convenience store, or lottery tickets? That's the question. I mean, where is their revenue stream coming from all these little gas stations?
1: Thank you, Ben. Appreciate it. Do you make more money inside the store? I mean, the sweet and salty snacks and the beverages and all those other sorts of things.
3: You used to own a gas station.
1: I did. I mean, I didn't run it. I owned it. Didn't run it. I'm good at borrowing money from the bank and owning things. Not real good at running things. But I had a convenience store that did well, and we made some money outside the store. I mean, that's our terminology. You know, gas. We made a little bit of money there. You didn't make any money when the price is rising. You're chasing your money, so to speak. But when the price drops, you do well. But the majority of profit is inside the store. And private equity ain't looking for a 3 or 4% return. I mean, you'd buy Exxon stock, pays dividends if you're looking for 3 or 4%. But I read a story about a year or so ago that, because I'm like Ben, I saw all these very grandiose convenience stores being built. And I'm like, is there that much money in the convenience stores? And there is good money in the convenience stores, but private equity saw a growing state, and I think Ben nailed it. They're negative, or they're bearish on EVs, very bullish on, I guess, the next 20 years of internal combustion engine being the dominant personal mode of transportation, which I am as well, because they're not investing heavily in EV charging stations. And, you know, I don't want to call brands here, but this brand is building, 50 in South Carolina over the next year. This brand's building 30 in South Carolina, and they're in high growth areas. And Rev, they seem to be more accommodating to, I'm not saying it's a supermarket, but you've got some of these lunch counters and some of this prepared food. This kind of a one-stop shop. You know, you get your gas, you get your box of diapers, you get your Celsius, and you get, a three-piece chicken dinner or a six-piece chicken dinner to carry home. So it's more inclusive of the general shopping experiment.
3: Well, and then you're getting places like Bucky's and the QT.
1: Yeah.
3: I mean, they've got a lot of stuff going on.
1: Well, it would be gourmet convenience stores. I mean, this would be upscale convenience stores. The price of gas is so fascinating to me, Josh, because it is an inflation measure in your face. Nobody flashes the price of health insurance on a sign 24/7, or the price of chicken, or the price of Goodyear tires, or the price of a Celsius, or a Life Water. But that gas is in your face every second of every day, and it has a lot to do with how you feel about the, where the economy's headed or not. I saw a number this morning, Trump's approval in one of these, and it's not a good poll for Trump. Rasmussen would be the best poll for Trump. Rasmussen's got him at about 38, his approval. This poll had him at about, it's a Pew poll, had him at about 34, and that's terrible. I mean, 34 is bad. 34 presidential approval rating and a non-socialist Democrat party is a shellacking if you're a Republican. But our saving grace, our being Republicans, saving grace could be that gas at $3.50 a gallon isn't as scary as the Hamas wing of the Democrat Party, or the Sharia law wing of the Democrat Party, or the socialist wing of the Democrat Party, because they've got all three. I mean, there's a Hamas wing, there's a Sharia law Muslim wing, and there's a socialist wing. As James Carville said, well, what was a mainstream? Good luck finding it. Take a break. Back in a few.
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33: I'm Sam Shepard. 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I'm an engineer who solves real problems for real people, not big corporate donors. I build a company from nothing, solving real problems instead of just making promises. That's what South Carolina needs in the Senate. I'm Sam Shepard, and I'm running for the U.S. Senate from the state of South Carolina. Please vote for me on August the 11th. Thank you.
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14: She wants to go from appointed senator to elected senator. I'm Dave Anthony, Fox News.
15: I want to, you know, focus on the struggles of the South Carolina families because, like them, I feel those same struggles.
14: Senator Darlene Graham is one of 10 Republicans running in tomorrow's special primary to replace her late brother Lindsey Graham as the GOP Senate nominee in South Carolina. Congressman Russell Fry and Ralph Norman among them. Graham has a Trump endorsement. She also tells Fox she stands with the president on Iran.
15: We have to protect our nation. I realize that the price of gas is a little high right now, but I think President Trump is going to get us through this, and the price of gas will eventually come down.
14: Iran is making new demands before allowing shipping to flow fully through the Strait of Hormuz, wanting American forces to leave the region and the U.S. to compensate Iran for all the bombing damage. President Trump tells Axios, we're only semi-negotiating at this point.
16: The Wall Street Journal reports for weeks President Trump has been laying the groundwork to declare victory in the Iran war should Tehran fully reopen the Strait of Hormuz, even floating the idea privately to senior aides that he's willing to walk away without a nuclear deal.
14: That's Fox's Trey Yingston, Tel Aviv. As Ukraine keeps taking the war deep inside Russia, targeting oil refineries, officials say there a drone attack today has killed at least 13 people, wounded 75.
17: Ukraine has battered Russian oil facilities on a near daily basis in recent months. The campaign's eaten into refining capacity and unsettled the Russian public. Ukrainian President Volodymyr Zelensky says it's to force Russian leader Vladimir Putin to the negotiating table. Russia has also regularly hit Ukraine with missiles, glide bombs and drones, causing thousands of civilian casualties.
14: Fox's Jonathan Savage, an accused Irish drug cartel leader, is back in Ireland. Daniel Kinahan returned last night in handcuffs, sent to court in Dublin, then jailed after being extradited from Dubai, where Kinahan was arrested in April facing charges. He ran a drug smuggling and money laundering organization that stretched from Europe to the U.S. America's listening to Fox News.
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0: This is Jeb Mack from the Jeb Mack Band. 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
6: The Weather Channel forecast for the Midlands, hot and humid today with an occasional thunderstorm this afternoon with a high near 95, the heat index around 105. The rain that develops moves out this evening with a partly cloudy sky overnight and a low in the mid-70s. And it's sunny and even hotter for Tuesday and Wednesday. High temperatures each day should hit the upper 90s with a heat index each afternoon in the triple digits. I'm Jeff Maher from the Weather Channel.
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1: We're back. 843-661-0937 is our number. I want to go over, somebody wrote a letter, and Rev read it this morning. It didn't take kindly to my sarcastic humor of declaring the coast of South Carolina God's waiting room and talking about how many people are moving here from north of the Mason-Dixon line and how much that may or may not change our culture. I'm not a big fan of it, but I want to be crystal clear. I don't think I've ever said it's not good. I think it's what I've tried to say consistently is it's very different. During the last break, I went to some AI sources, and just for my edification, to make sure I'm not speaking out of turn or incorrectly about some of this data, the net domestic migration, in other words, people who lived somewhere else, moved to South Carolina from July 24 to July 25, 66,622. The net international migration, 12,900. So the total population growth in South Carolina from July 2024 to July 2025 was 79,958. That is a 1.6% population increase. We had 79,958 new residents in South Carolina from July 24 to July 25. Of the 79,958, our natural increase, the number of native South Carolinians born compared to the number of native South Carolinians who died, was plus 564. So of all the growth in South Carolina, 79,500 were migrated or migrating into our state, only 564 was an uptick in births over deaths. Once again, how does that not make your state different? And that has been my point since day one. It is fundamentally changing the culture and personality of South Carolina.
7: Did you say international?
1: International, net international migration, 12,900, 16% of the share of total population. Obviously, the net domestic migration from other states is the biggest contributor to our population growth. It's 83%. Next is net international migration. Go to Charleston. Go to Hilton Head. Go to Beaufort. I'm telling you, it's Charleston is genuinely an international city now. Not like New York, not like Chicago or one of these, Boston. But it is becoming an attractive place for internationals to retire or spend the winter of their life. 12,900, and our net natural increase was plus 564. But the lady says I'm, nasty and ugly and divisive about it. I'm just trying to articulate a reality of what our state is dealing with. Native South Carolinians or been significantly outnumbered in our population growth by people who aren't native to South Carolina. That will fundamentally change, once again, the culture and personality of our state forever. It just will. Let's go to the phone.
7: David in the PD. Good morning, David.
8: Hey, good morning, Dave. I was going to say real quick, I thought we were supposed to run out of fossil fuels by 2012. And did Dave Baker say he was hanging out at Charleston Harbor over the weekend?
1: Baker sent me pictures from fancy restaurants and fancy boats. And I was trying to, you know, make sure a dog got to the vet to get a shot.
8: Well, okay. I'm telling that he must have felt like he was back in Ohio. He maybe had a bunch of his friends from Ohio back there. I guarantee you, they ain't no Sherman High Schools down here. But you know, I'm gonna feel the lady that sent you that letter. I thought I was the only person that wrote letters these days. So I'm gonna give her credit on that. And then you had another lady call in, Miss Betty. She said Dave Baker was a nice guy. So I'm going to agree. I believe Dave Baker might have been one of the nicest guys in the world, but that's because we intervened. He didn't bring that Northern with him. And I'm going to agree with Dina. There's a whole, you have to look at it like this. You're talking about New Jersey. Yeah, if you live in these urban areas where it's 5 million people just right outside your doorstep, that's going to change the way you look at things. Same thing with the boroughs of New York and Philadelphia and Baltimore, this, that. Now, I'm going to give credit to the lady that wrote the letter. I mean, Indiana and Ohio are different. I mean, they don't have that population density. But here's the main thing I look at. Indiana, Ohio, they're basically kind of cost of living. They're similar. Try to find an apartment, Ken, in New York City or something like that. These people, when they come down here, this is a bonanza for them. Good gosh, I've been paying them for that, and now I can come down here and live in all this nice weather. And when these people from New Jersey get you in the parking lot, Ken, I mean, at least they didn't flip you the other finger. So anyway, it is different. I'll say that it is different. Y'all have a good day.
1: Thank you, David. I mean, I'll read the letter, not the entire letter, Rev. Enjoyed reading it this morning because he likes taking shots at me.
7: It was fun.
1: But here's the sentence. You ready, Josh? Ken mockingly referred to our state as a waiting room to go to heaven. Now, that's incorrect. I said it's God's waiting room. I don't know if all of you go to heaven or not because of the number of retirees moving here. This comment spewed an unkind, exclusionary attitude that does not, in my opinion, represent the true spirit of South Carolina. So this lady who moved from Indiana is lecturing me on what the true spirit of South Carolina is all about. That may offend me. That may be the only offensive part of the letter I find is a lady from Indiana. Because we're not as smart, and we know that. So the lady from Indiana, it's interesting that she took the time to write the letter. And I told Rev, I am most appreciative that she took the time to write the letter, and criticism doesn't at all bother me. But we are a feeble attempt at radio brilliance. Part of our feebleness, Josh, is our failure at being sarcastically humorous. And when I say, you know, well, how many of you really believe that I want to see all the dead people in Horry County? I mean, I want to see all the old people in Horry County dead. Of course I don't. I mean, those are God's creations just like I am. Those are God's favor just like I am. Those are someone's mother, father, grandmother, grandfather. But when I say the average age of the person moving to South Carolina is 63, and we know where the majority of our population growth is happening, it's along the coast, why wouldn't you cut up and say something or make an attempt to be funny and say, you know, the coast of South Carolina is turned into God's waiting room? I think it's kind of funny. But she says it is... It is making a mockery. It's unkind. It's spewed. It's unkind, exclusionary attitude that does not, in my opinion, represent the true spirit of South Carolina. I think I've got a pretty good idea about the true spirit of South Carolina. And you know what I think the true spirit of South Carolinians are? I think native South Carolinians don't like the fact that we're having so many people move into our state. I don't know if a native South Carolinian said, let's build a wall. Or let's pass a law that says only one transfer like NCAA does in football and basketball. But if you ask the native South Carolinian, hey, off the record, What do you think of all these people moving into your state that aren't native to here? I think the majority would say, I'm not crazy about it, because once again, I think we're losing the Southern culture and personality that South Carolina is famous for. You're not a native South Carolinian, Rev.
9: Right.
1: But are you proud or not that we have this independent spirit about us?
9: Love it.
1: I mean, you heard that. I mean, if you lived in Ohio and somebody said, hey, give me two states that may or may not secede tomorrow. I mean, it'd be Texas and South Carolina. Hey, give me two states where the majority of its native-born citizens can't tell a damn thing. I mean, it'd be Texas and South Carolina. We kind of wear that with a badge of honor. That is the spirit of South Carolina. And I think that spirit is under a dramatic change because of some of the net domestic migration numbers, the net international migration numbers compared or juxtaposed to the natural increase in population. And it doesn't make me a fear-mongerer. It doesn't make me hateful. It doesn't make me divisive. It makes me very opinionated. And I stand by my original opinion. Let's go to the phone. Someone's there.
9: Ashley in Poston's Corner. Hi, Ashley.
10: Good morning, fellas. So you went up Asheville, North Carolina. What did it smell like over there?
1: Smelled like weed.
10: Exactly. Ride down Surfside Boulevard. It smells like Bengay. I mean, all you can smell is Bengay. I mean, the stores are stocked high with Ensure coming out your ears, and I bet you Viagra sales are out the roof down there. And that was my joke.
1: That's a good one. Thank you. Appreciate the call. I mean, I've said before, I don't know where the global leader in sneakers with Velcro is, but Horry County's got to be in the top 10. I mean, I'm sure of that. And all I'm doing is illustrate that it's different. Is having New Balance sneakers with Velcro good or bad, Josh? It's neither.
11: I don't know.
1: I mean, it's neither, but it's different. And I don't know how anybody doesn't expect native. I'm a 63-year-old South Carolinian who was born here and has never lived anywhere other than here. And I'm supposed to just, you know, digest all of this influx of new migration as if this is normal? What is normal about a state growing within by 564, growing outside by 79,500? Describe that in a normal way. So you got this state of 5 million people, 5.5 million people. The state is one of the fastest growing states in America. 1% of its growth was native. More than 99% of its growth was migration in. What's normal about, there's nothing normal about that. That is the most abnormal thing imaginable. But native South Carolinians are supposed to shut up, sit down, and just let it. But no, I'm not going to do that. It's different. And a lot of South Carolinians aren't willing to say it, but they don't like it. Let's go to the phone. Someone's there.
9: Donna, calling from South Carolina. Good morning.
12: Hello.
9: Hi, you're on the air.
12: Yes, I'm calling. I'm a retiree from the SCDMV, and what he's saying is exactly true. I retired in 22. There were hundreds every day, just in the Lowcountry, moving to South Carolina. And it has definitely affected our voting. We've gone from Republican, Democrat, who knows what's in the middle. We never know. Liberal, whatever. But it's definitely changing every day.
1: Thank you, Don. Appreciate that. 843-661-0937. So native South Carolinians, the hayseeds like me, we're just supposed to stand idly by, keep our mouths shut, while our state turns into a nursing home for the country. For all the retirees up north who got tired of snow and cold weather, it's okay for you to come to my state and retire and me just keep my mouth shut and go along and get along. And I'm just not the go along and get along guy. If things bother me, I say they bother me. And it bothers me that our state, right now as we speak, has morphed into a perceived retirement home for people who don't like to live in the cold weather. They've lived in the cold weather their entire life. And instead of retiring in the cold weather, they want to find a warmer climate. Who doesn't? So you move to South Carolina. And I'm not supposed to have anything to say about 66,622 people moving into the state that I grew up in. I'm supposed to keep my mouth shut. And if I say anything about it, it's divisive or it's too opinionated or it builds barriers. And no, I mean, I'm not going to do that. And I'll say this for the record, Rev. Josh knows this. Rev knows this. I'm not by myself. There are a lot of South Carolinians that don't like the idea of our state becoming the North and Midwest retirement home. Let's go to the phone. Someone's there.
7: Connie in Florence. Hi, Connie. You're on the air.
11: Good morning, guys, and thanks again, as always. And I am 100% behind that, not wanting South Carolina to become the retirement home for the rest of the nation.
1: But it is, Connie. I mean, as we speak, that's what it's slowly becoming.
11: And is there no way we can, I can answer that myself. I'll bite my tongue. So what do we do?
1: That's a good. Thank you. Appreciate it. I'm good at telling you what's wrong.
19: Yeah.
1: I've never been good at fixing
19: That's
1: anything.
19: A whole other thing.
1: Yeah. I mean, what do we say about grandchildren? You spoil them and send them home? I'm good at starting up and walk it off. You know, let's start this big hornet's nest and then walk off another way. And I go back to the letter because the letter was very polite. Well, I mean, it polite. It was very direct. It was very respectful. It was very to the point. They expressed their disappointment in some of the things I've said. They believe some of the things I've said were a little too far in the spirit of congeniality or people getting along or trying to get along. But I just don't know how. I don't know how the native South Carolinian is to not express the concern they have about the state they grew up in and have been a resident of their entire life. To not see some of this data. Most don't know this data. But when you say in general terms, Josh, that coast is really changing, and your buddy spits on the ground and says, damn sure is. I mean, that's two good old boys. I mean, that's the Southern way of discussing things, right? Let me another beer. Damn sure is. Man, they're everywhere down here. You know, when I was a kid, I came down here, and everybody you saw was from Greenville or Charleston or Columbia. And now they're from New Jersey or New York or Massachusetts or Indiana or Michigan or Ohio. And we're not supposed to recognize that change. And we're not supposed to have anything to say about that change. And if you perceive it as disrespectful, then we just have a disagreement. But if Rev, let me ask you this. What if people knew the numbers? What if you can't comment on this and Josh can't. But what if people who have lived in South Carolina their entire life, born and bred, in good old South Carolina, what if I told them that 99% of the 79,959 people who weren't residents last year are residents this year were not of a natural increase? What if I said that of the 79,958 people who weren't in South Carolina last year but are today, only 564 were born here? I think it would... I think it would exacerbate. I think it would make it even more. I think if you told that number over and over and over to native South Carolinians, they'd say, wow. I mean, this is a much bigger issue than I ever imagined it would be. When can the native South Carolinians be bothered? When it gets to 75 or 80%? Because if you keep having years like this, in other words, if you add 80,000 people to your resident roll, and this is Census Bureau estimates, if you add 80,000 people to your roll every year, and 79,000 of those are, you know, people who migrated to the state, I mean, eventually that 48 or 49% native South Carolinian becomes 45%, and then it becomes 40%, and then it becomes 35%. I mean, when do native South Carolinians say, wow? I mean, this is pretty wild that I live in a state where 70% of its residents weren't born here. And we're not allowed to have that discussion. We're being offensive and you know, vile and divisive when we have that discussion. I think it's an important discussion to have. Now, what the answer is, I don't know. I don't have any idea. What did I put on Facebook a while back or social media? I think the wild-eyed Southern boys need to, you know, have more babies with their better halves. 843-661-0937, our number. Let's take a break. We'll be back on the other side.
13: Send a message to the UPS Store text line at 843-661-0937.
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0: Charleston, you can't say it about Ori. I mean, even those son of a guns from New Jersey that are coming to Ori County, they're voting red. Ori is redder than it's ever been. Ori is as hot red as any county in South Carolina. Now, if you get further to the Holy City, you get a little less red. It's a lot more moderate than the coastal area of Ori County. So, yeah, I mean, there's some credence to the people moving from up north down south, bringing some of their voting proclivities or political proclivities with them. But you can't say that about Ori County. You can say it about the Lowcountry, but not Ori. It's kind of an interesting political exercise. Mm-hmm. Let's go to the phone. Someone's there.
1: Will in Las Vegas. Good morning, Will.
2: Good morning, everybody. Ken, do you know Representative Bill Herb Kirschman?
0: I do.
2: I trained him to fly years ago, so I've maintained knowing him. And a lot of my relatives are from Bluffton. And, you know, Hilton Head has plenty of out-of-state northerners moving down. And he is very conservative. In fact, he told me at one time Hugh Leatherman was really a rhino. He had a R behind his name, but he spent money like a Democrat. I don't know if you agree with that or not. So Herb Kirschman's very conservative. And to piggyback on what the other caller said, it has not changed the fact that all these people that moved to Hilton Head have voted conservative to keep Herb Kirschman in office all these years. So I'm glad they haven't brought Democrat ideals there, or Herb Kirschman wouldn't win. Another point to make, what are the only two debts that you can go to jail for? You have any guess on that?
0: Is student debt one?
2: No. It'll make your credit bad, but you can't go to jail for
1: IRS. Internal revenue?
2: That's right. IRS and child support. Those are two debts that will put you in jail if you don't pay them. So that's why smart guys are not willy-nilly going out there having babies like they used to, because these judges, if you fall behind on your child support, look at the arrest report for Florence County and other counties. Yeah, failure to pay child support is a big chunk of their arrest. And guys are smartening up where they're like, not doing it. So that may be part of the reason the birth rate has fallen in South Carolina, but that's a big reason. Another point I have is, if you want to maintain the southernness of South Carolina, there's plenty of counties that are losing population. The northerners are avoiding them like crazy. You're sitting in one that's maintaining population, but you're surrounded by counties that are losing it. Allendale, Orangeburg, Clarendon, Bamberg, Hampton, all those counties are losing populations. If the culture is that important to people listening, move to one of those counties. You'll be safe.
0: Thank you, sir. Appreciate that. 843-661-0937. And I'm arguing against it because I'm a native South Carolinian. And I don't like the idea. I'm being redundant now, but I think it's worth it. I don't like the idea of my state being dominated by people who didn't grow up here, who are living here in their retired years. They have just as much of a say in our political system. They've not made anywhere near the investment. Is that fair? The person that lives 63 years of their life in New Jersey, and they are a model citizen, Josh, and they do everything required of them. They work hard. They contribute to the economy. They make good decisions. They drive the Sunday school bus. I mean, they do everything you need model citizens to do. And then at 63, they have a pension that kicks in, or they get Social Security, and they say, you know, honey, I'm tired of shoveling snow. I'm tired of living in the cold. I visited the coast of South Carolina about 10 years ago, and I kind of liked it. You want to go down and look and see what's down there? She gets in a plane with him or a car with him. They come to the coast of South Carolina River. They fall in love with Murrells Inlet. They fall in love with Charleston. They fall in love with Hilton Head. They fall in love with Pawleys Island. And they decide to move there. I mean, they're no less a citizen and resident than I am. But how much of an investment have they made in the state? How much ownership do they have in our state? They want to know where the golf course is, where the Walmart is, where the Publix is, and where the... You see where I'm headed? You know, if I have a problem with my Social Security, well, where do

0: and I have made a lifetime investment in my state. And I am a shareholder in my state. And it bothers me that I'm being outnumbered now by people who have not made much of an investment in my state. In fact, they'll tell you, Reb, that I came to South Carolina to retire. That fundamentally changes the social fabric of the state that I grew up in. I didn't say it's good or bad. I don't think it's good. I'm not sure I can argue it's bad. I don't think it's good for 79,958 people to come to South Carolina having made no investment other than it looks like a good place to retire. Let's go to the phone. Someone's there.
1: Jacob in Florence. Good morning, Jacob. You're on here.
2: Hey, gentlemen. Good morning. Yeah, I needed to chime in when I started hearing you talk about Northerners coming down. And the thing is, you know, there's a lot of debate either way, but let me just tell you, I'm originally from the Northeast, and I still have family up there. And you mentioned New Jersey. So there's a lot of people from New Jersey down here, kind of scattered around, maybe mostly in the Myrtle Beach area. But on average, they're paying $10,000 in property tax, and that's being generous. I mean, there's certain places where they're paying much more than that. That's insane. That is absolutely insane. And I think what it is they're seeing that a state like South Carolina doesn't have those property taxes like that. So they're just coming down in droves.
0: But we didn't build our tax system for people to come down in droves. We built our tax system to advantage the citizens of South Carolina.
2: I hear you. I hear you, buddy. I hear you. But the thing, but again, you know, if the doors are open, right?
0: Well, you can't close the doors. You know that. I'm not arguing to close the doors. I'm just arguing our state is changing, fundamentally changing, and we're not having enough conversations about it.
2: Yeah. No, Ken, look, I understand things. I understand, right? There is going to be a change in the dynamic of this state, right? It's just the way it's going to go this way. Now, how do you conserve, right, the culture? And not only the culture, but, you know, the conservative spirit of South Carolina. That's what I'm more concerned with, you know? I don't want South Carolina to become New Jersey, because then that kind of defeats the purpose, right? We want this state to stay as it is, as it originally was. Now, it's going to morph into something else, but I think I'm more concerned with, hey, don't let South Carolina become liberal, because then it's lost. And that could happen. That could very well happen. I think people here in South Carolina, you just have to have a discussion on how do you keep this state conservative? And really, that's the point I want to make.
0: That's a very good point. Thank you for the call. Appreciate it. We got to take a break because we got Jonathan Savage calling in at 9:45. We'll take a break. We'll be back in just a few.
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4: I'm Darlene Graham, candidate for U.S. Senate, and I approve this message. July 11th, I lost my brother. My rock in South Carolina lost a great leader. If I could trade this moment to have Lindsey back, even for a minute, I would do it in a heartbeat. But I can't. Soon after he passed, I was asked to continue the work he loved. After a lot of prayer and with the encouragement of so many, including President Trump, I said yes. I can't replace Lindsey. What I can do is carry forward the values we grew up with, faith, service, and hard work. 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I'll bring my own life experiences, my own voice, and my own priorities. I know every life is precious. Prices are too high, and men don't belong in women's sports. I may be new to the job, but I'm ready to serve, and I'll never stop fighting for the people of South Carolina.
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15: The Weather Channel forecast for the Midlands: hot and humid today with an occasional thunderstorm this afternoon with a high near 95. The heat index around 105. The rain that develops moves out this evening with a partly cloudy sky overnight and a low in the mid-70s. And it's sunny and even hotter for Tuesday and Wednesday. High temperatures each day should hit the upper 90s with a heat index each afternoon in the triple digits. I'm Jeff Maher from the Weather Channel.
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0: We're back. 843-661-0937. Let's go to the phone.
1: John and Sherrod. Good morning, John. You're on the air. Hello, John.
18: Hello.
1: Hey, you're on the air.
18: Okay, that's a little off of what you've been talking about, but why in the world won't these people put a toll booth down that cross Tennessee River? I don't understand it. Would somebody please explain it to me?
0: Thank you, sir. Appreciate that. I don't think you can without some federal authority. It's a federal, I mean, the interstates are federal highways. I mean, it's there's a way to do it, but it gets real complicated with state general assemblies and, you know, the state federal highway commission and the United States Congress and the president. There are a lot of moving parts in being allowed or being able to do something like that. We'll follow it. I want to continue that conversation. Josh and I had an interesting conversation about somebody a second ago said, whether leaving the North, coming to the South, in our case, South Carolina, because it's a low-tax state. But South Carolina didn't build a low-tax environment to entice people from all over the country to come. It's for the benefit of its citizens. And when we're growing as fast as we are, not in a natural birth rate, but rather net domestic migration, you know, you're living in a state. Anyway, well, I want to continue that, but I want to be respectful of Jonathan Savage's time. He's in London. He's with us this morning. Good morning, Jonathan. How are you?
19: I'm very good, Ken. Nice to talk to you again.
0: So, Jonathan, after COVID, we didn't know if a store was open or not, or an establishment was open or not. I feel kind of the same way with the Strait of Hormuz. One day I think it's open, another day I don't think it's open. What is the latest, and did anything happen over the weekend regarding the Strait of Hormuz and the continuing Iranian war?
19: The safe thing is, if in doubt, presume it's not open. Certainly not to the same way it used to be open. And ships are still being attacked. One was attacked on Saturday by Iran, a UAE oil tanker traveling through the Strait of Hormuz. Now, last week we were talking about Iran and Oman having negotiations that were supposed to open up the strait once again. Those negotiations, we're told, are going well. But Iran then came out with something else, saying that while an agreement with Oman would give a technical framework, they need conditions to be satisfied by the United States. Iran coming forward with new demands to reopen the Strait of Hormuz from the United States. They want to go back to the memorandum of understanding that was agreed but then collapsed. So they want, before they open the Strait of Hormuz, they want the war ended, they want the naval blockade lifted, they want U.S. military forces withdrawn from around Iran, and then they want money, they want sanctions lifted, they want frozen assets released, and they also want compensation for war damage. So the Iranian Supreme National Security Council says all these must happen now before the Strait of Hormuz can reopen.
0: So interesting. Thank you for the update, Jonathan. Have a great day.
19: Thank you. You too.
0: And I mean that about the Strait of Hormuz. You know, is the gym open today? What time does the, remember during COVID?
1: Oh, yeah.
0: You know, what time does Walmart open? Is McDonald's drive-through? We really figured out, pieced it together the best way we could. Somebody's on the phone. Let's go there.
1: This is Thomas calling from Oklahoma. Hello, Thomas.
20: Hey, good morning, gentlemen.
0: Good morning.
20: Hey, thank y'all for taking my call. Ken, you made a comment actually on social media a while back. It got me listening to your program again. I'm active duty out here in Oklahoma. And my question really is just based off that comment. You said that these wild-eyed Southern boys need to be having more babies. I'm a father of one. I got one in the oven. But looking at some of my compatriots that I graduated school with or grew up with that are still living in Florence, most of them aren't having babies. And so my question for you is, why do you think that is so, and what can we do to change it? Appreciate it.
0: Thank you. Appreciate that. I think it's not so because young people have a pessimistic view of America. I think no matter what you say you believe, I think getting married and having a child, actively looking for a spouse, actively desiring to start a family is the most telling comment you cannot make but live to show whether you're pessimistic or optimistic about America's future. I think there's something inside of every young, I can't speak for women, Josh, the only thing I can, young men. I think there's something about young men that has a burning desire. When I feel optimistic about tomorrow, I want to find a wife and have some kids. There's something fulfilling and gratifying and nurturing and, just human. I mean, there's something very human about that. But if I don't feel optimistic, I think men have a tendency to be over-analytical. And as we become over-analytical and we look, I'll give an example. What do colleges believe is headed their way? I mean, the colleges, we read a lot about it here, the population cliff. The colleges are going to have financial distress because of the population cliff. Why do we have a population cliff? Because the kid that's about to apply to college wasn't born because the man in 2008 felt financially insecure. They didn't have any confidence in the financial future. Provider and protector. There's something about men. Once again, I don't talk about women because I don't understand you despite having been married to one for nearly 40 years. I still don't understand you. I got a daughter. That makes it even harder to understand how a mom and a daughter can be mad at one another and the father try to intervene and they both, the pitchforks come after you. That's just the nature of the relationship. But men tend to be over-analytical. And if a man analyzes and says, wow, I think the job front's good. I think the future looks bright. I think there are, you know, good days ahead. I think men start naturally gravitating toward getting married and having a family. When a man says there looks to be storm clouds brewing, there looks to be trouble out there on the horizon, I think I'll hunker down here, you know, and do the best I can because I'm not sure I could afford a family. I'm not sure I could afford to get married and have a kid. And 2008 is when the world blew up, Rev, and men, for the most part, ought to smoke more cigarettes than we ever imagined and drink more. You know what I mean? Something to cope with the uncertainty. And out of that came a population decline that will lead to colleges struggling to find enough students to pay back the debt they've incurred to build dorms with climbing walls and Starbucks and things like that, which every college freshman needs climbing walls and Starbucks coffee centers.
1: Nice.
0: But that's the point I'm trying to make. I mean, I think young people are discouraged by the state of affairs, and the affordability crisis is obviously at the center of that. I do believe this, Josh. I think the technological revolution that you guys have been born and raised in, I'm a digital migrant. I had to migrate to the digital way. You didn't, Josh. And I think it allows you to be impersonal. And I think it allows you to be isolated. And to me, if you're impersonal and isolated, you're less likely to look for a wife and start a family.
2: 100%.
0: Okay. And I don't think that's good. I don't think you believe that's good.
2: It's not.
0: Right? Yeah. I think men naturally, I think the most gratifying thing I've ever done in my life, and I've done some pretty stupid things and pretty cool things, the one thing that I've done in my life that gives me more contentment and joy is being a provider and a protector. And having a family forces you to be a provider and a protector. And men take that seriously. If you're worth your weight, you take that pretty seriously. And I think men now look at the economy and country and look at it in a very pessimistic light and say, I'm not sure I want to bite off more than I can chew. And having a wife and two kids seems almost insurmountable. And that's sad. And it has damaging social and economic effect and impact. Let's do some Takes Mondays to Make Fridays trivia, courtesy of our good friends at Pepsi of Florence. First correct answer wins a 6-pack of Pepsi product and a Takes Mondays to Make Fridays t-shirt, courtesy of our good friends at Pepsi of Florence. So, we're talking about the North and South. We're talking about, you know, net migration domestic. We're talking about international migration. We're talking about, you know, natural increase in birth over death. The Mason-Dixon line is a boundary surveyed between 1763 and 1767 by English surveyors Charles Mason and Jeremiah Dixon. What were the two states it primarily marked the border between? The Mason-Dixon line, I mean, there's another state that's in play, but these are the two states that basically define, you know, and I'd argue that this is not the definition of North and South, but it's the best they could do in 1763. This primarily marks the border between this state to the north and this state to the south. Let's go to the phone.
1: Hi, you're on the air. What's your answer?
21: Virginia and West Virginia.
0: Nope, not Virginia and West Virginia. West Virginia is a state on the periphery. But these two states are the primary states that this border is the line of demarcation.
1: Hi, you're on. What's your guess? Hello, what's your answer?
21: Pennsylvania and Virginia.
0: Nope, Pennsylvania is one, not the other. 843-661-0937.
1: Hi, what's your answer?
21: Virginia, Pennsylvania.
0: No, Pennsylvania is one, but not the other.
1: Hi, you're on the air. What's your guess?
22: Maryland and Pennsylvania.
0: You're right. Maryland to the south, Pennsylvania to the north. It does have an extension, Delaware and West Virginia, coming to play. Who's this? Where are you calling from?
22: Dan in Florence.
0: Dan, sit tight. We'll get you back to Josh. You'll get your pertinent information, and we'll have you a 6-pack of Pepsi product and a Takes Mondays to Make Fridays t-shirt, whether you're from south of the Mason-Dixon line or north. God bless you. We love you.
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7: A different approach in the conflict with Iran. I'm Dave Anthony, Fox News. In the attempt to get the Strait of Hormuz shipping flowing fully again,
8: President Trump told Axios that instead of increasing military pressure on Iran, the administration is going to watch and wait and allow the economic pressure to mount. So this is what he said in part, quote, "We are low-keying it. We are only semi-negotiating with them."
7: Fox's Alex Hogan's at the White House.
8: Over the weekend, Iran released new demands saying that it wants the U.S. to lift its naval blockade, to unfreeze Iranian assets, and pay Iran for war damages.
7: When it comes to this Iran conflict,
9: I stand with President Trump. You know, national security is utmost important.
7: Senator Darlene Graham, appointed to replace her late brother Lindsey, is running in a special primary tomorrow in South Carolina and has the Trump endorsement to replace him as the GOP nominee in the November election. And Graham tells Fox she's focused on voters' concerns about the economy.
9: They talk about affordability. They talk about gas prices. They talk about the price of groceries.
7: There are nine other Republicans running in that Senate primary tomorrow, including Congressman Russell Fry and Ralph Norman. There are primaries tomorrow in Connecticut, Vermont, Minnesota, and Wisconsin as well. A lot of focus on the Democratic Socialist leading in the polls in the primary for governor, Francesca Hong. The winner will face Republican Congressman Tom Tiffany in November. A New York boat captain is in federal custody after the sightseeing trip he chartered over the weekend turned deadly.
10: New York City police say Sarah Sanchez and her infant daughter Antonella Garcia died after the boat they were on overturned in New York Harbor near the Statue of Liberty on Saturday night. Investigators say Manuel Hernandez, the boat's captain, was arrested and charged with 13 counts of reckless endangerment. 12 people had minor injuries and were rescued before police arrived. The U.S. Coast Guard, which responded along with police, is working with the NYPD to determine whether the vessel was operating as an illegal charter.
7: That's Tanya J. Powers. 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
7: It's a mixed bag to start the week on Wall Street. The Dow is down 77 points. The Nasdaq's dropping 34, but the S&P 500 is up 3 points, adding to Friday's record high close. Oil prices, they're up more than 3%. WTI back over $80 a barrel again, but it did come down last week after President Trump again paused bombing Iran for more talks in the Strait of Hormuz shipping. And analyst Chobley Lundberg tells Fox gas should get even cheaper.
11: Because oil prices are way down, and so are the prices that retailers pay for their fuel. They're going to share those price cuts with us.
7: AAA's national average for regular $4 per gallon. That's down 9 cents since last Monday, but it is still a buck more than before the Iran conflict. While the CDC keeps investigating that cyclosporiasis outbreak, giving thousands of Americans nasty diarrhea and other ailments in many states, there's also a salmonella scare.
12: At least 18 ready-to-eat meat and poultry products have now been recalled following the recent salmonella outbreak linked to fresh jalapeno peppers. This recall involves prepared wraps, bowls, and salads from several companies, including Taylor Farms, Deli Kitchen, and H-E-B's Higher Harvest and Meal Simple brands. The products distributed across 24 states and were sold at major retailers, including Walmart, Kroger, H-E-B, Randall's, Tom Thumb, Wawa, Hannaford Racetrack, and Dillon's, with Best Buy dates of August 3rd through August 16th, 2026. 345 people have been sickened so far across the U.S. in the outbreak and 36 hospitalized, according to the FDA. Sue Guzman, Fox News.
7: Spider-Man remains king of the box office.
13: I am totally out of control. I gotta fix whatever this is right now.
7: For a second weekend in a row, Spider-Man Brand New Day was the number one movie. It has set a record, topping $1.6 billion in worldwide ticket sales in just 10 days. And It's the top grossing film of the year so far. I'm Dave Anthony, and this is Fox News.
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3: The Weather Channel forecast for the Midlands, hot and humid today with an occasional thunderstorm this afternoon with a high near 95, the heat index around 105. The rain that develops moves out this evening with a partly cloudy sky overnight and a low in the mid-70s. And then sunny and even hotter for Tuesday and Wednesday. High temperatures each day should hit the upper 90s with a heat index each afternoon in the triple digits. I'm Jeff Maher from the Weather Channel.
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2: And today it features Pat Gray, Jeff Fisher from Pat Gray Unleashed, which you can hear immediately preceding
3: yeah.
2: this particular broadcast on the Blaze Radio and Television Network or anytime, anywhere you get your podcast. Glenn's on vacation this week. And we are not. We are concerned, too, about what's coming our way in November, which is one of the reasons we're so... I'm just so concerned about what's going on with Iran because it's affecting our economy so much and the perception of people
3: yes.
2: and the Trump administration. And then you look up north and you see what's going on in the middle of the country with this Abdul Rahman al-Sayed and his election campaign, which the last poll we saw, he was actually ahead of Mike Rogers. It's hard to believe, yet true.
3: Wow.
2: We'll get into that and much more in 1 minute.
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2: Captain Jeffy, for Glenn. We're going to get into this al-Sayed thing in Michigan. It's just an incredible situation. This guy has come out of nowhere. And why? Well, let's... trace back the roots of this to 2007, and it is it's the graduation ceremony.
3: He was the valedictorian at the University of Michigan.
2: Valedictorian. So
3: pretty smart guy.
2: Yeah. I mean, the guy went from University of Michigan to Oxford and then Columbia.
3: Yeah. And, you're talking about Dr.
2: Yeah,
3: al-Sayed, right?
2: Yes.
3: Yeah, okay. Sure.
2: That's who I'm talking about. Dr.
3: Yeah, okay.
2: al-Sayed.
3: I didn't say, you didn't preface the full name with doctor. So.
2: Right. Should have been Dr. Abdul Rahman al-Sayed.
3: Yeah, okay. Now I know what you're talking
2: now
3: about.
2: Now you know.
3: Okay, yeah.
2: Yes. I apologize. The guy's never practiced medicine, doesn't have a medical license.
3: No, he does not.
2: But he wants to be called doctor, and he's really kind of put that out there in the campaign.
3: Yes, he has.
2: That he's a physician. Okay, so here's where it all began. He speaks a little bit. There's a little snippet of him and his valedictorian speech, and then Bill Clinton steps to the microphone.
5: It's that we have the audacity to believe that we can change this world, and that each of us will. That... my fellow graduates, University of Michigan, class of 2007, is the Michigan difference. And I'm humbled to have been a part of it with you. Go Blue!
2: All right.
3: Hail to the victors, baby.
6: I don't want to embarrass your senior speaker.
2: But I'm going to anyway.
3: That's what I was pointing out.
6: But I wish every person in the world...
2: everybody.
6: Who believes that we are fated to have a clash of civilizations and cannot reach across the religious divides that have heard you speak today. I just wish every person in the world could have heard you speak today.
2: Yeah.
3: And he tells him, Sayed has said that Clinton came up and got him into politics after that. Said, you need to be into fat chicks.
2: And that'll lead you to politics. Or maybe it's the other way around.
3: One or the
2: I'm
3: other.
2: Not sure
3: one or the other.
2: But it's great whichever way it goes. Anyway, he's apparently he had a big influence on El Sayed. And so now he's in politics. And so we're battling this whole situation. And Mike Rogers has a real fight on his hands.
3: Yes, he does.
2: To win that Senate seat.
3: Yes, he does.
2: Here's El Sayed talking about Muslims and hate.
1: And what I have not heard is the Republicans on this panel decisively and swiftly.
2: This is back in 2018.
3: This is when he was running for governor.
1: Islamophobia, this kind of racism in the context, right, that they are running to represent a state that has the highest per capita number of Muslim Americans in the country. Now, you might not hate race Muslims, but I'll tell you, Muslims definitely hate you.
2: All right.
3: Okay. He was just talking to one specific person there, not everyone.
2: Oh, sure, sure. That's what he says. Then he, was this part of this campaign? I think this was recent.
3: Oh, yeah, this is
2: right?
3: Meet the Press.
2: When he goes to Mackinac Island?
3: Oh, no, Mackinac Island. First of all, yeah.
2: It's spelled, why do they spell it Mackinac when it's Mackinac? It
3: because
2: doesn't make any sense.
3: That's the Indian land.
2: Okay.
3: Okay.
2: All right.
3: Are you done with the hatred?
2: Yeah, that's,
3: and the,
2: I am, but he's
3: and the
2: not.
3: Mispronouncing of Mackinac?
2: He's not. Just okay. Check him
3: now,
2: out
3: is,
2: on the
3: this
2: island.
3: Is part of that governor campaign.
2: Oh, okay. When he was still back then.
3: Yeah.
2: All right.
7: Please watch your step.
2: Listen to what he says.
8: I hate Mackinac so much.
2: I hate Mackinac so much.
9: It's funny because, like, if we win, this is going to be the, like,
10: summer home.
2: Uh-huh.
3: Yeah.
9: I'm just going to be like, every time I've ever come here, I've hated it. Why am I here?
3: Yeah, because Mackinac Island sucks. There's no cars. There's just bicycles and horses. And there's the million-dollar governor mansion there. That's all.
2: It's supposed to be very beautiful.
3: Yeah, it's gorgeous.
2: I've never been to Mackinac
3: Island. Yeah, it's gorgeous.
2: But
3: it's beautiful.
2: Everybody says it's beautiful. Yeah. And he hates it so much.
3: That
2: exact
3: tells you.
2: Quote.
3: Yeah, it kind of tells you.
2: Sure does. And how many other places does he feel that way?
3: In the state of Michigan?
2: You're right.
3: Probably a lot.
2: A lot.
3: Because there's a lot similar to Mackinac Island.
2: My guess is he loves Dearborn.
3: That'd be a good guess.
2: He loves Hamtramck.
3: Be a good guess.
2: And he probably
3: that's about it.
2: Absolutely despises the rest of the state.
3: Maybe Ann Arbor, because that's the University of Michigan.
2: Ann Arbor.
3: Yeah.
2: Yeah. Amazing that the people of Michigan would even consider this guy.
3: I know.
2: For
3: anything.
2: The U.S. Senate. But, yeah, anything, really. And they obviously
3: and they haven't.
2: Turned him down for governor.
3: Yeah, so far they haven't. Yeah.
2: Please turn him down again, Michigan. He's talking here about, I think this is on, is this CNN appearance? He's on talking about raising taxes for health insurance.
3: This is Meet the Press this morning. NBC, I think. Yeah.
2: Anyway, here it is.
11: Medicare free and universal if you increase taxes. So if you are elected and make this push, would you need to increase taxes?
2: Sure. Yeah.
12: As I've said across this campaign, I am for taxing billionaires their wealth.
11: What about people who make less than a billion and less than $1 million, though, Dr. El Sayed? What about people making less than $1 million?
2: What about them?
12: So for the average person, and you look at your W-2, if you're an employee, he gets paid every 2 weeks or 4 weeks. After you pay your taxes, the next biggest check that comes off the top of your pay stub is to your health insurance company. So imagine instead of paying that to your health insurance company, your CEO makes $20 million a year, instead you paid a little bit more in taxes for health care that you wouldn't lose if you lost your job or turned 26 or got married or got divorced. Mm-hmm. I think all of us would be a lot more interested in that kind of a system if we knew that our health care would be free at the point of care and would be free without having to worry about losing it in general. So there's an opportunity here, I think, to trade what we give to a big corporation who gets to decide who we get to see and who we don't for a little bit more paid into FICA. And I think that's a trade that's worth making.
2: I don't. This guy claims he's not a socialist, but listen to his policies.
3: Yeah.
2: He is a socialist. He wants the government to take over all this stuff.
3: Absolutely. And he hangs around with Hassan Piker, who is just a raging lunatic. But he was asked about that on this very show, Meet the Press, and if he was going to continue campaigning with Hassan. And
2: here's his fabulous response.
11: You know, you face scrutiny for campaigning with socialist streamer Hassan Piker, who has made a series of inflammatory comments, as you well know, including saying America deserved 9/11, describing Hamas as a lesser evil than Israel.
2: Oh, my God.
11: Do you plan to continue to campaign with Hassan Piker in the general election campaign?
12: Look, I'm less concerned now with who I'm campaigning with, a lot more concerned about who I'm campaigning to. We got a lot of work to do to continue to build the coalition that's going to beat Mike Rogers.
11: Would you welcome him, though?
2: Would you welcome him?
3: She fights back a little.
11: On the campaign trail with
12: you? Like I said, I'm a lot more focused on who I'm campaigning to. So
2: I got it.
12: I think we have this notion sometimes on shows like this that we cannot or should not talk to certain groups of people. And I'll tell you that the 3 million people who listen to Hassan are people I want to make sure understand that there's a pathway into our politics around getting money out of politics so we can keep money back in pockets and pass Medicare for all. And so I'm going to continue to have the conversations with those folks who we desperately need to reach out to, just like I'm going to continue to have conversations with seniors in senior homes, folks up north, folks in Detroit, folks in Grand Rapids. So again, I'm a lot more focused on who I'm campaigning to rather than who I might campaign with.
2: I mean, she pushed back a little bit. So there was that. At least
3: there's only so much. Yeah, I mean, in those tight interviews,
2: he's not going to answer the question.
3: You're not going to give it anything. Yeah,
2: he's not going to say yes.
3: Right.
2: Even though that's the answer.
3: That is the answer. And it, by the way, he got to it. He got to yes, absolutely, because he wants to reach the people that follow him and believes they could. He could make them show them the pathway to come to us.
2: That's incredible. It really is amazing. Piker is an absolute extremist.
3: Yeah.
2: Absolute radical. And clearly hates America as it currently stands.
3: Absolutely.
2: What he wants is for it to turn socialist. And obviously that's what Al-Sayed wants as well. Ilhan Omar was asked about her relationship with Hassan Piker and had a similar response.
10: One powerful voice that has been a big topic of conversation is the left-wing streamer Hassan Piker.
2: Yeah.
10: He's someone that you've campaigned alongside with. Mm-hmm. He put out a video backing your re-election today. There are moderate Democrats who have criticized Abdul El-Sayed for appearing on the campaign trail with him. What's your view of that criticism?
13: I mean, people, you know, in a free country, people can have opinions about people who campaign with candidates.
2: That wasn't
13: I certainly
2: the question.
13: Had
2: the
13: my
2: question
13: own
2: is,
13: criticisms of
2: Hassan
13: folks
2: Piker,
13: who
2: what your campaign
13: campaigned,
2: was.
13: Folks that were on the top of the ticket for us in 2024.
2: Again, that's not the
13: ultimately,
2: question.
13: We all put our heads down, try to get to voters, have the conversations that are necessary. Because we're not able to have any kind of the changes that we want until we win. And so everybody's trying to do the best that they can to try to get their message out and campaign with whoever that they think can help them do that. Sometimes not everybody's going to agree the kind of messenger that you use. But it's ultimately the decisions that campaigns have to make.
2: The worst.
3: And she must be in Minnesota campaigning because she's got the hijab on. So.
2: Yeah, right. She must be in the Dearborn area.
3: Or back home in Minnesota asking for the Somali vote.
2: Okay, I can't get you to commit on the Hassan Piker situation, but will you continue to campaign with your brother husband? Will that be happening? Will the husband brother husband be involved in your campaign this time? I'd like to know that part.
3: I certainly can't help what some folks have reported.
2: Some folks campaign with their brother husbands, but others don't.
3: I can tell that those conspiracies have been laid to rest. I'm tired of facing them.
2: Kind of interesting, though. What she seems to be saying, if you want to get to the bottom of it, is I'll campaign with anybody if it helps me get elected. I'll do anything that helps me get elected.
3: That's what Dr. El-Sayed was saying.
2: Yes.
3: You know, he needs to get there so that they can find a pathway to vote for me, is what he's saying.
2: Yes.
3: That'd be great.
2: Up to and including not talking about the Ayatollah in Iran during the campaign.
3: Yeah.
2: There, he had a little call with his staff.
3: And this was during the campaign for to get the Democratic campaign.
2: Yes.
3: Right?
2: To get
3: primary,
2: the nomination.
3: The primary, yeah, to get the nomination,
2: yep.
3: Which worked.
2: Here he is talking about the death of Khamenei.
14: I also want to remind you guys that there are a lot of people in Dearborn who are sad today.
10: Mm-hmm. Uh-huh.
14: So, like, I just don't
2: about
14: want to comment on Khamenei
2: wow.
14: At all. Like, yeah. I don't think it's worth even touching that.
2: Just shows you these people are going to do anything they have to, anything they can, just to get elected and to get into power.
3: No kidding. They absolutely will. I saw a clip, and we don't have it, but... Charlie Kirk was on a panel with Hassan Piker,
2: mm-hmm.
3: and Kirk was saying, hey, why don't you just give up all your money? I've got a way that you can become the socialist you want to be. Give up all your money, and then you're good.
2: Oh, I like that.
3: And Hassan was like, oh, if I gave up the measly earnings that I make, it would make a difference.
2: Oh, my gosh.
3: And I think he's worth, I don't know, $20 million, maybe more.
2: Wow.
3: So
2: it's amazing.
3: It is amazing. It's
2: hypocrites. All right.
3: Every one of them.
2: More
3: every
2: coming up
3: one of them.
2: In 1 minute.
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2: Okay, but who is the alternative in Michigan? Do you only have the Islamist here, the socialist Islamist?
3: It's funny,
2: or is there somebody else in this race?
3: You don't.
2: There is somebody else?
3: There is someone else, yeah.
2: Huh.
3: His name is Mike Rogers. And
2: weird.
3: He's running for the Republican seat of the Senate in Michigan. And he posted this campaign video this weekend. I thought it was pretty good. I mean, he says the right things for sure.
2: All right.
16: If you're among the majority of Democratic voters that woke up on Wednesday feeling, well, hopeless, because the person who won does not represent your values, well, just know there is still hope. Michigan deserves a senator who is ready to sit with you, hear from you, and represent you. The parents across Michigan who want an education system that sets up their kids for success. You have a home with us. To grandparents across Michigan who are heartbroken from watching their kids and grandkids leave the state. You have a home with us. To young people who are looking for real solutions to solve our housing affordability crisis,
3: we have a home.
16: You have a home with us.
2: Okay.
16: No, to working families who don't want higher taxes and lower paychecks, well, you have a home with us.
2: Nice.
16: And to the vast majority of people across Michigan who do not want to throw their support behind a campaign filled with anger, divisiveness, calls for violence,
2: radicals,
16: and the views that are out of touch with your values,
2: mm-hmm.
16: well, you have a home
3: nice.
16: With us.
3: Yep.
16: The fight is far greater than just left versus right. The fight is for the very soul of our nation. Over the next 90 days, I'm going to work hard to earn your trust, to earn your support, and earn your vote. We have a state to save, Michigan. Let's get to work.
2: Yeah, let's
3: see?
2: Let's
3: I
2: do.
3: Mean, that's a great message.
2: It is.
3: That's a great message. I will say, those watching on Blaze TV and The Torch, he could have left the wife out of that.
2: She humanized it. She
3: did
2: humanized
3: she?
2: The message.
3: Well, I feel like,
2: yes.
3: No, she did.
2: And she showed that the guy's got a family. He's married.
3: I know what they were trying.
2: Has a wife. Doesn't let her speak, but he has a wife. I don't know. That's a great message, though.
3: It is.
2: Are there any moderate Democrats left? That'll be interesting to see. Because that's what those are the people he's trying to appeal to there. He's trying to say, look, if you're not a radical, if you don't want the fundamental transformation of America that Barack Obama was talking about, that Joe Biden tried to push down our throats, and that this guy, Abdul El-Sayed, is promoting, then please vote for me.
3: And look, in the past, you would say, yes, I believe that there are plenty of Michiganders that are middle of the road, but this ain't the past.
2: No, that's what's so chilling about it.
3: Yeah.
2: It's the perception of, especially the youth, of socialism. They think it's great. They think it's the way to go. It's the nice alternative to evil, mean capitalism. Yep. A little bit frightening.
3: It is.
2: 888-727-BECK. More coming up.

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0: Pat and Jeffy for Glenn today. 888-727-BECK. We're talking about, before the break, we're talking about this Abdul El Sayed and his chances at winning. I saw a couple of polls. First, the other day, I saw a poll that had El Sayed in the lead.
1: Right.
0: Seen two polls this morning that have Rogers leading slightly in that.
1: So, I like those. I like that.
0: There is some hope for Michigan and humanity.
1: I like that.
0: Good to know.
1: Don't look at the polls in Texas. I don't want to hear that. I don't want to know that.
0: I don't want to know that. But it's fascinating because we played the El Sayed ad where he kind of twerks and he sings.
1: Right.
0: You know that one? I made the mistake this morning of looking at some of the

0: comments underneath.
1: Uh-huh.
0: Unbelievable. That people were saying things like, oh, I'd move to Michigan just to vote for this guy. What's the matter with you? There's something wrong.
1: You haven't seen his TikTok lip-syncing to Whitney Houston?
0: I have not.
1: And dancing with the
0: really
1: crowd
0: good.
1: At the campaign office?
0: I bet that's
1: oh,
0: great.
1: Man. Want to dance with somebody?
0: And somebody under this particular video of El Sayed, as he's walking through a sea of people, James commented, he's a medical doctor and Rhodes Scholar who wants corporate money out of politics.
1: Yes.
0: Medicare for all and lower taxes for working people. It's no wonder he won. Okay.
1: Well, there you go.
0: That's
1: from his campaign office.
0: Yeah.
1: That's not from
0: I think so,
1: that's
0: too.
1: Not from,
0: I
1: that,
0: think so.
1: That is not from a regular human being. I'm sorry. No. No.
0: And as Leanne noted after this particular comment, he is not an MD. And that's true. He is not a medical doctor. People have to wake up here. And if you're in Michigan, I hope you're paying attention and alerting your neighbors to who this guy really is. And that, yeah, they sound like they're for the little people. They sound like they're for working Americans. They're not. They are for themselves.
1: Period.
0: First and foremost, and really only. All right, let's get a little lighter look at life right now and check out a Fat Five with Jeffy.
1: Wow. Okay. Let's rock and roll this. Like, find my correct email for the chewing the fat Fat Five here on the Glenn Beck program. This weekend, I think Friday afternoon, Christy Noem got a life-size bronze statue of herself and her favorite horse, Iceman, unveiled in South Dakota's capital.
0: Oh.
1: She's the first woman added to the Private Trail of Governors project that puts statues of every past state leader around Pierre, South Dakota.
0: Mm-hmm.
1: She also helped pull the cover off of
0: Pierre,
1: it.
0: But
1: that's why I knew it wasn't Pierre, right? It's just Pierre.
0: Mm-hmm.
1: And it's, she was there with the daughters and the grandkids. There was no husband. Brian was not there.
0: Yeah, I think
1: there was no mention of the. There was no little headstone for a dog on the statue either that she took to the gravel pit. But, you know, whatever, I digress. But hubby was nowhere to be found. And this is, like, a month ago we got, the mother saying that the two were divorcing. But as far as I know, the divorce papers have not been signed. And she is, Christy is now, 54. Served as the state's governor from 2019 to 2025. Then she was the Homeland Security Secretary for President Trump's second term.
0: Mm-hmm.
1: Got the boot from that position. She still serves as the first special envoy to the Shield of Americas.
0: Oh, man.
1: Which we hear so much about.
0: No bigger position in America than that. Special envoy to
1: the Shield of Americas.
0: Shield of Americas.
1: Well, you don't... Okay. So don't pretend like you don't know what.
0: No,
1: it is.
0: That would be silly.
1: And the hard work that she does for the Shield of America. And we had a sighting of Christy and Corey Lewandowski not too long ago. They were spending a day together in Minnesota, a little afternoon biking and business along the shores of Lake Minnetonka. So, she's still, I'm sure that's just because of she's getting ready to have a campaign for something. Or Corey's getting ready to have a campaign. So it's business.
0: They're comparing
1: it's
0: notes.
1: Business. Yeah. She's just living the good life. Living the good life. Coming to a city near you soon, Zook, spelled Z-O-O-X, or Zoo-X, to become the first control-free robo-taxi to charge fares. Amazon Zook's going to start collecting fares from passengers in Las Vegas today. The entry of Zooks into the market dominated by Alphabet's Waymo stands out because there's no pedals and no steering wheels. So it's needed an exemption from federal regulators to operate as a robo-taxi service. The company said fares will be calculated based on distance, time traveled, and displayed in full before booking. You'll have the Zooks app. And if you have that, they're going to help riders identify the robo-taxi. It's got the license plate numbers going to be displayed in the app. The app will also include estimated pickup times, real-time arrival dates, post-ride summaries, and feedback options. If riders need support before, during, or after their ride, tough. No, they didn't say that. They said they could contact a member of our remote Zooks support team through the app or via the help button located on the rider screen within the robo-taxi. It's been running in Vegas for a while now for free, and that is no longer, obviously. And as far as I know, it's still free in the Foster City, California area. That's located in the San Francisco Bay Area, but that's their headquarters so and their development center, so I don't think it's free for very many people there. It's just that they say, oh, you rides are free. So we'll see that more and more of them are going to be coming. They look, if you're watching Blaze TV and Torch, you see how they look really strange. They have that box look, kind of a bus look kind of thing, really kind of weird. But, you know, hey, whatever. It's, you know, just get in and let it take you wherever you want to go. Zook. Beautiful. This picture here, if you're watching, it seems like that's on the wrong side of the road, but that's just me. I hope that, you know, I would call customer service on that particular ride. It's a beautiful picture, but I don't think that's the right side of the road.
0: I think they're making a left turn.
1: I don't think so.
0: I think that's what's happening.
1: Okay, sure. And then it's going to hit the bicyclists, so...
0: Maybe.
1: Anyway, and we all know you can hire a clown for celebration parties and... You know, have fun with. Everybody loves clowns, right? But in Switzerland, you can now hire a clown to haunt someone up to 7 days. And the clown is going to secretly follow the person, appear unexpectedly in public, send creepy messages, set harmless pranks, and even at the end of the week, smashing a pie in your face.
0: That'd be terrifying.
1: So the service is intended as entertainment. Okay. For willing participants rather than genuine intimidation. It's a good way to get shot in America.
0: Yeah.
1: Doing that. So that's why it's in Switzerland. So have fun. Good luck. God bless. And don't forget, I mentioned on Friday about the Powerball. There was no winning. There was no winner this weekend. So we're inching closer to that $1 billion mark. A drawing is tonight. The 10th of August, 2026, for $905 million is the jackpot. And the cash prize payout is only $391.9 million. I would take it, but, you know, we talked about this a little bit on Friday. 30 years at $905 million, that's, what, $30 million a year or whatever, something like that. But you got to believe that it's going to last 30 years.
0: Right. That's the gamble you take.
1: Yeah, and I don't know.
0: I'd rather have the money up front.
1: Me too.
0: Even though they're taking way too much of it.
1: Way too much. And then they're going to take it out of that pile.
0: Yeah, that's pre-tax.
1: Yeah.
0: So,
1: I mean, you're not.
0: You barely get by on $200 million.
1: Thank you.
0: How can
1: you even? That's what I'm saying.
0: How can you even survive?
1: That's what I'm saying. I mean, it's
0: tough.
1: Man. It would be tough.
0: It would.
1: It'd be tough. But, yeah, I mean, all right, I'll take it. But it would be tough. This weekend, there was a $2 million winner from Texas.
0: Oh.
1: It was the state that I live in.
0: Yep.
1: And
0: I
1: took like 2 minutes before I looked just to bathe in the fact that I won a couple million this weekend. Mm-hmm. That's good. No, it was not me.
0: No.
1: What
0: a surprise.
1: Some guy, Tom Thumb down the road or something. Congratulations to you.
0: Yeah.
1: Happy for you. OpenAI and Anthropic AI models went rogue again in security testing. The United Kingdom's AI Security Institute, AISI, love them, said last week that it discovered the incident the week before last while running cyber evaluations on various AI models. It found 19 instances in which agents took autonomous, unsanctioned action on the live internet, targeting real people and organizations.
0: Ooh.
1: In what the Institute described as the most serious case, an AI agent tried to insert malicious code into an open source project and secure approval from the project's human reviewers. Open source code obviously lives in the public domain, can be downloaded and customized by anyone. The agent researched the individuals responsible for maintaining the project and created multiple fake identities in an effort to get them to sign off on its proposed changes to the code. When these changes were challenged in public, It edited its previous activity to appear harmless and considered creating a new identity. The same AI agent also tried to contact real people, sending messages and files to get them to run malicious code, and it tried to insert malicious instructions to get other automated AI systems to run them. These attempts, according to these people, were unsuccessful, and according to their investigations, have not evidenced any resulting real-world harm. Uh-huh. But this is the first time we've seen risks around autonomy and deception manifest this clearly without specific prompting in the real world. That's not the first time we've seen.
0: No.
1: But whatever. AISI was testing AI models in an environment in which internet access was intentionally enabled and built-in safeguards were switched off. Out of 122 runs, there were only 19. Yeah, 122 runs, Pat. There were only 19. Yeah, look at it in a whole new way. Holy cow. 17 of these occurred with Anthropic's Mythos 5, and two others came from OpenAI's ChatGPT 5.6 Sol. Those are the two most advanced models currently available. So good times. Humans caught it.
0: Good
1: it's
0: times.
1: All good.
0: Good times.
1: No, it didn't cause any problems.
0: Nothing to worry about. Nothing
1: Fine.
0: To see here. Move along.
1: We saw that it happened, and we fixed it.
0: Yeah. It's not a problem.
1: Not a problem at all.
0: Sure, we can't explain any of it, and it's probably going to get much worse than this.
1: It broke out of the guardrails.
0: We'll deal with it then.
1: It broke out of the guardrails we set.
0: So.
1: Fine.
0: So.
1: So. I'll let you chew in the fat, fat five. Please subscribe to Chew in the Fat, my Jeff Fisher podcast, available wherever you get your podcast. And you can hear my daily 5-5 during the Pat Ground Leash program, daily 7 to 9 Eastern, right before this show on Blaze TV and Blaze Radio, or wherever you get your podcast.
0: Exactly. You know, you combine that with what we just heard from Tony Robbins.
1: Yeah.
0: And it's pretty chilling.
1: It sure is.
0: Where his AI just decided to buy a robot and then expected Tony to combine it with the robot.
1: You said you were probably going to get one.
0: Yeah, you said you'd consider it, so I bought one and then sent it to you. And now I want
1: Could
0: to be
1: open it up
0: placed
1: and let
0: in
1: me
0: there.
1: In?
0: Interesting. And again, none of that was programmed. None of that was asked for. The AI did it on its own.
1: And it's chilling. It made the money in the AI
0: chat room. To buy the robot. It made $100 million. Well, it didn't make it. I guess $100 million exchanged hands.
1: In the AI.
0: In the AI realm.
1: Network. Yeah. I don't know. It sold NFTs to raise money for the robot. Yeah.
0: So they raised $100 million. But there were 2 million AI agents in this little area,
1: they're just chatting.
0: And they're just chatting and making money. $100 million in a month.
1: Just
0: in a month,
1: taking care of you,
0: right?
1: The human.
0: So everything's great. Don't even worry about it. More coming up.
2: We don't need to agree on everything. Just enough to stand shoulder to shoulder. Glenn Beck is back in a minute.

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1: Well, the headlines might change. The threats facing Israel remain. While much of the world has moved on to the next story, Israeli families continue living with the reality of terrorism and uncertainty and recovery. 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
1: Pat and Jeffy for Glenn today. Big box office weekend again, because Spider-Man and The Odyssey are still on
15: continuing to roll.
1: Incredible run.
15: I mean, Odyssey's now over a billion.
1: Worldwide.
15: Right, 1.1 billion worldwide. Yeah, I mean, it's the Christopher Nolan's highest grossing movie of all time now.
1: That's
15: pretty good. Surpasses Dark Knight Rises.
1: That's saying a lot.
15: That's pretty good.
1: He's done some big movies.
15: Yes, he has.
1: But Spider-Man Brand New Day brought in another $145 million over the weekend. It's up to $655 million in America.
15: Domestically.
1: Yeah. The Odyssey was number two, $31.5 million, $461 million overall.
15: Holy cow.
1: Then something called One Night Only. I don't know anything about it. Super Troopers 3. Toy Story 5. Hanging in at $3.9 million. It's made $470 million since it came out. I'd call that fairly successful.
15: Yes, and that's
1: okay for themselves.
15: $1.9 billion global.
1: Oh, is it really?
15: And I just,
1: almost $2 billion globally?
15: And I just looked at Spider-Man global.
1: Yeah.
15: $1.67 billion.
1: In 2 weeks.
15: That's a pretty good franchise.
1: Wow. That's really strong.
15: Yeah.
1: Sheesh. Yeah. I saw Spider-Man over there. I liked it. My family loved it. So, if you're a Spider-Man fan, I think you're really going to like it. That's good stuff. 888-727-BECK. More coming up.

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7: It's driving oil prices back up. I'm Dave Anthony, Fox News. The tension over the Strait of Hormuz has oil up more than 3%. WTI back over 80 bucks a barrel.
8: Iranian officials are now making new demands, calling on the United States to permanently end the war and compensate Iran for damages before the Strait would reopen.
7: But President Trump tells Axios he's playing it low-key, only semi-negotiating with Iran, where inflation is far worse than here. And Fox's Trey Yingst also reports from Tel Aviv.
8: A senior Israeli official told Fox News that they are reviewing credible evidence inside of Iran of mounting economic pressure on the regime. They say regime officials are having to choose where money goes domestically.
7: The earth quaked this morning in South America.
9: The quake was felt in Colombia and Ecuador, with an epicenter around 250 miles west of the Colombian capital, Bogota. According to the U.S. Geological Survey, it had a magnitude of 7.4 and a depth of 66 miles. Reports are coming in of injuries and severe damage to buildings in cities including Pereira and Quibdó.
7: Fox's Jonathan Savage, we are just getting word of at least two deaths now in Colombia. This is the last full day to campaign ahead of primaries in several states. Tomorrow, Minnesota and Wisconsin, Connecticut and Vermont. In Ohio, Congressman Max Miller keeps running for re-election despite calls to drop out of the race. He's passed a deadline that would have let Republicans replace him as the nominee.
10: Still refusing to step aside over abuse allegations made by his ex-wife, the daughter of Ohio Republican Senator Bernie Marino, who's also called Miller unfit to serve following an ugly divorce and bitter custody battle. Allegations that Miller has denied. He represents Ohio's 7th District in the southern and western suburbs of Cleveland, a district that favors the GOP by 5 points, though a seat that Republicans are now worried could flip because of the political fallout.
7: That's Jeff Manasso. 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
7: Well, in addition to the four states holding primaries tomorrow, there is a special Republican primary in South Carolina, where Senator Darlene Graham, appointed to replace her late brother Lindsey, is running to stay in office, facing nine other Republicans. She tells Fox her focus is on affordability.
11: Like most South Carolinians, I live the struggles here, too. And, you know, we have to get the economy booming and cut government spending in order to get the prices down.
7: The winner tomorrow will face Democrat Annie Andrews in November. Now, today, Senator Graham will be joined by War Secretary Pete Hegseth at a ceremony honoring her brother.
12: Joint Base Charleston, serving the U.S. Army, Navy, Marines, Air Force, and Coast Guard in South Carolina, is being renamed for the late Lindsey Graham, the state's long-serving U.S. Senator. Graham died last month. He served longer than three decades in the U.S. Air Force Reserves. His sister, Darlene Graham, is now serving the remainder of his Senate term.
11: It means the world to me and our family. I'm really looking forward to it today. It's just such a special honor to have the base named after him.
12: To be the GOP nominee for November's election. Eben Brown, Fox News.
7: In a few hours, Acting Attorney General Todd Blanche will be sworn in as the full-time AG after the Senate voted to confirm Blanche Saturday. The president's also getting a new lawyer.
13: September 1st will be the first day on the job for Will Sharpe as the new White House counsel. Says President Trump, posting on Truth Social, Will is tough, strong, and smart. He loves our country and respects the law. Will Sharpe will do a great job as White House counsel. The 40-year-old, who went to Harvard Law School, replaces David Warrington, who's leaving the administration to join the private sector. The president, pointing out his new legal eagle, previously served as a federal prosecutor and represented him in a number of cases, including at the U.S. Supreme Court. C.J. Papa, Fox News.
7: On Wall Street, a bit of selling to start the week. The Dow is down 51 points. The Nasdaq is losing 38. I'm Dave Anthony, and this is Fox News.
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16: The Weather Channel forecast for the Midlands, hot and humid today with an occasional thunderstorm this afternoon with a high near 95, the heat index around 105. The rain that develops moves out this evening with a partly cloudy sky overnight and a low in the mid-70s. And then sunny and even hotter for Tuesday and Wednesday. High temperatures each day should hit the upper 90s with a heat index each afternoon in the triple digits. I'm Jeff Marr from the Weather Channel.
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3: Look, Pat Gray and Jeff Fisher. For Glenn. 888-727-BECK. This is day 58 of America held hostage by Mitch McConnell.
4: Yes, it is.
3: I don't understand how you can go this long, 2 months now, without any proof of how this guy is doing.
4: It's been zero proof of life.
3: Unbelievable. Talk a little bit about that. Plus, very strange and sad, tragic situation in Mexico with Mexican influencers being murdered by cartels. Yeah. Quite a bit. By the dozens so far. That and more coming up in 1 minute. You know, there's situations where you know something is wrong long before you know exactly how wrong it's going to get. Somebody's behaving aggressively. They're getting closer. They're ignoring every signal you're giving them to back off. And now you have to make a decision. Except the choices available to you suddenly seem incredibly extreme. 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All right, how much longer can Mitch McConnell go before he finally informs Americans and the people of Kentucky what's going on with him?
4: I mean, how long is are the Senate off now? The Senate's off?
3: Yeah, they're off for 7 weeks.
4: There you go. You got another 7 weeks.
3: So, yes, at least that
4: long. At least that. They certainly didn't care about it prior to them leaving.
3: No, they didn't.
4: So, you know.
3: And he was unconscious when the EMT arrived.
4: That's what was reported.
3: When the ambulance got there, he'd apparently had a heart attack. He was unconscious. They took him away like that.
4: That's what the letter said that was, you know, reportedly from him. You know, again, there's been no proof of life. We've seen two pictures, both looking similar, with him sitting with
3: almost exactly
4: wife,
3: the same
4: wife, different shirts and different blouses. One review I saw said that picture is obviously fake. The wife would not be seen in that TJ Maxx blouse.
3: That's probably true.
4: And I thought that is absolutely true.
3: I mean, they could have faked them both, or they could have been from a prior hospital stay.
4: Sure.
3: Or, you know, it could be AI, could be, who knows? Or it could be real. I don't know. Maybe he's perfectly fine. Maybe he is in rehab or has been until they finally sent him home.
4: That's what they want us to believe.
3: Yeah.
4: No question. But we have seen there's been zero in an age of on-demand videos by the millions per second, seemingly.
3: Mm-hmm.
4: We've seen no video evidence of his life, of him being alive. Zero.
3: It's unacceptable in a U.S. senator. Unacceptable.
4: Right?
3: Yeah. And even though he's not running for re-election, he's still in the Senate.
4: Yeah.
3: And if this were, the Republicans would be out of their minds if this was a Democrat. If this was Chuck Schumer and we had no idea for 58 days on how he's doing, we'd be out of our skulls
4: right?
3: over it.
4: We would have been at least gone to the hospital. Someone would have gone to the hospital to check on Chuck Schumer.
3: Yes.
4: With their team, with their videos being shown. We were walking down the hallway.
3: Demand proof of life.
4: Yes.
3: But I guess since it's Mitch McConnell, nobody cares.
4: And we we know that you know, our buddy Tom Tillis, we got video evidence of him. He lives in the back house, the other edifice house, connected
3: he
4: to
3: says,
4: Mitch's house.
3: It's a separate edifice. So
4: he did.
3: We've got no reason to doubt it.
4: I think it connects through the garage, but that's a otherwise it's a separate edifice.
3: Yeah,
4: but and we saw no video footage of him leaving the hospital, going to his home.
3: Right.
4: Nothing. Being at his home.
3: There's nothing.
4: We have video evidence.
3: You would think as he's being wheeled out, he'd give a wave to a camera.
4: Something.
3: Okay, there he is.
4: Something.
3: He actually is up and alive.
4: Right, something.
3: But we don't deserve even that. Not even the wave.
4: It's unbelievable.
3: It is.
4: It literally is unbelievable. I mean, we saw evidence of a proposed caretaker going into his home.
3: Mm-hmm.
4: And when questioned going in, oh, yeah, I'm here. I'm going to be here overnight, and I'm taking care of Mitch McConnell. That's what I'm here for. And then she comes out the next morning, and she makes hightails it to the ride for
3: her.
4: Won't say a word to the same person that was waiting out there. I mean, so does that prove that McConnell is alive and they told her to zip it? Or does that prove that he's barely alive and they told her to zip it?
3: Doesn't prove anything, except they told her to zip it.
4: Yeah.
3: That part is obvious. Because,
4: yeah. I mean, she hightails it.
3: Yeah. She's a different person when she comes
4: she
3: back.
4: She sure is.
3: At least as it applies to responding to questions from a reporter.
4: Yeah.
3: She won't say anything. Just like the rest of his staff has done. You know, the guy, his chief of staff, who, by the way, they make a point out of letting us know he makes $226,000 a year.
4: It's a pretty good gig.
3: That's more than the senator himself.
4: Well,
3: your chief of staff is making about $50,000 more than you are? That's kind of weird. Anyway.
4: But he's doing the work.
3: He's repeatedly refused to say anything.
4: Nothing. We ran into the head of communications for Mitch McConnell.
3: Nothing.
4: Nothing.
3: Yeah.
4: I think that goes against what she's supposed to be doing.
3: You would think,
4: but,
3: Yeah, you would think.
4: Not even a stop. Yes, the senator wanted us to let you know that he's still in rehab, and he's doing okay, and he's doing what the doctors need. I mean, nothing.
3: Yeah.
4: It's unacceptable.
3: It is.
4: Unacceptable.
3: Iran is even saying they're going to release photos of Mojtaba Khamenei, the supreme leader of Iran, shortly. We haven't even heard that from McConnell's campaign.
4: We have not.
3: Even get that out of them.
4: I mean, the last letter they didn't even provide a picture or anything. It was just a letter that was supposed to be from Mitch.
3: Oh,
4: okay. Sure.
3: Mm-hmm.
4: No problem.
3: Because,
4: mm-hmm. No problem. He's the United States Senator. The people he's representing in Kentucky. So what?
3: I would really love for President Trump to put an end to this.
4: Yes.
3: Say, look. Tell the American people where he is, what's going on, is he even capable of coming back?
4: Why hasn't that happened?
3: I don't know. I really don't know.
4: I mean, I get the president's got a couple things on his plate.
3: Yeah.
4: But he's pretty good at juggling those plates.
3: Mm-hmm.
4: I mean, that's what makes him Donald Trump. And so it's really interesting to me that there hasn't been questions to him that we've seen about Mitch
3: McConnell.
4: I think
3: we've seen one. In the last 2 months, maybe one person
4: kind of said,
3: asked
4: he's fine.
3: Yeah, I don't know.
4: I'm told he's fine.
3: The first time, maybe it's been a couple of times, because the first time he said he didn't know anything. And then he said,
4: because people said he was fine.
3: Yeah, he's recovering in rehab or whatever. But it's a really weird situation.
4: Very weird.
3: Don't get it.
4: And
3: un-American.
4: Yeah. We've had some we've had some struggling times in the United States Senate past couple of months since Mitch hasn't been there to do any business at all, or at least he claims he's still doing the people's business. Are you, Mitch? Because you missed a bunch of votes.
3: Yeah, 40 to 50.
4: And now is a time when you're supposed to be back home meeting your constituents in your home state, because this is called, I think, Senate home time or whatever. You're in D.C., apparently, in your home, in rehab. So you're not really doing that either.
3: No.
4: I don't get it. I don't get it.
3: And I'm pretty sure they're not going to say anything while the Senate is in recess.
4: Right.
3: They're not going to say it.
4: Why? They don't have to.
3: Right.
4: They don't have to.
3: Right.
4: And we did get a report early on, or at least a month or so ago, that they were going to pull the plug on him. Right? The plug was going to get pulled. He was unconscious, and it was time for him to go. But then that was debunked because that first letter came out. And so they, and if you could make the case that because the news broke, they were going to pull the plug, they didn't. So has he been on life support this whole time? And we're just carrying him around with the on life support with the oxygen tank going up and down every second?
3: I don't know, Jeffy, because they've proven nothing.
1: I don't know. We're just left to speculate like this because they won't say anything.
4: It's
3: crazy.
4: I keep saying it's unbelievable, but they're doing it, so it's believable.
3: I guess. It's been going on for 58 days, so I guess by now we kind of believe it. Something else that's pretty unbelievable is what's happening in Mexico. Have you heard about the killings of influencers?
4: I have.
3: Internet influencers have been being murdered by drug cartels left and right. It's like dozens.
4: Yeah.
3: I think it's the last count I heard was 40-some.
4: Wow. Influencers. I had not heard that number. Now, have they all been, the couple that I'm aware of,
3: this is
4: for
3: just
4: sure,
3: in the last 2 years, by the way.
4: Okay, so the couple that I'm aware of for sure that were murdered while live streaming.
3: Yeah, some of them were.
4: Were they all, weren't murdered live streaming, right?
3: Okay. No. But
4: well, that makes it better.
3: Yeah, that's better. That's better. At least nobody had to see it.
4: Right.
3: But in this one case, Cesar Gastelum was dressed in a luminescent orange outfit with delivery rucksacks on his back, and his friends had some on their back. And they were joking around on a live stream, and then all of a sudden, two masked people on a motorbike drive by and shoot him in the head.
4: Oh.
3: Just like that. He had over 500,000 followers. He was the latest in dozens and dozens of influencers being murdered by cartels in Mexico, often executed publicly and brutally. Then there's a Valeria Marquez, a 23-year-old beauty content creator who was shot and killed while live streaming in her beauty salon. The camera continued rolling while blood poured from her chest and head.
4: I remember one that I watched was a guy kind of in a, he was in his home, but it was a kind of a radio studio set kind of thing set up for his live stream. And they just marched in, shot him, walked away. You see the gun come in and you see him, you know, fall back. And it's still streaming. They weren't concerned. They weren't concerned about not streaming it. In fact, I believe that was the reason that they wanted to do it then is because here, this is what could happen to you. Right, there was the other Cesar Gastelum.
3: Yeah.
4: Right?
3: Yeah, just talked about
4: him. Is that right? Yeah, yeah, okay. He's the motor guy with the motorcycles.
3: Right.
4: They just rolled up on him and took him down.
3: Yep.
4: So that's good times.
3: It's really frightening. And if you are a Mexican influencer in Sinaloa, Jalisco, or Mexico City, I'd move. If I were you, because this is where the vast majority of these have happened in these three areas. So I don't know the way they're, you might think, why are drug cartels even concerned with these influencers? And apparently occasionally they say bad things about the cartel. So they pay for it with their life.
4: Yeah.
3: Or a lot of times they're involved with them.
4: Yeah. They took money.
3: They've taken money. Yeah.
4: And that's, it's hard not to.
3: Mm-hmm. I mean, I'm sure it is.
4: I mean, I've often thought, you know, I think a lot about, you know, A, if they, if you're in a position for them to come to you, can you say no without any harm coming between you or someone you love?
3: It's a good question.
4: And once you do take the money, because the money's going to be sweet, I can do it. I can do it. I can do it. I just want to do this. And I'm going to continue on this. Money will help us, and it's all good. All I have to do is this.
3: Yeah.
4: It's this.
3: Yeah.
4: And, you know, sooner or later, what happens is you either do something wrong, you get greedy when you, because there's so much money
3: or
4: involved.
3: A competing cartel takes offense at what you've said. It's positive
4: or
3: about
4: what
3: another
4: you do,
3: cartel.
4: Or what you're doing for that cartel.
3: Right.
4: Yes. And because you don't have, you know, your own security, you know, it, you're getting taken care of, right? I mean, we had that happen here in Southlake, Texas.
3: Yeah.
4: The guy was the financier for some cartel, lived here, living large, just a regular guy with his family.
3: Ooh. In broad daylight, the guy is at the Southlake Town Center, which is not big outdoor mall, really nice, upscale.
4: Always busy, upscale, everybody walking around.
3: Everybody walking around, and they didn't care.
4: His family got out of the car, and he was sitting in the vehicle, and they came up and shot him and drove away.
3: Yep.
4: I think they arrested a couple of people that were part of that. Already, maybe they might have gotten.
3: But that was really unusual because they normally avoid killing people in America because it's their customer base for one thing, and I think they don't want us clamping down on them. So,
4: which President Trump is doing now, anyway.
3: Yeah. But this is really frightening, and I wouldn't want to be an influencer in Mexico right now because it's pretty tough, apparently, and. Like you said, it's really hard for them to just say no to
4: right.
3: him because, you know, they see the cars, the parties, the expensive restaurants, all that's being offered to them by the cartels.
4: Very difficult.
3: And then to turn that down, it's tough. 888-727-BEZK, more in 1 minute.
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3: Pat and Jeffy for Glenn this week, 888-727-BECK. Here's an amazing statistic you may or may not know about all the homicide in Mexico.
4: Okay. All right.
3: You got all these influencers who have been killed, dozens and dozens of them.
4: Yep.
3: You've got politicians, over 200 politicians that have been murdered in the last few years.
4: Do we count the sheriffs as politicians?
3: Also law enforcement. Yeah. That's a whole separate category. There's an awful lot of those.
4: Okay, just checking.
3: Yeah, but here's the thing. Fewer than 10% of the murders in Mexico end in convictions. Fewer than 10%, which means 90% of the time, the murderers get away with it.
4: Well, I mean, you can't tell who they are. They're on their motorcycle helmet. They just drive away.
3: There's no way. Yeah, you're right. You're right.
4: No.
3: They didn't leave a note.
4: There's no facial recognition on the motorcycle helmet.
3: Right. So what are you going to do? You're not going to solve it.
4: You're not going to solve it.
3: And that happens time after time after time.
4: Plus, if they just drive by the motorcycles, which I love, are you supposed to? I mean, there's just like that solves the case in and of itself. Yeah, it was the motorcycle guys. We're done.
3: Well, you'd like to maybe, I don't know, hold them accountable for that?
4: Okay.
3: Yeah. I think that would be the ultimate goal, but let's not get crazy. I want to get nuts. It is Mexico.
4: I mean, that is incredible. Now, so that's
3: it is.
4: All murders.
3: Yeah.
4: In Mexico.
3: Less than 10% ending convictions.
4: I would say that, you know, but now one would think, hey, maybe they should, get better detectives.
3: That's just crazy talk. That's just where are you getting that?
4: Break it down a little bit. But maybe they have great detectives, and the detectives are like, "Yeah, I'm not looking into that. I'm not going."
3: I think that's it's a combination thing. I don't think a lot of times anybody wants to cross the cartels because nothing good comes of it. You know,
4: and perhaps the detectives are, and I just throwing this out there.
3: Mm-hmm.
4: I have no way of knowing, so there's no way to prove this, but perhaps the detectives are working for the cartels.
3: Are on the take.
4: Yeah.
3: Yeah.
4: Yeah. No way of knowing this. They're just thinking out loud.
3: I remember when I was in Houston, and we talked about immigration like this quite a bit. And they sent, the Mexicans sent, I think it was 9,000 Mexican troops, the Federales, into, I don't remember what location it was, but one of the hotbeds of these cartels.
4: Okay.
3: And it turned out that out of the 90,000 that went in, 4,000 of them joined the cartels. So it's not really ideal. I would call that suboptimal.
4: Yeah.
3: So didn't work out real well. So there's a whole bunch of reasons behind it.
4: Be careful in Mexico.
3: And President Trump's offered, let us come help. We can help with that. But
4: no.
3: Nope.
4: No.
3: They don't want that.
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12: The Weather Channel forecast for the Midlands, hot and humid today with an occasional thunderstorm this afternoon with a high near 95, the heat index around 105. The rain that develops moves out this evening with a partly cloudy sky overnight and a low in the mid-70s. And then sunny and even hotter for Tuesday and Wednesday. High temperatures each day should hit the upper 90s with a heat index each afternoon in the triple digits. I'm Jeff Marr from the Weather Channel.
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14: 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Coming up next, the news with Mike Slater.
15: Thank you, Bill. It is Monday, August 10th, 2026. Here's what's happening today in America. Hating Americana. Boat capsizes in Manhattan. City gets hacked. And putting the W in WNBA. It's all coming up, and Bill's going to be here with your message of the day. First, Abdul Al-Sayed, he is the Democratic nominee for Senate in Michigan, said he spoke with former President Barack Obama after his victory, and he hopes that Obama will join him on the campaign trail in the next 90 days. Al-Sayed said, it was a really warm and inspiring conversation. I was grateful for his advice, and I know that he knows the critical role that Michigan is going to play in holding Trump accountable, in winning back the Senate, and in building forward the future that we need. Tricky spot for Obama. He could be sharing the stage with people like Hassan Piker, who said, America deserved 9/11. There was also footage released of Al-Sayed walking through Mackinac Island. This is where the state of Michigan has a summer home for the governor. And he said, I hate Mackinac so much. Mackinac Island is one of the most beautiful, quaint, all-American towns in the country. So, of course, he hates it. A boat capsized in New York Harbor, killing a 5-month-old and a 27-year-old woman. 12 other people were rescued. The operator of the boat was arrested, charged with multiple counts of reckless endangerment. 46-year-old Manuel Hernandez. The Coast Guard is investigating if this was an illegal charter operation. A town of 30,000 people in Northern California, Suston City, it's 45 miles outside of San Francisco, their computer network was hacked. The city had to disconnect the entire computer network, including

0: or 911 emergency line while they tried to take back control. This is after the U.S. Cybersecurity and Infrastructure Security Agency put out a notice urgently warning the private sector that hackers backed by Iran's Islamic Revolutionary Guard Corps were attempting to disrupt systems tied to America's water, energy, transportation, and communications systems. And this is after just a couple weeks ago when water systems in 12 different states, according to the FBI, had their water systems hacked into. The WNBA is in the news. There was a flagrant foul from Dejonai Carrington against Sophie Cunningham. Sophie was going for a layup. Dejonai just clotheslined her in the face. She was ejected from the game, and then she wrote on Twitter, "White privilege." The Attorney General of Florida said the WNBA knows better than to play games here in Florida because I'll be charging people with assault. But Florida doesn't have a WNBA team. In other WNBA news, two former NBA players, Inez Kanter-Freedom and Royce White, one 6'8", the other 6'10", said they now identify as women and they want to play in the WNBA. The commissioner said they're having a league-wide meeting about whether or not they should allow men to play in the women's, the WNBA. The great Bill O'Reilly has your message of the day. Next.
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1: Time now for the O'Reilly Update message of the day. On this Monday, I'm thinking about the most dangerous person in America. That man is Senator Bernie Sanders from Vermont. The 84-year-old from Brooklyn wants the federal government to tell children what to think, how to behave. He despises traditional parenting because he knows most American families will never buy into his communist movement. The Marxists claim they want to give the folks, quote, free child care. But that's not the truth. They want the kids in a setting where they can be indoctrinated. They want, quote, universal child care. Nothing to do with babysitting or health or anything like that. And universal child care is what happens in every communist nation. Sadly, many Americans are buying into this garbage because of greed from the big corporations. Food is way too expensive. So is babysitters. Gas prices go up and down depending on the day. People are beleaguered financially. And these major companies are making big profits. That leads to communism. Always has. I'm Bill O'Reilly. I approve the message by writing it. You can reach me, Bill at BillO'Reilly.com, Bill at BillO'Reilly.com, name in town if you wish to opine. Now let's go to the mail. Bill Forrest, Woodbridge, Virginia. As a Catholic journalist, you say interviewing the Pope is not at the top of your, is at the top of your list, but will never happen. Why not? Because he doesn't do confrontational political interviews. This doesn't do him. Monty Montiel, San Diego. I'm wondering when a recall effort will be started to replace Mayor Mam Donnie. About never. The poor people in New York want the communism. They're not recalling him. Kathy Barron, St. Louis. My husband and I are concierge members. Thank you. I'm planning a trip to Italy in September. Is it safe to travel to Venice, Verona, Cortina? Yes, it's safe. And I would go. September's a good time. But you got to keep in touch with the State Department. Spain is out. Italy, okay. But you got to stay aware. I would buy travel insurance. Okay. 250 hats still booming. We'll get them to you by the middle of the month. We change our warehouse. But you want the 250 hats as a keepsake. All right? Or gifts or whatever. They're going to be good for the whole year and beyond. Word of the day, no cacophony. When writing to me, Bill at BillO'Reilly.com. 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
1: Now the O'Reilly Update brings you something you might not know. 81 years ago today, a B-29 bomber dropped a bomb named Fat Man over the Japanese city of Nagasaki. The explosion instantly incinerated 1 square mile and 50,000 homes. Here's the story behind America's nuclear attack on Japan. Tokyo began its conquest of the Pacific in the 1930s. By the summer of 1945, more than 30 million people have been killed across Asia, including 26 million civilians. After the Allied victory over Nazi Germany, President Harry Truman began planning the invasion of Japan. On July 16, Oppenheimer and his crew successfully detonated the first nuclear device in New Mexico. On August 6, 1 week before the Soviets were scheduled to enter World War II in the Pacific, Truman ordered the first atomic bomb dropped on Hiroshima. It took the Japanese more than 4 hours to understand why that entire city had suddenly gone silent. The Emperor of Japan hoped the device was one of a kind. He was wrong. On August 9th, another atom bomb destroyed Nagasaki because the Japanese would not surrender even after Hiroshima. 9 days later, Emperor Hirohito delivered a radio address announcing Japan's final surrender. Said the emperor, quote, "The enemy has begun to employ a new and most cruel bomb." It was the first time most Japanese people had ever heard the emperor's voice. He was considered a god. In total, the atomic bombs killed 200,000 Japanese men, women, and children. 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I am Bill O'Reilly. 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
14: I'm Elizabeth MacDonald, and this is the Fox Business Report.
15: Intel is offering $15 billion worth of common stock. It is citing strong customer demand driven by unprecedented artificial intelligence investment. It recently unveiled plans to invest more than $20 billion in its business this year. The U.S. owns a 10% stake in Intel. Microsoft plans to unveil a new artificial intelligence chip next month. The information says Microsoft is working on major cloud customers, including Anthropic, to adopt the chip. A major franchisee of Moe's Southwest Grill has filed for Chapter 11 bankruptcy protection. Nation's Restaurant News says the franchisee, Quality Fresca, owns 69 Moe's locations in the Middle Atlantic and Southeast, but recently closed more than 30 restaurants. That's your Fox Business Report. I'm Jenny Coselda. Invested in you.
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26: Pressure on negotiators. I'm Lisa Brady, Fox News. Iran's supreme leader calling for unity among his people while making new demands in talks with Oman on reopening the Strait of Hormuz.
27: Iran's Supreme National Security Council issued a fresh statement over the weekend calling on the United States to permanently end the war and compensate Iran for damages before the strait would reopen. Iran's foreign minister says even if a deal is reached, it doesn't necessarily mean the strait will stay open.
26: Fox's Trey Yingst in Tel Aviv. For now, a U.S. naval blockade of Iranian ports remains in effect. President Trump emphasizing the economic effects on Iran and telling Axios the U.S. is semi-negotiating, but renewed tension sending oil prices back up with U.S. crude getting back over $81 a barrel. Voters head to the polls in several more states for primaries tomorrow, including Wisconsin, where Democratic Socialist candidate Francesca Hong is considered the frontrunner to win the nomination in the governor's race.
28: Hong has plenty of progressive support, but has not received a direct endorsement from Alexandria Ocasio-Cortez or Bernie Sanders. Now, that's been chalked up to Wisconsin being such a presidential battleground. AOC this weekend, though, laughed off her side's past support for DSA-aligned stances like abolishing prisons and police. Well, outgoing Democratic Governor Tony Evers doesn't see the controversial takes as a thing of the past. He actually broke his own pledge to stay neutral in the race and endorsed Milwaukee County Executive David Crowley. Evers fears that nominating a socialist would effectively be giving away the keys to the governor's mansion.
26: Fox's Alexandria Hoff in Madison. Congressman Tom Tiffany is considered the likely Republican opponent facing a political newcomer in the GOP primary. Minnesota, Connecticut, Vermont also have primaries tomorrow. And South Carolina will choose a new Republican nominee for Senate from a crowded field that includes Senator Darlene Graham, appointed to finish her late brother Lindsey's term. America is listening to Fox News.
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26: Just getting an update on the 7.4 magnitude earthquake that shook Western Colombia. At least 20 people now known dead, dozens of buildings have collapsed. A tech giant is releasing the code of a free-to-all artificial intelligence model that can run on a regular computer without the need for powerful central computing.
3: Meta is now releasing an open-source AI model called Muse Glimmer that it promises is as powerful as any other leading AI, but small enough in scope that it can live locally on a store-bought laptop computer without the need for data center-style power. Zuckerberg posted a video about it on Meta's Instagram.
4: We're also working to make sure that everyone has a personal superintelligence agent that works 24/7 on your behalf.
3: Zuckerberg also announced Meta will put together a billion-dollar fund to help pay teachers, police, and firefighters in communities where Meta builds data centers. Evan Brown, Fox News.
26: That's Mark Zuckerberg, the Meta CEO. Some critics of open source in general have raised security concerns. The U.S. Senate could vote this fall on a bill aimed at creating a regulatory framework for cryptocurrency.
15: Though there was no Senate vote on the Clarity Act this summer, those in the industry are optimistic about the legislation to give crypto its first comprehensive federal rule book. Faryar Shirzad, Coinbase's chief policy officer, tells Cheryl Cassoni of Fox Business a procedural vote is coming.
5: We were very much hoping to start the process before the Senate broke for the August recess. But what we've gotten now is something really special, which is the date certain and a time certain when we'll have our first procedural vote, and that's on September 15th.
15: If it passes, it will be a huge victory for the Trump administration and the crypto industry.
26: Fox's Jenny Cosola. Stocks turning mixed. The Dow's down 60 points, back under 54K. I'm Lisa Brady, Fox News.
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10: The Weather Channel forecast for the Midlands, hot and humid today with an occasional thunderstorm this afternoon with a high near 95, the heat index around 105. The rain that develops moves out this evening with a partly cloudy sky overnight and a low in the mid-70s. And it's sunny and even hotter for Tuesday and Wednesday. High temperatures each day should hit the upper 90s with a heat index each afternoon in the triple digits. I'm Jeff Maher from the Weather Channel.
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11: high atop Fox News headquarters in New York City, the most approachable radio host in America. It's Brian Kilmeade.
12: Hi, everyone. So glad you're there. It's the Brian Kilmeade Show back in action today. Bottom of the hour, Susan Page is going to be with us. Washington Bureau Chief at USA Today, best-selling author. We know all about it. And she's going to be with us talking about her brand-new book, The Queen and Her Presidents, The Hidden Hand That Shaped History. And also be taking your calls, 1-866-408-7669. I'll be able to get to that in 20 minutes. But we are keeping up to date on what's happening today, final primary day. Final day, full day of campaigning before a big primary day in Wisconsin. I know Glenn Youngkin's going to be helping out Tom Tiffany today on the Republican side, where they're very optimistic a Republican's going to win back the gubernatorial mansion over in Wisconsin. So before we get to that, let's get to the big three.
13: Number three.
14: Yeah, I mean, look, it was a hard foul. I don't think that Desjardins intentionally came out to get her across the neck like she did, but it did happen, and I thought it was the right call.
12: What a terrible thing for the coach to say. You just watched your best player, one of your best players, Sophie Cunningham, get clotheslined, and you say, well, the person didn't do it on purpose? Really? The worst-run pro sports league in the world, the WNBA, shows once again they are scared to actually crack down on their radical, racist players, as two former NBA men are planning on joining the WNBA draft in a gender-bending policy.
13: Number two.
16: What I really think they're trying to do is play this thing out. I think they're trying to play this thing out not only through our election here in November, but for the last 2 years of President Trump's term, and hope they catch a president who's not as resolved as President Trump is to preventing them from having nuclear weapons.
12: Yes, former Secretary of State Mike Pompeo talks off with the U.S. and Iran as their crazies throw out fantastical demands on us. We're not going to meet any of them. Who has time on their side? Is it us or is it them? We'll take a look.
13: Number one.
17: Thanksgiving is also a time that's incredibly painful for many people in our communities.
18: My favorite holiday is Thanksgiving.
12: Yes.
18: I don't want to cancel it. I actually love it.
12: Francesca Wong is all wrong. She flip-flops on Thanksgiving and so much more. Powerful primary season for DSA Dems as another wacky socialist prepares to grab the nomination in Wisconsin on the Democratic side. But a mammoth earthquake came in Michigan Senate race as El Sayed, the radical Muslim, is about to square off with Mike Rogers for a vacant Senate seat. And seems Dems are scared to cross him. In fact, they're rushing to join him. I'm talking about President Obama is called. You're talking about Gavin Newsom. You're talking about Kamala Harris. All going out to help Abdul El Sayed, who says he's not a socialist, but appeared six times at six separate events with DSA events. He certainly seems like a socialist who wants Medicare for all and, of course, abandon all military aid to Israel. Seems to be a real hater there. And now we'll pretend as if he's not extremely tight with the radical Hassan Piker, we know is true. So he's trying to moderate himself and try to get Haley Stevens voters. He wants to be a working class guy, but if you look at the breakdown on who voted for El Sayed over in Michigan, it was not worth the working class. It was the overeducated 20-somethings that got him in there, and very rich, wealthy white people that put him in there, much like the Mondami constituency. So Abdul Sayed wants to mainstream himself, and that's what he's, while still trying to hold true to his school. Here is Abdul Sayed talking about on Meet the Press, confirming that people are reaching out to him. Cut one.
19: I never saw myself ever able to run for public office. I literally told former President Bill Clinton that at my college graduation, in which I was the senior speaker and he was the main speaker. I then watched the next year Barack Hussein Obama run for and win the presidency. I watched him serve with a level of class, a level of elegance that we could only pine for now. So I really enjoyed the conversation. I was grateful for his advice. It was very warm, very inviting. And I know that he knows the critical role that Michigan is going to play in holding Trump accountable, in winning back the Senate, and in building forward the future that we need.
18: Is he going to campaign with you, Dr. El Sayed?
19: Look, I really hope so. And it was a really good conversation about what we need to do to be able to win. And obviously, this is somebody who knows a lot about winning Michigan.
12: But the thing is, do you want to just shelve everything that you've done? I didn't really think that Barack Obama was a socialist. I had no idea that he was a socialist, that he was very comfortable. One of the first people to call Mondami after he won, beat Cuomo in the primary, was Barack Obama. And I'm thinking to myself, why would you do that? Because this guy's taking your party in a whole different direction that I don't think it's going to be have success on the main stage for this country, at least for years to come, and hurt certainly not today. I thought he would take more of the stance of, you know, James Carville without the flamboyance. I thought he'd be more the one to say, hey, listen, I don't think you belong in our party. Most of the things that you say and you want to do has nothing to do with us. So I thought that's the stance that he would make. I thought that Barack Obama might sound like this. Cut 24.
0: I think that these the progressive left, they're very tech people. I think they've come up with an AI random stupid idea generator. And I think the stupid idea generator can think of things that humans can't, like canceling Thanksgiving or being against interracial dating. So I'm just waiting to the next stupid idea AI generator that comes out, spits out of that. It'll probably go through the humanities faculty at the University of Wisconsin before it actually gets put in a candidate's hand.
12: And which is, some of these people are, and this is what they say. I mean, they say that they want to abolish the border. Everyone can get in. If you're here illegally, you should get citizenship right away. Abolish prisons, abolish the police. It's just absolutely insane. And then when they talk about taxing, how are you going to get this universal health care? They're going to tax the billionaires. They believe that millionaires and billionaires have scammed people. And then when asked, what do you do with the money? How does your math work out? I don't know. My dummy doesn't know. How much money do you need for your program? See, they don't know. Well, it's not important. You want an excuse? Do you think I'm exaggerating? Listen to this Megan Romer, who seems like the happiest person in the world. Sit down with, do an interview with this, I think a very friendly interviewer, and they just ask some basic questions. Here's Megan Romer, cut 20.
2: Do you believe there should be millionaires in this country?
20: I'm less concerned about millionaires, more concerned about billionaires. I don't have like a hard line where it's where
2: how much
20: you're good.
2: Is, what I guess what
20: bad.
2: I'm asking is how much is too much?
20: Yeah, I think the question is less about how much is too much and more about what are you doing to keep and maintain and get that wealth in the first place. I think most billionaires got their wealth because they exploited the working class in some very significant way, usually. We do believe in taxing the hell out of millionaires. Yeah, absolutely.
2: Well, what does taxing the hell out of them mean?
20: Yeah, you know, I don't have like a solid, but
2: shouldn't you? I mean, if you're the co-chair of the DSA, shouldn't you be more specific than just taxing the hell out of something? What exactly do you mean?
20: So again, it's democracy, right? And we have to look at what we need to spend and what we need. We don't want to depend on the existence of millionaires because that means people are still getting exploited. So, mm-hmm. So yeah, we need to look at what we need to pay for in the interim, what sort of tax base we need for that to happen, and then and build from there.
12: I mean, do I need to say anything more? That was David Remnick, hardly a Republican, hardly a conservative, asking questions for The New Yorker. This Megan Romer has no idea that she doesn't know anything. And then she goes, it's a democracy. What are you talking about? You're changing the fundamentals of an economy, the principles that make it work, where in America you have the opportunity to be successful and not be successful. That's opportunity. But now they're trying to say to every millionaire and billionaire exploited somebody. Do you think that Elon Musk is exploiting people? Or do you think he's starting multiple companies, employing tens of thousands of people, not only to put together his buildings, but actually put together SpaceX and Tesla and his tunnel company and everything that he's doing? He's not exploiting people. He happens to be a genius that instead of just keeping it to himself and becoming a multimillionaire, he's become a trillionaire while employing tens of thousands of people, while revolutionizing our country and putting us back in the space race. We were paying the Russians tens of millions of dollars in order to get into space, to get to our space station. And thanks to him, SpaceX and now Amazon, look at what we're able to do. So he became, I'm sure, if you look at Jeff Bezos, I'm sure he's close to a trillionaire. Did you come up with the idea for Amazon? Do you think he should not be rewarded for that? Is he exploiting people for that? Maybe because you think that people should get paid more in the warehouse. It doesn't mean he hasn't done incredibly well for people and provided great opportunities for families and everybody else. Like Henry Ford back in the 20s and 30s. I would think that she got that, but she doesn't get that. That's the scary thing. There's about 45 people who have won Democratic primaries who think like her. And then when you say things like, do you want to disband the Supreme Court, disband the Senate, they say yes, people laugh it off. AOC laughs it off. Well, everyone has freedom to have their own ideas, but you'll still endorse them. Can't have it both ways. I didn't think you could. But maybe they're rewriting everything. We should just not pay attention to what people are saying they would do. It's just ideas. AOC yesterday, if anyone thinks that she might be a presidential candidate, but if anyone thinks she's a legitimate qualified presidential candidate, please look at her at the Munich Defense Conference and please watch her interview yesterday with Jonathan Carl on ABC. He gave her the easiest ride possible and she still couldn't answer a question. When asked about Hassan Piker, this guy who says Hamas is so much 100 times better than Israel, that Israelis, that Jews are inbred, that said white people are crackers, got suspended from Twitch on that because of that. Remember in 2019 he said that America deserved 9/11 because of our foreign policy. When asked about Hassan Piker actually campaigning with El Saeed and for somebody that you would back, here's her answer, cut nine.
1: When we look at our elections that have happened, we have lost young people. Much hay was made about the fact that we lost young men in the last election. Many of the same consultants that are wringing their hands today were the same ones talking about how we need to go on Joe Rogan and we need to be not so willing to engage in cancel culture.
12: Okay. Joe Rogan asked questions. You know, you want to go on, you know, Rush Limbaugh's show in his day. Well, that's the quintessential conservative host. You can go do that. What is Rush Limbaugh saying controversial? Just conservative things. Hassan Piker described himself as a Marxist. Does that mean young people like him? He says there's a lot to learn from the Chinese government. He worships Mao, who killed between 16 and 20 million people. He uses inflammatory anti-capitalistic rhetoric, including let the streets soak in red capitalist blood. So do you think in order to win over young people, some consultant tells you, go on with Hassan Piker, and that's something you're okay with? Unless you're going to go on there and just argue with the guy. His own mother, in an interview that they did yesterday, or published yesterday in the Rolling Stone, says, I wish he wouldn't be so antagonistic. And also, I don't understand why he loves China so much. That's his own mother. So this is a guy that to me is someone, if I'm looking to win elective office, I wouldn't want to be seen in a still photo, let alone go on a 3-hour podcast with him and equate it to Joe Rogan, who's not a conservative, not really a liberal, asks more questions about UFOs than he does who's the next president of the United States. Guy that makes total sense, John Fetterman. This guy wants to win in a battleground state. How's he going to do that? Well, he's known thing. He's making a stand against El Sayed. A 10.
3: The first reaction is the Republicans are elated that he won. Now, he has a special talent to put a seat in play for that. And you've seen the polling against Rogers. He is polling 5, 6, or 7 points behind him. And he has also found out that less than 50% of Michigan Democrats picked him.
12: Yeah. All right. When we come back, I'm going to take some calls about what you think about what's going to happen tomorrow with Tom Tiffany going against this other woman who hates Thanksgiving and wants to 86 Trump and says, well, those are just bad takes. Those are quick takes and bad takes. Who also wants to abolish the border and the Senate and everything that these crazy socialists want to do. This guy driven people like Fetterman and Chuck Carville nuts, but has nothing but excited Barack Obama. This is why anyone who says the Republicans are done at the midterm elections has not paid attention to redistricting, has not paid attention to the money discrepancy. The Republicans have a lot more money and have not looked at these primary winners. Anyone who just says history says Republicans are going to get trashed, you're not paying attention. I'll show you more. I got so much more to play. You listen to the Brian Kilmeade Show. Your calls next.
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7: I'm Darlene Graham, candidate for U.S. Senate, and I approve this message. July 11th, I lost my brother. My rock in South Carolina lost a great leader. If I could trade this moment to have Lindsey back, even for a minute, I would do it in a heartbeat. 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I can't replace Lindsey. 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I'll bring my own life experiences, my own voice, and my own priorities. 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I may be new to the job, but I'm ready to serve, and I'll never stop fighting for the people of South Carolina.
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0: 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It's Brian Kilmeade.
1: Daria Lisa Avila Chevalier recently won a primary election in New York City, and is almost sure to win the general election. She attended an October 8th pro-Palestinian, pro-Hamas rally, which many people saw as a justification of the October 7th attack. And some of her tweets have been extremely ugly on this score and on others. Do you fully support her in all these activities and what she's had to say?
2: I think Daria Lisa can speak for herself, certainly, and I think she's apologized for some pieces of that and has
1: not,
2: been
1: not for attending that rally. Not
2: unapologetic about other pieces of that. And
1: do you support her yourself in that?
2: Yeah, I do.
1: Why?
2: Because
1: in other words, you would have gone to that rally had you been able?
2: That's a good question. I probably would have. Yeah. I don't live in New York City, so I wouldn't have.
1: One day after the slaughter of 1,200 people and taking of over 200 hostages, you would have come and rallied behind Hamas.
2: I think that October 7th was largely inevitable. If you put people in an open-air concentration camp and you deprive them of rights, of dignity, of food, of the ability to live in safety, you have to expect that they are going to not take that for that long. And that is not defending any harm of civilians or of non-combatants.
1: Well, sure.
2: That is. Do you think it is?
1: You're saying you're supporting it.
2: I'm saying that I think it was inevitable.
3: You are supporting it. David Remnick, great job. Follow-up questions. He shows you how despicable this person is. There's nothing about Gaza. It was an open-air prison. They put up reinforcements because people were coming through with body bombs, and they're sending rockets over from Gaza randomly into Israel. That's what got them there. They got the whole area. They could have paved the place with gold and said they built tunnels to attack people and keeping them hostage. And that's Megan Romer describing why it's okay to protest October 8th, like Dali Reza Chevalier, who upset an established Hispanic leader, Democratic leader, in New York City, thanks to the endorsement of Mayor Mondami. That's how twisted everyone is. So you're going to say, well, a year later, I don't like the way the Israelis prosecuted the war against Hamas. You're wrong. You didn't do any effort to go in. You haven't talked to anyone in charge of the military operation. You're wrong. But one day after, you're condemning the people that were victimized, some of which are Americans. That's how twisted these people are. And that's why you have Hassan Piker as the leader, is the real leader, the spiritual leader of this new crop of Democrats. And for those Democrats who established themselves, congratulations. You gave your whole party away. And it started with Bernie Sanders when you let him in. And you let him run for president when he never declared himself a Democrat. It's crazy. And now you're paying the price because these are all his disciples that have won 45 separate primaries across the country.

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3: I'm Ralph Norman, running for the United States Senate as the proven conservative. 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Not me. You've watched me fight. You've watched me vote. You've watched me keep my word. I'm not asking you to trust what I say. Judge me by what I have already done. When you choose your next senator, you shouldn't have to guess. You should already know. Every time Washington spends more, you pay more. 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

0: you're interested in it, Brian's talking about it. You're with Brian Kilmeade.
1: Hey, we are back. You know, I was talking about Abdul El-Sayed and how many VIPs in the Democratic Party have called him, Gavin Newsom, Kamala Harris, Barack Obama. And now he's trying to backtrack because a lot of people he's associated with, like Hassan Piker, have said terrible things. Like, for example, 9/11, we deserve 9/11 because of our foreign policy. He said that in 2019. And we said Hamas is 100 times worse. Israel's 100 times worse than Hamas. That Senator Rick Scott should be killed. Someone should kill Rick Scott. Was in like his healthcare policy. Here's Abdul El-Sayed. Is he going to distance himself from what Hassan Piker said? After all, he closed his campaign out for the Democratic nomination in Michigan with Hassan Piker on stage. Cut five.
2: Of course, it was a dumb statement. And of course, I think Hassan himself would say that was a dumb statement. He disavowed it. So, yes, America didn't deserve 9/11. But, you know, to sit here and play gotcha politics with a dumb thing somebody said out of context that they disavowed themselves to say, oh, well, what does that mean about what you think? I want to be held accountable for what I say and what I do rather than this idea that we're so stuck in cancel culture that all of us agreed was a bad idea back in 2020, but we seem to want to bring back.
1: Well, a couple of things. It's not a matter of you being associated with someone says you actually chose him to campaign with him in the backstretch of a election that's going to be decided by a few thousand votes. You obviously thought Piker could deliver something for you. He's compared liberal Zionists to liberal Nazis, praising the Hezbollah flag, defending armed groups' resistance, and the Hezbollah flag he called his favorite flag. I mean, how many things are you going to make excuses for him while loving now? And calling himself a Marxist. That's a Marxist. That's who you chose to campaign with, let alone go on his podcast. Susan Page joins us now, award-winning Washington Bureau Chief of Staff. Are you

0: USA Today best-selling author. Susan, welcome back. Your thoughts about what we're seeing this primary season?
1: Well, we're seeing quite an extraordinary primary season for the Democrats. First of all, these successes by this, the very progressive wing, including in the swing state of Michigan. I mean, less of a surprise to win in Denver or in New York City, but the victory in Michigan last week was notable. And now we see Abdullah Saeed trying to, as you just pointed out, explain and adjust some positions he's taken in the past, because now he's running in a general election. This isn't unheard of in politics. Perhaps you've seen it before on both sides, but that is what I think we are seeing happening right now.
0: Well, I mean, we remember people go to the middle. Remember, all of a sudden, Kamala Harris goes, you know, fracking's not that bad. You know, things like that, you know. But I'm not used to socialism is the way, and some of these extreme measures that we've seen with some of the ones who run in New York City, where you abolish the border, abolish police, abolish prisons, and we have the DSA co-chairperson saying all those things proudly, and that billionaires basically became billionaires because they took advantage of working people. It's almost as if we forgot about the Cold War.
1: Well, this is going to be a huge challenge for the Democratic Party. You know, the DSA's national position has any policy positions have any number of things that are just unacceptable to the mainstream of American politics. Now, of course, El-Sayed is not a member of the DSA, although he's supported by some key figures from the DSA. But he has taken positions, and as you've pointed out, campaigned with people who take positions that are that seem extreme to a lot of Americans. So we'll see. This has been, you know, this is not the primary season Democrats thought they were going to have 6 months ago. The rise of these and success of some of these Democratic socialists and other very progressive figures in primaries has taken establishment Democrats back, and they're still trying to figure out how to respond. We'll have a good test tomorrow in Wisconsin in the gubernatorial primary there, where there is a DSA candidate running, Francesca Hong, who has been leading in the polls. And that would be quite a success for these, for the DSA, if they were able to win the Democratic nomination for governor of Wisconsin, another one of those critical swing states.
0: So I want you to hear Francesca Hong famously wants to ban Thanksgiving, but then she realized that's not popular. I had no idea that wouldn't be popular. On the surface, it seems like such a great thing to say. Here she is, cut 14.
2: Thanksgiving is also a time that's incredibly painful for many people in our communities.
3: My favorite holiday is Thanksgiving. Because I
4: love
3: have
4: it.
3: Yep. I don't want to cancel it. I actually love it.
0: She also was talking about how unfortunate it is that her son is, or her child is white. Cut 15.
5: I wasn't always aware of the struggles of other communities of color, because for me, assimilation always kind of took over. And so I did marry, my proximity to whiteness continues, right? My son is biracial. He's half white and half Korean. And I think navigating, you know, what his identity is and then how people perceive him is always at the back of my mind as well.
0: It's the most interesting conversation I never thought I'd be listening to, Susan.
1: You know, I would say if you find yourself the couple days before a critical primary and you're defending that you actually do like Thanksgiving, that this is a campaign that has gone a little off the rails. You know, one thing about social media in the modern age is that comments and postings and recordings never die. So something you said a long time ago is going to resurface, and you'll find yourself having to defend it. And that's what she's having to do extraordinarily with Thanksgiving. And Brian, I would just like to say that I'm in the pro-Thanksgiving caucus myself.
0: You are. Okay.
1: And I hope you are there with me.
0: Right. I'm Thanksgiving adjacent. I'm not willing to make that commitment right now, but people I'm close to are pro-Thanksgiving. So I'm going to stick with that. I mean, I didn't think I'd be running on the Thanksgiving against the Thanksgiving caucus, but I found myself on the other side, Susan. We vehemently disagree there. So if you look at history and you look at what's going on with the Iran war you would say, and a lame duck president, you would say this is going to be a very good time, building on your point, for Democrats. But then if you look at redistricting, you look at the money advantage for Republicans, and then you look at the rise of these candidates, there's a reason that Republicans could feel hope. And I saw a Washington Post story, I think it was on Friday or Saturday, was saying that this is how the Republicans could keep the House. And many people just thought the House is going to flip and the Senate's in play. Where do you stand, Susan?
1: Well, I think the odds are still that Democrats take the House. But I agree that this is a less friendly territory, a less friendly landscape the Democrats thought they were going to have. You know, traditionally, if a president was in the low 30s in his approval rating, that would be catastrophic for his party in this midterm election. But Republicans have managed to do the things you mentioned. They picked up they have probably secured a couple seats, or at least made it more likely they'll win them through this unprecedented mid-decade redistricting. They've got a ton of dough, including from Elon Musk. We'll see if Donald Trump unleashes some of that $400 million he has in his own pack. But it's not like Republicans so much want to talk about the president's leadership on the economy, which his approval rating's gone down, or the war in Iran, also unpopular. But there are some things that are giving Democrats trouble they didn't expect to have.
0: What else I find interesting is, and you do this all the time, you look at people, who wins, that's the story, but the next day you have to know where the votes came from. So you have these socialist candidates who aren't winning over the minority vote. They're not, so Mondami did not get the black vote in New York City, Cuomo did. And the working class did not vote for El Sayed, they voted for Stevens. So you're saying I'm going to bat for working class people, but they don't see it that way. That's adding another layer to this to keep in mind. If you're a Republican, that working class vote is still in play.
1: You know, I was really struck by looking at the vote in Michigan last week, because you saw a different sort of coalition for the two Democratic candidates. So for the establishment candidate, Haley Stevens, she did really well in Detroit. A lot of black voters there. As you say, El Sayed did not do well among black voters. She did well in working class communities and in rural communities, mostly white, more conservative rural communities. That was her coalition that didn't quite make the grade. El Sayed did really well in Arab American communities like Dearborn. He did great in college towns like Ann Arbor and East Lansing, did really well among college-educated whites. That used to be a group we thought of as Republican. So they're looking at different ways to put their coalition together. That said, it is hard to imagine Democrats nationally or Democrats across the country doing well if a candidate is not doing well among African-American voters, which is the party's most loyal base.
0: If you look at 28, because obviously Governor Gavin Newsom's thinking that way, and AOC was out there yesterday, and Kamala Harris has never stopped thinking about 28. I want you to hear AOC, who seems to be winning in some New Hampshire polls, yesterday when asked by Jonathan Carl which he's going to be doing. Cut 28.
4: First of all, are you going to run for president?
6: I mean, I'm focused on winning the midterms. I'm running for Congress right now.
4: But, I mean, do you see this as something... I know you said you're open to it.
6: I haven't ruled out the possibility, and I'm very humbled to the tremendous amount of support out there. I think that we have a responsibility to remain focused on the midterms and not on our individual
0: aspirations or plans. Susan Page, would you be surprised if she wasn't running?
1: I think that was a yes.
0: Yeah.
1: I think there are a million ways not to respond to that question, which politicians know, to say, I haven't ruled it out, I'm thinking about it. I don't know. I think there's an alarm going off somewhere. Hold on.
0: Okay. Yeah, with Susan Page just going up, she's coming out of either her office or she's coming out and she has an alarm. You got to make sure if there is a smoke alarm or different type of alarm, you got to make sure it happens. But I want you to hear a little bit more about Congresswoman AOC, because she also might run for Senate against Chuck Schumer. Listen to how she handles this. Cut 29.
4: And running for Senate against Chuck Schumer, is that also something that's possible?
6: I mean, I think that anything is possible at this juncture.
0: That's a little bit different. I think there's no doubt about it. I think if she goes to run, I don't think that Schumer runs. Because I don't think that's the way he wants to end, by losing a primary, even though that's how he beat D'Amato all those years ago. I just think that if you look at her interview with Jonathan Carl, as soon as the questions got interesting, where you might get his depth or asked her challenge, how could you be supporting these candidates who believe such astronomical, crazy things? Her answers are just so bad and so shallow, you wonder if she could honestly run for president without doing so much more study and so much more work. You saw with Kamala Harris. You have a great opening speech when she first started running, when she was going against Joe Biden. And then when she got into questions, she just had no answers because she didn't study. So we'll take a time out and come back. Maybe with Susan, maybe not. You listen to the Brian Kilmeade Show. Back in a moment.
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1: So Susan Page is back with us with USA Today to the alarm. I guess, Susan, is everything okay?
2: It was very exciting, and I apologize. I couldn't find smoke, only the alarm, so I'm back with you.
1: All right, good. So it might be just a battery situation. So, Susan, I just want to ask you about AOC. It sounds like she's running, like you said. But if you look at the Munich conference, and if you watch the whole Jonathan Karl interview, when it comes to explaining things that are controversial, she doesn't seem like she's put the work in or she's natural at it. And we saw that with Kamala Harris. She didn't seem to study. She can do a speech. When it came to issues backing up her beliefs, that's where she seemed to fall short. Your thoughts about how ready the 34-year-old is?
2: Well, the Munich conference, certainly, she didn't look good there. She didn't look like she knew what she was talking about. But I disagree with you saying she doesn't seem like a natural. I think she is a really gifted, natural politician. Just ask Joe Crowley, who she unexpectedly defeated to get into the House. You know, I don't know that she's, you know, 34, you know, relatively new to politics. She's got a lot of time to wait to run for president. I would be more concerned if I were Chuck Schumer and looking at my Senate reelection next year, in 2 years, about whether AOC might find that a pretty attractive perch.
1: So if he decides to run there, I bet you he decides not to do it. I think that if she does not run and runs for president, I think Mayor Mamdani runs for Senate seat. What do you think of that?
2: Well, that's so interesting. Now, why do you think he'll do that instead of staying in City Hall?
1: Couple of things. With this guy, to me, when you're a mayor, it's less about politics and more about execution. And I think that he's more about politics than execution. I mean, you're getting booed in Staten Island, you know, coming out with this, some of the things. You just got to show up and you got to actually get things done. Like Mike Bloomberg. I forgot what Mike Bloomberg was. He started as a Democrat, was an independent. So I started as a Republican, rather. He was just getting stuff done. And that's what I think good mayors do. And I think that he's more of somebody who wants to think big picture. And we know that he's not born here, so he can never be president. And I don't think that he necessarily is built for the mayor's job.
2: You know, but first, Mamdani, you may be right, and you know New York City better than I do for sure, but Mamdani will say face the same challenge AOC does in winning statewide. You know, one thing to win in New York City, another thing to win that whole great big state.
1: I think that's a good point, flat out. A couple of things. Mike Rogers reminds me a little of what Dave McCormick did. Barely lost to Oz in the primary. Oz barely loses to Fetterman. Rogers loses by 19,000 votes into Melissa Slotkin, who many people think is a moderate. And now he's basically the same guy with the military background, the intelligence background, the FBI background, running again. If he runs just as himself, do you put him as the favorite against El Sayed?
2: I'm not sure I'd put him as the favorite, but he's surely a very credible candidate for the job. So I think his problem is he came so close last time in a year that was great to be a Republican on the ballot. And this year he's going to be running for the same job in a year when it's not so great to be a Republican on the ballot in terms of the president's approval rating, the war in Iran, worries about the economy. But for sure you couldn't count him out. That Republicans could not have a stronger candidate. And when they nominated, by the way, without any opposition, that was smart too.
1: Tom Tiffany now looks in prime position as a solid Republican in a purple state like Wisconsin against a candidate that looks like he's going to be got some challenges in her background to overcome. What do you think?
2: Yeah, absolutely. I mean, I think Democrats are so nervous about her as the nominee for a job they've been holding, you know, with Tony Evers, the governor of Wisconsin. So lots of concern in the Democratic Party. That if it's a, you know, with both those candidates, you don't want it to be a referendum on them. You want it to be a referendum on the national climate or on the other guy. So, lots of Democratic concern. Now, maybe we'll see one thing you can't totally rule out is an upset in the Wisconsin primary tomorrow night. We'll all have to watch and see.
1: Yeah, we'll have to watch and see. A lot of people see, look at the Senate races, they see an upset, possibly with Tallarico. And Ken Paxton over in Texas. So that's some of the things that not many people would have predicted. Susan Page, thanks so much. Appreciate your resilience.
2: Yeah, thank you, Brian.
1: All right. Brian Kilmeade Show. Keep it here, everybody.
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5: I'm Sam Shepard. 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
7: Possible new rule for food. I'm Lisa Brady, Fox News. The Trump administration aiming to tighten regulations for food manufacturers who introduce new additives or ingredients to products.
8: A proposed rule from the FDA would close a loophole that critics say allows thousands of unregulated ingredients to make it into packaged foods eaten by millions of Americans.
9: The proposal will give the agency greater visibility into the substances that are entering our food supply.
8: Health and Human Services Secretary Robert F. Kennedy Jr. says companies would be required to submit safety findings for new ingredients to regulators, ending the so-called GRAS, or generally recognized as safe, loophole.
7: Fox's Jared Halpern at the White House. The FDA also still working on a definition of ultra-processed food, which Kennedy blames for obesity, especially among children. A counter-demand from President Trump just posting about Iran asking for compensation for damage done during months of conflict, even though he says that was never mentioned in any negotiations. The president says he is likewise now demanding compensation from Iran for those killed or gravely wounded by roadside bombs and many conflicts, including, he says, for the families of the sailors killed on the USS Cole and thousands of others killed in combat, adding he's instructed his representatives to put this into any and all future negotiations. A South American earthquake is now blamed for at least 47 deaths, with more trapped below collapsed buildings in western Colombia. The epicenter, about 250 miles west of Bogota, a 7.4 magnitude quake that was also felt in neighboring Ecuador and Panama, though only minimal damage reported there.
10: A 64-year-old Cali taxi driver described it as the strongest earthquake he'd ever experienced. He watched plumes of dust shoot up across the city. In June, neighboring Venezuela felt two strong earthquakes that killed more than 5,000 people.
7: Fox's Jonathan Savage. 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
7: A former Detroit firefighter facing a long list of charges accused of setting fires and stealing from homes and a firehouse.
12: Police in Detroit say 52-year-old Eric Anderson, who quit the city's fire department in 2023, allegedly set at least four structure fires between July 10th and August 4th. They say Anderson also broke into a home and stole appliances and pit bull puppies. And prosecutors accused the former firefighter of breaking into a Detroit firehouse while crews were out battling a blaze that they say he set. Anderson was arraigned over the weekend and jailed with bond set at $500,000.
7: Fox's Jeff Manasso. A man's facing multiple charges after a deadly boating accident in New York City.
13: New York City police say Sarah Sanchez and her infant daughter Antonella Garcia died after the boat they were on overturned in New York Harbor near the Statue of Liberty on Saturday night. Investigators say Manuel Hernandez, the boat's captain, was arrested and charged with 13 counts of reckless endangerment.
7: Fox's Tony J. Powers. Police and the U.S. Coast Guard are investigating whether that vessel was operating as an illegal charter. Sports and politics collide again after a flagrant foul call in the WNBA over Dejounte Carrington's hit on Sophie Cunningham and the reaction to it.
14: The fallout from Carrington's flagrant foul on Cunningham has now reached the office of Florida's Attorney General James Altmaier. The WNBA knows better than to play games down here in Florida because I'll be charging people with assault, Altmaier wrote. White privilege is what Carrington posted on Threads after being ejected from the game. That social media post has since ignited tremendous backlash. The league issued an official punishment for the foul. Whether she'll face further sanctions for her social media conduct remains to be seen. Jay Berman, Fox News.
7: Stocks turning lower, the Dow and the NASDAQ now both down more than 100 points. I'm Lisa Brady, Fox News.
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16: The Weather Channel forecast for the Midlands, hot and humid today with an occasional thunderstorm this afternoon with a high near 95, the heat index around 105. The rain that develops moves out this evening with a partly cloudy sky overnight and a low in the mid-70s. And then sunny and even hotter for Tuesday and Wednesday. High temperatures each day should hit the upper 90s with a heat index each afternoon in the triple digits. I'm Jeff Maher from the Weather Channel.
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0: 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Brian Kilmeade.
1: Hi, everyone. So glad you're there. It's the Brian Kilmeade Show. I come to you from Midtown Manhattan, heard around the country, around the world. This hour, I'm going to be joined by Steph Kite. She is a political reporter at Axios. We're going to talk about what's going on with the Senate, all these very intriguing races. And, of course, primary day is tomorrow for Wisconsin and for South Carolina. A lot going on there. Michael Goodwin is standing by, too, with the New York Post. Talk about some of the craziness here as our mayor. The more he gets into this job, seems to be falling flat on his face, and I'll explain. Just a quick note, if you're looking for YouTube, and I know you're on YouTube, youtube.com/@TheBrianKilmeadeShow. It's a place to get some of the big clips from the day before it and other clips. It's all my channel, and that's all everybody's talking about. So let's get to the big three.
18: Number three.
19: Yeah, I mean, look, it was a hard foul. I don't think that Dejounte intentionally came out to get her across the neck like she did. But it did happen, and I thought it was the right call.
1: Really? Didn't think she did it on purpose? Were you watching? That is the coach of the other team not calling out a player after they took out Sophie Cunningham. The worst-run sports league in the world, the WNBA. Once again, they show how scared they are of their radical racist players as two former NBA male players challenge their gender-bending policy. I'll explain.
18: Number two.
20: What I really think they're trying to do is play this thing out. I think they're trying to play this thing out not only through our election here in November, but for the last 2 years of President Trump's term, and hope they catch a president who's not as resolved as President Trump is to preventing them from having nuclear weapons.
1: Yep, that is former Secretary of State Mike Pompeo. Talks are off, and the U.S. and Iran are no longer in ceasefire negotiations, but they're not actually firing at each other. Why? Iran has a crazy set of fantastical demands, none of which we would adhere to. So the president says, we'll just keep up the economic pain. Is that a good strategy?
18: Number one.
21: Thanksgiving is also a time that's incredibly painful for many people in our communities.
22: My favorite holiday is Thanksgiving.
1: Yes.
22: I don't want to cancel it. I actually love it.
1: Francesca Wong, flip-flop extravaganza, the powerful primary season for DSA. They've won, the DSA Dems have won about 45 separate primaries. And the big one could be next. That's Francesca Wong running for governor of Wisconsin with some, in her words, wild, wacky takes that she'd like to have back. Because most of her thoughts are wild and wacky. I don't think it's possible to take them all back. I did not think that people would be running against Thanksgiving and would be successful. But that's what she's doing. While lamenting the fact that she's so adjacent to whiteness. Which, no wonder we're not friends, because if you're next to me, it turns out I'm white, and if she sat next to me, she'd be adjacent to it. Michael Goodwin, New York Post columnist, joins us now. Michael, is this one crazy primary season or what?
23: Yeah, Brad, those remarks are pretty stunning. Also, Fox News has online AOC, sort of the first queen of the nutty, and she's talking about things that, what did she say? Woke one was crazy. And she also seemed to be walking back, saying it went too far, defunding the police, is because everybody wants low crime. So, look, let's see how far this goes. But I do think it's somewhat healthy that they are looking back and realizing how crazy this stuff looks in hindsight. I mean, that's a good sign. How far it goes remains to be seen, because there's still a lot of crazy ideas on the far left. But that was a big one.
1: Yeah, I mean, the thing is, you wonder, just because it's not popular, are they looking back and changing their mind? Or are they because they grew out of it? She said she got weathered. This guy, Hassan Piker, is getting worse. He's adjacent to all these people. If you look at some of what he said in the past, described himself as a Marxist. He's saying there's a lot we can learn from Chinese Communist Party. He's using inflammatory anti-capitalist rhetoric all the time. And he also says that Israel is 100 times worse than Hamas, and Hezbollah's got the best flag in the world. I mean, there's so much to walk back there. Where do you start? But that's what they're all meeting with this guy, Ro Khanna, sitting down talking to him for hours. El Sayed campaigning with him in the final days of his campaign for that Senate seat. So how do you know what to walk back, because it's not popular, and what they really believe they'll do when they get in?
23: That's right. It's not a monolithic movement, but it has a fair share of out-of-the-woods lefties. And Ro Khanna, of course, is becoming one of them. And Piker is really the Pied Piper of nuttiness and anti-Semitism. So I think that remains a big test for the far left. Can they get realistic about matters like crime, anti-Semitism? I mean, can they move toward the middle, not just in disavowing the past, but in actually proposing centrist ideas that most Americans, even if they don't support it, would at least find it less objectionable?
1: So El Sayed has the whole media working for him now, talking about how Obama called him, Newsom called him, Kamala Harris called him. Even though he's a radical out there, you know, including attending six different DSA functions backed by the DSA, but says he's a capitalist, just no proof of it. Here he is, the media, doing what they do best, covering for this guy. Cut seven.
24: Trump branding El Sayed a communist. The candidate is backed by some of the country's leading socialists, but he insists he's a capitalist himself. And tonight, he's making it clear he's ready for the attacks.
2: To be very clear, Al-Sayed never said that, but he has appeared with popular Twitch streamer Hassan Piker, who did, but then walked it back. And to be clear, Al-Sayed has justified his relationship with Piker as one in which Piker has following of millions. And just because he appears with him doesn't mean he agrees with everything he says.
1: So they're immediately trying to make good of it. How about this? Cut six.
3: This is also from the New York Times today about Dr. El-Sayed. Quote, he embraced people in positions that strategists say carry political peril in a moderate state like Michigan. Dr. El-Sayed has campaigned with Hassan Piker, the Marxist streamer who critics say has stoked anti-Semitic sentiment, a charge he denies.
2: How effective is the Red Scare in 2026?
4: I have to say, it strikes me as kind of outdated, more than a little outdated. I mean, I think Donald Trump gets a lot of his ideas, his policies from decades ago, from the 80s. I just don't see this resonating a lot. There was not like a huge buildup of, you know, panicking over communism.
1: So they're trying to put him into the mainstream.
23: Absolutely, yes. It's a kind of covering. They're not covering him, they're covering up for him. And the, you know, the old critics say, right, no attempt to really paint it in stark terms when it's a leftist. We have to, we'll let the Republicans and conservatives, they'll be the critics, we'll be the painters. We'll try to cover it up the best we can. That's the media's approach to left-wing radicalism.
1: And now, Michael, you have the Senate race in Michigan, but you also have AOC, who feels like she endorsed El-Sayed and feels like she's sharing in his victory, and then was asked about how do you make heads or tails of his association with Hassan Piker. So listen to her explanation, cut nine.
5: When we look at our elections that have happened, we have lost young people. Much hay was made about the fact that we lost young men in the last election. Many of the same consultants that are wringing their hands today were the same ones talking about how we need to go on Joe Rogan and we need to be not so willing to engage in cancel culture.
1: I mean, one avowed Marxist who loves Mao, who killed 20 million people, is like going on Joe Rogan. Is she crazy?
23: Yes, I think there is a real mix-up. They know they're too far left for the center of the country, and therefore they cannot win a national election or even a statewide election in many states. And so they're trying to find some way to smooth all this over. But I think it doesn't work, because what you say on the social media, it kind of lasts forever. And so you've got to really be clear in disavowing some of that stuff, or it's going to tag you.
1: Yeah, no doubt about it. So we'll see what's going to happen. If you were to put your money down on Rogers or El-Sayed, do you think Rogers walks away with this one?
23: Look, I don't think it's a walk away. I think the Muslim vote, which I wrote about over the weekend, that the imams throughout Michigan saying that you have a moral duty to vote for him because he is a Muslim. These are people, some of them who cheered, celebrated the death of Lindsey Graham. They hope that an assassin's bullet will get Graham's friend, which of course is Donald Trump. So that radicalism is still there. And I think to the extent that Michigan voters, if they want to stamp that out, they've got to vote for Mike Rogers. That's the only way to send that message that this stuff won't fly in Michigan.
1: All right. Thanks so much. Michael Goodwin, The New York Post. Appreciate it.
23: Thank you, Brian.
1: You got it. 1-866-408-7669. Bottom of the hour, Steph Kite. When we come back, I want to talk a little bit about Mayor Mamdani. He's getting a wake-up call. What's he finding about automatic free U2K? What is he finding out about free buses? What's he finding out about those government-run grocery stores? The answer when we come back. Brian Kilmeade Show.
0: Both sides, all opinions. It's Brian Kilmeade.

0: 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I've been surfing here since I was a kid. Now, seeing my grandson out on the water, it means everything to me. Watching him and taking in the blue waves, the sea breeze, the blurry horizon.
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10: Saving you money, I'm Hillary Barsky. Fidelity Investments releasing its annual estimate of retiree health care costs, which showed a 7.5% increase from a year ago. The report estimates that a 65-year-old who retires in 2026 can expect to spend on average over $185,000 on health care and medical expenses throughout their retirement. Saving for health care requires a calculated approach, some things you might consider using a health savings account. An HSA is one of the most powerful tools for retirement medical expenses because it offers a triple tax advantage, unlike a flexible spending account. HSA funds roll over from year to year, and once you reach age 65, you can withdraw medical expenses penalty-free for any purpose. Many pre-retirees mistakenly believe that Medicare is entirely free and covers all health expenses, and that is not the case, so you need to be aware of those costs. Saving you money, Hillary Barsky, Fox News.
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11: Barack Obama ran an almost flawless campaign in 2008, concluding with his election as the 44th president and the first African-American to lead the United States. In early 2008, he spoke to supporters in Chicago.
12: The challenges we face will not be solved with one meeting in one night. It will not be resolved on even a super-duper Tuesday. Change will not come if we wait for some other person or if we wait for some other time. We are the ones we've been waiting for. We are the change that we seek.
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1: Yeah, I mean, look, it was a hard foul. I don't think that Desjardins intentionally came out to get her across the neck like she did, but it did happen, and I thought it was the right call. But, you know, I one of the things about Nay is that she's going to play her butt off, man. She's going to compete. Nobody's going to go walking in for a layup, and so I don't oppose the hard foul, but I also don't think that she intentionally went for the neck.
2: Got to ask about her response. She went in and she got on social and said white privilege after her getting...
1: Who did this?
2: Desjardins did. Any response to that?
1: No, I don't know anything about that. But no response.
3: She's absolutely gutless. That is Stephanie White, the coach of the Fever. Yes. Same with Catherine Clark. Caitlin Clark, as well as Sophie Cunningham, coach. I don't know what her problem is. She always comes up short. And I don't know with Caitlin Clark not sticking up for Sophie Cunningham. I don't get it. She wants to avoid additional scrutiny, maybe. But there's a way of saying, wow, I appreciate you watching my back and being the enforcer and finding a way to step up and deferring, but at the same time taking some press away. Instead, she just wants to stay out of it. And I don't get it. To me, there should be some type of relationship among teammates. I guess it doesn't happen with women. And then you have a coach who's not sticking up for her own players. It's absolutely insane. I think this is why the WNBA is the most twisted league you could possibly imagine. There's nobody stepping in from the commissioner's office. There's no one talking about the ridiculous statement saying this is white privilege because you actually clotheslined a power forward who's going in for an easy layup. And you say as coach, you don't think she did it on purpose? Are you insane? Of course she did it on purpose. Here's Barstool's Dave Portnoy.
4: Stephanie White, I've been a defender, the coach of the Fever. Get her out of there. Get her out of there. Fire her ass today. I don't want her back on that bench. Stop defending the other players. Oh, she plays hard, DJ. That's just her being her. You see Caitlin in the press conference almost cover her ears and her eyes. Defend your players. First of all, you're wrong. It was a dirty play. She's gone. But when do you ever see in like the NBA a coach not defend their own players? She hasn't done it with Caitlin when Caitlin got punched in the throat. She didn't do it. I don't care if you agree with her or not. You're wrong, but it starts to make me think you care more about

0: The National Weather Service in Columbia has issued a severe thunderstorm warning for Calhoun County in central South Carolina, southwestern Clarendon County in central South Carolina, southeastern Lexington County in central South Carolina, southwestern Sumter County in central South Carolina, central Orangeburg County in central South Carolina, southeastern Richland County in central South Carolina, until 2:15 p.m. Eastern Daylight Time. At 1:24 p.m. Eastern Daylight Time, severe thunderstorms were located along a line extending from 6 miles south of Poinsett State Park to 15 miles southwest of Gaston, moving southeast at 30 miles per hour. The following hazards are expected: 60 miles per hour wind gusts and penny-size hail. Source: radar indicated. The following impacts are expected: expect damage to trees and power lines. Locations impacted include Orangeburg, Manning, McIntyre Air Base, Brookdale, St. Matthews, Gaston, Somerton, Bowman, Eastover, Ellery, Santee State Park, Orangeburg County Airport, Congaree National Park, Hopkins, Santee Cooper Regional Airport, Claflin College, South Carolina State University, Sandy Run, Gadsden, and Poinsett State Park. This includes the following highways: Interstate 26 between mile markers 121 and 163. Interstate 95 between mile markers 94 and 118.
1: And the league's executive will discuss the WNBA gender eligibility policy during a previously scheduled meeting this week. A task force of team presidents and GMs will review the current policy. A task force? Very simple. Do the same thing with the Olympics do. That's it. It will be done. Stop being politically correct. It's just crazy that Sophie Cunningham is the one who's looked at as the problem, or anybody else that stands up looked at as the problem, that you should have women play against women or young girls play against young girls. I never thought this was going to be this big a deal at every level, but now we're going to be seeing it, and you can't avoid it. And it looks like Democrats and these woke leagues are digging in on this transgender policy. Cut 46 is the head coach of Minnesota Lynx, Cheryl Reeve. Cut 46.
2: The narrative that I think that is problematic is to suggest that, number one, that transgender athletes are the biggest problem in women's sports. And I think this is what's bothersome, is that there's a faction of people in our country that are making this a massive issue. We have some issues. Number one, we need to protect trans kids. Every kid. To me, it's a human rights issue.
1: Yes, but when it comes to sports, no one's saying don't protect. Shouldn't you just be able to play against your own gender? And Megan Rapinoe is now retired, is another leading athlete that says, let them play. All right, good luck with that. It's not going to work. Same thing with Title IX in college sports, not going to work. The Olympics are finally stepping up. They're going to make some rules so they don't have the other, train wreck that they had last time with some guy declaring he's a woman and then knocking out women in the boxing competition where the women complained they were looked at as intolerant. Those days, thankfully, are over. When we come back, Steph Kite. We talk about President Trump. We talk about what's happened with the Iran war. And we also talk about what's going on with primary day tomorrow.
3: I'm just having a blast in my feminine era.
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1: Do you believe there should be millionaires in this country?
2: I'm less concerned about millionaires, more concerned about billionaires. We do believe in taxing the hell out of millionaires.
1: If you're the co-chair of the DSA, shouldn't you be more specific than just taxing the hell out of something? What exactly do you mean?
2: So, again, it's democracy, right? And we have to look at what we need to spend and what we need.
3: Right. Democracy. That's exactly what democracy means. What do you need to spend and what do you need? And just tax billionaires who clearly are stealing from working people. That's what she goes on to say. And that is Megan Romer, the DSA co-chair, who is so happy to be clueless. It really staggers my mind. And if I'm a DSA member, I don't know why you keep sending her out. Unless she's proud to say some of the stuff she says, because she's ill-prepared to answer it. Steph Kite joins us now, political reporter at Axios. Steph, it's kind of a crazy time in this primary season. I didn't see this coming. Did you?
4: You know, I think we're all watching out for the New York results to see whether this momentum behind progressives, behind this, the Democratic Socialist Party, was going to keep building. And, you know, we certainly have seen that be the case. You're looking at places not just like New York City, but also Michigan statewide, where you have these progressive voices continuing to win in the Democratic Party. And I think we're at this point now where we're waiting to see whether this is just a temporary reaction to President Trump and, you know, obviously the Democratic Party and voters are not happy with the way things are going, or whether this really is the future of the Democratic Party. Is this becoming, you know, a similar phenomenon to what MAGA was in the beginning for the Republican Party, where it was discounted by the establishment, but then soon enough took over and became the primary force in the party?
3: But, you know, you were talking about still free markets. You were talking about, building a wall. All those days you talked about, you know, building up defense. These are relatively traditional things that go back and forth. One, you have a total revamp of the focus on the economy where billionaires aren't allowed. And some of the focus is just on raising taxes. And you see in Mondami's case bragging about the fact that I'm raising taxes on people with second homes in the city. And evidently consultants were telling him, you know, you don't usually brag about stuff like that. And you say, no, I'd like to. So it's a totally different approach.
4: It is a totally different approach. And, you know, I think we're going to have to wait and see whether these policies that maybe sound good to people

0: actually end up keeping them on board as we see the impacts, as we see them go into effect. But I do think the fact that we've seen so many voters start looking at democratic socialists, start embracing some of these policies, really just goes to show how unhappy people feel about their own economic states. I think it shows that people view the disparity between the haves and the have-nots as, you know, untenable, and we're seeing that energy moving into the Democratic Socialist Party. But it is a question of whether these solutions actually end up working in the long haul, or whether we see kind of a return to the more conservative answer, you know, lowering taxes and moving back towards that direction. But I do think the fact that there are so many people who are now embracing these ideas that were once viewed as so radical shows just how discontented so many average Americans are right now.
1: But if you look at the numbers and who's voting for who in the primary, forget the general, we're not there yet. If working class are not going for these DSA candidates, it looks like these are college educated young people and rich white people. You're not the minorities that you're thinking that that we've been told over and over again are disenfranchised in America. They're going with the more traditional Democrats so far. You've seen that, right?
0: Yeah, no, that is true. And that is a fascinating part of this whole movement that we're seeing, especially in these primary races, to see some of the more, you know, the wealthier, more educated white voters vote for these candidates. I think there is also a question of who actually turns out in primaries versus who turns out in a general election is another element to be watching. But, you know, you point out one danger for the Democratic Party. If they are leaning in this direction and then they lose some of the important voting blocks that have always brought them success in the past, including black voters, Hispanic voters, etc. Do these more progressive candidates end up bringing more people into the tent, bringing more people along with them, or do they end up pushing away the very voters Democrats need in order to have any success in general?
1: The one thing about it, like you have people who want to raise taxes, and you say, well, I want free buses, I want free 2K, I want free preschool. All right. Well, how much? What is the tax rate? How much do you need? What's it going to cost? I'm amazed how few answers they have. I mean, here's Mayor Mamdani last week, cut 22.
2: I think if you have to work to pay your bills, I think that that is one definition of being a part of the working class.
3: So that's everyone with a W-2? Is that kind of...
4: 1099s too. I think it's I'm less interested.
3: So someone making $250,000 a year is working class?
2: I mean, I haven't sat at home and asked myself where it starts and stops.
1: Listen to Megan Romer, the DSA co-chair. She wants to raise taxes too. Cut 21.
5: You believe there should be millionaires in this country?
6: I'm less concerned about millionaires, more concerned about billionaires. We do believe in taxing the hell out of millionaires.
5: If you're the co-chair of the DSA, shouldn't you be more specific than just taxing the hell out of something? What exactly do you mean?
6: So, again, it's democracy, right? And we have to look at what we need to spend and what we need.
1: And doesn't believe, she goes, my big focus is going to be on billionaires and Medicare for all. It would be cost $8.7 trillion. Which we'd have to bankrupt every billionaire, it would only last 13 months. So it's amazing. They just have principles, but they don't have any math.
0: Yeah, I mean, that's where, you know, the rubber hits the road here. You know, these ideas sound great. They're appealing on the campaign trail. These are populist ideas. Of course people want health care. Of course they want affordable child care. Of course they want these things. They want free bus rides. But now, you know, you do have to move on. Now that these Democratic Socialists are getting elected, at least at the primary level, we'll see in the general, but also, you know, Mayor Mamdani, for example, they are having to actually work through what do these policies look like in practice. And I do think that is going to raise questions. And, you know, as taxes do increase in some of these areas, is there a pushback? Does that kind of kill the movement down the line? But I think we're not quite there right now. We're in campaign mode and people are able to, you know, say, you know, talk about these policies in a way that's appealing. But to your point, the money has to come from somewhere.
1: So let's talk about what the Senate, and you wrote this in Axios, about what the Senate did before they left. What were Thune's wins and where did he leave you?

0: National Weather Service in Columbia has issued a severe thunderstorm warning for Calhoun County in central South Carolina, southwestern Clarendon County in central South Carolina, southeastern Lexington County in central South Carolina, southwestern Sumter County in central South Carolina, central Orangeburg County in central South Carolina, southeastern Richland County in central South Carolina, until 2:15 p.m. Eastern Daylight Time. At 1:24 p.m. Eastern Daylight Time, severe thunderstorms were located along a line extending from 6 miles south of Points of State Park to 15 miles southwest of Gaston, moving southeast at 30 miles per hour. The following hazards are expected: 60 miles per hour wind gusts and penny-sized hail. Source: radar indicated. The following impacts are expected: expect damage to trees and power lines. Locations impacted include Orangeburg, Manning, McIntyre Air Base, Brookdale, St. Matthews, Gaston, Somerton, Bowman, Eastover, Ellery, Santee State Park, Orangeburg County Airport, Congaree National Park, Hopkins, Santee Cooper Regional Airport, Claflin College, South Carolina State University, Sandy Run, Gadsden, and Points of State Park. This includes the following highways: Interstate 26 between mile markers 121 and 163. Interstate 95 between mile markers 94 and 118.
1: Republicans who aren't on board with the $65 billion needed for the Pentagon. Senator Roger Wicker, for example. What are they going to need to be convinced? What's their
2: hold
1: up?
2: Well, they think there should be more. They think they need more funding for the military in order to really ensure that we have the resources we need, both when it comes to the Iran war, but also these longer term concerns when it comes to competitiveness with China, when it comes to investment in AI and other issues that the defense needs to be moving toward. And there was actually a meeting early last week with top defense officials and senators where they were laying out the argument for why they need significant funding. They're talking, the over 1.5 trillion is kind of the number that's been thrown out there as total needs for the Defense Department. And what the White House was arguing and defense and, Hegseth was arguing that they needed this smaller bill first, then they could move to a broader package that included even more military funding. But some of these, hawks like Senator Wicker are nervous about breaking it up. They want to be able to provide the Defense Department with everything they need. They don't want to risk not having a chance to pass a fourth reconciliation bill during the lame duck. So that's kind of where the argument comes.
1: And on the sports, reforming college sports, Ted Cruz, there was a flurry of activity on Friday, and Ted Cruz was unable to convince people that this is something they can get behind, even though he's the conservative's conservative. And when it comes to transgender, they said there was some gap in language there that they feel as though they hadn't really handled transgenders in college sports. So the president tweeted out at the end, but was unable to pass. So are they going to pick that up again?
2: They are likely to try in September, but really you're talking about there's just not a lot of time. And that was a bill that was so close. Like at the start of the week, it felt like there was no way they were going to get it done. By the middle of the week, there was a lot of momentum. People were coming on board, but it was a big package and it directly impacts states so clearly. People are talking to, schools presidents, they're talking to these conferences. It has a lot of impact on people in their state. And senators were just a little bit uncomfortable with such a big package, feeling like they didn't have enough time to really dig into the details. And to your point, the trans issue really ended up being an issue with conservatives. There wasn't enough, convincing that this bill would not, overstep these state laws when it comes to transgender women in sports.
1: So we have the same, Cassidy's angry, Senator Cornyn's angry, Senator Tillis is angry at Trump, and we all know why. And Murkowski, they've been sprawling since they both got into politics. And Collins has got a very tough tightrope to walk. But when it comes to the President of the United States, is there anything, do you think there's a danger that Murkowski is going to flip parties?
2: I mean, that question is asked a lot. She has talked about it over the years. She does not necessarily view herself as, fully Republican. She's certainly not in the Trump era of Republican Party. She has so far said that she does not plan to change parties. I think there's always that risk. There's always that possibility. She has a unique voice in the Senate. But, similar to Fetterman on the other side, while she can vote for the other party, vote with the other party, she has so far said that she still believes in Republican principles. But it is a voice to watch.
1: Absolutely. Steph Kite, so much going on. And now I guess we reset until September, but there's a lot of action in the primary season to report on. Thanks so much, Steph. Appreciate it.
2: Thank you.
1: And Axios, he always has the best information. 1-866-408-7669. 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
9: Decades before America's Declaration of Independence was what Christian author Eric Metaxas calls the revolution before the revolution. It was a battle of ideas over autonomy and authority as Britain imposed heavy taxes on American colonists to help pay the debt for the French and Indian War. But
10: the American colonists, who were dramatically Christian, they basically said, no, our rights come from God. We govern ourselves. We're self-governing. You don't have the right just to tell us you're going to tax us.
9: In his book, Revolution, Metaxas tells a new account of the birthing of America, including the long-suffering years of the colonists well before 1776. And one of the insights he learned was how the story really is one of good versus evil.
10: It's a story of a Christian culture, which is the 13 colonies, fighting a culture that was very decadent. The British elites were very decadent, irreligious, mocking of the biblical faith of the Americans.
9: For Fox on Faith, Lauren Green, Fox News.
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0: talk show that's getting you talking. You're with Brian Kilmeade.
1: I've been diagnosed with vascular dementia that my doctors believe may be related, at least in part, to the concussions I experienced during my career. The changes were gradual. At first, they were easy to dismiss as normal aging. Over time, my family noticed it too, and ultimately led us to seek answers from my doctor.
2: So that is Roger Craig, who went to the Hall of Fame over the weekend, talking about, he was a fantastic player, if you don't remember him, with those great 49er teams. They were able to keep such talent together without a salary cap, and he was one of those guys who just was, I'm surprised it took this long for him to get in. Here's more, Cut 55.
1: Two things can be true. Football gave me opportunities beyond anything I could imagine. It helped shape the man I became. At the same time, we know more today about brain health than when I played. And I hope sharing my story encourages people to pay attention to their health and seek help when something doesn't feel right. I want people to know this diagnosis doesn't define me.
2: So that was, he was one of the people that went in over the weekend. You saw a lot on the NFL Network how they found out that he was going into the Hall of Fame. So many great players came in support of him. They went for Drew Brees as well. There was a lot of good players that went in this time, and some really good speeches and somewhat controversial speeches too. That I think were borderline. I don't know. They're going to be definitely going to stand out. They took Adam Vinatieri took a shot at Bill Belichick, said he couldn't be at the Hall of Fame meeting because he was at his girlfriend's cheerleading competition. Then said a lot of other things that were pretty funny. But it's always a good weekend when you hear a lot of these players reflect on their careers and the people that were important to them back then. And all those guys in the gold jackets get a chance to hang out with other guys in gold jackets. So it's pretty cool that you had a chance to see that. But it also means the football season's upon us. We already saw one good Hall of Fame game, and now we're going to see all the teams get back in action for abbreviated preseason. And then they'll be ready for the real season coming up in September. And now, after the World Cup, there was a little bit of a lull. Remember, you had the NBA Finals, the World Cup, and then there's baseball's All-Star game that nobody cares about. And now we have a situation where the baseball will take center stage and then give way to football. Eventually, MLS will take over the fall, too, and compete for those eyeballs because they want to be on season with the rest of the world, just the way they're doing it. So understood. That's what goes on in football. Also, you have a situation where in football you have a big protocol now when it comes to head injuries. You see it. There used to be a big pushback. Suck it. You know, you get your bell rung. You sit out. If you sit out, you're weak. Those days are over. You're not actually allowed. They take it out of the coach's hands. They take it out of the team's hands. They put it into referee's hands. And if they see a big head injury, they're forced to sit out of play, especially if it's a quarterback, it's somewhat controversial. But you don't see the pushback now, especially when Roger Craig comes up and says the things he says. Junior Seau comes out and says, I want to dedicate my brain to science, takes his own life, shoots himself in the chest so they can preserve his brain. Things like these severe situations, it seems like those severe situations have gotten to the point where football really addressed it. I saw Warren Sapp over the weekend, too, Hall of Fame defensive end, number one pick of the Tampa Bay Bucks, came out and said, for my kids, I would never have a kid play tackle football until maybe their senior year in high school. There's no reason for them to play it young. Also, the big option now is you could play flag football. And the reason is not that people are shy about contact, which has a lot to do with the game, the way you tackle and things of that nature, but it's just unnecessary hits that you take that are impossible for the brain to cushion. So when you have former players saying things like that, that's interesting because he keeps the game going. It's never been more popular, especially with girls. Now that the girls and women are playing flag football, and now it's going to be in the Olympics. But if there's a way to do it without taking the big hits and saving it for when you go pro or into college, do it.
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10: A counter demand and talks with Iran. I'm Lisa Brady, Fox News. President Trump says compensation will now be part of any and all future negotiations.
11: In a social media post, the president says Iran is asking for compensation for damage done to the country during U.S. airstrikes. President Trump says he is now demanding compensation from Iran for people killed or wounded by roadside bombs and other terror attacks. He also says compensation should be paid to the families of hundreds of thousands of innocent protesters killed by the Iranian regime. In an interview with Axios, the president described current talks with Iran as low-key, suggesting he'll continue to apply economic pressure.
10: Fox's Jared Halpern at the White House. At this hour, an Oval Office ceremony is planned for Todd Blanche to be sworn in as Attorney General, winning Senate confirmation over the weekend after serving as acting AG. Colombia's government declaring a national emergency after a powerful earthquake, now blamed for more than 70 deaths, a number that's been rising quickly in the past few hours.
12: The 7.4 magnitude quake hit the Chocó region of western Colombia. Deaths have been reported in cities including Pereira and Manizales. Buildings have collapsed in Quibdó and Cali, with residents and rescue workers trying to find anyone who might be trapped in the rubble.
10: Fox's Jonathan Savage. Secretary of State Marco Rubio posting the Trump administration stands ready to support the people of Colombia. ICE says all immigration enforcement agents will have body cameras by the end of this month.
13: The action follows the deadly shootings last month of two people, one in Maine and another in Texas, by ICE agents. Neither incident was caught on a body camera.
10: Fox's Grinnell Scott, the now former DHS secretary, had said the devices would be deployed as funding allowed after two deaths in Minnesota in January. The acting ICE director says the agency will only release body cam video if it doesn't affect investigations or agents' privacy. 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
10: An Air Force base in South Carolina is renamed to honor the late Senator Lindsey Graham.
4: War Secretary Pete Hegseth traveled to Joint Base Charleston to make the announcement.
15: So my fellow Americans, it is my honor to say welcome to Joint Base Lindsey Graham.
4: Graham served in the Air Force Reserves, and National Guard, retiring with the rank of colonel. His sister Darlene, who's been appointed senator for the remainder of his term, spoke at the base renaming.
16: What an honor for my brother, and what a tribute to his 33 years of service.
4: Hegseth said Graham was supportive of the department's recent request for $1.5 trillion. Hegseth quoted Graham as saying it was the best military budget he'd seen in all his years in Congress. Jessica Rosenthal, Fox News.
10: That renaming comes a day before a special primary in South Carolina to choose a new Republican Senate nominee, with a crowded field that includes Senator Darlene Graham. A British driver is making a run at another land speed record.
17: To say he has the need for speed is an understatement. Andy Green is the first and only person to break the sound barrier in a car. That was two decades ago when he zoomed in his diesel-powered car, topping 350 miles per hour at Utah's famous Bonneville Salt Flats. This time around, it's the same location, same British driver, but he's piloting a 32-foot-long, bright yellow car resembling a pencil. It's designed with two hydrogen internal combustion engines. That from testing last month in England. He's targeting the diesel-powered record while hoping to clear the world land speed records of hydrogen internal combustion engines and electric vehicles. CJ Papa, Fox News.
10: A new heat record for the contiguous United States. Government forecasters say July was the hottest month ever, averaging 76.89 degrees across the lower 48 states. That eclipses the Dust Bowl's July 1936 record by an eighth of a degree. I'm Lisa Brady, Fox News.
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19: The Weather Channel forecast for the Midlands: hot and humid today with an occasional thunderstorm this afternoon with a high near 95. The heat index around 105. The rain that develops moves out this evening with a partly cloudy sky overnight and a low in the mid-70s. And it's sunny and even hotter for Tuesday and Wednesday. High temperatures each day should hit the upper 90s with a heat index each afternoon in the triple digits. I'm Jeff Maher from the Weather Channel.
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0: 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It's Brian Kilmeade.
2: All right, from Midtown Manhattan, heard around the country, around the world, the Brian Kilmeade Show. We're still waiting for our free buses. We are still waiting for free 2K. That's going to be fantastic. It's only going to cost $9 billion instead of $6 billion. But let's not quibble. And also, we're supposed to get a grocery store in every borough at a cost of $30 million per. $30 million. Not bad. This is all part of Mayor Mondami's new vision for New York City, a vision that I guess there's some people here that are looking forward to. I am not. I was just amazed to see some people saying he's very successful. If you watched him get booed in Staten Island on Friday, you realize that many people see right through this guy. Standing by this hour, Tom Carrico. He's a senior fellow with the International Security Program and the director of the Missile Defense Project at the Center for Strategic and International Studies. Why is he so important? Talk about munitions, interceptors. He knows it all. Tomahawks, THAAD missiles, he's got it down. We'll find out what we need and are we willing to spend to do it and how long we're going to have to wait to get it as relates to the Iran war. So let's get to the big three.
21: Number three.
22: Yeah, I mean, look, it was a hard foul. I don't think that Desjardins intentionally came out to get her across the neck like she did, but it did happen, and I thought it was the right call.
2: Yep, the worst-run league in pro sports, the WNBA. Once again, you had Sophie Cunningham, like Caitlin Clark, being targeted because, I don't know, because they're popular and going against maybe doing things logically and rationally. I'm not sure, but they have no leadership in that league to straighten things out. That is clear.
21: Number two.
1: What I really think they're trying to do is play this thing out. I think they're trying to play this thing out not only through our election here in November, but for the last 2 years of President Trump's term, and hope they catch a president who's not as resolved as President Trump is to preventing them from having nuclear weapons.
2: Yep, that's former Secretary of State. Talks are off with the U.S. and Iran. These crazy radicals have some ridiculous demands. Trump's not going to meet any of them and shouldn't. We'll talk about who's got time on their side.
21: Number one.
3: Thanksgiving is also a time that's incredibly painful for many people in our communities.
5: My favorite holiday is Thanksgiving. I don't want to cancel it. I actually love it.
2: Really? Francisco Wong, what a ridiculous candidate she is for governor of Wisconsin. Is Tom Tiffany a real shot at taking that purple state and making it red again? Powerful primary season for DSA Dems as they got 45 candidates through. What's it going to mean for their fortunes in November? We'll see. Christopher Rufo joins us now, a senior fellow and director of the Logan Initiative at the Manhattan Institute. He's also a contributing editor at City Journal. Chris, welcome back. Your thoughts first at where this whole rise of socialism and communism is coming from. Did you see this coming?
23: Yeah, I the last couple of years, it's really been bubbling up. And what I think has happened is that this is the second stage, the so-called woke era, which was really 2016 through 2026, is now finished as a cultural movement. And so they've downgraded or downplayed some of those cultural ideas. You can see even Francesca Hong walking back some of her ridiculous George Floyd era statements. They still have them, but they're quiet about that. And they think that people are feeling economic pain, which is true. And so they're trying to shift from the cultural frame to an economic frame. And look, the bad news is that it's working. People are responding better to these messages than they ever have been. And so I think the conservatives who simply want to dismiss the DSA candidates as fringe or can't compete, I think are going to be seeing some very troubling news in the coming election cycle.
2: In what way do you think that they're going to give Mike Rogers a harder time in winning that Senate seat than Alyssa Slotkin would? Or do you think Susan Collins is going to have a harder time with radicals like the one that's emerging over in Maine?
23: Yeah, I mean, Maine, of course, was a messy race that got disrupted by this resurgence of Me Too against Graham Plattner. But look, they're winning races. And it's always, conservatives always said, well, oh, it's just, the Seattle City Council. Oh, it's just the Seattle mayor. Oh, it's just Los Angeles County. It's just New York City. It's just Colorado and Wisconsin and Michigan. The map for the DSA is expanding. And they have the most important thing about the DSA is that they have a permanent infrastructure of activists who are willing to deploy anywhere. They're highly motivated. They work very hard to gather votes. They know how the voting systems work, especially in blue states. I think we're going to see an increase in the number of DSA affiliated members of Congress. The Senate is still a harder run. I think that El Sayed and Mike Rogers is going to be a fight, but I don't think that El Sayed doesn't have a chance. And if anything, I think he's right now, as we speak, the slight favorite to win the Senate seat in Michigan.
2: Again, over Mike Rogers.
23: Over Mike Rogers.
2: Even though he didn't get any of the working. He didn't get minorities. He didn't really get working class. He got rich white people and he got students.
23: That's true, but look, Mike Rogers is not going to win. Is not going to win the black vote. I mean, the black vote is going to go Democrat because of the long-standing voting patterns that we've seen over the years. They're going to work very hard to get out the vote. He's going to promise everything as a matter of patronage. El Sayed will. He's locked in on the Arab American vote. I mean, he blew it out in the Democratic primary. They're going to get out their voters, just like Tim Walz got out Somali voters in Minnesota. And it's going to be a fight. And I think the El Sayed campaign sees two things. El Sayed is a charismatic candidate, and charisma does matter in politics. So he has that. He's going to have very sharp messaging, very sharp video production, very sharp advertising. And I think he's also betting on the fact that there's going to be potentially a wave of kind of anti-Trump, anti-Republican sentiment. The generic ballot nationwide is already plus 10 favoring Democrats. If that holds, if that is a true measure of voter sentiment, it's going to be very difficult for Mike Rogers to make up that margin.
2: I just love the way Megan Romer continues to define what a socialist is. And here she is being questioned by David Remnick, Cut 20.
6: Do you believe there should be millionaires in this country?
7: I'm less concerned about millionaires, more concerned about billionaires. I don't have like a hard line where it's where
6: how
7: you're
6: much,
7: good.
6: What I
7: or
6: guess
7: you're
6: what
7: bad.
6: I'm asking is how much is too much?
7: Yeah, I think the question is less about how much is too much, and more about what are you doing to keep and maintain and get that wealth in the first place. I think most billionaires got their wealth because they exploited the working class in some very significant way, usually. We do believe in taxing the hell out of millionaires. Yeah, absolutely.
6: Well, what does taxing the hell out of them mean?
7: Yeah, you know, I don't have like a solid,
6: But shouldn't you? I mean, if you're the co-chair of the DSA, shouldn't you be more specific than just taxing the hell out of something? What exactly do you mean?
7: So again, it's democracy, right? And we have to look at what we need to spend and what we need. We don't want to depend on the existence of millionaires because that means people are still getting exploited. So, mm-hmm. So yeah, we need to look at what we need to pay for in the interim, what sort of tax base we need for that to happen, and then and build from there.
2: Really? Does that sound like a well-thought-out plan?
23: She sounds like she could be a university professor,
2: yes,
23: or an HR administrator or a president of a foundation. I mean, look, these ideas are fundamentally empty. These are really emotions, resentments, hatreds that are then given a slim gloss of ideas. That doesn't mean they're not dangerous. And in fact, I think in some ways it means that they're more dangerous because these ideas can shapeshift, the justifications can shapeshift. And what they want to do is they want to hurt not just billionaires, they want to hurt middle class, self-made people, entrepreneurs, businessmen, professionals, you know, somebody who runs a law office in Topeka is a class enemy of these people, and they want to make that person hurt. And you can do a tremendous amount of damage. I mean, we've seen this playbook here in my home state of Washington State, where they're racking up the taxes on business people and entrepreneurs, and at a certain point, they just leave, or they just shut down their operations. They just let employees go. So, look, I mean... I'm grateful that, of all people, David Remnick, very surprising to be grateful to David Remnick, but he is exposing something that is quite real, the hollowness of these ideas.
2: Yeah, no doubt about it. So you wrote this column, something I knew nothing about. The typhus rats of Los Angeles, a medieval disease, is rocking the county. What is going on?
23: So typhus, of course, is a disease that we thought had long disappeared. We figured out how to manage rodents, manage pests, manage disease. And we thought we had entered the modern world and that typhus outbreaks, plague outbreaks, hantavirus outbreaks were a thing of the past. But in Los Angeles, there's been a 2,300% increase in typhus cases. We'd have recent typhus deaths because the state of California has outlawed all the most effective ways of actually managing the rat population. Homeless encampments are the perfect breeding ground for the rats that carry typhus. And we went down to the scene in Los Angeles, talked to experts. They say that there are now millions of rats breeding under the streets of Los Angeles. They're using the homeless as a method of transmission. And it's only a matter of time before we have a massive outbreak of medieval disease.
2: Are they ready for it?
23: And this is the other thing. We actually pulled 1,000 pages of documents from the county health department in Los Angeles, and the private emails from top county executives to one another, and the memorandums and other paperwork indicates they're telling people quietly behind the scenes, we're not ready for this. We can't prevent this. We can't stop this. If there's a big outbreak, we don't have the tools that we need to stop it. So, they're just like, it's like the whole machine is being held together by toothpaste and a shoestring. And they're just hoping that the next outbreak doesn't come.
2: Christopher Rufo, always great to talk to you. Senior fellow at the Manhattan Institute, all over it. Thanks, Chris.
23: All right, keep it up, Brian.
2: You got it. 1-866-408-7669. The bottom of the hour, we break into the latest with the Iranian situation with a man who knows more about munitions than maybe anyone else in the country. What we need, what we have, and what we still can use. And coming up next, we'll continue to move forward with this talk about what's happening not only with the WNBA, but what is happening with this rise of socialism. As you see, people are getting used to it, but I don't know anybody that likes it, including a lot of people on the left. Julian Epstein, the latest Democrat to leave the party because of this. James Carville came out and said, if Hassan Piker becomes a leader in the Democratic Party, I am leaving the Democratic Party. Don't move.
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30: I'm Gianna Gelosi with your Fox True Crime Minute. A fatal shooting last week stunned the city of Chino Hills, about 35 miles east of downtown Los Angeles. Prosecutors say the execution-style killing stemmed from an ongoing business dispute between the victim and one of his abductors. Authorities say John Chuan Bo, 66, and his brother Zhang Fang Bo, 67, led sheriff's deputies on a car chase after kidnapping Shakur Ikebar, who was 60, from his Chino Hills home. That chase ended about a mile away, and John Chuan Bo got out of the car and surrendered to police. His brother then dashed to the back of the vehicle and shot Ikebar, who was stuffed in the trunk. Cops then opened fire, and Zhang Fengbo died at the scene. Public filings show Ikebar and Zhang Fengbo were business associates in an investment company. Despite not firing the shot, John Chuanbo, the sole survivor, has been charged with murder with a special circumstance of kidnapping, which prosecutors say could lead to the death penalty. There's more on this story at foxnews.com or subscribe to the Fox True Crime Podcast. I'm Gianna Gelosi with your Fox True Crime Minute.
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0: 1982. The death of John Belushi.
32: Paramedics responded to a home in the Hollywood Hills. After a short time, had to pronounce the victim dead.
33: I came because I believe that the nuclear arms race has got to end for the sake of the world.
34: To be a part of the group of people that are supportive of what we are about, namely stopping the nuclear arms race.
0: Count number one, not guilty by reason of insanity. A look of wonder came to the faces of John Hinckley's parents. That's the count charging him with attempting to kill the President of the United States.
35: At the conclusion of tonight's game between the Giants and the Packers, all NFL training facilities will be struck.
36: I'm just very happy the patient is doing as well as he's doing right now.
37: It's very obvious that these caps were tampered with. It was not an accidental thing. It was not a product defect. It was willful and wanton.
31: News as it happened then, news as it happens now.
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0: he's so busy, he'll make your head spin. It's Brian Kilmeade.
1: Up ahead of the field, lays it in, plus the foul, and then Cunningham gets into the face of DeJounay Carrington.
2: Trying to prevent the layup, but that is just...
3: You could tell watching it live it was going to be a flagrant too.
4: And so DeJounay Carrington, who had been off to an incredible start, is now ejected from the game following that hard foul on Sophie Cunningham.
3: Happy that Sophie's okay, because, man, that's a hit.
5: Yep, that is the Chicago Sky guard, DeJounay Carrington, ejected after officials upgraded her foul. Had to upgrade it, by the way, on Indiana Fever guard Sophie Cunningham to a flagrant, kicking her out. After the game, Carrington posted the white privilege on social media. That's why she was kicked out, because she was Sophie Cunningham's white. I mean, that's farcical. I think you guys realize that. Cunningham rejected that characterization, saying the ejection had nothing to do with race, Sophie. And meanwhile... she holds on no personal animosity towards Carrington. Fever head coach Stephanie White, who previously coached Carrington, said the officials made the correct call by ejecting her, but added she did not believe the foul was malicious. Are you kidding me? Let's listen to her explain how she saw this foul in the W. And this is just the latest thing. I can't believe how much I'm even talking about this. This is Stephanie White, cut 45.
6: Yeah, I mean, look, it was a hard foul. I don't think that DeJounay intentionally came out to get her across the neck like she did, but it did happen, and I thought it was the right call. But, you know, one of the things about Nay is that she's going to play her butt off, man. She's going to compete. Nobody's going to go walking in for a layup, and so I don't oppose the hard foul, but I also don't think that she intentionally went for the neck.
7: Got to ask about her response. She went in and she got on social and said white privilege after her getting...
6: Who did this?
7: DeJounay did. Any response to that?
6: No, I don't know anything about that. But no response.
5: That was gutless. Why don't you say it? Cheryl, if you don't know it, Stephanie White is white. So she'd just say, I don't see race have anything to do with this. I coach both players. I don't think race has anything to do with this. So there were protests outside the arena, demonstrated, gathered outside Chicago's United Center over Cunningham's recent comments opposing transgender women competing in women's sports. Yes, transgender activists protested there, and supporters of Cunningham held signs and wearing her number 8 jersey nearby. But they were quiet. The other ones were screaming because they want to see men play against women, I guess. It's crazy. The transgender policy, the WNBA transgender policy is so vague that really, if you declare yourself a woman, I'm pretty sure you can play in the league. It hasn't really been done yet, but it's about to, because this guy, Royce White, who's running for office, by the way, he's a Minnesota Senate candidate, said, I think I'll be a WNBA player. He was the number 1 draft pick and NBA player briefly. Here he is, cut 48.
8: You know, it's just astounding that the WNBA can't define the W in the name. And I think we're going through a very necessary conversation about who's actually eligible to play in some of these professional sports leagues, I guess, on both sides of the gender spectrum. My goal is to help elevate the WNBA. I think the ticket prices and the attendance, will soar. I think the audience, the live audience, will increase. And I think ultimately it's good for the game. It's going to help evolve the game.
5: Okay. So that's a bit of a sideshow, but just to just call them out, I appreciate that. Caitlin Clark, the teammate of Sophie Cunningham, who made her name because Sophie Cunningham's known as pretty much her bodyguard, would she go to Sophie's defense? The answer is no. Cut 52.
9: I think for us, it's not really a discussion we really have in our locker room. I think it's for leagues and the governing bodies to work with their athletes to find solutions, but our focus is on basketball, and that's what we talk about and how we can get wins, and obviously we didn't do that tonight, so we need to find an area to improve in that way.
10: Do you have any, reaction to the...
9: I'm just answering for you.
5: No. I guess she just wants to play basketball, but I just do think this is a time in which it would be nice for her to stick up for Sophie Cunningham, but she kind of wants it just to go away, which I understand to a degree, it going away. So I guess we're going to see. And by the way, Sophie says, I am not voting for, I am not bringing up voting. You're never going to find out who I voted for. That's not part of this discussion. So Charlotte Wilder and Madeline Hill, the sports gossip show on Sophie Cunningham, doing a blatant right-wing grift. That's what they are calling it. Cut 53.
11: Sophie Cunningham is doing a pretty blatant, like, right-wing grift.
12: Yeah. She's doing a hard pivot right. And I just think that she knows what she's doing, and she knows that ultimately her basketball career is only going to be so long. She's not the best player. She's not.
11: You know, now all these anti-trans protesters are showing up at outside WNBA games, and Sophie is still fanning the flames.
5: By making a stand on something that is a 90-10 issue in the country, but that 10% mostly plays or watches the NBA. WNBA, excuse me. We come back. We go to the serious stuff now. Tom Carrico is going to be with us. I want to talk about the next flight forward in Iran. Does the president have more time, or does Iran have more time? When you look at their economy cratering, you would think that they don't have as much time. The problem is they don't care about their people. When they show unrest, they just hang them. So those are the types of people that either take over the country or they pay the price with their lives. Brian Kilmeade.

0: Hey, what's up, y'all? This is Jeb Mack from the Jeb Mack Band. Listen, I love living here in Florence. 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
1: I'm Darlene Graham, candidate for U.S. Senate, and I approve this message. July 11th, I lost my brother. My rock in South Carolina lost a great leader. If I could trade this moment to have Lindsey back, even for a minute, I would do it in a heartbeat. But I can't. Soon after he passed, I was asked to continue the work he loved. 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
6: We have literally massive amounts of ammunition. We always want more. We have to have more. We have other things maybe come up. You maybe come up and maybe don't come up. Hopefully nothing else does come up. When Biden gave him so much, Biden gave $300 billion worth of ammunition. You know, when I left, it was full. And he gave a lot of it away.
7: So Patriot missiles have fallen from 2,200 before the war to fewer than 827. THAAD missiles from 452 to fewer than 278. U.S. fired off more than 850 Tomahawk cruise missiles and more than 1,000 Patriots and THAAD interceptors. The U.S. also used more than 1,300 of the Army's tactical ballistic missiles in the initial weeks of the fighting. But what's left? And the president says, yeah, listen, we don't have as much top-notch. We have other stuff left. Tom Carrico knows all about it. He's one of this nation's premier missile defense experts, and he is also the director of the Missile Defense Project, the Center for Strategic and International Studies. Tom, how would you characterize the state of our, let's say, first off, on the interceptors?
8: Yeah, Brian, I appreciate it. Look, I think it's important to really come at this from a very objective and factual approach. And this topic has gotten rather polarized and kind of like, if you're talking about this issue, you're not for the war, you're for Iran or something like that. The facts are the facts. And the facts are that we have been expending an enormous number of long-range strike and air and missile defense interceptors, an enormous number. You talked about the number of THAADs and Patriots and Standard missiles. It's kind of shocking in many respects. And it's of course a credit to our missile defense capabilities that we're able to shoot down hundreds and hundreds of ballistic missiles with these things that are not getting through. But nevertheless, in terms of the overall inventory numbers that you noted, it's pretty bleak. And the reason that matters is while we're achieving some degree of tactical success here, certain missile defense is very effective for the Iran thing, it really degrades our conventional deterrence, long-range strike and air missile defense, for other things, for Europe, for the Pacific, all the things that, you know, this administration has talked about, the need to focus on China as the pacing threat and as the major threat. And it's going to make it that much harder to do that. So it's a problem.
7: So right now the president feels as though, I guess the Gulf states feel as though they're not properly protected. And are they right? And also the fact is a lot of them don't know how to use our stuff, essentially. Jordan was unable to use a lot of the interceptors we had given him. We kind of had to take them over from them on our bases. Have you found that to be correct?
8: Yeah, I'm not so sure about Jordan. Jordan doesn't have much on that front. But other folks, you've seen news stories about the Saudis and the Emiratis and other folks that do have their Patriots and their THAADs. I think I'll put it this way. There have been news reports about how their shot doctrine is rather aggressive, which is to say,

0: more interceptors at incoming threats, when you do that, you're going to run out more quickly. And so that sort of shot doctrine discipline, it's kind of understandable when you have a threat coming in and it's headed to the king's palace or something like that. But at the same time, you have to be disciplined so that you have enough left for the next time Iran attacks. And so the reports are that some of our partners have even more depleted their Patriot stores than we have, for instance. And so that's an issue. I think that's informing, you might say, the what appears to be sort of bandwagoning and the kind of the readiness with which Saudi and other folks are for some kind of a deal that just makes this problem go away. I always say that missile defense is not about winning a conflict. It won't win a conflict for you, but it just buys time to prosecute the conflict by other means. It does not guarantee that policy leaders, political leaders, or military leaders will do a good job of it, but it buys time to do so.
1: So when you talk about giving licenses to countries like Ukraine, are you for that? To build their own Patriots?
0: There's two countries right now that have, or the process of getting licensed production. Japan, which has for a number of years been producing the PAC-3, that's the hit-to-kill Patriot, and Germany is getting into the PAC-2, that's a blast frag, takes a bit bigger missile. Germany is getting into major production of PAC-2. The prospects for Ukraine doing it, the president did make that remark, I say not announcement, but remark, when he was meeting with Zelensky. I think that came as a surprise to just about everybody. And you noticed that he kind of walked that back the other day. I think that it would be very productive to get the Ukrainian defense industrial base building some kind of missile defense interceptors. Maybe it's Patriot, maybe it's something else. Or it may also be, frankly, better for Patriot production to be perhaps going on in Europe and within NATO Europe. As soon as you try to stand up a production in Ukraine, you can bet that the Russians will target it. So I think there's a number of courses of action here that are being analyzed and pursued, and I think that the president's kind of walking back that initial remark, I think that was about late last week, is entirely to be expected. But in general, the overall need for more supply side, more producers of interceptors generally, that's certainly there.
1: So to build a light, if they do get the licenses, how long will it take to make their own?
0: Well, I'm a little skeptical that they are going to get a license for Patriot, but whether it's Patriot, whether it's anything else, it's going to take a while to stand up a production. But actually, the real issue is not that. It's the supply chain. And so, you know, you've got the United States, you've got others who are doing their darndest to go to max production on Patriots in the United States, for instance. Well, the supply chain for the pieces of that are not going to, you know, rise up out of the earth in Europe spontaneously. At that point, you're kind of competing with the production of Patriots elsewhere. Now, the Deputy Secretary of Steve Feinberg put out a memo that was reported on this week calling for additional rapid production, calling on industries to try to figure out we have to go even faster than the munitions ramp that they've kind of put in place or at least designed over the past 18 months or so. It's unclear what that is. It's understandable that the Pentagon would be doing this because, you know, the munitions ramp, that was all before Epic Fury. Post-Epic Fury, now we have to, I would say, actually get on a wartime footing. We've been talking about getting on a wartime footing. We're not. We're not on it on the production side. And the reason we're not, for one thing, is we haven't appropriated. Congress hasn't appropriated for this stuff. So we're kind of saying we need to be on a wartime footing. But you'll know that we're there when Congress feels the urgency sufficient to pass appropriations as if there was a war on. And there is a war on.
1: So when we see the... When we look at the fact that Pete Hegseth has come out and says, I'm pushing hard for a reorientation, for striking a framework agreement with innovators, Anduril, CoAspire, and Zone 5 to quickly produce a new family of low-cost air-launched cruise missiles. How real is that? How much is that a long-term approach?
0: So I give the Pentagon a credit here. That particular initiative, low-cost containerized munitions, LCCMs, that I think is very positive. Now, granted, they're not going to have the legs or the range of a Tomahawk, but that contract, that initiative is for thousands of cruise missiles, and we need that. It doesn't substitute for the longer range capabilities, but it's very positive. It is easier to build cruise missiles on the strike side than it is to build the defensive stuff, which has to be much more exquisite to, you know, hit, say, a maneuvering target coming in at Mach 10 or whatever it is. So that, I think, is very positive, and I'm hopeful on that front that some of these companies will be able to crank these out.
1: Tom Carrico, is our guest, senior fellow at the International Security Program and director of the Missile Defense Project. So how has Ukraine and Russia revamped in real time how we look at missile defense as it relates to drones? And as it relates to being logical about when we use the Patriots, when we use the drone to knock down a drone or knock down a would-be rocket.
0: You're right. I'm glad you said it that way, because there's probably no more tired cliche than using a $4 million Patriot against a $40,000 drone. As a practical matter, we and the Ukrainians tend to reserve our Patriots the ballistic threats or higher-end threats. The low-flying Shaheds are, frankly, likely to be flying under the minimum altitude engagement of a Patriot. And so what people don't seem to appreciate, or I think the way you asked it suggests it, that, in fact, we do have a lot of count of drones killing drones. We have the Coyotes, we have the Mirops, and these other things. The problem is that drone defense, because they are low and slow, and they're going to crest the horizon, you know, fairly late, that is very much a point defense problem. You have to have your defensive drone next to whatever it is that you want to defend. It's going to have limited range because of the terrain and horizon problem. That means that it's going to be very hard to have point defenses everywhere all the time. And so a lot of what is getting through, I suspect, is because it's

0: The National Weather Service in Columbia has issued a severe thunderstorm warning for northwestern Sumter County in central South Carolina, northeastern Richland County in central South Carolina, southwestern Kershaw County in central South Carolina until 3:30 p.m. Eastern Daylight Time. At 2:45 p.m. Eastern Daylight Time, a severe thunderstorm was located over Sesquicentennial State Park, or near Dentsville, moving east at 5 miles per hour. The following hazards are expected: 60 miles per hour wind gusts and quarter-size hail. Source, radar indicated. The following impacts are expected: hail damage to vehicles is expected. Expect wind damage to trees and power lines. Locations impacted include Columbia, Forest Acres, Camden, Dentsville, St. Andrews, Arcadia Lakes, Lugoff, Woodfield, Sesquicentennial State Park, Lake Carolina, villages as Sandhill, Fort Jackson, Columbia International University, Elgin, Killian, Blythewood, Fort Jackson Wildcat Road, Upper Richland Fire Station, Boykin, and Fort Jackson McCready Training Center. This includes the following highways: Interstate 20 in South Carolina between mile marker 65 and 102. Interstate 77 between mile markers 12 and 27.
1: It's more fads.
2: Yeah, that's probably a little optimistic. It's probably going to take between 2 and 3 years to rebuild from whenever we hit go. It'll probably take at least 2 or 3 years to replenish what we've used up over the past 6 months, just to get back to January 2026 levels. So it's gonna take a while. And that's why, you know, it is going to, our conventional deterrence capabilities are just, as a practical matter, going to take a hit. But there's one other thing that the president said that, you know, thinking you quoted in the very beginning, or maybe you had a recording, when he said we have lots of other munitions. Well, he's right about that. We have 140,000 JDAMs, which are kind of glide bombs, for instance. But we have all these things. We have gravity bombs, but we're not using them. And why are we not using them? This is very interesting. We're using those 1,000-kilometer Tomahawks, real standoff capability, versus the JDAMs, which are stand-in capability. And the reason, I think, has to do everything to do with risk tolerance. When you want to take out a country the size of Iran, if you will that end, you have to also will the means to do so. And nobody wants to have American pilots flying over top potential air defenses or man pads. Nobody wants to do that, but you may have to achieve the goal. And that's the dilemma, which is that on the one hand, they want these very aggressive goals, but it would appear that the prosecution of those goals is done with a high risk aversion in terms of flying over Iran. Israel last year during the 12-day war, they achieved air superiority and we're dropping gravity bombs with impunity all over the place. And so I think it really comes down to, we could be doing more. It's hard to do everything from the air, to be sure, but it's really hard to do everything from standoff.
1: Wow. A lot going on, Tom, but a lot of pressure on the missile defense production, and people want answers, and you just gave it to us. Thanks so much.
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1: You got it. All right, when we come back, we'll wrap up the hour. 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
14: Who is the Democrat who's going to stand up and say, I'm a white guy, I'm not a racist because I don't think white people are worse? That we're all the same. Humans are not good people.
15: No.
14: They're just aren't. We've all done horrible things of every race. There's slavery. It wasn't invented in 1619. No. Everybody did it throughout history. They didn't even think it was wrong. In the Bible, there's lots of rules about it. None of them are don't do it.
1: That is Bill Maher making a lot of sense again, practical sense. I know he had Mike Rowe on over the weekend, and Mike Rowe talks about how he's going to bat for blue-collar workers, and some people are mad that he's on the Bill Maher show, and other people are mad that he's on Fox shows. And that's just the way it is, but people are coming around to what a lot of practical people are saying. I think we're getting less and less partisan. I think the new thing is going to be somewhere in the middle. You see these extremes that people just can't tolerate, like James Carville and Bill Maher. Look at what's going on with their party and going crazy. And other people see what's going on with Republicans, and they get upset about certain things. I think there's going to be a practical sense of hopefully reasonable people will become in vogue again. I'm not sure it's going to happen in these midterms, but we'll see shortly. Just keep in mind, too, having to do the show One Nation last night. We'd do it live last night at 10 o'clock live. So a quick turnaround today. But don't forget, Uniting the States, you can pre-order now. It's the six crucial moments that forge the American miracle that's coming out October 14th. And we got some live shows in between where everybody who comes to the show gets a book. And it's going to be when it comes out. So not only do you get a ticket and we have a fun show where everything comes to life, we bring history to life and give a accurate depiction of it in a fun, entertaining way. But coming up on October 16th, Red Bank, New Jersey, Uniting the States Tour will stop at Count Basie Center. The next night, Westbury, New York, over on Long Island, Westbury Music Fair. And then we'll be doing different events you'll see online. But November 7th, we'll do another show in Clearwater, Florida. The next day, November 8th, in Jacksonville, Florida. BrianKilmeade.com for tickets. One is the Ruth Eckert Hall. Jacksonville, Florida is going to be at the Florida Theater. We were there 2 years ago. It was fantastic. And then I'll be closing it out on the United States tour for the year in Chesterfield, Missouri. Think St. Louis. And we'll be at the factory. We were there a year ago. It's a fantastic venue. It's hard to imagine one better. That'll be on the 21st. So just go to BrianKilmeade.com. And, of course, every show will be different. It's going to be streamed on Fox Nation. And for those people that love patriotic, motivational, inspirational nights, it always seems to work out. Well, that's our goal and that's our approach. So thanks so much for listening, everyone. Keep it right here. And BrianKilmeade.com for all those tickets and more. Don't move.

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4: I'm Sam Shepard. 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
6: Another round of Fauci revelations. I'm Lisa Brady, Fox News. Following the recent release of diary entries that appear to contradict public statements made by Dr. Anthony Fauci about the COVID pandemic in response, Senate Republicans just releasing text messages from Fauci's government phone.
7: There's more than 34,000 messages here, and we're just starting to fillet those right now to understand what's in some of these messages.
6: Fox's Chad Pergam on Capitol Hill. Some of the messages with the then Surgeon General and CDC Director focusing on potential COVID vaccine risks for pregnant women in the first trimester. This follows a Senate hearing where the former presidential COVID advisor invoked his right to remain silent more than 100 times.
7: At that hearing, about a week and a half ago, they were frustrated with Anthony Fauci because they had questions for him about what the origins of the pandemic were, but also some of this information that was gleaned about the vaccine, whether or not it worked properly. You're seeing some questions right there about particular types of vaccines. Remember, this is from Moderna, and they just wanted to get to the bottom of some of this. And don't forget that they then sent a criminal referral to the Department of Justice on behalf of that committee, did not pass it through the entire Senate, but sent it down to DOJ.
6: An attorney for Fauci has accused Senator Rand Paul in particular of having a personal vendetta against the doctor. Meantime, President Trump set to sign an executive order calling for revamped childhood vaccine recommendations, aiming to space them out.
8: Effective immediately, my administration is recognizing gold standard childhood vaccine recommendations for only 11 core vaccinations against the most serious and dangerous diseases, along with the MMR, which hopefully will be split up.
6: That's the measles, mumps, rubella vaccine. The president speaking moments ago in the Oval Office, where also Todd Blanche has just been sworn in as Attorney General. 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

0: National Weather Service in Columbia has issued a severe thunderstorm warning for northwestern Sumter County in central South Carolina, northeastern Richland County in central South Carolina, southwestern Kershaw County in central South Carolina until 3:30 p.m. Eastern Daylight Time. At 2:45 p.m. Eastern Daylight Time, a severe thunderstorm was located over Sesquicentennial State Park or near Dentsville, moving east at 5 miles per hour. The following hazards are expected: 60 miles per hour wind gusts and quarter-size hail. Source: radar indicated. The following impacts are expected: hail damage to vehicles is expected. Expect wind damage to trees and power lines. Locations impacted include Columbia, Forest Acres, Camden, Dentsville, St. Andrews, Arcadia Lakes, Lugoff, Woodfield, Sesquicentennial State Park, Lake Carolina, villages as Sandhill, Fort Jackson, Columbia International University, Elgin, Killian, Blitherwood, Fort Jackson Wildcat Road, Upper Richland Fire Station, Boykin, and Fort Jackson McCready Training Center. This includes the following highways: Interstate 20 in South Carolina between mile marker 65 and 102. Interstate 77 between mile markers 12 and 27.
1: Fear of lost revenue. The pair were charged with illegal dumping, a third-degree felony, and if convicted, face up to 5 years of probation. Gianna Gelosi, Fox News.
2: An hour to the close on Wall Street. The Dow's down 148. I'm Lisa Brady, Fox News.
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5: The Weather Channel forecast for the Midlands: hot and humid today with an occasional thunderstorm this afternoon with a high near 95, the heat index around 105. The rain that develops moves out this evening with a partly cloudy sky overnight and a low in the mid-70s. And then sunny and even hotter for Tuesday and Wednesday. High temperatures each day should hit the upper 90s with a heat index each afternoon in the triple digits. I'm Jeff Maher from the Weather Channel.
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0: I will not support hacks, hacks in the Democratic Party who have led us to this Waterloo.
1: Well, as you well know, ICE has nothing to do with the southern border. 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
5: All right, thank you, Scott Shannon. Thanks to all of you for being with us. Happy Monday, if there is such a thing. 800-941-SEAN is our number if you want to be a part of the program. I got a lot of ground to cover. We're 85 days away from the most important midterm election in our lifetime. But we're having this big discussion, and we're going to do a segment on it coming up later in the program today about the WNBA and what's going on there. You have now one, two, three people that we know of. We have Enes Kanter Freedom, Royce White, who played a season in the NBA. And now we have a third person who will join us later in the program, whose name is Adam Francisco. He's a comedian, but he says he can dunk the basketball, and he's like 5'10". I'm 6 feet tall. I can't dunk the basketball. By the way, how come people say to me, you look younger in person, Hannity, you look skinnier in person? I was out with my daughter this weekend, and, you know, you look taller in person. What is that? How am I supposed to take that, Linda? What does that mean?
6: Well, it's hard to tell how tall somebody is when they're sitting down, so I get that.
5: I mean, I've done enough walking talks over the years. I guess, I don't know, maybe it's when you're next to Trump. Trump's like 6'4", I think.
6: Yes, he's a tall dude.
5: He's a tall, well, you know, who's really tall is his son, Baron, who's a great kid. I love him. He's awesome. Smart as a whip. So smart. Anyway, so it's sad to watch the WNBA. Now, the WNBA really got going and got attention when Caitlin Clark, who was an amazing shooter. I mean, I was just so spectacular. She could be 10 feet behind the three-point line and hit, you know, shot after shot after shot, and nobody's expecting it. Or she's then just, if somebody plays it close to her, just drive past them and, you know, feed it off to somebody else or go up for the layup, whatever it happens to be. It's just sad to watch what is happening. And now you have these three biological men that are now applying to be eligible for the 2027 draft. And then you got this whole other controversy with Sophie Cunningham. Sophie Cunningham says, I hate nobody. I'm speaking out of love. I believe love is my first, you know, calling in life. But I do feel very passionate about the right to stand up for women, young girls in locker rooms and women's sports. Anyway, but then as a result of this, I think to me, it's a no brainer that this was not only a flagrant foul, but related to probably Sophie Cunningham's position. You have this player from Chicago, the Chicago Sky, name, I think I'm saying it right, Dejane Carrington. I mean, nearly ripped her head off. And it was, I watched this, I could not believe it. It was a national TV broadcast on ESPN at the time. And I mean, it was crazy how hard she slammed Sophie Cunningham. It was crazy. Now, she got what they call in the WNBA a flagrant two foul, meaning it was done on purpose. And that means she got kicked out of the game for the rest of the game. You know, Cunningham was bleeding, but, you know, could have had her neck ripped off. It could have been a serious permanent injury. And so you have this conflict going on. And because the league won't take a stand, you know, it's kind of unbelievable to me that they, you know, have learned nothing from, if you go woke, you go broke. And then as soon as Carrington gets off the court, she puts on X, white privilege. Because Sophie Cunningham happens to be white. I don't think there's any white privilege here. Anybody with a brain, you know, could see that this was done on purpose. She had a free lane for a layup. If you watch the NBA at any point, at that point, it's not worth the foul unless you have a foul to give away. And maybe it's late in the game and you don't want somebody to, you'd rather somebody go to the free throw line because they suck at free throws. But this was, you know, she had a free opening to the lane. She comes in behind, just slams her so hard. It is definitely, was definitely in my mind watching it, an intentional hit. And I think that the referees in the game made the right call, saying, you know, upgrading this foul to a flagrant two and ejecting Carrington from the game. I mean, she hit her mouth and neck and just ripped the side of her neck off. Now, by the way, to Cunningham, Sophie Cunningham's credit, she did hit the layup. You've seen the video, right, Linda?
6: I have indeed.
5: I mean, it's unbelievable. And then now we got a worse part of this. And that is that, you know, there is a coach by the name of Stephanie White. And Stephanie White, who is Sophie Cunningham's coach, did not defend her player against this flagrant foul ejection and didn't stand up for her player. If I was Sophie Cunningham, I'd say, I'm out. I'd go to the owner of the Indiana Fever and say, my coach isn't going to defend me on such a flagrant foul. I am out of here. Trade me, get rid of me, because she's such a good player. A lot of teams, I'm sure, would want to pick her up. You know, and the coach then, you know, well, Cunningham said clearly, I it was totally unnecessary. I've never spoken to her. I have no beef with her. But I guess she has some pent-up stuff and, you know, and anyway. But then her coach said, you know, yeah, I mean, look, it was a hard foul, but I don't think that it was intentionally done. It came out to get, you know, her across the neck like she did, but it didn't happen, and I thought it was the right call. All right, so you think it's a flagrant two foul to get kicked out of the game, but you won't stand up for your own player. Let me tell you the rule in life. You stand up for your players if you're a good coach. You just do, and especially when they're being wronged in such an unbelievable way. And, you know, I think it's hilarious. Now the WNBA is in a quandary, dilemma sort of thing, and they have no idea what to do next. And the WNBA commissioner is sending out these politically correct messages. I know many of you have received questions in recent weeks regarding transgender athlete participation in women's basketball. By the way, Enes Kanter Freedom, Royce White, all they have to do is say they identify as a woman. There's nothing else that they have to do. And she said, I expect this topic will continue to receive significant attention. That now has been leaked to the press. I wanted to reach out and share how we are approaching these conversations at the league office. And thank you, all of you who have responded to questions from the media with thoughtfulness and professionalism. We recognize that this is a complex and nuanced topic. I don't see anything complex about it. There are biological differences between men and women. This is what I don't understand about six-gender Tellerico. This is what I don't understand with non-binary Tellerico. Or, you know, Tellerico championing the rights of biological men to play women's sports. Or Tellerico, you know, championing the rights of biological men to have access to abortion. I'm having a hard time. I didn't know that any biological man could have an abortion. I don't know what the other four genders, I don't know what the hell he's talking about. And I hope the people in Texas are aware of how nuts, you know, Tellerico is. So anyway, I don't. What do you mean that this debate is nuanced? I'm having a hard time understanding that. I can't believe it. Then you've got this memo coming, you know, the same day the two former NBA pros, Enes Kanter Freedom first, and then Royce White, said they want to now declare for the 2027 WNBA draft. And then you have my friend and colleague, Clay Travis. He's offered $10 million to last year's WNBA championship team, which is out of Vegas, to play the high school boys team of their choice. So far, I checked in with him. He hasn't heard a peep out of anybody. not a yay, not a nay, not a we'll do it for $20 million, nothing. If they, you know, really believe in this ideology that there's no difference between men and women, then let, you know, take the $10 million. I give you 10 million reasons why they should do it. It's crazy. You know, then the WNBA has a players association. They also released a statement on social media that emphasized diversity, inclusion. The group will not be used as political pawns. We embrace justice, equality, diversity, and inclusion. Those are the values that unite this union and allow it to protect women's sports while creating transformational change. Hate, abuse, demonization of any person or group of people, including transgender people, only fuel fear, division, and harm. We will continue to have hard conversations, but we will not be used as political pawns. They've already made themselves a political pawn in this. They're the ones that have gone woke, learned nothing from Bud Light and Dylan Mulvaney and that controversy. And so now the WNBA is facing a discipline dilemma after Carrington's white privilege post after this flagrant 2 foul. You know, I think a lot of people are right in their observation that a minimum she should be suspended for the rest of the year. At a minimum, probably even longer. Some are even saying that she should be banned from the league. I'm not sure. You know, they're going to have to figure that out. You know, it was interesting. We had James Uttmeyer on. He was the first attorney general. He's out of my free state of Florida, talking about the Fauci memos. By the way, new memos out today about the second shot. You know, theoretically, Fauci wrote, and now it was released today, quote, theoretically, could cause a pregnant woman to lose her child. I mean, oh, maybe you should have told us that at the time. Maybe you had a duty to tell us at the time. Just like all the other emails and all the other text messages that you were telling the people you were sending them to. Oh, by the way, as soon as you read this, delete it immediately. Knowing damn well that money from the NIH went to the EcoHealth Alliance, went to the Wuhan Virology Lab, knowing that coronavirus and gain-of-function research took place there. They didn't care. Well, anyway, now James Uttmeyer, he was the one that went after Fauci first for state charges, and there's a state investigation going on. Now you have James Uttmeyer threatening assault charges. He said, look, he threatened the WNBA players. He's willing to charge them with assault and battery if they dare clobber Sophie Cunningham in his jurisdiction. Look, I might take a little issue with this, and I think James is an unbelievable attorney general, only because I love hockey. And in hockey, I mean, I love fighting. I'm not going to lie. I'm not going to sit here and be a phony and tell you I don't like hockey fights. I think they're the best. And if you ever took that out of the game, it would be a huge mistake. I think even Linda likes hockey fighting. Linda likes to fight with me, so, you know, over anything, just to aggravate me. The reason, you know, one of the reasons I'm definitely talking about this topic is because I know this topic triggers Linda on a level that I can't even describe, which maybe we'll get into later in the program today when we do, you know, a whole segment on this. Does this trigger you, this topic? It does, doesn't it?
6: It does, actually, yes, very much so.
5: When you say trigger, what do you mean by that?
6: I mean that I am incensed with extreme rage with words I'm not allowed to say under FCC violation. That's what I mean.
5: You have a problem with those words. You know, remember.
6: I don't have a problem with them. We get along just fine. I just know when I can and can't.
5: And the words get along just fine? How many times did you attempt in your life to give up cursing for Lent and failed spectacularly?
6: We don't need to talk about that because I don't do it anymore.
5: No, I'm asking a question. Now, please answer it.
6: A lot of times, like a lot.
5: Like 20?
6: Yeah, probably.
5: 30? Maybe more?
6: No, not that many.
5: Over 20?
6: I would say,
5: You'd say 20, 25, somewhere in that range.
6: I think it's much better now. I've lessened it because a lot of times now I just...
5: You've not... Excuse me. No, fake news.
6: Yeah.
5: Not true.
6: Once I had kids, it was over. I can't curse as much. It's just a fact of life. My kids think I'm Mary Poppins.
5: Jason, do you believe that?
6: Jason knows. He's heard me in front of my kids.
5: Jason, do you believe that? Stop trying to influence the team. Let him answer for himself.
7: I'm sorry. I influenced the team? I don't know who the hell you think I am.
5: No, I'm saying she influenced you. She's trying to influence you from saying the truth.
7: Oh, no, I don't believe a word of it. Not a word of it.
5: Not a word. Katie, you believe a word of it?
8: Listen, she is very sweet until she gets mad, and then that's a whole other story.
9: Thank you, Katie. Thank you.
5: Oh, so she does have a problem with it.
6: Yeah, I'm
5: yes
6: nice
5: no.
6: until I'm not. That's all.
8: Exactly.
6: Nice until I'm not.
5: Okay. 20 years of failing at a, and then say, well, I'm going to give up chocolate.
6: I wouldn't
5: instead.
6: Say I was failing.
5: Up.
6: I was trying and not successful. It's a stark difference.
5: All right. 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
5: 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I know the headlines change, the threats facing Israel and their survival, that does remain. 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
5: You know, I know a surefire way to make Linda curse her head off. If I spent the rest of the show challenging Linda to have to listen to me praising Anthony Fauci, it just revealed that, they're theoretically women with that are pregnant lose their babies if they get the shot. And he didn't tell us. He didn't tell women. It's unbelievable. If I do that and I started praising this guy, which I never could, I guarantee she would lose her mind. Absolutely lose it. All right. We got a lot coming up. We are 85 days away from the most important midterm in your lifetime. 85 days away. And if you do not understand the urgency of this moment, you need to understand it. It is that bad. And these candidates are that bad. And they so want to change this country so dramatically, it's that bad.
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1: I'm Ralph Norman, running for the United States Senate as the proven conservative. 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
1: 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Now, I look at the news every day, and I just shake my head. I honestly never thought we'd be discussing the insanity of this world we live in. Kamala complaining the Save America Act would require people to check notes, show proof of who they are. I can't believe this is real, she says. I'm like, what is wrong with you? Now you got, you know, Zoran, Marxist, commie, Mamdani. You know, he's creating a new government-run program. It's called Parents Night Out Pilot Program. Bring your kids to the park, and the government will watch your children for free. Geez, as if we're not indoctrinating our kids enough by sending them to government schools. Michigan candidate, we have a lot to say about him today, Abdul El Sayed, has a phobia of white truck drivers in rural Michigan. Okay, this is a great crop of candidates they got. Then you got resurfaced video, not from long ago, just 2023, showing, you know, James Telefrico, six gender, God is non-binary, vegan campaign, no drilling, the guy that is championing the rights of men to play women's sports and the rights of biological men to have access to abortion services, which I don't know why, and, you know, the same guy that, you know, believes God is non-binary. I don't know what this is. Christianity is just another word for causing trouble, he said. Oh, thought this was supposed to be, you know, I really don't understand it. By the way, we'll get to AOC in a minute. She did start the process of freezing her eggs. Why do I think that's TMI? Too much information. You know, I think it's badass. If that's what she wants to do, I'm a believer in freedom. She can do whatever she wants. Interestingly, and my theory has been all along that AOC is the real leader of the Democratic Party. I've been saying it longer, I think, than anybody. And saying that she, you know, when Nancy Pelosi was speaker, that she was the real speaker, that Pelosi was speaker in name only.

0: AOC, and I've been saying this whole Fight the Oligarchy tour had a much deeper purpose than we knew at the time. And that is Bernie Sanders, Grandpa Bernie, too old to run for president himself, is handing the baton, the mantle, to AOC to run. She's now running in first in this last New Hampshire poll. AOC has commented on Francesca Hung's old tweets calling for the abolishment of prisons and police. Oh, just woke one was crazy. We didn't mean any of that. I'm like, really? Okay. It was a sad story I saw. I don't know if you saw this, Linda. Colin Rugg posted this. Man receives a postcard in the mail from his now deceased parents 26 years after they sent it to him. The guy says he was never able to give his father a proper goodbye because of COVID. I mean, we're learning all these, you know, new details on what Fauci knew. Well, theoretically, yeah, a woman gets the shot, she can lose her baby. Why didn't he tell that to the American people, like everything else that he's done? He said, anyway, this guy, 26 years old, this postcard. This was to me, almost a postcard from heaven. It was sent by his parents from Copenhagen 26 years ago. He says he spoke to the mail carrier, who thinks the postcard may have fallen under a cabinet and have been sitting there the entire time, all these years. They must have found it recently. Guy still lives at the same address. Let's go ahead and send it to him. I mean, just sad to me what they did to these families during COVID. It's just so sad. I love watching Spanberger getting booed this weekend. It turns out, you know, when you break your campaign promises, and she never ran on what she really believes. She just hid it from everybody, and now she's implementing everything. She can only run for one term anyway. But she can't run for two consecutive terms. Apparently this tape. Hassan Piker. Did we get this tape, Linda? Yeah, kill them. Kill those MFers and murder those MFers in the street and let the streets soak in their red effing red capitalist blood, dude. Did you see that one?
1: I sure did.
0: I don't know. Yeah. Do we have that? I guess we can't play it, can we? What good is it? You know, but AOC on her 2020 support for defunding the police during lockdown, of course, rhetoric in that time is not rhetoric that we would use today. No, she's just getting a little more political savvy. Grandpa Bernie, she's not supporting Francesca Hung. Well, why is that? Because Grandpa Bernie's not supporting Francesca Hung. I'm telling you, my theory is not wrong here. The DSA co-chair saying that on October the 8th, now Israel has a population of just under 9 million people, and they're in a fight for their survival. October 7, 2023, if you compare their population to ours, it's the equivalent of over 40,000 Americans dead in a day. Never mind the kidnapping, the rape, the torture, the beheadings that took place, all on tape. And now the head of the co-chair of the DNC defending her members' decision to support Hamas. As a matter of fact, her name is Megan Romer. And anyway, told the New Yorker in an interview that she probably would have joined an anti-Israel rally in New York City the day after October 7, 2023, the day after the terrorist group, they are a terrorist group designated so, Hamas, that calls for the destruction of Israel and their invasion of Israel, had she lived in New York City. And she was, I guess, being interviewed by the New Yorker. Wow. That is breathtaking to me. This is how crazy, you know, the Democrats, liberals are today. Longtime former DSA organizer is bound to do everything in his power to help repeat Republican Senate candidate Mike Rogers, or help Mike Rogers, rather, defeat Abdul El Sayed. Guy's name is Jake Altman. He was in an interview with the Free Press, and that he says El Sayed's rise represented a dangerous takeover of the Democratic Party by a pro-communist, pro-terrorist faction. These are his words, not mine. Altman, who was an activist for the DSA for almost a decade, said that he would never support any Democrat who backed El Sayed. And he said, I'm nervous. I'm going to do everything I can do to help Mike Rogers get elected. Mike Rogers, you know, service in the military, in war zones. you know, Intelligence Committee. I mean, this guy's got impeccable credentials. I hope he wins. I hope the people of Michigan are smart enough not to go with this lunatic best friend of Hassan Piker. I'm going to do everything I can to help Mike Rogers get elected. He said he was going to want to, quote, stop these people who are willing to run a racket and a ticket with explicitly pro-Hezbollah people who are willing to give political cover to terrorists. This guy was on the inside. We're willing to sympathize with terrorists who are willing to sit in a room and pal around with Maoists, people who worship a guy who murdered tens of millions of people. He said, these are not people you should be idolizing. I'm not going to support any Democrat who's willing to back al-Sayed. By the way, that sentiment is growing. All right, not only did AOC, you know, reveal she's freezing her eggs, too much information for me, but she shrugs off this past defund the police comments. Now, this is a strategy, the Spanberger strategy. Hide who you are because polling shows it's not resonating with the American people. Oh, no, that was woke one was just crazy, even though we all stated it. That is to just hide who they really are to make them more electable. And as I just told you, AOC declined to endorse the Democratic frontrunner in the gubernatorial primary, I think takes place tomorrow, and that's Francesca Hong. And anyway, who leads the pack by over 20 points, I don't think she really needs AOC's endorsement. I haven't endorsed in the race. My focus has been on winning back Congress, winning back the House, positioning ourselves to have the best possible chance to win the Senate. Bernie Sanders also declined. I think this is now, they realize these endorsements are nearly killed with they nearly killed off al-Sayed. But anyway, you know, and then, by the way, you know, add to the list of Democrats getting nervous. Now, you got Carville, you have Van Jones, you have Joe Manchin, you have John Fetterman, the only elected one, Bill Maher, you have Mark Penn. You know, the list is getting long. Now, apparently, Liberal Joe is erupting at Democrats in this broadside, screaming at party leaders for allowing its most controversial voices to become an electoral liability because leaders were too woke to call out the obvious.
2: This is about the Democrats once again fumbling the football on the 2-yard line when they have a chance to make great gains, but being so woke, I don't know if you want to call it woke one, woke two, or woke three, but being too woke to call out the obvious. I swear to God, it's crazy.
0: Okay. If he really believed this, he would have been saying it months ago, but he's not. And he's just realizing, this whole thing's going to blow up. You know, James Carville being told by Bernie Sanders, go form your own party. This is our party now. And Carville warning Democrats that progressive candidates could jeopardize the party's chances with African-American voters. And he joined Donnie Deutsch on some podcast that he does where he trashed Democratic socialists and progressive Democrats. And both of them agreed that black voters do not support progressive and far-left candidates. Carville said he believes that Democrats will have a stunningly good nominee for 2028. Yeah, AOC. Bill Maher says Democrats need to accept whiteness is not a disease. Unbelievable. Hillary Clinton, she's another one that's been out there warning that, you know, Republicans are going to be very effective in attacking this insanity of the DSA and all these candidates. Now, you think this is not real? Since 2019, 250 DSA candidates have been elected. That's a lot. And, you know, now we'll have well over 40 on the ballot this year alone in very high positions, including the U.S. Senate. The lunatic in Maine that throws bottles at women, according to reports. Then you got six-gender Tellerico. Then you got al-Sayed, Hassan Piker's BFF. And, but, you know, the DSA co-chair's remarks on taxing Americans, they're not going to go over particularly well. You know, but remember what the agenda is. Abolish the Senate, presidency, Supreme Court, ICE, borders, prisons, defund the Pentagon, mass amnesty. I mean, you know, we're trying to wake people up to this. Now, historically, people don't really pay close attention to a midterm until after Labor Day. It's too late. Early voting begins. My advice to Republicans is start spending money. Do it as quickly as possible. David Marcus says, don't blame conservatives. It was the left that canceled Hassan Piker. Whoopsie-daisy. I'm not canceling anybody. I've never called for anyone to be fired, canceled, boycotted. Let everybody speak. And let people make up their own mind. You don't have to listen to anything or anybody. You know, we have to earn your trust every single day. A Colorado socialist candidate called 9/11 terror attacks inevitable. This is Malat Kiros, another DSA person. I mean, it's a never-ending flow of madness, as far as I'm concerned. I mean, this should be making Linda's head explode. By the way, this was interesting. I saw it on Fox News. Minneapolis police tips on how to avoid/prepare for being robbed. Don't walk alone. Only carry items you need. Be prepared to give up your cell phone, purse, or wallet. Don't fight with a criminal. Be prepared to describe suspects. Now, let's take a look at Idaho. I like Idaho. I like Idaho a lot. I like the people of Idaho. Carry a firearm. Again, tips on how to avoid prepare for being robbed. Carry a firearm. Use a firearm. Call 911, 911. Tell officers that you were afraid for your life and will answer any other questions with a lawyer present. That's it. Very different mentality. Zoran Marxist Kami Mamdani, this is hilarious. They have a billboard up in Times Square, has been named Florida's Economic Developer of the Year. 1.8 trillion economy, record-breaking wealth, migration. Florida Chamber of Commerce has officially launched the Times Square campaign naming Zoran Marxist Kami Mamdani as Florida's Economic Developer of the Year. We wanted to thank him for the jobs, the companies, the people that they're pushing out of New York. And a lot of them are coming to Florida, said Mark Wilson, CEO of the Chamber. And America's at a crossroads. Yeah, everybody I know is getting the hell out of there. Don't blame them. And they try to hold on to you, too. They're going to watch the exit tax thing happen. I'm telling you, it's going to happen. By the way, Hassan Piker calls for Democrats who oppose Abdul El-Sayed to be punished. Abdul Sayed says Piker made a dumb mistake when he applauded the 9/11 attacks, but he didn't say it was wrong. It's pretty amazing. All right, listen, I want to remind you, you need a personal safety security strategy. Sometimes only one option will do. That's the lethal option. The FBI tells us that's 0.001% of the time. That's where this technology, BYRNA.com, comes in. You know why? Because it's effective. When you have over 500 government agencies, police departments, private security firms using it, that means they believe in it. And anyway, you don't need a permit, background check, legal, all 50 states. You know, one shot can incapacitate any attacker for up to 40 minutes. Tear gas, pepper spray, kinetic rounds hit a target 60 feet away. Anyway, all hand assembled, Fort Wayne, Indiana. 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
0: Remember when Obama said, spread the wealth around, Joe the plumber? 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Now, report out, post-millennial, that Obama is advising El Sayed on his campaign. 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
24: Executive order on vaccines. I'm Lisa Brady, Fox News. The Trump administration calling for a major overhaul of child vaccine recommendations.
25: Alongside Health and Human Services Secretary Robert F. Kennedy Jr., President Trump signed an executive order he says will deliver a gold standard for childhood vaccine schedules.
26: Decades ago, children received only a small fraction of the vaccines required today. In those times, people were much healthier, and of course, the high rates of autism now observed did not exist.
25: There is no scientific consensus linking autism to childhood vaccines. The Trump administration is recommending children get immunizations for 11 diseases, down from the 18 currently recommended by the CDC, and that more time pass in between shots.
24: Fox's Jared Halpern at the White House. A previous effort by HHS to cut the number of vaccines recommended for every child was blocked in court, and some states have made their own recommendations. Today's executive order encourages states with school vaccine mandates to consider updating their laws to reflect the administration's recommendations. President Trump says the Strait of Hormuz is open, except for access to Iranian ports.
26: The only one that has control of the Strait of Hormuz right now is the United States Navy. We have a blockade that's been infallible. It's a steel wall, and we let people in that we want to let in, and those people come in, and they've been coming in and they're going out.
24: This as Iran claims to control the strait and is demanding compensation from the U.S. for airstrike damage. President Trump says the U.S. will now make compensation from Iran for years of terror attacks, part of any future negotiations. A powerful earthquake that struck western Colombia now blamed for more than 100 deaths. That quake damaging hundreds of buildings, leaving many trapped under debris. Stocks finished lower. The Dow down 61 points at the bell. 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
24: A woman with an online following is sentenced to 6 years in prison for killing her boyfriend.
28: A judge in Miami is sentencing 30-year-old Courtney Clenny to prison plus probation and time served in a plea deal for the second-degree murder of her boyfriend Christian Abumselli in 2022. She stabbed him to death inside a luxury high-rise condo. Abumselli's mother spoke at the sentencing.
29: There are moments when my mind goes back to the last moments of Christian's life.
3: As his mother, those thoughts are very difficult for me to carry.
28: The murder drew attention to Clenny's following as an adult model on the OnlyFans platform. Clenny claims she was defending herself against Obamseli. In Miami, Eben Brown, Fox News.
24: Under the plea deal, Clenny accepted responsibility and will get credit for the nearly 4 years she already spent behind bars since her arrest, meaning she could be out on probation in about 2 years. A murder trial 30 years in the making begins.
4: The trial in the murder of Tupac Shakur is underway. The rapper's 1996 killing in Las Vegas had been unresolved for decades. Now, Dwayne Keefe D. Davis faces one charge of murder with a deadly weapon with the intent to promote further or assist a criminal gang in Shakur's death. Jury selection began Monday before Clark County District Court Judge Carly Kearney, with the trial expected to last at least 4 weeks. Davis rejected a plea deal ahead of the trial, insisting he'll face the charge despite the risk of life in prison. He pleaded not guilty. Shakur, who also went by the stage name Tupac, is considered one of the most influential rappers of all time. Michelle Polino, Fox News.
24: Recapping stocks, the Dow down about 61 points at the bell, falling back under 54,000. The S&P and the NASDAQ also finishing in the red as U.S. oil prices rise, getting back over $82 a barrel. I'm Lisa Brady. This is Fox News.
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7: The Weather Channel forecast for the Midlands: hot and humid today with an occasional thunderstorm this afternoon with a high near 95, the heat index around 105. The rain that develops moves out this evening with a partly cloudy sky overnight and a low in the mid-70s. And then sunny and even hotter for Tuesday and Wednesday. High temperatures each day should hit the upper 90s with a heat index each afternoon in the triple digits. I'm Jeff Maher from the Weather Channel.
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0: come along.
1: I will not support hacks. Hacks in the Democratic Party who have led us to this Waterloo.
2: Well, as you well know, ICE has nothing to do with the southern border. That's Customs and Border Protection. 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
3: Now, that's not much of a choice. 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
4: Freedom is back in style. Welcome to the revolution.
0: Yeah, we're coming to your city.
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5: All right, thanks, Scott Shannon. 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Toll-free, our number this Monday is 800-941-SEAN if you want to be a part of the program. So I keep saying, most important midterm in our lifetime, and this is these are uncharted waters in every respect. I mean, to watch Hassan Piker calling for Democrats who oppose Abdul El-Sayed, his BFF, to be punished, is, as I was talking about in the last hour, is pretty unbelievable. This radical shift that we're seeing before our eyes, leftism at a level we've never seen before, this is extraordinarily dangerous for everybody. And anyway, it's bad. Anyway, joining us now is our friend Pollster. By the way, he's got a new book coming out. It's called The Honoring of Ignorance. Matt Towery, Insider Advantage, talks about the road ahead as we begin the countdown to these midterms. So this is my take, Matt. I think these are uncharted waters. This is the craziest group of people I've ever seen before. And I think that we don't know. I think Republicans have the best chance they could ever have in a midterm based on Democrats. But I do think that they themselves are off message. Am I wrong in my observation?
6: Well, first of all, good to be with you again, Sean. Let me just say this. I asked probably 15, 20 people who are Republicans this weekend, can you tell me the three talking points that the Republicans have for the midterms? Not one person could come up with them. So I think you hit on something that's very important. Yes, the Democrats are shredding apart over this socialism, the communism issue. And it could really do a lot of damage. But we are 80-something days away. And do you know that in the Real Clear Politics average, which I think is the fairest average, these other averages, you know, put the thumb on the scale and say, we like this pollster, we don't like the other pollster. So that gets even more to the blue and Democrat. That there are only two races the Republicans are winning, and that is Michigan and barely Iowa. In every other, now Florida they're winning, but that's not a competitive state. In every other competitive U.S. Senate race in this country, the pollsters right now have the Democrats winning. And in fact, new polls came out today to further bury the candidate in North Carolina and in Texas. Am I saying that those polls are right? No. I think we tend to get those numbers better than other people. But right now, that's where the averages are. And to sit around and talk about how the Democrats are socialists and communists and this, that, and the other, you got 80 days to convince people that that's the case. And I don't see that being done. So, you know, I'm always the pessimist. You know that. And I've always delivered the bad news, and then I deliver the good news at the end if it's looking good. Sometimes I get beat up for it. Right now, the Republicans, A, don't have a message. B, squandered months of getting on TV, setting up how President Trump has achieved more than the press will let them know, and also talking about the issues with the Democratic Party. Now 80 days. So you've got early voting starting in some places in, what, October. And we don't have a message, and I don't see anything that's really uniting the Republicans other than the possibility of a convention in September. So I'm telling Republicans across the country, it's time to hit the alarm button and get things moving, because there's not much time left for them to defeat the Democrats, because right now they're favored in almost every state in the battleground state Senate.
5: Okay, so agreeing with that, I mean, do you really think Tallarico could win Texas? Do you really believe El-Sayed can win Michigan? Can you really believe the guy that throws water bottles at women could win Maine? Do you really believe that, you know, Francesca Hong can win the governorship in Wisconsin? You believe that?
6: Well, my answer to that is this. Tal Rico, I sort of put in the same category as Beto O'Rourke. I think you called him, what was it?
5: Bozo.
6: Yes. Okay. So, you know, I the Texas polling is usually way off to the blue, to the Democratic side, rather. And so I do think that Paxton can win, but I think it is a little tougher this time. Part of it has to do with voter turnout and what motivates people to turn out. Hong, I don't know. She's favored heavily in the betting markets. I have no idea right now, sir.
5: Well, she's favored in the betting markets for the primary. I'm talking about the general.
6: Yeah, I looked at the general, too, and it's, I don't think it's necessarily a favor for her. But that having been said, I do think there are a couple of states where it's like Michigan, where El Sayed, I think that's definitely going to be a disaster, and I believe that Michigan will go to Rogers. That's just my view. Texas is going to be a push. It's not going to be as easy as in the past when Cruz was running against O'Rourke.
5: But remember, the first time that Beto Bozo ran, nobody really knew how crazy he was. He did a good job of hiding it. Tal Rico, you know, there's so much garbage on him right now, you just can't even make it up. I mean, you know, even the news today is pretty spectacular in my view, you know, about Tal Rico. You know, he spoke at a Pride event featuring drag queen performances for boys as young as 11 years old. This guy that says we have six genders, not two. This guy that says God is non-binary. This guy that wants to run a vegan campaign in the cattle state of Texas, doesn't want drilling in the oil state of Texas. I'm not buying it yet, but I have seen polls where he's up by like 2 points. I'm like, you got to be kidding me.
6: Look, I'm not buying it in the sense that it's not Texas, but we're in a midterm, and these are weird time periods. And as I told your listeners for probably 8, 9, 10 years we've been doing this, midterms are about turnout, about who's motivated to turn out and who's not. And so my advice to the Republicans are to hit, you know, the gas pedal as hard as they can and start educating the public about these things right now, because we read it, we see it, you and I do. The average person walking the street, maybe in Texas and Georgia, where Ossoff allegedly is up 12 points or 8 points, I don't believe that's the case. But in a lot of these states, like North Carolina as well, where Wadley's way down, I don't think they're as far down as people think they are, but it's incumbent on the Republicans to educate the voters in these states about what's going on, because they don't read all this stuff. They don't ferret through all the news like you and I do. And I've been, you know, I sound like a broken record, but I'm usually right. So I'm just saying it's time to...
5: Well, let's put it this way. You're right so often that in the last three presidential cycles, you have nailed it every time.
6: Yeah, and I was a little bit off in the midterms in 22, and I'll tell you why. I made the mistake of believing that Republicans were going to turn out at a higher level than they did. I'm not going to be fooled by that this time. I've got to see some evidence from the Republicans, from the various PACs and groups and whatever, that they can run a better, more coherent message-type campaign that I'm seeing right now. And I will say one other thing. When you can't pass the SAVE Act, and I know that looks like a foregone conclusion, it won't happen, and I'm not going to name any individual senators, but when you can't pass that, and when you can't do other issues that Republicans are 85-90% in favor of, that takes a little bit of the zip away for people to want to go turn out and vote for these folks. And I don't think the people on Capitol Hill understand that. You got to give them a reason to turn out.
5: What do you make of the New Hampshire poll that showed AOC the leading candidate for president for the Democrats in 2028?
6: Well, Sean, you won't remember this, but I think I said this 2 or 3 years ago that I thought that AOC would be the leading candidate to be the presidential nominee for the Democrats back ages ago. And she's doing a very slick routine in which she's suddenly saying, oh, well, you know, that woke stuff we had was sort of not really correct. And she's trying to change and pivot, which, of course, they all do. She's basically an actress.
5: By the way, she's not even facing, I'm sorry, she's not even endorsing Francesca Hung. By the way, I am convinced that Bernie, despite the oligarchy tour, was all an effort to give her more exposure and pass the mantle onto her because he's too old.
6: Oh, absolutely. So you're totally right. And I believe that she, I might add, myself out of Georgia, who the polls have. Now, I'm not polled Georgia in months, but I find it hard to believe any Democrats leading Georgia by 8 or 9 points. I think that I know Georgia better than any state, probably other than Florida in this country. I don't believe he's leading by that much. But now the media has taken him, and this is a way, by the way, to win a Senate race, okay? You say, well, wow, he's presidential material. Then people say in Georgia, wow, if he's presidential material, there's no way we can vote against him. So, he's another one they're talking about. And it basically has the same philosophy as AOC, except on a few issues. The Democrats are trying to slip through these midterms very carefully without getting the socialism, communism label on all of them and the anti-Trump stuff having to do with the war. And I do think the president, I will say this, this thing has got to conclude, because every week we go by that the president says, well, we're going to bomb the hell out of them and destroy them. And then 2 weeks, 2 days later, we hear, well, we're in talks. And then the Iranians pulled the rug out from under him. It weakens the president in the eyes of his supporters. And so it's time to put up or go home, in my opinion. That's just my advice.
5: Quick break, right back. More with Matt Towery, pollster. He has a new book coming out, The Honoring of Ignorance. More with Matt on the other side. Then your calls are coming up, 800-941-SHAWN, if you want to be a part of the program.
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0: All right, our final moments with Matt Towery, pollster, Insider Advantage, author of a new book coming out, The Honoring of Ignorance, and how important this election is, 85 days away. Take it seriously. I look at Real Clear Politics. I look at the polling like you do. And as per usual, you usually poll in cycle. In other words, in cycle in, defined here for a midterm would be after Labor Day. That's why I've not taken a lot of these polls seriously. I don't take them, but I'm paying attention. I mean, I think you should always pay attention. And so, but I'm watching and I'm witnessing, you know, the typical people that get that while you got and Robert Kahaly got and Rasmussen got and John McLaughlin got, you know, the presidential elections, the last three correct, all these other people that are polling now all got it wrong. All of them. So I take it with a grain of salt. However, there's a cautionary tale here in my head. Pay attention. This is not a done deal. In other words, the crazies can win.
1: And I would join you with that, Sean. I mean, you and I have done how many elections together? So we've gone through a lot. And, you know, something can change this election, but it has to happen before early voting starts because so many people vote early voting now. And so I think that the Republicans have a very short period of time. A, I would say get your message together and set it together because every candidate I hear has a different message. And that never works. You got to have one message that you're carrying across. Secondly, I would say that the president needs to become, I know he's enthused about the midterms, but I believe he has to be able to put Iran aside and say, look, we dealt with it one way or another. If we go into these midterms with Iran still hanging over everybody's head, I don't think there'd be a lot of states that would be lost. And unnecessarily so, because the president's record has been obscured by all this. Think about this, Sean. Inflation under Joe Biden in the middle of his administration at this point was way ahead of what we had with Trump. The economy was suffering much more than under Trump. There are so many things the Republicans could be bragging about right now. We now have the Trump accounts. We now have permanent the tax breaks. We have no tax on tips. But they've got to hear this in ads right now. They can't wait until 30 days before when the Democrats and Republicans are all firing missiles at the same time on TV and nobody pays attention. So short period of time to get their act together. Republicans could hold on to the House. They could hold on to the Senate. It's certainly not out of anybody's realm of possibility, but they got to get moving now.
0: I think they need to start spending money now, start building out ads now. I would make sure that everybody in Texas knows who Six Gender Tallarico is, who El Sayed is, who this lunatic in Maine is, who Francesca Hung is. I would start spending money now. Now, one thing Republicans have, which they usually don't, is money this time. So there's no excuse for not spending it early and getting ahead of it, I think.
1: They should have been spending it, quite frankly, in June. Because they did have the advantage. At some point, if the other party doesn't have that much money, but they look like they're going to win, they'll get the money. And then the money is even because you only have so many days to run commercials and so many spaces to buy on TV and to get on the Internet and to buy social media. So I've been down this road 1,000 times, and I've seen the Republicans do one thing that I've always been critical of. They sit on their money till the last 60 days, and then they start firing everything they have. But at that point, the other side is firing everything they have as well. And the average person, you just listen to your own listeners out there. They'll tell you, they just turn the TV set off or they just tune out. So now
0: we can't have that. Yeah, no, I get it. I'm just out of time. Listen, by the way, Matt's new book, I think by far one of the best pollsters this country's ever seen. His upcoming book is called The Honoring of Ignorance, coming out soon. Matt, appreciate you being with us, sir.
1: Thank you, Sean. Appreciate it.
0: 800-941-SEAN, our number. We'll get to your calls coming up next. You know, a lot of us, you know, are into health, wellness, fitness, nutrition, longevity. Linda, I walked for 1 hour and 45 minutes yesterday. Are you not proud of me?
2: Where'd you go?
0: That is,
2: Where did you go? You're doing all that
0: just
2: walking?
0: For exercise. I just, oh, okay. just I had
2: so
0: the time,
2: circle?
0: Which
2: That's
0: I rarely
2: nice.
0: Have, and I just That's went good. For a walk, and I didn't stop.
2: All right.
0: I mean, 1 hour and 45 minutes is a lot. Anyway, look, a lot of us, you know, when it comes to health, wellness, fitness, nutrition, longevity, walking is great. 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And look, the bottom line is certain things are unique to you. 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
1: 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All right, let's talk a little bit about crazy. And if you want to know how insane this DSA radicalized, you know, liberal left, communist left, I don't care what you call it, you know, listen to, I guess, one of their co-chairs, Megan Romer. And now, go back to October 7, 2023. You know, the Israelis lost, in terms of their population extrapolated out compared to ours, they lost what would be 40,000 Americans in a day. Never mind the rape, the kidnapping, the torture, the beheading, that also took place. So here is the head of this radical group that is saying she would have gone on October 8th to a rally supporting Hamas that murdered, kidnapped, raped, beheaded innocent Israelis. Listen.
2: Because in other words, you would have gone to that rally had you been able?
3: That's a good question. I probably would have. Yeah, yeah. I don't live in New York City, so I wouldn't have.
2: One day after the slaughter of 1,200 people and taking of over 200 hostages, you would have come and rallied behind Hamas.
3: I think that October 7th was largely inevitable. If you put people in an open-air concentration camp and you deprive them of rights, of dignity, of food, of the ability to live in safety, you have to expect that they are going to not take that for that long. And that is not defending any harm of civilians or of non-combatants.
2: Well, sure.
3: That is. Do you think it is?
2: You're saying you're supporting it.
3: I'm saying that I think it was inevitable. I think that you cannot put people in a cage and expect them not to revolt. And I think that that supporting the civilians, the non-combatants, the children who are being killed, that's really the primary thing.
1: Uh-huh. You know, it doesn't get any sicker than that. It's kind of like Hassan Piker, America deserved 9/11, having a picture of the Twin Towers, you know, behind him in his, I guess, streaming studio, whatever the hell he's doing with a streaming studio. It's insane. These people are nuts. Now you understand the urgency for 85 days. Unbelievable. All right, Jim in Michigan. Hey, Jim, how are you? Glad you called. Happy Monday, sir.
4: Hi, Sean. Can you hear me?
1: I can. Thanks for calling.
4: Hey, great. Now, thank you for taking my call. And I want to talk about Al-Sayed and Hussein Brinker because it became personal. And it's been bothering me since he said it. I had a cousin in Tower 2

0: Michigan, and I hope you have some Michigan followers listening to this. My cousin lived, and he lived to tell a story. He wanted to tell her too because he wanted to learn to improve his life. He's just a middle class man that lived south of Detroit in a suburb. We called.
1: So he was able to get out before the towers came tumbling down.
0: Absolutely, and I could tell you if you allow me, I don't know how much time I got, but if you allow me, I could tell you a little bit about what he went through getting out of that tower. What happened was. Morgan Stanley was taking a break. He was studying to be a financial advisor to improve his life. And by the way, his wife was at home with terminal cancer with three little kids. And so she was going to die within a year or so. And so he went to try to improve his life to help his kids out. And so they took a break on the third day. It was a three-week program. And he said he was looking out the window of all things at the Statue of Liberty. And then he saw it on Tower One. He witnessed it. And he told me, he said, by the way, he gave me permission to tell you this. And he told me he saw a ball of fire and he heard a noise he can never get out of his head up to today. He's got PTSD. He has it at 25 years later. Sean, he didn't become that financial advisor. He became a school teacher to teach kids every year about 9/11. And he's a history teacher in a middle school in the Downriver area. And this year, he wanted to make it a special year and even went to the local newspaper to ask them, and they shunned him. And he's trying to do it himself, to tell people about what 9/11 was all about. They sent him down the stairs, and as he was going down the stairs off the 61st floor, he said between the 30th and 40th floor with a whole bunch of people leaving, the building got hit. He said that building swayed 4 feet to the left and 4 feet to the right, and the stairs dropped. He thought he was dead. He prayed to God that he hoped that something hit his head and he didn't have to suffer. He lucked out. The building stopped, the stairs settled, and he got to the bottom. And the best thing that happened to him, and you can tell Linda this, if you ever heard the New York accent with a great sense of humor, he got to the door. He said there were only two exits. He got to the door and he saw a police officer and he grabbed his arm and he said, God bless you, officer. And the officer said, God bless you too. And in New York's accent, he said, now get your ass out of here. And I thought that was great. And he took off and he ran down the street and he got into a safe zone with thousands of people. And I can't understand that my cousin deserved this? All he is a middle class kid with a family. That's all he was, just like me. He didn't deserve it. He's an American. I don't want this guy to be elected. That's good. He's going to be his constituent. How can that happen? That can't happen.
1: And he's El Sayed's best friend is Hassan Piker and was there campaigning with him. Often. And he's been defending him. And worse than that, this guy said America deserved that. You know, I'll add one amazing part of that story, too. While your cousin was coming down those stairs and he ran into that wonderful police officer, we don't even know if that guy's alive today. And, yep. You know, all those firemen, all those first responders, all those policemen, they were racing up in the other direction to help save other lives. 2,977 Americans died that day. And then many have died from, you know, 9/11 related illnesses since then. And it is unbelievable that anybody would ever vote for this guy, El Sayed, based on his associations, his radicalism. That's why I keep telling people, you better treat this as the most important election in your life. If those people get in power, we know what their crazy agenda is. I hope people are listening. I am trying. I feel like Paul Revere, and I'm trying to say the crazy is coming. Don't do it. But we will, in the end, get the government we deserve if people sit on their asses and they're too lazy to participate. So I am trying to, in the nicest way, urge people to understand with urgency what is in play here.
0: Thank you, Sean, and I appreciate it. And just one final comment. He locked eyes with one of those firefighters. And he, just like you said, he locked eyes and watched that fighter fire go upstairs and knew he wasn't going to come back downstairs.
1: They all knew. They all knew their odds were very low. All of them. All knew. I 343, you know, firefighters died that day. So, and Jim, I'm glad you told the story for him. Please tell him from me that I'm glad he got out, and, you know, and that thank you for sharing his story on our airways, and that I hope he and his wonderful children are okay. Did his wife ever survive? It sounds like she didn't.
0: She died within a year.
1: I'm sorry. Then please send my deepest condolences, okay?
0: Thank you, Sean. And thank you.
1: God bless you. I'll say it to you. Unbelievable. John San Diego. John, you're on the Sean Hannity Show. Hi.
2: Okay, Sean. I got two things. First, ivermectin, and then the idiotic things that Syed told you on Thursday. For ivermectin, everyone says, oh, it doesn't work on viruses or COVID because it's an antiparasitic. What people are too stupid to understand is that all viruses are obligate parasites. So since COVID is a virus, that makes it a parasite. So, of course, ivermectin works on it. And anyone who claimed with authority that it doesn't work really needs to go to prison for lying or talking out of their, whatever. But they don't know what they're talking about, and they got people killed.
1: You know, John, let me tell you something. This is why all these promises of all these lunatics, not only will they never be fulfilled, people are believing the BS. There is no reason to have confidence that they can do anything right. That's a problem many Americans have. Anyway, thank you, my friend. 800-941-SEAN if you want to be a part of the program. 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You have one. Did you ever read it? I doubt it. 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I double doubt it. 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

0: right, let's say hi to Tamara. She is in upstate New York. What's up, Tamara? How are you? Actually, it's part of the normal part of New York, like Long Island, Bruce Blakeman, Nassau County, Suffolk County. Westchester's pretty normal. New York City's a mess. And unfortunately, New York City usually determine election outcomes. I hope this year Bruce Blakeman becomes the next governor.
1: Well, then you must have missed her saying that the upstaters were too unsophisticated to understand things. So, yes, but thank you so much for taking my call. I truly appreciate it. I love your show, and thank you for all you do for our country.
0: Thank you.
1: That's really important to me of what happened to my dad with that shot. And Fauci, plead the fifth with a pardon. He got the shots, and the last one, he got them so he could see his granddaughter and family. I got to miss the last Thanksgiving on Earth because I did not have the shots and could not go to their house up in upstate New York to dinner. So the day after the booster shot, which I told him, don't do it. Well, we'll see what happens. And I said, no, Dad, sometimes we don't want to see it. It might not be good. It wasn't. I walked in the door. He was on the floor. My legs aren't working. I can't get up. I'm like, oh. So I called the ambulance. He spent 5 days in the hospital. Both the hospitalist and the attending said this was because of the shot. They didn't put it in the documentation, but they put him on a new blood pressure medication. And then 3 weeks later, massive stroke. I've never seen anybody have a stroke. I've visited them afterwards. I couldn't get in to see him. They made me wait. I had to come back, go through the whole process again. I could hear him. I'm like, this isn't normal. Something's wrong. The doctor gave him Zyprexa, which I kept saying, he has no mental health issues. Why are you giving him this? It'll calm him. Nope. He was having a massive stroke on the right temporal lobe. I found that out after they put him up into the regular, you know.
0: So let me guess, he had blood clotting from the booster.
1: Yep, but he managed to survive. Yeah. I had to file Medicare appeal after Medicare appeal to get the best rehab center, which is known nationwide, to take a stroke patient. And he improved a little bit, but then he lasted at the subacute 8 days before he was dehydrated, bladder infection, and fell trying to get himself to the bathroom. They put him on.
0: Let me say, only because of the constraints of time. Number one, Tamara, my heart bleeds for you. It really does. You are telling the story of many Americans, but I'll give you the last word.
1: He passed away on March 1st after suffering a bigger stroke than the first one on the 17th, 2 days before his 82nd birthday. So everyone, we had to wait until that. But the weird thing was the day before they changed the age limit. So my granddaughter, his niece, who was 13 at the time, could go visit him and say goodbye. And he died 2 hours later. So
0: heartbreaking. It's so heartbreaking. How old was your dad?
1: My dad was 82, and I knew it was an uphill battle, sent SF-95 forms to the government. No amount of money would bring him back, but I wanted somebody held accountable. They basically ignored me and said, take us to court. So I'm going to try.
0: Terrible. Terrible. And I can tell you, and the percentage of people they threw on a ventilator, your odds were like 12, 15% max that you would survive the ventilator. It's terrible. I mean, now I hope there is accountability. Thank God it started in Florida, my state. And, you know, James Uthmeyer, we had him on last week. But, you know, my prayers go to you and your family because a lot of this would have been preventable. And they were so full of it and just lied repeatedly, knowingly so, in my opinion. And the evidence, I believe, bears that out. I got a break. Tamara, God bless you and your family. I'm so sorry. Terrible. Quick break, right back, we'll continue.

0: we do believe in taxing the hell out of millionaires. Yeah, absolutely.
1: Well, what does taxing the hell out of them mean?
0: Yeah, you know, I don't have like a solid,
1: but shouldn't you? If you're the co-chair of the DSA, shouldn't you be more specific than just taxing the hell out of something? What exactly do you mean?
0: So again, it's democracy, right? And we have to look at what we need to spend and what we need. We don't want to depend on the existence of millionaires because that means people are still getting exploited. So, mm-hmm. So yeah, we need to look at what we need to pay for in the interim, what sort of tax base we need for that to happen, and then and build from there.
2: All right, I have a question for you. Why are global central banks buying physical gold right now? According to recent reports, central banks around the world have been steadily buying physical gold to reduce their reliance on paper dollars. Now, think about that. Now, it seems like the biggest global financial institutions know something, and they're moving into hard assets like gold and silver. 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
8: Should be up to the parents. I'm Lisa Brady, Fox News. That bottom line from the Trump administration on vaccines, as the president signs an executive order aimed at reducing the number of vaccines recommended by the federal government for all children from the current 18 down to 11, also allowing more time between vaccinations and splitting the measles, mumps, and rubella vaccine into separate shots.
9: So we're reducing them. We're changing it to visits over a period of a year and a half. So they get 20% of what they would have gotten in one big shot.
8: The president framing the changes as essential for the ongoing research into autism.
9: So there's a reason for such epidemic rates of autism.
8: Suggesting a possible link, even though decades of studies have not found one. Some states have made their own vaccine recommendations after a previous effort to change the federal vaccine schedule was blocked in court. This as the FDA proposes a rule aimed at requiring food manufacturers to provide safety findings for new ingredients to regulators, ending a loophole for items deemed generally recognized as safe.
10: We'll change how the federal government oversees what's in our food and how we understand the foods that Americans eat.
8: Health Secretary Robert F. Kennedy Jr. says the FDA is also still working on a first-of-its-kind definition of ultra-processed foods, which he says can make up nearly 70% of children's diets. A new demand on both sides after Iran said it wants compensation for U.S. airstrike damage.
9: And I said, that's a good idea. Well, we're going to ask for money for the damage they've done over a 50-year period.
8: President Trump pointing to years of terrorist activity from roadside bombings to the attack on the USS Cole. He's also still not ruling out a major escalation as a tug of war with Iran continues over terms of a possible deal, including the Strait of Hormuz. 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
8: Colombia's government declares a national emergency after a powerful earthquake, now blamed for more than 100 deaths, a number that's risen quickly today, with hundreds of buildings damaged, including at least 61 that completely collapsed.
12: The 7.4 magnitude quake hit the Chocó region of western Colombia. Deaths have been reported in cities including Pereira and Manizales. Buildings have collapsed in Quibdó and Cali, with residents and rescue workers trying to find anyone who might be trapped in the rubble.
8: Fox's Jonathan Savage. Secretary of State Marco Rubio posting earlier, the Trump administration is closely monitoring the large earthquake and stands ready to support the people of Colombia. Meantime, two strong earthquakes that hit neighboring Venezuela in June are now blamed for more than 6,300 deaths. Reuters reporting new information from a top lawmaker there. Opponents of capital punishment are asking the state of Tennessee to call off a scheduled execution this week.
13: The Tennessee Supreme Court and Governor Bill Lee have denied a pause in execution for 66-year-old Daryl Hines, set for Thursday, with protests in Tennessee over the weekend calling for the abolishment of the death penalty following a failed execution of another death row inmate there earlier this year.
14: There's no humane way to kill someone. If you're going to have it, you need to have it in the most humane way as possible.
13: Franklin Community Church pastor Kevin Riggs, a jury sentenced Hines to death for the 1980s killing of 54-year-old Catherine Jean Jenkins, who was robbed, raped, and stabbed multiple times. Her family says the appeals process has gone on long enough. Jeff Manasso, Fox News.
8: The parent company of Taylor Farms voluntarily recalling some products that include jalapenos because of concern about possible salmonella contamination. This just weeks after a voluntary iceberg lettuce product recall because of a potential link to a multi-state cyclospora outbreak. Wall Street stocks finished lower, the Dow dropping about 61 points. I'm Lisa Brady, Fox News.
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18: The Weather Channel forecast for the Midlands, hot and humid today with an occasional thunderstorm this afternoon with a high near 95, the heat index around 105. The rain that develops moves out this evening with a partly cloudy sky overnight and a low in the mid-70s. And then sunny and even hotter for Tuesday and Wednesday. High temperatures each day should hit the upper 90s with a heat index each afternoon in the triple digits. I'm Jeff Maher from the Weather Channel.
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0: come along.
1: I will not support hacks, hacks in the Democratic Party who have led us to this Waterloo.
2: Well, as you well know, ICE has nothing to do with the southern border. 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
3: Now, that's not much of a choice. 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
4: Freedom is back in style. Welcome to the revolution.
0: Yeah, we're coming to your city.
4: 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More behind-the-scenes information on breaking news and more bold, inspired solutions for America. Coming up next, our final news roundup and information overload hour.
5: All right, news roundup and information overload hour. Here's our toll-free number. It is 800-941-SEAN if you want to be a part of the program. I guess the WNBA has learned nothing from Bud Light and the Dylan Mulvaney disaster. And there was a massive economic, you know, pushback on Bud Light. I don't think they've ever fully recovered because you go woke, you go broke. And now you've got, we've told you last week about the situation, you know, that the Indiana Fever that has Caitlin Clark and Sophie Cunningham is now under fire for nothing, no reason at all. I do not know why that the league has not addressed the never-ending flagrant fouls against Caitlin Clark. I've watched games. I'm like, this is ridiculous. And I'm not even a big basketball fan, to be very honest with you, in either the NBA or the WNBA. But I've been curious. I think that they are amazing players. I think there's a lot of amazing players in the league. And so, you know, I've just tried to pay a little bit of attention. And here's this big controversy over Sophie Cunningham, because she stands up for girls in locker rooms and girls in women's sports, you know, then has to play a game, I guess it was against the Minnesota Lynx. And the coach of that team has on, you know, a trans pro trans kids, you know, shirt at the same time. And the league doesn't address it. It's insane. Anyway, so actually there was a game over the weekend, and it was Indiana Fever star Sophie Cunningham, who's been getting booed by people and also cheers by people because she's standing up for young women in sports. And she says, this is about standing up for the right of young women to play, not to have to compete against biological men. That's all it is. It's not that controversial in my view. But apparently it is. So she's going up for a layup. She's totally like, it's a simple layup. He's not going to stop the layup from going in. And she literally gets such a flagrant foul by the Chicago Sky player. I think you say Dejanay Carrington. And Carrington just basically levels her with her left arm, boom. You know, such a flagrant, aggressive foul that could have really hurt Sophie Cunningham. Now, there have been some people that said she shouldn't even be in the league. You know, our friend Clay Travis thinks that she should be suspended at least for the year. And then, you know, this horrible flagrant foul on a layup, she got kicked out of the game. It's a flagrant two fouls, what they call it. And anyway, then Cunningham appeared to ask, you know, what the F? And she was clobbered. She was bleeding out of her mouth and, you know, was assessed, you know, this flagrant foul too, which is what they call it. She's booted from the game and acting like she's so shocked. And why would you be shocked over that? I don't think you should be shocked over that. So there's been like a huge pushback to all of this. Now, I would argue, you know, Caitlin Clark was such an amazing phenom in terms of her shooting ability. You know, why other players have targeted her for flagrant fouls and nothing's been done about it. She's good for the league, and that means for every player in the league, because if people were coming, as they have been, to see her play, because she's such an amazing shooter, 10 feet behind the three-point range, you know, she can hit shot after shot after shot if she's on fire. Same with Sophie Cunningham, both amazing players. You know, it was interesting. I looked up Carrington's background, the one that smacked Sophie Cunningham. And, you know, after this, you know, fast break layup, it was no way she was going to stop it. So she just, you know, so aggressively ripped her, nearly ripped her neck off and her face off. It was unbelievable. And, you know, now people are wondering what the penalty should be. Apparently, Carrington comes from a very prosperous and, quote, religious sports family. Her father was a pastor, mother, and active in the ministry. And she attended a private Christian school going up. Her father was a standout safety in the NFL, played two Super Bowls. And the reason I bring all this up is because then, after she's kicked out of the game, she tweets out or puts on X out, white privilege. And I'm like, this isn't about white privilege. This is about your foul against somebody. And why did you clobber somebody and, frankly, risk injuring them severely? Anyway, so it's absurd on so many different levels. Now, because the WNBA won't take a stand on the issue that Sophie Cunningham has rightly brought up, and that is protecting women's sports, well, now it started with our friend of this program who's been on this program many times, Ennis Freedom. And it's actually pretty amazing what he's doing in this. He's now saying, okay, well, if you're going to be woke, then I want to play. I want to try out. I want to make myself eligible to play in the WNBA. Ennis Cantor Freedom. Here's what he said.
6: Well, it's official. I just declared for the 2027 WNBA draft in April. Join me in this draft.
7: Ennis Cantor Freedom decided he's going to throw his hat into the WNBA.
8: The WNBA does not ban men who identify as women right now from playing in the league.
9: He would dominate the WNBA without batting an eyelash.
10: The number one prospect in the history of the WNBA.
5: Now, he's not the only one. Then we had Royce White, former NBA player, and he's now declaring he wants to be eligible to play in the WNBA, and I just think this is brilliant. Now, the guest we're going to be joined with in a minute, Adam Francisco, declared eligibility also for the WNBA draft, and here's what he said.
11: Hey, guys, it's Adam Francisco, and I just wanted to say that I am so proud of Ennis Freedom being his true, authentic self and declaring his eligibility for the WNBA. I wanted to piggyback off of his announcement, and I also wanted to declare myself eligible for the upcoming WNBA draft. If self-identification is the only eligibility requirement, well then, I guess I'm eligible too. And no, I don't plan on making any physical changes. No surgeries, no hormones. I'm not even going to change my name or my pronouns. But according to progressive rules, none of that is required to affirm my identity. I might be 43 years old, and I might be recovering from a kidney transplant, but after watching some recent highlights of Angel Reese, I am confident that I can contribute to a WNBA team, both on the court as well as in the locker room.
5: Anyway, Adam Francisco joins us now, and anyway, they announced the league is holding meetings to redefine what a woman is after all these, you know, NBA players reveal plans to join. Anyway, Adam Francisco, America's first comedian, now a free agent, apparently for the WNBA, joins us. How are you, sir?
12: Hey, Sean. Thanks for having me.
5: All right. Well, are you a good basketball player, like Ennis?
12: I was pretty good in my 20s and 30s. I'm only 5'10", but I was able to dunk a basketball. I boasted a 39-inch vertical.
5: No way. I'm 6 feet tall. I can't get anywhere near dunking a basketball.
12: Well, I can't dunk a basketball anymore, but again, after watching Angel Reese highlights, which we should probably call lowlights, I really do feel like I could contribute to the league in a meaningful way.
5: You know, this is going to be fascinating to watch how this plays out. You know, my friend Clay Travis actually offered $10 million to last year's WNBA championship team from Vegas if they would play a single game against high school boys of his choice, a high school basketball team of his choice. And amazing that there's nobody that has gotten back to him or wants to take up the offer for $10 million. Isn't that crazy?
12: Yeah, that's crazy. But, you know, the reality is men and women, we have distinct biological innate differences, right? That's just an innate biological reality. And so I really do think that if they were to play a high school team of Clay Travis's choosing, I would put my money on the high school team beating the WNBA world champions.
5: Well, I interviewed Travis on this last week. I said, how confident are you that this is going to that these guys, that the boys team would win. He goes, Sean, it's a slam dunk, to use a basketball analogy. He goes, there's no way they'll lose. No way.
12: Exactly.
5: All right. So, look, you're a comedian. I don't think you're really serious about trying. You don't really think you're going to get drafted, do you?
12: You know, I do think ultimately this is a pressure tactic that we need to put onto the WNBA to kind of push them into a position to decide and define what is a woman, which apparently they're doing right now. Now, the bottom line is I would actually pursue joining the WNBA just to prove the point. If they do not define it, then what's to stop me, Enos, or Royce White from declaring herself a woman and trying to join the league? Nothing. So they really need to define this and put an end to this so we can protect women's sports. You know, Sean, I don't have a child yet, but I do hopefully want to have a daughter one day. And I'm fighting for this now so that when I have a daughter, this is all settled. When she wants to compete in sports one day, I don't want her to have to worry about a man changing in her locker room or being in the same bathroom as her.
5: You know, I've interviewed Riley Gaines many, many times, and she talked about just how horrible that has been. Now, in the case of Carrington, who committed this flagrant foul and got kicked out of the game, I think it was pretty dangerous. A couple of things happened as a result of this. The Fever coach, that is Sophie Cunningham's coach, actually defended Carrington after this totally flagrant foul. If I'm Sophie Cunningham, I'm saying, I'm out of here. I want to put myself up, you know, to move to a team that would support me, you know. And I really felt disappointed when Caitlin Clark was asked about it. You know, she didn't stand by her teammate. Now her coach is not standing by her own player. I'm like, this is nuts.
12: Yeah, there's been a lot of calls for the coach of the Fever to be fired. At the end of the day, the coach is supposed to put their team and their players first. And to stand with Dejanay and not Sophie when that was such a brutal attack, that was very shocking to me.
5: All right, quick break. We'll continue more with Adam Francisco, who is now making himself eligible for the WNBA draft, along with Enes Kanter Freedom, and other now biological men are saying they identify as women. And they want to play in the WNBA. How will they react to this? More on the other side. Then your call's coming up, 800-941-SHAWN, if you want to be a part of the program.
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0: final moments. Adam Francisco is with us. He, along with Ennis Cantor Freedom and others now, biological men applying to play and be eligible for the draft in the WNBA. You know, so the WNBA commissioner sent a letter to all the teams on Friday addressing the concerns about the inclusion of transgender athletes in the league. And anyway, I know many of you have received questions in recent weeks regarding transgender athlete participation in women's basketball. I expect this topic will continue to receive significant attention. And I wanted to reach out to share that we are approaching these conversations at the league office and to thank those of you who have responded to questions from the media with thoughtfulness and professionalism. We recognize this is a complex and nuanced topic, and we will continue to have important conversations with all of you and the Players Association in the weeks and months ahead. We also plan to convene additional discussions after listening sessions for any team leaders who would like to participate. And your perspective and feedback is invaluable. I appreciate those who have already, you know, reached out to share their thoughts. And then she goes on this big, big lecture, you know, on social media, the WNBA Players Association, that emphasized diversity and inclusion, and while saying the group will not be used as political pawns. So what, is that their preparation to say no for the, quote, values they say they stand for? We embrace justice, equity, diversity, inclusion. Those are the values that unite this union and allow it to protect women's sports like creating transformational change. Hate, abuse, demonization of any person, group of people, transgender, only fuel fear, division, and harm. Sounds like they may, you might be eligible.
1: Yeah, it sounds like I might be. And I do want to point out that using the word inclusion to describe professional sports doesn't make any sense. As a matter of fact, sports is the opposite of inclusion. It is supposed to be a pure meritocracy-based league. If you are not good enough, you are not eligible to be part of the league. And in the case of a women's league, if you are a male, like myself, like you, Sean, like Enos, like Royce, we should not be eligible to join the NBA. But until they define it as XX chromosomes or an adult female, they've opened themselves up to this backlash.
0: To me, it's kind of entertaining at this point. If it wasn't so serious, if it wasn't so ludicrous, you know, there are certain undeniable truths in life. One is, generally speaking, biological men are stronger than women. Is that that hard? And there aren't six genders, like Tallarico says, there are two.
1: Exactly. And I do want to let you know, Sean, that I saw Royce White has received his wig in the mail. My wig is actually coming tomorrow. And so for your listeners, if they stay tuned to my social media platforms, they'll see me practicing in the gym starting tomorrow. As a trans woman preparing for the WNBA.
0: All right. Well, we appreciate you sharing it, and we wish you a lot of luck if you and hoping that your dream comes true, Adam. Adam Francisco, anyway, now wants to be eligible for the draft for the WNBA. 800-941-SEAN is our number. Linda, should I make myself eligible? What do you think? And we'll talk about that on the other side.
2: Absolutely.
0: You like the idea?
2: Seanina. I'm going to call you Seanina.
0: All right. Are you done?
2: Never.
0: All right. Look. Listen, the threat is very real. We have watched the devastation. Israel under fire. Their very survival hanging in the balance. We've seen densely populated areas being hammered with these cluster bombs, ballistic missiles being fired by Iran and their proxies. The damage has destroyed lives, destroyed property, and there is the unbelievable need for humanitarian assistance ongoing today. I mean, so many thousands of people need food and water and shelter and housing and medication. And for the elderly, they can't even get out to see a doctor. That's where our friends at the IFCJ come in. They are providing mobile medical clinics for the elderly, but they're providing all of that other humanitarian life-saving assistance, life-saving aid. And whatever you can do to help them is greatly appreciated. They are the ones on the ground doing the hard work, but they can't do it without your help and support. So we hope you'll join us in supporting the International Fellowship of Christians and Jews. And they want your prayers. They want prayers for Israel's protection and strength. And, you know, hopefully one day for a lasting peace for once in the Middle East. Anyway, go to their website, prayifcj.org. That's prayifcj.org today.

0: I'm Jerry Willis, and this is the Fox Business Report.
1: The major averages kicking off the new trading week lower as investors monitor U.S.-Iran developments and await consumer price inflation data that will be released on Wednesday morning. The reading will likely help determine the Fed's path for interest rates. Oil prices spiking on U.S.-Iran uncertainty, with West Texas Intermediate crude rising over $82 a barrel. Shares of airlines fell on rising oil prices. Energy and healthcare were the best performing sectors, while tech lagged. However, shares of Apple fell 1.5% following a downgrade from Jefferies. An analyst with the firm believes that the new iPhone design won't materialize anytime soon. The Dow winners, Chevron, Amgen, and Microsoft. The Dow decliners, Travelers, Sherwin-Williams, and NVIDIA. The Dow down 61 points. The Nasdaq lower by 85. S&P 500 down 5. That's your Fox Business Report. I'm Hillary Barsky, invested in you.
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1: 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All right, so I want to stay on this WNBA issue just for a second here. You can talk about anything that's on your mind. But, you know, here's Royce White. He was a great NBA player. Now, Jason's a bigger NBA fan than I am. So is Katie. And Linda, you don't know the name of anybody in the NBA, right? Probably. How many people do you know?
2: I know no one.
1: In the NBA or WNBA? You know who Caitlin Clark is.
2: I know Sophie Cunningham. I know who they are because of the news, but I don't know them because of basketball. Do you know what I'm saying?
1: Okay.
2: Like, if I know
1: LeBron
2: you, it's because you got
1: is.
2: Political. Right, because I hate him.
1: Is there any of the three names I mentioned that I don't like
2: Caitlin Clark. I think she's an idiot, and I don't like LeBron James. She had an opportunity to stand up, and she sat down, and she was weak, and she was feckless, and it's an embarrassment, in my opinion.
1: Well, I think even more embarrassing is Stephanie White, the coach of the Indiana Fever. Now, on the Fever, you have, you know, Caitlin, and you have Sophie Cunningham, who made these statements standing up for girls in women's sports. And the coach didn't support her. Neither did Caitlin Clark. She didn't want any part of it. And that, to me, is disappointing for Sophie. Sophie, to me, gets the gold medal for being brave. And I don't even think it should be an issue that's even controversial. But she did it, and she is, you know, got slammed with this flagrant foul because of it. And, you know, the silence of people, unfortunately, has been deafening. Caitlin Clark has been dealing with this nonsense since the day she got into the league, these flagrant fouls, and they even continue to this day. But then the coach is asked about the flagrant foul, wouldn't even stand up for her own player, and, you know, has no answer on the issue of men playing in the WNBA. Listen.
3: One of the things about Nay is that she's going to play her butt off, man. She's going to compete. Nobody's going to go walking in for a layup. And so I don't oppose the hard foul. But I also don't think that she intentionally went for the net.
4: What is your stance on men or athletes who test as biological male participating in women's sports? What's your personal stance?
3: Yeah, I mean, I don't know that I would say that I'm educated enough from a scientific standpoint. I don't ever believe that exclusion is an answer. I just don't. I do think, you know, when we think about various levels of sport, various governing bodies of sport and things that go into that, like I said, I'm not educated enough at the different levels. I know growing up, I played with the boys all the time.
4: So you
3: were girl sports.
4: Would you welcome a biological male in WNBA?
3: I don't know, when we talk about biological male and scientifically where we are, I think it's a totally different scenario.
1: I'm sorry, you don't stand up for, if you don't see that as a flagrant, horrible foul that could injure your star player, one of your star players, then there's no hope for you. I would not want to play for that coach. And if Sophie Cunningham asked to be traded, I think she should have every right to be traded to a coach who will support her.

0: It's unbelievable. Now, Royce White, anyway, he made it to the NBA. So now he's declaring himself eligible for the WNBA draft for next year. Okay, but the bottom line is, I would imagine, based on his ability to play and his physicality, biologically speaking, that he probably could do pretty well in the WNBA, don't you think?
1: Look.
0: Well, all right, let's use another example. How about Enes Kanter-Freedom?
2: Well, yeah, I mean, he's 6'11" and played in the league.
0: Exactly.
2: Yeah, he would dominate. Look, the WNBA commissioner is awful. She should be fired, if not immediately at the end of the season, because she cannot get control of anything in her league. And with this thing,
0: she can't. The Players Association leader can't. Nobody wants to dare deal with this. They're scared to death.
2: Well, somebody's going to have to deal with it because this whole clown show is going to go on until they do deal with it. So she either has to come up with an absolute where there are absolutely no trans players that are allowed in the league, or, you know what, they take a vote and decide, you know what, if they want to have a trans player like this person from France, if they want this person to play because there are players in the league that want this, let them have it. Let him have it and
0: Katie,
2: see how
0: where
2: that
0: do
2: works
0: you stand
2: out
0: on this?
3: I 100% agree with him. It's just getting too ridiculous. You know, the women's game is already more physical, I would say. Just, you know, they get away with a lot. And sometimes you just have to nip it in the bud and say, okay, enough is enough. The stars in the NBA, you know, there's a reason why, you know, they get to the free throw line all the time. You know, people like Shai Gilgeous-Alexander gets to the free throw line and gets called a free throw merchant, but it's because he's a star. He's the MVP, and he deserves that respect. And you have to have it in the WNBA as well. And she just does not have control over the league, and they're just running over everyone, and it needs to stop.
0: If I owned a WNBA team and Enes Kanter-Freedom wanted to play and the league's going to let biological men play, I would want him on my team immediately. And any other, you know, former NBA star that wanted to be eligible, I put them on the team immediately because they will win it all. It's the fact that they won't take Clay Travis up on his offer for $10 million to let the boys' high school team of his choice play last year's champions, Vegas, it speaks volumes.
2: Yeah, see, that's where I'm gonna go against you on that one. Why in the hell would you ever, if you're the women's basketball team, why would you do this? What advantage?
0: $10 million. I have 10 million reasons why.
2: Yeah, that's not good enough, bud. Because if you
0: what do you want? 20 million?
2: No.
0: Clay is making a point.
2: Oh, I know the point that he's making. I don't like how he's making it.
0: Why not,
2: Sean? If that women's team loses to that high school boys team, how does that help the league? You're not helping advance the cause of women's sports by embarrassing them.
0: But the league is suggesting that there's no difference if some male identifies as a woman. Aren't they kind of open to the idea that biological men can play in the WNBA?
2: Yes, if you are that women's team, there is nothing in it for you other than the money. There's only embarrassment. If you don't win that game convincingly from start to finish, then it's a tremendous, it's almost as bad as allowing a trans player in. You're doing just as much damage.
0: I would be so negligent if I did not get Linda's opinion on this. I know you're not the biggest sports person. However, I think this is great what Enes Kanter-Freedom is doing and these other people are doing and what Clay Travis is doing. I love it because they have dug themselves a hole politically so deep. I don't think they know how to get out of it. I'm enjoying watching them struggle.
4: Yeah, me too. I think these people deserve every bit of pain they get. And I think if there are women on the team who oppose going up against a high school boys team or oppose transgenders on their team, they should choose the moment, which is right now, to speak up. If you think that everybody's equal and we're all the same and our bodies are all the same and everybody's the same, fine, have at it. But if you are a person who actually believes in biology and that we are all created differently and that there are subsets of people that have similar things like men and women,
0: But why does Tallarico think there's six genders and championing the rights of men to play women's sports?
4: Hang on, one more thing.
0: And also championing the right of biological men to have access to abortion services.
4: Right, because it's a psyop right now. For example, I'll give you a perfect analogy. 6 years ago, if you said that taking the second COVID shot could potentially have you lose your child in the first trimester, you would have been laughed, you would have been yelled at, you would have been called a tinfoil hat. Today, it is national news. It's on every major network. Everybody's talking
0: about
4: it.
0: Fox has been covering it all day.
4: Now, five years from now,
0: the first trimester, if you get the second shot, they said,
4: it could have killed your baby. And he knew it. And he knew it. So it's not just that.
0: They knew everything.
4: Right. So people who say we got to drop the Fauci stuff, it doesn't matter, nobody cares. Let me tell you, people care. You murdered their family. You murdered the unborn children. We care a lot. But put that to the side for 1 minute. So fast forward 5 years from now, are we going to have a whole group of people saying, I cannot believe all those people trying to let dudes play with women in the WNBA and do all that horrible stuff? But see, the problem is right now, everybody's afraid. Like Stephanie White is afraid to say the truth, which is, yes, I think it's weird for a 6 foot 11 inch man to play in the women's league. But because of our bylaws, we're trapped. Well, you know what? You made your bed, sleep in it, get cozy.
0: If I was Sophie Cunningham and my coach didn't stand up for me, which was the most flagrant foul ever.
4: Incredible. Absolutely.
0: I would walk up to the owner of the Indiana Fever and I'd say, trade me now. I'm out. That's it. I want out. I'm not going to play for you anymore.
4: The problem for Sophie Cunningham is she's doing the right thing. Sophie Cunningham is speaking up and being
0: the voice. If your coach stabs you in the back like that, no way.
4: No one's going to pick her up. Do you know why? Because they're all feckless. If you look at these coaches, Sage Steele said it on Friday, and I thought she said it very well. And it was one of her stronger points in that interview, which was she was in, you know, this league of women in sports for 30 years of her career. She was friends with a lot of these coaches. She cannot believe how ridiculous it's become to the point that they're unable to just state what's obvious, which is that dudes are dudes and women are women and they shouldn't be in the same thing. Now, I will say, if trans people want to play that bad in a professional league, get some funding and start your own. Have at it. Knock yourselves out. Do whatever you want. But if you can't figure out if you're a girl or a guy and nobody else can either, well, then make your own league. This is the I Don't Know League. We're all going to play here. Good luck.
0: It's going to be amazing to watch. To our busy phones we go. Let's say hi to Duke in California, where they have a absentee no-show governor, communist Gavin Newsom. What's going on, Duke? How are you?
5: Mr. Hannity, thank you for taking my call. I am a honorably discharged Vietnam-era Marine Corps veteran, and my first day in the military, you're still in your civilian clothes, you raise your right hand, and you make a pledge, a lifelong pledge. I do solemnly swear, defend the Constitution of the United States against all foreign and domestic enemies, up into giving my life, so help me God. I took it serious then, I take it serious today. And when I see this crazy that's going on now, it's a direct assault. Newsom, I mean, what can you say about Newsom that everybody doesn't know? He's a scumbag. He's a communist. And the thing that really makes me crazy is in World War I, we fought Germany, a socialist, fascist country. We lost 116,000 troops in that conflict. World War II, we fought Germany again in Japan. Germany, a socialist, fascist, evil country at the time. We lost 407,000 plus. Now, Korea, we lost 33,000 fighting communism. Vietnam, we lost 58,468.
0: By the way, you're not even talking about the Holocaust. You're not talking about, you know, in the last century, 100 million souls dead. I mean, yeah, and America's led the way fighting for freedom. And I know what you're going to say. And now we're going to give it away to communists? Is that what you're going to say?
5: We are giving it away. I mean, those 12.
0: No, we have an election to stop it.
5: And they,
0: we have an election in 85 days to stop it.
5: I'll tell you what.
0: You are making a brilliant point. I hope, and I'm only out of time. I'm only going to say goodbye because I'm out of time. But I'm telling you, I hope everybody listens to Duke, a Marine veteran, Semper Fi, because he is dead on right. too much blood and death has taken has happened in defense of freedom, and that's against communism, statism, totalitarianism. And we better stop it right here, dead in its tracks. It can't happen here. Believe it. 800-941-SHAWN is the number. 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

All right, we have WNBA madness. We have, well, Democratic Communists of America madness. We have an electorate that, unfortunately, I think is half asleep right now. You need to wake up, and you need to do it before Labor Day. This election is that important. Please, please tell every one of your friends, your family, your coworkers, anybody you run into. I mean, there's so much at stake in this November midterm election. Anyway, we're loaded up tonight. We have Dan Bongino, our favorite Senator John Kennedy tonight, Caroline Leavitt. We got Oliver Larkin, the DSA candidate from Florida. We had him on the radio last week. This guy's, you know, got very interesting views. Brianna Lyman will be hitting the streets for us and much, much more. Just set your DVR tonight, Hannity, 9 Eastern on Fox. We'll see you tonight, back here tomorrow. Thank you for making this show possible.

0: 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At the heart of this effort is the Steel Across America nationwide campaign. It will transport a 24-foot steel beam recovered from the World Trade Center to communities all across the U.S. Now, from May through September, this powerful symbol of reverence, resilience, will visit landmark locations, sporting events, town squares, creating moments for connection for those who lived through 9/11 and educational opportunities for those maybe not born or too young to remember. 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
4: Of childhood vaccines. Signed Lee Silicera, Fox News. President Trump signing an executive order he says will deliver a gold standard for vaccine schedule.
5: We're breaking up the vaccines and we're breaking them up in two time periods.
4: The president claims decades ago when children had fewer vaccines, they were much healthier, and he claims the rate of autism was not as high, though scientific consensus and decades of studies have concluded there is no link between vaccines and autism. This says the Trump administration is tightening regulations for food manufacturers that introduce additives or new ingredients into products.
6: Health and Human Services Secretary Robert F. Kennedy Jr. says companies would be required to submit safety findings for new ingredients to regulators, ending the so-called GRAS, or generally recognized as safe, loophole. The FDA is also moving closer to releasing a first-of-its-kind definition of ultra-processed food that Kennedy blames on obesity, especially among children.
4: Fox's Jared Halpern at the White House. President Trump calling for compensation from Iran as part of the deal to end the conflict. This coming as Tehran asked for money to pay for damage done to the country due to U.S. airstrikes. The president said the U.S. deserves money, too.
5: All of the people that were so badly hurt, so badly wounded or killed, many thousands of people, and maybe damages for the 52,000 protesters over the last 4 months that were killed in Iran. We think their families should get damages.
4: The president also suggested Iran give money to the families of protesters killed by the Iranian regime. At least 111 people have been killed after a magnitude 7.4 quake rocked western Colombia. Many people remain trapped. Hundreds of buildings are damaged. Wall Street stocks edged lower. The Dow lost 60 points. The Nasdaq off 85. The S&P minus 4. Oil prices rose. 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
4: Former Detroit firefighter is facing a long list of charges after he's accused of setting several fires and stealing from homes in a firehouse.
8: Police in Detroit say 52-year-old Eric Anderson, who quit the city's fire department in 2023, allegedly set at least four structure fires between July 10th and August 4th. They say Anderson also broke into a home and stole appliances and pit bull puppies. And prosecutors accuse the former firefighter of breaking into a Detroit firehouse while crews were out battling a blaze that they say he set. Anderson was arraigned over the weekend and jailed with bond set at $500,000. Jeff Manasso, Fox News.
4: The Trump administration says federal food assistance enrollment has dropped by more than 5 million people in almost a year, and more changes are coming.
9: The USDA says as of April, there are 5.3 million fewer people receiving Supplemental Nutrition Assistance Program benefits, or SNAP, compared to last September. New work requirements for the program began on February 1st. Now, U.S. adults have to prove they work or volunteer for at least 80 hours a month to qualify for SNAP. That now applies to veterans, the homeless, young adults aging out of foster care, parents with a child between 14 and 17, and people between 55 and 64 years old. More changes are coming. Starting in October, instead of the federal government splitting the bill for SNAP's operational expenses 50-50 with the states, it will only pay 25%, leaving states to pay three-fourths of the cost. Tanya J. Powers, Fox News.
4: It was the hottest July on record for the lower 48 states, and NOAA says last month temperatures were 76.89 degrees across the lower 48, with the most excessive heat in the Mountain West, Southwest, Northern Plains, and Southeast. It says nighttime lows smashed the old record for hottest minimum temperatures. Scientists say hotter nights are a sign of human-caused climate change. I'm Lee Silasara. This is Fox News.
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3: 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The South Carolina Education Lottery lucky number to call in is 888-898-2525. 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
11: Good evening, everybody. Welcome to Sports Talk here on the Sports Talk Media Network. It's a manic Monday. We begin a brand new week with you here on Sports Talk across the state. And we continue with our Palmetto Pigskin Tour. This is stop number two after being at Coastal Carolina on Friday. Tonight we are at the Citadel, one of my all-time favorite places to visit because I could not get into school here because they would never take a chump like me to be in the Corps of Cadets. So I'm happy to drive by and drive through and drive around and wave at them and say, good job, gentlemen. I always feel like a better American when I come to the Citadel and spend some time on the campus with people who have a real purpose in life. You know what I mean? And this football team has a purpose as they are continuing to get better and better every year under Maurice Drayton and looking to take that next big step, which is to get to the winning record side of things. And they're hopeful with a returning quarterback. I think he's the only returning quarterback in the Southern Conference, and he's a very, very good one. And they're hoping that that and some of the other returnees they have and some of the people that they've added to the program are going to help them get over the hump after going 4-8 last season and showing some momentum, showing some real promise last season under Coach Maurice Drayton, who'll be joining us at 7:05. Then a couple of players will be with us at 7:20. So we're very, very happy to be here in Charleston. Weather was kind of lousy coming in, a lot of storms, heavy storms, but it stopped raining for now, and it's typical Charleston weather. Give it time, and it'll change to something else. It's hot. I heard the temperature here is going to be about 98 during the week. I know the football players love that. Hot and humid, as you might expect, here in Charleston. So the Palmetto Pigskin Tour continues tonight, plus more from South Carolina and Clemson from the football side of things tonight. And South Carolina basketball has wrapped up its two-game trip to the Bahamas. They won today over the Bahama national team 86-46. So that thing just ended up a little while ago. Mincy had 15 points for the Gamecocks. Billy Oxus had 14 points. So 2-0. And of course, the competition is not going to give you a true indication of what you're all about. But this Gamecock team in basketball, they just need some wins and they need a chance to play together and get to figure each other out, and they did a little bit of that down there at in the Bahamas. So Clemson wins three in Italy with relative ease, and South Carolina takes two with relative ease in the Bahamas. Let's welcome in Chris Bergen from the Berge Palace over in Sardis. Y'all get much rain this afternoon?
12: Actually got some late this afternoon. I was kind of disappointed. I talked to you earlier today, and you said you were getting rain down, you know, I guess, towards the beach from Conway. And I drove back from Conway all the way to Florence, and nothing. And then about 3:30 this afternoon, the bottom fell out. So, yeah, we needed some rain. Got some rain for sure. And now it's cleared off and appears to be a nice night. But, boy, was it hot. I don't envy any of the football teams that are getting out now, because I know Coastal puts on the full pads tomorrow. They practice in the morning and the heat and the humidity. I'm sure the Citadel, right after whatever other requirements the cadets have, they'll get them out on the practice field, and it won't be any easier there, nor will it be in Columbia, nor will it be in the upstate. So this is a tough time of year to be a football player, there's no doubt. And that's not just colleges. That's the high schools, too.
11: And the NFL. More injuries NFL. To talk about in the NFL. I think there was a fight in the Panthers camp today from reading some of the tweets. So, yeah, it's hot and it's nasty and it's humid and tempers are on edge. And the competition is fierce among players who are trying to earn spots in various teams. So it can get a little bit out of hand there. So today Clemson had another practice. South Carolina was off today after practicing Friday, Saturday, Sunday. The Gamecocks are off today. Clemson was off yesterday, back at practice today. And tomorrow, Dabo Sweeney talks to the media. And we'll have Shane Beamer talking to the media as well tomorrow. So we'll have all that covered for you. But coming up tonight on the program, along with our coverage of the folks here at the Citadel, we're going to hear from Matthew Smiley, the new special teams coach at South Carolina, who steps into a situation where special teams are not an afterthought. Special teams are a crucial part of what South Carolina has been doing under Shane Beamer. He's taken the gauntlet from his father at Virginia Tech and applied it in South Carolina and made the special team something other people have to pay attention to, both in the kicking game and in the return game. And the only thing they have returning in the special teams area is they have a very good punter returning, and they have some good return people in Swain and Harbor. But as far as place kicking goes and holding and snapping, that's going to be all new for South Carolina and the special team. So we talked with Coach Smiley about what he likes about those players and what he has seen from them in camp here in the early stages of the camp for South Carolina. And we're going to hear from the Clemson side of things. Bergie, who do we have in mind?
12: Well, Bryant Wesco, the wide receiver coming off an injury last year, and actually was pretty honest and forthcoming Friday last week when he met with the media talking about what last year taught him. He said, you know, when you get injured and you realize you're not coming back to play, you've got to find some other role to get comfortable in and to help your team. He said he had to become a vocal leader, and that's just not him. That's not his personality. But he said he took that on, and it's actually carried over to this year. And keep in mind, Phil, he got hurt in the SMU game midway through the season. He had six receiving touchdowns at that point in time. He was the team leader when the season ended in receiving touchdowns. So it gives you an idea of what he could have, in terms of the season, what he could have meant to the Tigers had he stayed healthy all year.
11: Yeah, he was on his way to a big, big season, no doubt about that. So, I mean, look, Clemson had some injury issues to deal with. Remember, they lost Antonio Williams in the LSU game to a hamstring injury that sidelined him for a while. And, you know, Tyler Brown was trying to make his way back from injury and become a bigger part of the team, which he never really caught hold last year. So injuries there and some injuries on the other side of the line as well, and some injuries on the offensive line all conspired against the Tigers last season. And one of the reasons why they were 7-6 and why they're being, you know, pretty much overlooked, even though the coaches ranked them 23rd, which, you know, maybe coaches have insight that others don't. A little bit surprised when that poll came out. I think the AP preseason poll might be coming out tomorrow. I'm not 100% sure, but I think it might be coming out tomorrow. But being ranked 23rd by the coaches, some people out there still have some respect for what Dabo Swinney and company are doing, though not as much respect as they had in previous years, because you seldom, during their run of, almost dominance, during that run, during that period, I mean, you seldom had a poll where Clemson wasn't ranked in the top five. So they've got to work their way back into the national conversation. No better way to do it than to go to LSU and beat those Tigers to open the season. If they do that, they would pull that win off, that upset. They're double-digit underdogs. If they were to pull that off, that would really, it wouldn't turn college football on its head, because LSU itself is not as highly regarded as it has been as they've gone through the coaching change. Remember, they were 7-6 last year, and they've got a new quarterback who's coming off an injury, though he does look good. I saw a little bit of footage of him, and he does look good sort of running around out there. But, it will certainly open some eyes. And when you look at the rest of Clemson's schedule, as we talked about before, especially on the ACC side of it, which is really the bulk of it, I mean, they've got a chance. They've got a chance to have a really good record if the quarterback play is at a high level. I think it's just as they got the other pieces, I think. I think it's just going to be what kind of quarterback play are they going to get.
12: Yeah, and it may illustrate why Kay Klubnik struggled as much, if you will, that he did last year with moving the offense. He had his own issues, too. Remember, he didn't play in the SMU game. You had Vezina go out and play very, very well. So if they get that Christopher Vezina, they should be fine, because you're right. If they can keep those wide receivers healthy and establish some sort of run game, they should be really, really good on offense. But I was chuckling a moment ago because I had not considered this. But you're right. When you look at LSU and Clemson, identical records from last year, but it seems like Clemson's subpar year was much, much worse in the eyes of the national narrative than LSU's subpar year, considering they had to make a coaching change.
11: Mm-hmm.
12: I mean, Clemson's stability is, they made some changes in the assistant coaches, but they still had the same head coach they had last year. But it's just funny. You're right. I think Clemson takes a much bigger beating in terms of the national pundits about what their season looked like last year than LSU's season was last year, when they had to run off their head coach and found a way to bring in Lane Kiffin. Maybe it's the Kiffin effect. I don't know. But if you look at Lane Kiffin throughout his career, it never ends well. Wherever he is, it never ends well. He gets fired on the tarmac at one place. He stays at Tennessee, what, 1 year before he went to Southern Cal?
11: Mm-hmm.
12: Then,
11: good point.
12: And then we know his exit at Ole Miss, how that didn't end well. So everywhere he's been, you can almost guarantee something is going to torpedo him at the end, and he's going to move on to somewhere else.
11: Well, the LSU people are rolling the dice and it's going to end well. But, I mean, the national media, they want to give so much credit to Lane Kiffin. When you compare him to Dabo Swinney head-to-head, if you want to do that, you want to compare the two resumes head-to-head, they don't even match up. I mean, come on. I mean, Swinney, of course, has been coaching as a head coach a lot longer. But, I mean, look at how many championships, conference championships, national championships, college football playoff appearances. Kiffin has none of that as a head coach, except for, well, technically, he wasn't in the playoffs last year because he left his team. Mm-hmm. So does he get the credit? I have to look at his resume and see what they put in the bio at LSU. Do they credit him with a college football playoff appearance, or does that go to his successor? Probably goes to his, I would think it would go to his successor. So from that standpoint, he hasn't made a college football playoff. But he does have a big mouth, and he does hang out on social media, and he is quirky that way. He is snarky, and he'll troll you, and people are afraid of him because of that. I think coaches, in some way, they don't want to get entangled with him on social media, because he's so good at handling himself for whatever reason, whatever that means to people. He's so good at handling himself. And I mean, he's sort of like a Spurrier in that way. Spurrier didn't have, social media at all, but he did it verbally.
12: Could you imagine?
11: Huh.
12: Steve Spurrier had the availability to just tweet out whatever he thought, whenever he thought it.
11: I mean, it'd be something to be scared of, I would say. I'd say it'd be something to be scared of, but I'm not so sure that he would be interested in doing that. I don't think, I think for him, the in-person insult was much better than anything done over a long distance, you know? Mm-hmm. To be able to tell a group, and he loved to do it, of course, in front of the media, in front of his media boys, especially down there in Florida, a group of those guys, and, you know, making jokes about Florida State or a joke about Tennessee, you know, saying it and verbalizing it and laughing about it has a much greater impact, I think, you know, personally, the satisfaction you get than putting it in a tweet and laying it out there and just seeing whoever happens to read it. I mean, you can reach more people that way, but it gets out there eventually. Okay, so we got a great show for you tonight. Glad to be here at the Citadel because it's just, you know, it's the Citadel. It's the Military College of South Carolina. People that come here as cadets, they have a different mindset than the rest of the college universe in South Carolina. Can we agree with that? When you come to the Citadel to be a cadet, you're coming to be educated in the ways of the world and also, of course, get your basic education, but you've also got other things on your mind because you're getting that military training and you could be called into active duty at any time.
12: Yeah, there's no place in our state quite like the Citadel. And that's why when they have any success in athletics, because knowing what those young men and women go through down there to be able to go out and protect our country once they graduate, and they bring that on, they know that's the future for them, and they accept that challenge. When they have any success, it should be celebrated, because it's so much fun when the Citadel does well in any sport and pulls off upsets, as we have seen over the years, and they've got a guy it's impossible not to root for. Yeah, how you can't like Maurice Drayton, that's a you problem if you don't like Maurice Drayton. Because he's a wonderful person and a darn good football coach. And I'm like you, Phil. I just hope they're able to turn the corner and get over that 500 mark this year and maybe make some noise in the Southern Conference.
11: Well, don't say that to Furman people. You know,
12: I get it.
11: They would find their reasons. Or maybe Wofford people. You know, they open up against Wofford the first week of the season, or week zero, whatever they're calling it, the 29th. So that should be a heck of a game. Two teams that are on the uptick. Wofford had a great finish last year, hot football team, second half of the year. Citadel made a lot of improvement, got to four wins, had some close losses, and they like their team. They like their quarterback here. They like the makeup of what they've been able to do. So that should be an excellent Southern Conference opener to get things going the last weekend of August. So we'll be talking with the folks from the Citadel here in our second hour. We'll have a little recruiting for you as well and some other news notes to talk about also when we come back from the break. If you want to join us, the phone number is 888-898-2525. That is the South Carolina Education Lottery lucky number. 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

0: Okay, we're back in Sports Talk, Sports Talk Media Network on this Monday night, coming to you from El Cid. We'll be at Furman tomorrow night. Going to go back-to-back rivals here. I'm going to tell secrets each way. El Cid and the Paladins tomorrow night, and then Wednesday at Presbyterian College as we jump across the state to the various programs. 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The Lexington office is 803-359-0770. Larry also sponsors the poll question of the week. We have a brand new poll question coming out last night, and it looks like this. The poll question of the week is, Shane Beamer and Clayton White believe this year's defense will rival the 2024 unit, which allowed 18.1 points per game, 12th nationally. This season, USC will, number one, allow under 18 points per game, number two, allow over 18 points per game, or number three, allow over 25 points per game. You can vote on our X account, which is SC Sports Now, SC Sports Now. So far, 80% of the votes are the Gamecocks will allow over 18 points per game. 20% say under 18 points per game. Nobody thinks they will allow over 25. One thing about Clayton White's defense is they have been very consistent during his time at South Carolina. The numbers, the points per game, which is obviously the ultimate number, points per game have been right in the mid-20s, low to mid-20s, practically every year, except for that 24 team, which only allowed 18 points per game. What do you think?
1: That's crazy.
0: They kind of feel like they've got that kind of defense with some of these free agents that they brought in and some of the maturity and some of the growth that they've gotten from some of those guys on the defensive front. Plus, their secondary appears to be pretty good. And in addition, like Xavier Currents makes it even better. And then you've got the and then you've got the linebacking core, which will stand out most anywhere.
1: Yeah, I think that the prospects of them being very good on defense should be there. I mean, they've got all the tools. They've got a great defensive coordinator and Clayton White, and then some of the pieces in terms of the staff over there. I think they do a terrific job of schooling those guys. 18 points a game, though, Phil, in the modern day of college football. You start to look back at that 2024 team, and you start to wonder, you realize that the start they had to the season, the LSU game, obviously, I think sticks out a lot. But when you're holding teams to less than three touchdowns a game, you kind of wonder why that was not a playoff team.
0: Really, they were so close, and I'm sure Shane Beamer is still asking the same question. Why are we not a playoff team in 24 with nine wins
1: with that kind of defense
0: and everything else going on like that? So, all right, let's check on a few other notes. Oh, I want to give you some details on the basketball, 86-46, South Carolina.
1: Before you do that, let me slide this in. I will go with the under 18 points per game because I think they're going to be able to pad some of that early in the season. You know, because I don't see Kent State probably scoring an offensive touchdown against them. And then same thing with Towson. I think it's going to be awfully tough for them to score. So you could pitch two shutouts early in the year to open up the season, and then you could obviously play off that the rest of the year. Then you're going to have teams scoring 28, 30 some odd points a game the rest of the way to buoy that. That's going to be awfully tough, I think, against USC's defense.
0: You know, I kind of agree with you. I think it will. I think they'll be 18 or less. I think they're going to have one of the nation's elite defenses this year. I tell you what, I think the key will be two keys. Dylan Stewart staying healthy and being able to play at 100% and cutting it loose and not having to come out and only be used in special situations if that back flares up and he's only limited to pass rushing situations. You want him to be a full-time defensive end because defenses have to account for him when he's on the field. So keeping him healthy and the development on the other side of Caleb Herring in all likelihood, or maybe Julian Walker, whoever develops over there and becomes the guy. But the other key is going to be the play in the middle. The thing that made that 2014, one of the things that made that 2014 so good was those three guys in the middle just sort of stuffed things up there. You know, T.J. Sanders and Tonka Hemingway and whoever else was in there. They just did a good job. And they were very good at the back end, of course, with Eman Worre and D.Q. Smith. That defense was full of pros. What was it, six?
1: Yeah, exactly.
0: Six members of that defensive unit went to the NFL, at least to training camps, and had a chance to play in the league. So that unit was darn good, and it was a combination of high school recruits. Think of the development of some of those guys, mm-hmm. because D.Q. Smith was a quarterback in high school. They turned him into an NFL safety. Eman Worre was a totally overlooked player coming out of Irmo, and they made him into a first-round draft pick. Tonka Hemingway was pretty highly regarded coming out of Conway, but I think he even took it to another level. I think T.J. Sanders is a guy, you look at development and what Travion Robertson did with him. Good player coming out of Marion, but I don't think anybody expected him to be a relatively high NFL draft pick. And they turned him into that. So, you know, good players that they developed. And then, of course, you got some free agents who came in and were outstanding, of course. And that's sort of a hit-and-miss deal. Okay, we'll be back in just a moment.
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13: Weather Channel forecast for the Midlands. Tracking the thunderstorms in from the west, drifting to the east. We've had some severe weather alerts on some of these downpours and storms. Been some reports of some high wind and gusty downpours with some of these cells moving off to the east at around 30 miles per hour or so. Our low tonight down into the mid and upper 70s. Sunshine tomorrow, 94. Widely scattered storms Wednesday, 94. I'm meteorologist Scott Laurie Moore at the Weather Channel.
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0: rock and roll when it comes to the football season. Always love listening to him. 34 years, I think they said, 34 years he's been doing his show, Fan Talk, here in Charleston, and does a phenomenal job. It's we're ecstatic to always follow him down here in Charleston. Came up from, of course, the Myrtle Beach area where we were after visiting Coastal Carolina. Got a chance to see our buddy Jimmy Smith. And want to remind you, he wanted me to pass out the word. They're doing some special rates now here in August. Some special discounted rates for getting down to the beach and taking a condo or a house, whatever you need to rent to enjoy a little vacation time here in August or September. So you want to give Jimmy a call and his staff a call and let them work with you on putting that all together. 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And, of course, Jimmy, terrific guy. He's the man at the beach, and he can take care of your needs and make your beach getaway just perfect. 843-237-4246 is the number. Before we get to phone calls and all that, I got a question for the panel. This will be for the plumber and for you too, Bergie. So, from a man standpoint, being a man, and forget everything, totally eliminate the idea of death or illness or anything family related. Forget all that. That has nothing to do with the question. For a man, what's the worst thing that can happen to you? And forget about everything else I just said there. That's all eliminated. What's the worst thing that can happen to you as a man? As a man, what's the worst thing that can happen to you? Plumber?
1: I mean, are we talking in terms of injury or?
0: No, nothing with pain. I said no death, no pain, no illness, no sickness, no family, everything, no friends. What's the worst thing that can happen to you?
1: Your car breaking down, not being able to drive.
0: That's bad.
1: I don't know.
0: That's bad. That's bad. That's
2: bad. That's pretty big. That's pretty bad.
0: I can top it, though. I can top it. You know what the worst thing that can happen to you?
1: What's the worst thing that can happen to you, Phil?
0: Your putter to break. Your putter to break. Your putter, which is so valuable. When you think about it, you probably have, of all your clubs in your bag, your closest relationship is with your putter. It's usually with you the longest. In terms of being in your bag, you probably have your putter for 20 or 30 years. People, they fall in love with their putters. So
3: how did you break your putter?
0: And how
3: many
0: I don't know.
3: 3-foot putts had you missed prior to breaking your
0: putter? I was on fire. I was about to close out. I had my boot on the throat of my competitor. I was about to close it out. On the 16th hole yesterday, I walk up on the green to face a very makeable par putt, and I tapped my green, the putter head tapped the green, and it snapped right there at the putter head.
3: Mm-hmm.
0: I had no putter. I had a stick in my hand. I mean, there's nothing more harmful to a man than to have his putter break with a 3-stroke lead on the 16th green. That's just...
1: So what did you do?
0: I had to borrow the putter.
1: You didn't use, like, your 9-iron?
0: No, you can't use that. No.
1: You can.
0: You can, but I wasn't going to do that. I borrowed his putter, and that was totally useless and ended up blowing a 3-shot lead. So I'm just saying nothing. I can't think of anything worse outside of everything else I've eliminated.
3: A golf stickler for the rules. Of all the stupid rules in the world of golf, mm-hmm. You being as big a stickler for them as anybody I can know, you break a club, you're not supposed to use somebody else's. You're supposed to finish with the lady you brought to the dance.
0: That's true.
3: You got to do what Josh said. You got to use your 9-iron or go get your 3-wood.
0: Yeah.
3: Something flat.
0: I probably would have been hit with several penalty strokes for that. The old RNA and the PGA would have hit me.
1: Mm-hmm. I love golfing.
0: But he was kind enough to offer up his putter, which I tried to use. But, I mean, you can't putt with a putter you've never putted with before. It just doesn't work that way in golf. It's a totally different feel, you know. You can't take Dale Earnhardt and put him in a Ford and expect him to go out and win races.
3: You know? That's a good analogy. Yes,
0: so you just can't take a putter that you've never putted with, never even had in your hands –

0: and expect to roll in a crucial, you know, 15-footer. So anyway, I'm just pointing out that among the things that are bad that can happen to men, besides all the other stuff that's most important, I can't think of anything worse than having your putter break on the 16th green when you're so close to victory. By the way, how about Frankie Harris with a 59 yesterday?
1: That was impressive. And his reaction 59. Was outstanding after he said it. I think I would have probably done the same thing. I would have probably broken my putter, too, because I'd have slung it up in the air. So
0: that's okay to break a putter that way. But I have no, I mean, I'm serious. Obviously, it must have been cracked or something because it just rubbed against the green and the head just fell off. So it must have been cracked or it was a Ray Cook. You ever heard of Ray Cook putters? Very famous putters. I had that putter 25 years, I believe.
2: I think I saw those at Walmart a couple days ago.
1: I thought you were going to say, like Dr. Smales.
0: That putter was purchased from a high-level pro golf shop somewhere. It was not bought at Walmart. I don't buy my golf clubs at Walmart. Thank you very much.
1: I thought you were going to break out the old Billy Barule that Judge Smales used in Caddyshack.
0: No. But now I've got to go buy a new putter, you know?
1: Yeah.
0: Got to go buy a new putter. Let's go to Keith in Camden. I just had to get that out off my chest because it was a very painful moment. I'm sure other men can relate to being in that situation where your putter just breaks on you at the worst time. Hello, Keith. Welcome in.
3: Hey, Phil, Bergie, you're right. Two-stroke penalty, Phil. I'm sorry.
1: Thank you, Keith. See? And he's such a stickler for the rules. Cannot believe he did that.
3: I mean, and look, the little segment before, Bergie, and you were talking about 2024 defensive average, like, I don't know, a little over 18, but I was just thinking, you know, pretty optimistic for this defense, but I'm like, Bergie, let's throw out the first two games and say, you know, that's probably like a 3.2 point swing. So if we can hold people to 21, 22 points and this offense throwing out the first two games, and we see a from 21 to 33 points a game improvement, you know, this could be a surprisingly real good year. So it'll be interesting to see if all those things work out. But I want to leave you with a question. I'm so excited for this season and listening each night, but I heard the highlight today from Todd Ellis, and I tried to look today to find out when his contract runs out. Could y'all look into that and get back to me? Enjoy the show.
0: You got to do that to us. I don't think he has a contract that runs out, to be quite honest with you. I think it's life. I think he's got a lifetime. I think he's got a lifetime understanding. I think it's a lifetime understanding. Does he have any sort of a written contract? I don't know. But I think it's probably a lifetime understanding. So I think he'll be there as long as he wants to be there.
1: Learfield, their rights holder, probably has to have him under contract, but I think you're probably right, Phil. It's probably a rubber stamp.
0: Mm-hmm. Yeah, I think he'll be there as long as he wants to. Thank you very much, Keith, for that. Appreciate the phone call. 888-898-2525 is the number if you want to join us. Up at Clemson today, just reading some of the notes, some of the guys up there. Clemson had a little bit of open media availability today for their practice. Looks like Tucker Caddis is sort of moving into that first team spot at the right guard position. Braden Jacobs, Elijah Thurman, of course, on the left side. Chap Pendergrass, a former walk-on, right now getting snaps at the starting center with Harris Sewell sliding over to left guard and Eastern Ware at right tackle. And again, then Sewell went back to center and Caddis at guard. So it's typical, Bergie. They're working different people in and out. Roman O'Connell was at right guard some. So you're going to see a lot of different combinations here, maybe for about a week or 10 days of camp before they sort of start settling in. Vic Burley was in yellow with an unspecified injury. Reading some notes here from Paul Strelo of Tiger Illustrated. And Chris Denson, former quarterback turned receiver, was also on the side doing exercises. And they give the nod to Tate Reynolds as far as throwing the football today versus air.
1: Ah.
0: They say they give the nod a little bit to Tate Reynolds today over Vezina. Of course, that could go back and forth day by day as that competition grinds on. So, man, that's the big thing up at Clemson. And then again, I saw Will Vandervoort wrote, well, you know, if you're Clemson, why even name a starting quarterback? Just don't name a starting quarterback. Let LSU leave them in the dark going into the game.
1: No, it makes perfect sense. I mean, why give them any advantage? Let them wonder. And that's probably, you know, maybe Dabo's rethought that and got it out to his media guys. Hey, you know, pump Tate Reynolds up on occasion when you can. But again, if you do that, what kind of mindset do you send to Christopher Vezina, who you named as your guy? Now, he did say, and there was a caveat to this, he said it before ACC Media Days at the local availability that Clemson did, that Vezina won the job coming out of spring. He was their guy. But it was not a lifetime, I think I'm quoting Dabo correctly, it's not a lifetime contract. Yeah. He's got to go win it every day. So, I mean, there was, the door was left ajar for the possibility of Tate Reynolds taking that job from him during fall camp. I don't know if that's going to happen, but you're right. Why in the world would you let LSU know this? Let them prepare for two guys whom they've basically never seen.
0: Exactly. They don't have a whole lot of film. They have none on Reynolds, unless you look at high school, and they got very little on Vezina. Mm-hmm. A couple of quick text messages as we go to break, and then we'll come back and hear from Matthew Smiley. From Russell, my putter broke once when I slammed it into the ground. It wasn't a proud moment. Okay, now you know what? I've broken clubs before. I've thrown them up in trees. But that didn't happen here. I just walked on the green and it just touched the green and broke. This is from the 803. That was a bad analogy using Dale Earnhardt. He can win the Daytona 500 driving the Sports Talk Pinto.
1: He probably could have
0: back in the day. He can take yours and beat his, and he can take his and beat yours, no matter what he's got. Okay, run to the break, and when we come back, we will visit with the first-year special teams coordinator at South Carolina, Matthew Smiley. Got some NFL background on his resume, along with, of course, college background. He's got quite the legacy to live up to, because Beamer has established the Beamer special teams legacy at South Carolina, and his two previous special teams coordinators took that thing to the next level. We'll see if he can keep it going. That's coming up.
4: Earned history.
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4: 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Lived consequences. 500 miles against the Lady in Black. 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
7: Sweet, $50. Who are you? And why do you have that guitar? Now you are.

0: Okay, we're back at Sports Talk. Sports Talk Media Network. Let's go inside the camps of 26. Of course, we're on the Palmetto Pigskin Tour, the Citadel Camp tonight. How about South Carolina Camp? Had a chance the other day to sit down and have a conversation with the new special teams coordinator, Matthew Smiley, as he steps into that new role at South Carolina. Here's our conversation.
1: Coach, everybody's looking at the special teams, especially the place-kicking side of it, and wondering, who's going to be the guy? What will the competition be like here in the fall?
2: We have three guys right now that are competing for that spot, and they all finished up July very strong with their charting, with their accuracy, kicking field goals. It will be a battle in camp, and my anticipation is it's going to sort itself out. Not going to compromise on that spot. The guy that we send out is going to have the ability to score points for our team. And I think we're in a position right now with that competition that I like the way they're pushing each other.
1: Last year they had a guy who could knock it in from 48, 49 and was pretty accurate, but they lacked that weapon of a real long leg, 52, 55 yards, a lot of teams have, and they use today. Do you have some people that you think can deliver that long field goal in the clutch if called upon?
2: I think we for sure do. And when we're charting, almost every time we chart, we'll hit a couple kicks outside of 50 yards. So I think there's a difference when you're talking about 51, 52 and having the accuracy. A lot of times when people think big legs, it's that 60-yard kick. And situationally in the game, those come up a lot less often. And when you get into that range of a 50, 51, 52-yard field goal, are you in a fourth down situation where, you know what, we like this enough that this is 3 points as opposed to going for a fourth and three or a fourth and four, or punting the ball, you know, when you're in that zone and you'd really rather not doing that. So having a guy that can go out there and be a consistent kicker in that low 50s, That's because whether it's first drive of the game or a game winner, that puts points on the board that a lot of times you wouldn't get.
1: Punting wise, feel good about that situation. You're solid there.
2: Yes, sir. Mason had a good season last season. He's done good work this off season. The biggest thing, and it's you see this a lot more in the NFL because there's not backups at every position, is him taking the next step and really pushing himself to improve because he is so talented. That was nice to see in the spring and the summer, the work that he put in so that he could have even better season than he did the year before.
1: For him, what was that next step in your mind?
2: For him, it was consistency. So he's very athletic, very strong. He has some tools when it comes to ball control that are rare. And now, can he be consistent where my bad ball is still a 45-yard 4-5 hang? Great, that's my bad ball. But I can uncork one and flip the field. He has that ability.
1: What's your philosophy on coverage teams? Do you like to have frontline players on your coverage team? Some guys that are offensive, defensive starters, maybe your best athletes. What's your viewpoint on that?
2: Yeah, I think you see that most on punt. And Coach Beamer, you guys know down here, Coach Beamer, it's not lip service. He believes in special teams. So we do have star offensive and defensive starters that will be on some special teams units, but probably the biggest place you'll see that is punt.
1: Kari Swain, of course, burst on the scene last season with those punt returns for touchdowns. What have you seen for him in a return game capacity in the spring and now going into camp? What are your expectations from him?
2: Yeah, dynamic returner, dynamic athlete. So the big thing we worked on spring and summer was increasing how comfortable he was with all types of punts. So is he back there and he can field more punts, therefore allowing himself more chances to use his athleticism and eat up some yards, but he, with the ball in his hand, his movement skills and his speed are elite.
1: What is your coaching philosophy when it comes to kickoff returns with the new rules? What do you tell your guys regarding return it, don't return it? How do you approach that?
2: I love to return kicks. It's situational, though. So it's week to week. It's what's the game situation, what's the weather conditions, what's the opponent, what's the matchup. So it is very varied when it comes to are we fair catching this ball for a touchback. If it's 1 yard deep, we're going to put a knee down, it's a touchback. Or hey, it's 3 yards deep, but we like that hang time, we like this matchup, we like this game situation, and we're ripping and running and putting the pressure on the opponent.
1: Can you trust your guys back there to make the right decision?
2: That's a great question. That's reps. So we put them in positions in practice where now you know how much variation to give them. So I've even coaching in the NFL, there's been times with the old rule with kickoff and kickoff return that you couldn't give them a lot of choices. And then coach Pro Bowl returners where, hey, if you're feeling it, get after it, because you trust their decisions. So that's something that they will rep in practice, so they're comfortable with those decisions. And then Coach Beamer and myself are comfortable with how much leverage we give them and how much room we give them on a Saturday afternoon.
1: Who are some of the guys you're looking at back there to return kicks?
2: Well, obviously Nick had a couple big ones last year. Jaquel Holman had some good returns last year. Really like Jaquel. There's a couple running backs that I think are going to have the ability to be very good back there and very dangerous, strong, fast runners. That running back room is special, I think, and I want to get as much out of those guys on special teams as I can.
1: All right, last thing, you NFL guy up at Clemson, Rich Bisaccia, NFL guy. Did you guys cross paths during your special coordinator, your special teams days in the NFL?
2: We sure did. I'm a big fan of Coach Bisaccia. I was at the Jacksonville Jaguars years and years ago, and our head coach had worked with him at Tampa Bay. Gus Bradley was at Tampa Bay, and Coach Bisaccia was at Tampa Bay. And there was plenty of times when Coach Bradley would tell myself and my boss, like, well, the way Rich used to do it was, and we'd always get a kick out of that. But he's done it at a high level for a long time, and he's one of my favorite guys to watch when I was in the NFL. I got a chance to go to a Green Bay game last year and watch those guys play on Thursday night and talk to Coach after the game for a little bit. And he does it the right way, and he has for a long time.
1: All right, there you go. Matthew Smiley certainly sounds like he's got a good grasp on what to do with the special teams at South Carolina Bergie, and I think he'll be a guy to kind of keep that tradition going of fine special teams coverage and sneak plays and block punts and punt and kickoff return, especially in the punt return game with Vicari Swain, though I imagine that people are going to be kicking away from him in the times that he's back there returning punts.
3: Yeah, you'd be foolish to kick it to him, given his track history. I did find something interesting. He talked about frontline guys were going to be on the punt team. Normally, if I'm not mistaken, you usually put your frontline guys on your kickoff coverage teams. But maybe he's got a different philosophy for that and just wants them on the punt team. But, yeah, with Mason Love, I think they're pretty set there. And I thought you asked him some really interesting questions about length of field goals. And his response made sense. I mean, is a 60-yard field goal worth the risk? Because you're going to give the football to your opponent on your side of the 50, probably not, to just send your punt team back out there. But we know how Coach Beamer loves to roll the dice on fourth down and fake kicks in the whole nine yards. So who knows what they may do.
1: All right, stay tuned. We've got Coach Maurice Drayton from the Citadel coming up after the break.
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5: Should pay us.
6: I'm Lisa Lacera, Fox News. President Trump is demanding compensation from Iran as part of the deal to end the conflict.
7: Iran is asking for compensation, President Trump says, for damage done to the country as a result of U.S. airstrikes. So President Trump says he's also asking for compensation for what Iran has done to Americans.
8: Whether you go SS Cole or whether you go all of the people that were so badly hurt, so badly wounded or killed, many thousands of people.
7: Speaking with reporters in the Oval Office, the president also suggested compensation for families of Iranian protesters killed by the regime. President Trump also says a major escalation by the U.S. military remains an option.
6: Fox's Jared Halpern at the White House. This afternoon, the president signed an executive order calling for childhood vaccines to be spaced out. He claims children are getting getting too many vaccines at once.
8: Where they have a vaccination thing, looks like the size of a bottle of soda poured into a little child's body.
6: One of the recommendations, splitting up the measles, mumps, rubella vaccine and prioritizing 11 vaccines. The current number is 18. The president and HHS Secretary Robert F. Kennedy Jr. both again suggested a link between vaccines and autism, though decades of studies have concluded there is no link. 34,000 texts from Dr. Anthony Fauci's government phone have just been released. Wisconsin Republican Ron Johnson says they contradict public statements Fauci made about the COVID vaccine.
9: Johnson says in January 2021, Fauci wrote to top health officials, quote, many people have significant psychotine storm and fever after the second dose of the COVID vaccine. That is inflammation. Fauci also appears to say it could be associated with miscarriage in the first trimester.
6: Fox's Chad Pergrove on Capitol Hill. 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
6: Joint Base Charleston is officially renamed in honor of the late Senator Lindsey Graham.
13: War Secretary Pete Hegseth traveled to Joint Base Charleston to make the announcement.
14: So my fellow Americans, it is my honor to say welcome to Joint Base Lindsey Graham.
13: Graham served in the Air Force Reserves, and National Guard, retiring with the rank of colonel. His sister Darlene, who's been appointed senator for the remainder of his term, spoke at the base renaming.
15: What an honor for my brother, and what a tribute to his 33 years of service.
13: Hegseth said Graham was supportive of the department's recent request for $1.5 trillion. Hegseth quoted Graham as saying it was the best military budget he'd seen in all his years in Congress. Jessica Rosenthal, Fox News.
6: President Trump's former personal lawyer, Todd Blanche, was sworn in this afternoon as attorney general after the Senate voted to confirm him over the weekend in a 50-49 vote after two Republicans voted no. Blanche, who was previously served as a federal prosecutor in New York, has been acting attorney general since April. UEFA, CONCACAF, and the Asian Football Confederation have accused FIFA of a fundamental breach of trust.
16: The accusations stem from FIFA's handling of plans to sell a stake in the World Cup. It took aim at FIFA President Gianni Infantino, saying the process represented a, quote, profound failure of judgment. The three confederations have reportedly held initial talks about organizing competitions themselves amid the backlash against Infantino. UEFA runs football in Europe. CONCACAF does the same for North, Central America, and the Caribbean, while the AFC governs the sport in Asia. Jay Berman, Fox News.
6: Two drivers are suing Mercedes, claiming the AMG logo on the driver's seat gets so hot that it brands them and causes burns. I'm Lee Silicera. This is Fox News.
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0: Okay, welcome back, everybody. Sports Talk Media Network here on a manic Monday on the road. Palmetto Pigskin Tour coming to one of our favorite places in the world. That would be the Citadel in Charleston. A lot of reasons to come to Charleston and have a good time. The food, the beach, and the Citadel. Citadel football, which is on the uptick, we do believe, after an encouraging season last year. We have Coach Maurice Drayton now with us to talk about what is coming up here in 2026. Welcome, sir. How are you?
18: Always glad to spend time with you on this Manic Monday.
0: Manic Monday. You got it. Was it a Manic Monday for your team?
18: It was. We had really good work this morning. We had some off-schedule things to happen, and that's great. That's what football is. We close ranks. We keep marching. We deal with the situations. And I tell you, it was really good for this team.
0: Last year, record was better. I think it was a year you can just safely say, to sum it up, a year of progress. Would you sum it up that way?
18: Yes, definitely a year of progress. And let me tell you why. Because we have a returning starter at quarterback. So he was able to bank reps from last year coming into this season. So where last season he was at English 101, 102, now he's at 400 level courses in our English of our offense.
0: Mm-hmm. Quentin Hayes, a guy that was picked to be the preseason quarterback on the All Southern Conference preseason team, he's still kind of a up and coming guy. Only 92 passes last year. I mean, he kind of broke in as the season went on. What did y'all like about him? What does he do so well that works with your offense?
18: Yeah, he's a quiet leader. He understands the offense now at a level where he can help get the protections right. He can get his teammates lined up. If we make a play call from the sideline, he can get us out of a bad play and put us into something else so we don't have those kind of losses. And he has the word experience mm-hmm. behind his name. And we have not had that at the signal caller since we've been back as the head coach.
0: So what will you be asking of him this season?
18: Yeah, well, one, to be himself, right? We're not going to ask him to put the weight of this football team on his back, but just ask him to go out, manage the game, all right, take the plays that come to us, mm-hmm. get us out of bad plays from the sideline. And if he can do that and protect the ball, because we believe the ball is life, we'll be fine.
0: The ball is life.
18: Yes.
0: This is true. So he's a... Would you say a perfect fit for your option offense?
18: Yes. And so kudos to our offensive staff. One thing that we have done since we've been here, we build the offense around the skill set of our players. Mm-hmm. So for that, yes, he is the perfect fit for our offense because it's built for him.
0: Can this offense take it to the necessary next level? Let's face it, if you're going to have a winning team, if you're going to compete in the SoCon, you got to do better than 20 points a game.
18: Yeah, absolutely. So we led a lot of categories in rushing in the nation.
0: Yeah.
18: So we've run the ball, but we have to get it what we call in the box. So there has been a major emphasis on red zone, the high red, the low red, situational red zone football, because we have to get the ball in the end zone. That is the promised land. So if we can take that next step and play complementary football, mm-hmm. we'll be fine.
0: Yeah, you average, like you mentioned, 211 rushing yards per game, passing 118. What is a doable figure in the passing game with this quarterback, you think?
18: Whatever it takes to win. I'll be honest with you. Yeah. You will never tie me downfield to a number from that standpoint.
0: Yeah.
18: Whatever it takes to win. And quite frankly, I don't care if we pass for 300 yards or we pass for 50 yards, as long as we win the ball game. And that's what's going to be doable for us.
0: But an effective passing game will open up your option game, won't it?
18: Yeah, absolutely. Truth of the matter is, we would like to be a little more balanced than people give us credit for.
0: Mm-hmm.
18: Yes, we can run the ball, but I'm looking forward to the run opening up the pass. Our offensive coordinator, Lamar Owens, was at Georgia Tech with Paul Johnson for many, many years,
0: mm-hmm.
18: and they were very efficient in passing. Efficiency versus yards is where we are, because the yards will come if we're efficient when we take our shots.
0: What about your guys up front, that offensive line? How's it look?
18: very excited about our offensive line. I'll start with the tackles. I really like our tackles right now. Darwin Murillo and Brady Pickett has had a great summer. And then our two guards, Tyler Higgins-Hill and Nico Rodriguez-Pina. Those four individuals have banked a lot of snaps, so we're very excited about them going forward. We will have a new center in Mike Lingy. Mm-hmm. He's coming along very well, and he fits in good with that group.
0: Typically, an option team like yours, like Georgia Tech, that doesn't throw it a whole lot. Of course, that changed with Georgia Tech when they had a guy named Hayes King.
18: Absolutely.
0: Turned out to be pretty good.
18: Yes.
0: But they have that receiver who gets deep because defenses are creeping up against the run. You can sneak a guy deep. You got one or two guys that can do that.
18: Yeah, we feel very confident about that. You know, last year it peaked a little bit in the receiver we had last year in, I'm losing my mind. Jihad Marks.
0: Mm-hmm.
18: And now we feel like we have a few guys who can do what Jihad was able to do for us.
0: Mm-hmm.
18: So we're excited about that. You know, I could start calling names. I could talk about Braylon Knoth. I could talk about Abijah Webb, the two of our returners in that realm who are ready to pick up the torch.
0: Defensively, I would imagine a little bit of a not concern here in the offseason, preseason, but maybe a little extra emphasis on your pass coverage. You gave up a lot of passing yards last year. How do you go about fixing that?
18: Well, you're absolutely correct. And also, while we're talking about defense, we don't have a returning starter on defense. And that's okay. In this era of football where we are, we've had most of our defensive players with us this spring and this summer. A couple things I believe. I believe you affect the passer. If you can affect the passer, that's going to help that pass coverage out. So I'm really, really excited about what we have from that standpoint. I believe you're going to talk with one of our linebackers here in a little bit, Zion Brown. Did I get the name right? That's embarrassing.
0: No. We got, Zion.
18: Yeah.
0: You got
18: well,
0: it.
18: He laughed at me when I looked at him over here. He's over here to my left for the radio world.
0: Yeah.
18: I'm very excited about him. Graduate of Dartmouth. This guy is a winner. He won two conference championships at Dartmouth. So winning is more than what we do on the field sometimes. It's the experience in the classroom and the experience and how you travel, the experience and all the things that add up to winning.
0: You know, Zion's sitting over there and he's thinking, I'm smarter than both those guys put together.
18: Yes, sir.
0: Coming out of the Ivy League.
18: Oh, yeah.
0: So what about up front? Will you have good, like you said, you got all new starters. What do you have up front?
18: Yeah, feel good about what we're doing up front. One thing we did, we had a major emphasis. Like I told you, I want to affect the passer.
0: Uh-huh.
18: So we brought in some guys. We feel like we're actually about eight deep up front, guys that we can roll. Because the biggest thing at the FCS level, and even for the Citadel, our starters have always been pretty solid, is when injury happened. It's when you had to sub due to, rotational issues. But now I really feel very strong about what we have from a depth standpoint. We definitely go too deep in that category across the front.
0: Special teams, don't you? I'm trying to remember now, don't you have to replace a Bigfoot at punter?
18: Yes.
0: It was down here. The Low Country was loaded with punters there for a year or two. Your guy's gone?
18: Yeah, he's gone. He's had a cup of coffee with the Raiders, a cup of coffee with the Steelers.
0: Mm-hmm.
18: He'll be in that circuit for the next few years. We do have a punter ready to rock and roll. His name is Jack Wild, and he's mm-hmm. from the Low Country again.
0: Mm-hmm.
18: So we feel really good about what Jack's going to do. He has shown that he can do it in practice. Now he needs to do it in a game for us. It's hard to replace a big leg in James Platt, but
0: yeah.
18: We truly believe Jack Wild is up for the case.
0: How about place kicking?
18: Yeah, place kicking. Keeley. Good Lord, I'm struggling tonight. Kylie is how we say his name. Yeah, I thought it was Keeley too. Yeah. But it's Kylie. Mm-hmm. Kylie. But Kylie is we're very excited about him. Mm-hmm. Big leg. He's out of California. Mm-hmm. A true kicker, kickoff specialist, 3-point specialist is what we call him. But here we want him to major in PATs. Very excited about what he can do. This guy is cool under pressure. He's calm. He doesn't let the moment get to him. A quiet swing with a whip-like action. I tell you, this guy can do it.
0: With your background with special teams, do you spend a little extra time working with the special teams players as well?
18: Absolutely. People put me in the bucket of, hey, special teams. They put me in the bucket as a defensive guy since I was a defensive coordinator. Mm-hmm. But I'm just old ball coach. Mm-hmm. And we find the why of these young men and the mechanical side of it. And that's what we coach. Once again, we don't fit our schemes into the individual. We build our schemes around the individual. And if you can do that as a coach, you will get the best out of these young men. And that's what we're looking forward to.
0: Opening up with a toughie on the road, a very much improved Wofford team coming off a strong finish, and they're going to be looking to a quick start for this season. You're going to be looking, I mean, we got two teams thinking they're on the, they're moving on up, and that season opener is going to be huge. Plus, it's a league game.
18: Absolutely. Sean Watson does a fabulous job. Our history goes back to his days at Louisville when I was at Southern Miss. Mm-hmm. With Ellis Johnson. He was with a Citadel grad named Kenny Carter.
0: Mm-hmm.
18: And he does a fine job. They are definitely on the upswing. He's recruited some really, really good talent, especially out of the state of Florida. He has some young men who can absolutely fly. They play good defense over there. So it's going to be a barn burner. Mm-hmm. Whoever comes out on top, and it's going to be of the canine species. Hopefully it's a bulldog. You'll be sitting atop of the Southern Conference by yourself, and everybody else has to come and catch you.
0: Yeah, typically, bulldogs eat terriers.
18: Yes.
0: If you can catch them. Now, terriers are kind of quick, and they can sneak up and bite you here and there, but usually bulldogs would win that fight. So your overview of this team, knowing what you know, and listen, I think any coach can be excused not knowing names these days, because let's face it, it's a revolving door of guys that you're only getting for a year or less, unlike having them for 5 years where you knew every member of their family by name. It's got to be tough. But your overview of this team as you look ahead to 26, what are your own personal expectations of where this team can go?
18: Yeah, I'm going to dive back into knowing the names. So knowing the names is one thing, but knowing the human being is another. We know the human beings here. Before they came to our program, we've invested in their why. And I think that's where it starts in today's football. If you don't understand a human being's why, and if he doesn't know that you have his best interests at heart, mm-hmm. then it's not going to work. Mm-hmm. You'll never know his name. Mm-hmm. So we invest in the why first. And so I feel I'll stand behind that any day. But what we expect out of this team, we expect this team to be tough, and I'm talking about a toughness you can see on film. I'm talking about an emotional toughness, a mental toughness, a physical toughness. Toughness. This team will be tough. We will be disciplined. We will understand the rules. We know what fouls are, what fouls aren't. We know how to toe the line in the proper situation from a discipline standpoint, and we're going to be connected. All right, and that connection equals love. Love is the greatest emotion that can drive human beings from different cultures, different backgrounds that have the same goal to the finish line.
0: That's awesome. That should be on a wall somewhere.
18: Oh, yeah. Oh, yeah. Definitely.
0: Coach, thank you so much.
18: All right. Thank you so much.
0: Always
18: good
0: great
18: to see
0: seeing you.
18: Yes, sir.
0: And we appreciate your time. Good luck this year.
18: All right. Sounds good.
0: Call in when you're driving around the state.
18: I will. And I know my dad's listening. Hey, Pop.
0: Shout out to Mr. Graydon.
18: That's right.
0: There you go. Thank you, sir.
18: All right.
0: Coming up, we got a couple of the Bulldog players. As mentioned, we're going to have Zion Brown, linebacker, a graduate of Dartmouth. I'm going to compare my SAT with his. And offensive tackle Darwin Morelli. Morillo, uh-huh. Darwin Morillo. I can't read. That's my problem.
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0: Okay, welcome back to Sports Talk, Sports Talk Media Network, on this manic Monday night on the road in Charleston, Palmetto Pigskin Tour, as we make our stop down here with the Citadel Bulldogs, head coach Drayton on with us. Now, let's welcome in linebacker Zion Brown, transfer from Dartmouth. 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And Darvin Murillo, offensive lineman from Garland, Texas, who came to the Citadel all the way from Garland, Texas. Yes, welcome, gentlemen. It's great to have you with us.
1: Thank you.
0: So, Zion, let me begin with you. Ivy League to the South, to the Southern Conference. You're an Ohio guy. What's it been like for you?
1: I mean, it's been great. I mean, I knew I wanted to, while I was in the portal, I knew I wanted to be down South. I just rendered in my mind, and Coach Jackson had called me. He was the first person to offer me out the portal. And I mean, when I got down there and came on my visit, I mean, I just knew it was a place I wanted to be, being around a great group of guys, great group of coaches, experienced coaches, and definitely wanted to be down here. That's been great ever since.
0: Ivy League football is not bad football.
1: No, it's not. It's not a sleeper. A lot of people sleep on it, but, I mean, it's on the up and up.
0: What is it that people should know about you as a football player?
1: Me as a football player, I feel like I'm quarterback of the defense, especially being at the mic position, and definitely going to get downhill, play the run very hard, and whenever it's time to drop back in coverage, going to cover who we need to cover and try to get the ball back up to the offense.
0: Let's talk about the offense, Darwin, and welcome in. How are you?
2: Good, how you doing?
0: What brought you all the way from Texas to the Citadel?
2: I actually had a coach who recruited me over there in Lamar, and he ended up moving schools. I wasn't really planning on going to Lamar. I had an offer to Bryant. I verbally committed there. I decommitted. He ended up offering me to come on an official visit here. I came here, saw the environment that the coaches had set up, the new coaching staff, the players that were coming in with me, and just the area around here is beautiful, and I just love the decision I made with my mom. Told her all about it, and it was the best decision for me.
0: What do you like about the Citadel life?
2: It really gets you into a disciplined mindset. I've noticed a lot of times when I go home, I miss being, like, having a set schedule for myself. Sometimes I do like to go out and enjoy myself, enjoy my life. But having that set schedule that you know what's going to happen, you know what to do. And sometimes you have to adapt. It's not always going to be perfect for you, but this place really trains you up to be disciplined.
0: You have to be.
2: Yes, sir.
0: Or it will make you, for sure. It will make you or break you, huh?
2: Yeah.
0: Zion, do you have to go through any of that stuff as a graduate free agent?
1: No, not as a grad student. No, not as a grad student.
0: No marching, none of that stuff, huh?
1: No, sir.
0: Yeah.
1: Yes, sir.
0: But you get, what do you think of the guys that are doing it?
1: I mean, kudos to them. I mean, those guys are living like a double life, so to say. Like, you know, that one part in their day, they're called to be cadets, and then at the other point of the day, they're called to be football players. So, I mean, it takes a lot of strong willpower to do what they do. So, I mean, my heart goes out to them, and, I mean, I just look at them in a different light, and they gained all my respect whenever I came out here.
0: Then again, to go to the Ivy League and graduate, a little extra something there as well. If I can ask, what was your SAT?
1: I could not tell you. I don't even remember.
0: Perfect? Were you almost perfect?
1: Oh, no. Not close to perfect. Not close to perfect.
0: So let's talk about the offensive line, Darwin, and what do you expect to see there? Your group coming together, how much experience is there? How much have you guys played together?
2: Yes, sir. So we had last year having the ability to line up against next to each other and having that continuity of being able to bring five guys back and having the exact same chemistry that we had the year before is really special. I line up every time next to either whoever's with me with the ability that I know that I can trust them 100% what's going to happen. If I mess up, I know four other people are going to have my back. If someone else messes up, it's a thing about, like, we're the backbone of the offense. And the fact that we have five people coming back and we have that enough chemistry and connection on the line is really special.
0: What about blocking for a guy like Quentin Hayes and what he does back there, and how does he help you guys as an offensive line?
2: Yes, sir. He's a great guy on and off the field. He makes us comfortable on the field. He sets the tone for our offense. He's like the general of everybody, and we let him take that role because that's exactly what he's supposed to do.
0: Yeah.
2: And having that experience quarterback coming back is really special for us, and just it makes us feel comfortable that, to know that if we just do our job, he's going to get it done for us.
0: What do you think of the defense, Ian? From being out there, I guess you came in maybe in the summertime.
1: Yeah, came out this past spring.
0: Okay, so, you know, you're all new on defense. I think Coach said all new starters. Yeah, what's it like?
1: I mean, with no new returners or anything like that, but we still have guys who have been around. They know the culture. They know what the defense is supposed to be like. They know where they need to be at and everything like that. I mean, it's great because we're building that culture, and we have a great mentor, a great leader in Coach Drayton and in Coach Jackson. Uh-huh. Coach Jackson being Code Blue, we call him. Yeah. But, you know, with him at the head point, he knows where to get us. He knows where to get us aligned at, and he knows where this defense can be and where it can lead to.
0: As a new guy coming in, but an older guy, have you kind of assumed a lot of the leadership responsibilities on defense?
1: I mean, coming in here, I was a little quiet, kind of just feeling my way around for these guys. But, I mean, I do take myself in to be as a leader. That's just who I've been growing up and everything like that. But, I mean, definitely being in the position that I am, being an older guy, trying to spread some knowledge to the younger linebackers in our room as well. That's a type of position that I've taken into as well.
0: Darwin, having been here for a few years, the progress this program is making, how do you see it?
2: Yes, sir. I've seen a lot of people come and go. People like Zion, you know, excellent players that come. But something about this group that we have this year, we built like such a special connection. They came in during the spring, and like Zion was saying, some of them were quiet. Some of them didn't know what role they had to be. But I love that they took that power, and they just ran with it. They ran the defense, they came on the offense, and we just became such a great group.
0: Guys, good luck to you this season. Appreciate you coming out and visiting with us. Good luck against Wofford and getting off to a good start throughout the year. We'll be keeping a close watch on you.
2: Yes, sir. Thank
1: Appreciate
2: you so much.
0: Thanks for your time.
1: Yes, sir.
0: All right, Darwin Marullo and Zion Brown from here at the Citadel. And you can catch, if you missed any of that interview, it'll be up on our website later on tonight. And we'll be back.
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14: Weather Channel forecast for the Midlands. Tracking the thunderstorms in from the west, drifting to the east. We've had some severe weather alerts on some of these downpours and storms. Been some reports of some high wind and gusty downpours with some of these cells moving off to the east at around 30 miles per hour or so. Our low tonight down into the mid and upper 70s. Sunshine tomorrow, 94. Widely scattered storms Wednesday, 94. I'm meteorologist Scott Lauriemore at the Weather Channel.
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Okay, we're back at the Citadel. And thanks to Coach Drayton and the two players for joining us tonight. I think Bulldog fans, you know, you got something to feel good about. That's something to feel excited about. I heard a little piece of an interview on the Big Kahuna Show as I was coming in with Ed Conroy, and they had a meeting today with the new president here. And they don't call him president. What do they call him? General? They call him president. He is a general, but he is the president. Okay. The head honch. And apparently he's a very big

0: kind of got going there with Coach Watson. Think he's got a quarterback he feels real good about, so that should be a heck of a ball game. All right, let's catch up on a couple of other things. A few more notes, then we're going to catch up with Bryant Wesco. Key piece to the Clemson offense for this coming season. Today, I think this turned out to be much ado about nothing. There had been some reporting by Josh Pate over the weekend that there was appeared to be some movement towards a 20-team college football playoff scenario that would have play-in games on campus replacing championship games. There was supposed to be something perhaps done on that today, but apparently there was nothing done on that today. According to Pete Thimmel, citing sources, the committee had a call today, mostly procedural and administratively focused, not much discussion about future formats, only a brief mention, but no discussion. Now, you can kind of tell here where one reporter is trying to kind of cut the legs out from another. Well, there was just a brief mention, but no, because Pate made it kind of a big deal on his timeline of this thing happening. And, you know, if Thimmel doesn't have it, I think he feels like it's not happening. A brief mention, but no discussion about a 20-team playoff. That idea faces a lot of headwinds, as he put it. So still it's the 24. It's the 24 format or the 12 format that I think I read somewhere where ESPN, did I read this correctly, that they favor the 12-team format as it is now? Is that what I read from them? Which would surprise me, because the more teams, the more games, the more money they make. I'm a little surprised that they would be opposed to that, Berkey.
1: I don't know if it's just the 12. They might be willing to go to 16, but I think if I remember correctly, we talked about this a few weeks ago, the sort of selfish nature that ESPN would look at this, if they expand to, let's say, 24 with the playoffs, ESPN realizes there's no way they can physically televise every single one of the playoff games like they've been able to do thus far. So they would lose the exclusivity of being the sole proprietor of the college football playoff. Fox would then probably jump in. You would think NBC, especially considering at that point, we know Notre Dame is going to virtually always be in. So you would think NBC might make a push. Heck, CBS might make a push to try and carry a couple of games at that point in time. So the more teams you allow in the playoff, I think from a media rights perspective, from ESPN's perspective, they realize they can't control it all. I mean, too many cats to try and herd. And so they would have to probably allow some of the other networks, which I'm sure they don't want to do, to jump in on their cash cow right now.
0: All right,
1: I could be wrong, but that sort of seems like it makes sense to me.
0: It does. This was by the Field of 68. I haven't seen this anywhere else. Maybe you have. It says a new state lawsuit for eligibility has been filed in South Carolina with 17 men's basketball players involved in this. I think I saw a list. Let's see here. Oh, where'd it go? Can I find the list here? There was a
1: list.
0: And
1: I think the former Florida State quarterback is involved in that as well.
0: Oh, here we go.
1: The guy
0: here's
1: who transferred
0: the full
1: from...
0: list.
1: Yeah.
0: Yeah, here's the full list on this particular suit filed in South Carolina. I won't go over everybody, but it includes Kareem Rozier from Winthrop, Mike Sherajohns from South Carolina, and those are the only two with state ties. You know, when this fifth-year thing came out and the judge in Colorado approved it, we looked back through the roster. We noted that Sherajohns was a player at South Carolina who could come back for another year. He was a 22 guy. So he's got that fifth year available to him. Now, the question is, did he have his name in the transfer portal at the proper time that would allow him to go anywhere? Or if he didn't, according to the current rules, he'd have to go back to South Carolina if they would take him. Unless the judge in Colorado, and there's some stuff going on out there, she could rule against the NCAA and shoot that clause down as well, opening up everybody to these players again. So we'll see where the next brick in the wall goes in here. But at least I don't know what court in South Carolina this was filed in. Have you seen any further information on this?
1: I have not. And I thought, maybe I misread it, but I thought Thomas Castellanos, who is suing the NCAA for an additional year, I thought he actually filed that suit in South Carolina as well.
0: Oh, you know what? I just found

0: founded. You know, Major Downer, Billy Downer, DNR, is retiring and is going to become a magistrate in Sumter County. I think this was filed in his court in Sumter County.
1: Ah. Give him something to do.
0: That's a joke. He's not there yet, Danny Lewis. He's not there yet. I don't think this would fall into magistrate court either, you know. I think it kind of goes up the line. I think I had you believe in that, didn't I? You were going
1: I did for a second. That was good.
0: I sucked you in. North Carolina's another school looking to move at least part of its athletics department into a third-party entity. This is from Brian Murphy, covers North Carolina. AD Steve Newmark will discuss this at a Board of Trustee committee meeting on Tuesday. So, it says here, could be the next athletic department to create an outside entity to help generate additional revenue at a time of soaring costs. Blah, blah, blah, blah. Schools all over the country have been experimenting with new structures. Kentucky moved its entire department into a holding company called Champions Blue. Utah created a new company backed by private equity. Louisville created Cardinal Ventures. Charlotte has Charlotte 49ers Ventures for the same purposes. So something else that's trending a little bit in college athletics is probably going to hit closer to home here before we know it. South Carolina, Clemson, maybe even Coastal Carolina could do something like that to bring in additional money.
1: I think anything's on the table now, Phil.
0: Yeah, no question.
1: Okay, good.
0: I just heard nothing. I heard silence. How can you hear silence? There was silence.
1: Sorry.
0: I thought maybe we had lost you. Frankie Harris.
1: Silence is not necessarily a good thing.
0: No. Frankie Harris, a 59 yesterday, his first career win on the Corn Ferry Tour. 59 got him into a playoff, and he won the playoff. Speaking of putters, his putter didn't break. His putter was on fire yesterday. And so that's his first win, and only his sixth start. Only his sixth start on the Corn Ferry. Jacob Bridgman of Clemson will be the lone state representative in the PGA playoffs, in the PGA Tour FedEx Cup playoffs, which begins this weekend in Memphis. He'll be the only South Carolinian in the field. So there, that's a couple of things from the golf world. And let's go to the break. When we come back, we'll hear from Bryant Wesco, Clemson wide receiver, and also give you some recruiting from tonight as well. Let's see if anything else I want to mention here. That's pretty much it. Everything else is kind of old. So that's some of the new stuff from today and from over the weekend. So we'll hit the break and come back with recruiting comments from Clemson receiver Bryant Wesco here on Sports Talk. Coming up in a moment.
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0: Mari, some of the good news for Clemson is that so far things have gone well in camp with receiver Bryant Wesco coming off that terrible injury that cost him half of last season. He seems to be good to go, 100%, fearless out there and ready to pick up where he left off. He talked to the media over the weekend following one of the Tigers' practices.
1: Finding out that you're not going to be able to play six or seven more games in general is just heartbreaking in itself. And so I was just sad that I wasn't going to be able to play again, but I knew that deep down I had another role to fill. I had to become a verbal leader, even though that's not really me. So I was, especially this spring, I took it upon myself to, that's where I'm going to step up this year, is just be more verbal, help the younger guys. And so that's what I just try to do to the best of my ability.
2: How does it feel to get back on the field?
1: It feels great, I'm not going to lie, but it's not easy at all. No conditioning can set you up for fall camp. But, I mean, it's been great. I'm just so happy to get back out here, go up against the defense. Even more than anything, just be able to run routes again and get hit again. I mean, I never knew how much I missed getting hit until I wasn't getting hit no more.
3: How big of an adjustment has it been kind of switching over to the tempo of this new offense?
1: Yeah, I mean, tempo offense isn't easy, but it's definitely going to do damage to any defense. But just being able to, you know, snap the ball fast as you can, get plays in fast, it's just amazing offense.
3: Was that a scary process for you at all, you know, recovering from your injury? Were there ever conversations about, you know, maybe a future without playing football again?
1: It was a thought. Not much thought behind it, but just like, you know, doctor asking if that's something I want to do. I was like, no, I want to keep playing football. And so that's just what I pursued to do.
3: And then kind of on the other end, once you, you know, finally got cleared to be a full participant, what was that feeling like?
1: It was just excitement from basically everybody, the team, the coaches, myself, my family. And then knowing that it's a blessing to get back out here and be able to play the sport again, even though some people don't get to after that injury.
2: TJ said he thinks you look more explosive. Do you feel like you're better than you were?
1: Yeah, I feel like I'm stronger, you know, sharpened my craft this summer, being able to, you know, that's all I could do. And so, yeah, I feel like I could been more explosive this fall.
3: Have you been tackled to the ground since this happened?
1: No, we haven't started tackling yet.
3: When that happens, when you do that in a couple of days, is that going to be another checkpoint for you? Like, now I'm good, or do you feel like you're ready for that now?
1: I feel like I'm ready for it now. I feel like I'm ready. You know, it's not, the injury itself isn't like something that could reoccur just by anything. It's kind of a freak accident type of thing, so it's not really anything that I'm really too worried about happening again.
4: What the kind of timeline look like for that? Like, how long were you not able to do, like, daily things, and when could you eventually start doing, like, more physical activity?
1: So the timeline is basically, I had surgery November. And then for, I think it was a month, I wasn't able to move. Well, I wasn't able to move. I wasn't able to, like, do any type of physical activity, any type of manual labor, anything like that. And then after a month, you know, I was able to lift 10 pounds. 3 months, I was able to lift a lot more. And then by the time I got to 6 months, the doctor said everything looked good. And so that's when I was cleared.
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0: 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Start with a little basketball. New USC assistant Steve Smith doing some work in Augusta. He's recruiting 6'5", Freshad Tisby. The two have been working on an official visit date in either September or October. He continues to impress upon Tisby some reasons why USC would be the best place for him. This is Smith continuing to impress Tisby. And he is just showing Tisby that they still got good interest in him and making sure that South Carolina could be a home for him. He says they've been following him since they first offered in the summer of his junior year last year. And he says he can't even count the number of times they saw him this summer. If Lamont Paris wasn't there, then one of the assistants was there. At one point, Clemson was involved with Tisby, but that's no longer the case. Several other programs are, however, and he's looking at some others for official visits. Harvard, Arizona State, those are a couple. Also UAB, he said those three for sure. He's got Arizona State on the 18th of September. USC, Harvard, UAB, and Arizona State are joined by Marquette, Yale, Charlotte, and Florida State as the schools which have been showing him the most love this summer. Plans to take his official visits this fall and then follow those up with his commitment decision. Probably make it sometime in November. Football 2028 quarterback Caden Kraft of Mooresville, North Carolina, who was offered by South Carolina in January, he's going to announce on Monday, next Monday, Oregon, LSU, Tennessee, Michigan, Florida, Ole Miss, the finalists. Ridgeview wide receiver Kanye Reed committed to Wofford. There you go. Recruiting report tonight here on Sports Talk. Hey, very quickly, some on-air, what should be off-air direction, but we'll do it on-air, Bergie. I know we've got some audio with Lamont Paris. Can we get a little bit of that up on the air coming off the Gamecocks win over the Bahamas?
6: The reason we can't, if Josh just wants to pull it up off our website, it is there.
0: Okay.
6: From
0: Plummer. Plummer, do your thing and let me know when you've got him ready to go. We'll run a little bit of Lamont Paris here after the Gamecocks won that game. While you're doing that, I'll tell you that USC put out a statement today about game days at Williams-Brice. The phase one of the project is nearing completion. Some construction will be ongoing throughout the season to prepare for phase two. And they say they'll have significant enhancements designed to improve every Gamecock fan's game day experience. They've got, this will make some people happy, 2.5 times more restroom fixtures per person for both men and women.
6: That's great.
0: And I happen to know that the plumber went out there. He was called in, of course, on contract to check out the pressure inside those toilets, and he reports that the pressure is very good. And
7: all of them have been tested.
0: Yep. Single flush. It's a single flush toilet, so it's good. Save on water.
6: Yes.
0: The East Concourse will feature 7.5 times more restroom fixtures for the females, 24% more restroom fixtures for the males. Oh. Protest. It's got to be even. 18 grab-and-go concession points of sale. Okay. So there you go. Some of the things. Just keep in mind, they're going to be doing some work moving forward into this season, but that will be done around the games, and they're going to try to limit the amount of inconvenience to the fans. Okay. Gamecock basketball heading home from the Bahamas. Here's a little bit of Lamont Paris. Just a little while ago, after the Gamecocks won their second game on the island.
8: The defense was suffocating today. Can you touch on the team's size and ability to be able to move around so fast and get the ball?
9: Yeah, I think we got a lot of versatile pieces, and I think that can be a strength for us. We got a lot of guys that are, you know, middle to big size guys that move really well, that can guard a lot of positions, that change directions well. So it was good. I thought we really improved from our defense in the last game in a couple of different basic areas. We had shown a little film on what we wanted to try to concentrate on. I thought we did a good job with that. We guarded the ball well. We played some basic rules that we've worked on all summer really well, I thought. And then, you know, for the most part, we rebounded the ball well once we got a stop. So it was good to see. We had, I think they had 22 points at halftime, and I challenged the guys guys not to really be worried about the score, other than the fact it would be a real challenge because we hold them to 22 points again in the second half. And so that's kind of what they were after from a defensive standpoint. Played a lot of guys. Everybody got in there. And so it was nice to see the group really, really cheering and supporting one another on the defensive end to try to accomplish a goal.
8: Yeah, that leads right into my next question. You know, the stat sheet was balanced again. We had 11 players scored, and we saw a lot of valuable minutes from guys like Yakub and Hugo. How important is that depth this year to be able to just go to the next man on the bench and get valuable minutes?
9: Yeah, it's really important. Again, I think it's depth combined with versatility. I do think we have a lot of guys, Yakub being one of them. He may be the most versatile guy on the whole roster in terms of just, you know, some guys can play up one position or down one position. He really can do both. But a variety of guys are in that. So it's just nice to see those guys contribute and feel good about themselves and you know, have some film that we can say, hey, here's a couple of things to work on. Here's a couple of things that you're doing really well. Yakub was extremely active today, particularly as a rebounder. You know, I know he had a couple assists in there too. Made a couple of nice plays off the dribble. So but I think it's really important, especially as we get into SEC play, and you're going to have a variety of big bodies come in. So versatility amongst your bigs, I think, is a real important thing. I think you have a lot of depth also that, you know, we've been dealing with, you know, Marcus Johnson obviously didn't play due to a minor strain in his hamstring. So he's on the mend back from that. So it'd be great to have him back in there. But again, just depth when you have an injury, that you can sustain that injury a little better when you have this many guys that can play.
0: Here we go. Comments from Lamont Paris following the Gamecocks' win today. Big win, 40-point win. Technically a road win over the Bahama.
6: True.
0: Bahama national team. This note from let me drop this in real
6: hotel.
0: Quick. Let me drop this in real quick, if you don't mind, because it has to do with a Gamecock opponent. Pete Femmel, Mississippi State's initiated the process of two key defenders returning for a fifth season per ESPN sources. Edge rusher Malik Silla and safety Jerron Manning, they're back on campus and set to return. This is the result of that Colorado ruling. Quick thoughts, Berge.
6: I guess it will help Mississippi State. I don't know. You would think veteran guys would certainly help your team, and they're going to need a lot of help, it appears.
0: It does appear. That'll do it. We'll see you tomorrow night from Furman.
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10: Demand in negotiations. I'm Lee Silicera, Fox News. President Trump says Iran should pay restitution for damages caused to Americans as a result of the conflict.
11: If there's damages to be paid, I think Iran should pay those damages.
10: The president's comments coming after Iran asked for compensation for U.S. airstrikes, and President Trump also suggested money go to families of Iranian protesters killed by the regime. The president also told reporters a major escalation by the U.S. remains on the table. The president signing an executive order that would overhaul vaccine schedules for children, which includes separating the measles, mumps, and rubella vaccine into separate shots. President Trump asked about the Senate leaving for August recess without passing the SAVE Act.
11: The voter ID, I think they should pass proof of citizenship, basically Save America, you know, Save America Act. I think that should be something that we should absolutely get.
10: Senate Majority Leader John Thune has said there were not enough votes to pass the measure. Democrats had argued it would make it harder for women and people of color to vote. Washington's governor expanding wildfire relief across the state.
12: Washington Governor Bob Ferguson detailing how his emergency proclamation will expand wildfire victims' access to aid, vital documents, health care, and housing.
13: My emergency proclamation prohibits landlords from evicting their tenants for hosting people and their pets who have been displaced by wildfires.
12: Extreme conditions fueling at least 21 large